0: Red List in 2022. Seafood Watch says the lobster industry threatens rare whales, but the industry calls the claim defamation and says it's causing economic harm. One of the judges on the appeals court worries allowing the lawsuit to proceed could affect Americans' right to free speech. This is the Canadian Press.
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2: Crash at the Decatur Circle on the inbound TCAN. If you can avoid, it's bumper-to-bumper traffic right now just after Côte de Liesse, the up-ramp portion. Once it passed the Decatur Circle, down to Decatur southbound, things are moving well, and the Met eastbound is smooth sailing all the way out to the Anjou Interchange. But once again, avoid the inbound TCAN as you approach the Decatur Circle. We are looking at a crash. Take the 20. That is moving well. Decatur northbound, a slowdown. Côte Saint-Catherine, Plamondon picks up speed afterwards. Southbound, things are moving well. South Shore spans, keep in mind, the Victoria Bridge down to one lane in both directions. Outbound 25 at the outbound La Fontaine. That is a busy go from De Souligny. It's the super sale at Super C this week. Selection white eggs are only $2.97 a dozen. That's until August 5th only at Super C. Traffic and transit every 15 minutes on CJAD 800. Your next report's coming up at 8:15.
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10: Science Sam is here. Oh, the memories. How I love the memories. Dr. Samantha Yameen is here. Science.Sam on the social. SamanthaYameen.com. If you want to get connected on the website, kick it old school with a website. Hi, Sam.
11: Hey, Shane.
10: Memories. What do you got for us? Because I forgot.
11: A fresh
10: memory joke. Oh.
11: Well, a fresh new study might know why you forgot. No, I'm just kidding. It's a fresh one that just came out about how acute stress, so some small stressful moment or small stressful thing, might actually impact our brain's ability to be flexible with our memories. And it might limit how we can associate and integrate new memories being formed.
10: Okay. So... Mm-hmm. Are we stressed out and therefore we're not remembering things? Because that sounds like real life. When you're in a hurry, you're racing to get to work, you're trying to do the things, and then you're like, mm-hmm. Oh my God, I forgot the kids.
11: Yeah, there's been a lot of research on that, on whether being stressed, it can actually like enhance memory formation in some cases, but then impair our ability to retrieve it or like recall it later. Mm. So if you're like forgetting things about a stressful time, that might be a phenomenon. But this was different. This is looking at how you might integrate stuff. So let's say, the experiment they did really explains it well. They made people try to memorize like an animal and let's say a scene. So like cat and forest. And then they stressed them out. They made them do a fake interview and solve complex math riddles the next day. And they're like, now learn animal in 3D shapes, like cat and cube. And then they were like, now take a 3D shape and tell me what face it represents. So you've already associated things and now you got to like fill in the gap. So like, let's say your friend said, I'm going to be wearing a bright red jacket. So you associate friend and bright red jacket. And then you see at the library, a bright red jacket outside. You might think, oh, maybe my friend is somewhere inside there because that's their jacket. But if you were stressed out, you might not be able to make that connection between those two things, like form that association. And that's what they found. There was like, you don't get this activation when you're forming that new memory to help you associate those things.
10: So this is, okay, this goes two ways. First of all, you can tell which friends stress you out.

0: get practical. So, okay, so I see the red jacket and the friend's name and the associations there. When I'm stressed out, I don't make the association. But when I'm not at capacity, my brain goes there. Is this like Pavlov type stuff, or like, is it mean directly associating? That's cool.
1: Yeah. What's interesting is that every time you recall a memory, there is some flexibility there, and the memory can change a little bit each time, which is often why we can't always trust our memories. But every time, and if you learn something new, or maybe you go back to a cafe you've been to before, you'll also remember the past times you're at that cafe, and you edit your memory and you edit your like mental construct of that place. But when we're stressed, we can't do that. And in fact, they found that the hippocampus, this really important part for forming memories, it actually tries to keep these things separate. And so it means that someone who's under stress, whether they're like in a school, in an educational setting, think about different legal settings where we're stressed and we're a witness trying to give a testimonial. We're actually keeping things separate instead of integrating them into a big picture. That could be adaptive. Maybe it's helpful because it helps us just remember that one thing that happened and not get confused by other times that we were, let's say, at a park where we witnessed something. But it could also mean that if we're anxious or we're stressed often, we're not able to fit it into this big picture of like, hey, well, last time you were in this scenario, it was okay, Sam. You're just thinking about the one-time situation.
0: Oh, that's interesting. So even if the memory is positive, the connection might not even sort of be there. But it makes me think of music and how the retro music, we romanticize it, right? Like all those experiences of these songs. Because, I mean, songs do elicit emotion, so there's an immediate, like, bit of a lightning in a bottle connection there. It makes me think of Ozzy Osbourne, No More Tears, that song. We were driving along. I was in the backseat of my buddy Tony's, like, early 90s yellow Mustang, and that cassette was playing. And so, like, for me, that freedom of I'm in high school, I'm with my buddies, we're driving to the lake, and all those things are there. That's amazing. But you're saying that if I was stressed out, I might not make the same good connection if I was in, saw the yellow Mustang, heard the song, whatever.
1: Yeah, if it happened again. And again, maybe that's a good thing. Maybe next time you see a yellow Mustang, you might not immediately associate it with the song playing and the good times if you were stressed in that moment when you see it again.
0: Yeah.
1: So that's where it could be adaptive. But you can also see how it can make things harder. It can make us harder to build these connections, which our brain also relies on.
0: Well, yeah, because like you said, the court case, like you need to remember right now and you can't. So that's interesting. So, okay, this is where you make me ask questions.
1: Please.
0: So, but it's interesting because it makes me wonder if is our brain protecting the memory? Right. The other way around. Like, is it going, well, hey, this is a good memory, but you're stressed right now, so we're not going to screw it up. So you put the memory in your pocket and we're going to get through this first. I don't know.
1: That to me is fascinating because we've learned, you know, all through school, you always learn like you can't trust memory because it's always changing. We think of memories as like these like concrete things, but they're dynamic. They're changing. Every time you recall it, you edit it slightly, even without noticing. And so this could be one of the a newly discovered mechanism that's fighting against that, keeping it discrete and distinct, at least in the hippocampus, which is the part that forms the memory.
0: Do you think it works for our benefit generally? Like how could it be a tool? Because I mean, if I've learned anything from you in these studies, that, you know, there's always a bit of a takeaway, like where it's like, oh man, this isn't working out so great for me. But generally there's some sort of at least instinctful benefit to why we're guarded. Was that in the study?
1: They were really just finding the phenomenon for the first time. So there's a million follow-ups. For me, I can actually, where my brain went was not so beneficial. It was like, oh, that's why it takes until my therapist points it out to realize that I'm freaking out about the same scenario over and over again. And each time it's fine. And I keep forgetting that, which is why a big part of like anxiety therapy is reminding yourself of like doing that cognitive reappraisal, reminding yourself like, well, last time you were in that setting, Sam, you were okay. So for me, I'm like, that's why that part of therapy works. I guess that's a benefit because you're readjusting that.
0: And that's very honest. Thank you for sharing that. But it does make me think, you know, when you're in the, you're like in the, I don't know, the bodega store and you're like in the corner store and someone says something, you know, they like it's cutting or some comment and then you're like, you get in the car and then you think of the comeback, right? And you're like, oh yeah, you know what I should have said? And I kind of wonder if that's the thing, because in the moment,

0: moment, your brain gets kind of stressed and you're just like, oh, there's stuff happening and he just insulted me and oh my God and whatever. And then you're stressed. So you don't think of anything good to say back. Yeah. And then you get in the car, the stress is gone, safe place. And then the ideas come and you're like, oh, I should have said all these things.
1: This happened to me yesterday. Kids were fighting on the bus and they were vaping. And I just wanted to be like, please stop. But I couldn't think of the right words. And I was overthinking everything. Like, I should let them like experience life. Who am I to tell them how to live? I had this whole like crisis in the moment. And then after I was like, no, I really should have just said something specific.
0: That's so funny.
1: And that's just like stress does all sorts of things to our brain. And what prompted this study was finding all these stress receptors for stress signals in that memory part of the brain. So it all just goes to show like we kind of think of the brain as like discrete regions. This has a role, this has a role. But really, especially something like stress, it impacts all over the brain in different ways. And we're still uncovering it.
0: Yeah. And it's not your fault. It's your brain braining.
1: Your brain's braining.
0: Yeah. We tell ourselves we're dumb, we're stupid. Why should I think of that? But the reality is your brain is braining and it's happening to all of us a little bit differently, but it is happening.
1: And it's very cool that something we've studied so much, which is memory, we're still learning new things about it like this.
0: I love it. SamanthaYamin.com, science.sam on the socials. Dr. Sam Yamin is here with the Science Sam. Thanks, buddy.
1: Thank you.
0: I hope I remember you next time.
1: We'll see.
0: And I'm not stressed out.
1: You might.
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3: Yeah, pretty quiet drive. We're still dealing with that accident on the inbound T-Can at the DeCary Circle. It's busy just after Côte de l'Est, the up-ramp portion, DeCary southbound ramp. That is open. DeCary north, that is southbound, just busy but moving. But the inbound T-Can, keep that in mind. A slow down just after Côte de l'Est. Take the inbound 20. That's smooth sailing right up through the Ville-Marie Tunnel. Victoria Bridge tonight down to one lane in both directions. It's southbound 25 for the outbound La Fontaine. Things are slow from Dissoulinie through the roadwork. Everything else is moving well here this evening. 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Marty Lamar, CJAD 800 Traffic Center.
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0: 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Does he come back? We won't even find out until after August 10th. I hope he will. This was the chat about what he was up to and the mystery behind it.
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0: Uncover Up, the book. Available for you online. You could go and give it a bit of a read. Nathan Radke is here. Tell me about the book, Nate.
16: Well, I mean, this is based on the work that Dr. Kuhnle and I have been doing for over a decade, where we're trying to figure out why is it that we believe strange things? And what are some of the psychological reasons or the sociological reasons that sometimes we can get manipulated into believing stuff that is harmful to us and the people around us? And along the way, of course, we also talk about the fact that there are real and legit conspiracies that are actually true.
0: Okay. Bermuda Triangle. Something we remember, all of us remember from our childhood. Been talked about, maybe a little bit less lately, I suppose. It's exotic. It's tropical. It's far away. Ooh, that makes it mysterious. But there are some other similar triangles and mysterious places closer to home, and that's where we're going today.
16: Yeah, and that's where I'm going in person next week on a sailboat.
0: I know. So, Butch, by the way, if you listen to this podcast after the fact and Nathan's been on the show since, everything went okay. But if Nathan disappears from the show after this, now you know what happened.
16: Although, I got to say, that would be so good for my brand. Just disappearing into a mysterious vortex.
0: Yes, you need to paint some pictures or something quick before you go.
16: Exactly. Yeah, everyone's familiar with the Bermuda Triangle. If you had asked me when I was a kid how I was going to die eventually, I would have said either I'm going to drown in quicksand or I'm going to disappear into the Bermuda Triangle. Nice. It was everywhere back then.
0: That's true. It was Gilligan's Island quicksand.
16: That's probably what did it. But statistically, the Bermuda Triangle isn't actually any more dangerous than any other part of the ocean, especially when you consider how large the Bermuda Triangle is and how well-traveled it is. But there is another region of water that's much, much smaller and actually more lethal and mysterious. And as you say, it's in our backyard. And that is the Great Lakes Triangle, because the Great Lakes are a scene of all sorts of mysterious happenings and disappearances. I mean, when you look at the numbers, we're talking like 6,000 shipwrecks. Hundreds of planes have gone missing over and around the Great Lakes. Tens of thousands of people have lost their lives. And there's all sorts of weird, kind of spookier phenomenon as well. Ghostly ships that appear to fly over the surface of the water. Orbs, of course.
0: Love orbs.
16: Strange lights, weird navigational issues, malfunctioning compasses. So, I mean, this is all legit and true. So what is the deal? What exactly is going on over there?
0: Okay, so why would you want to go?
16: Well, I mean, for one thing, just professional curiosity. Mm. And, I mean, this is the life I've chosen. I'm a professor who studies conspiracies and the paranormal and the strange. And so you got to go out there to the field.
0: I guess so.
16: Even when the field is, you know, a vortex.
0: A vortex that could suck you in. make you go missing. Okay, so which part gets you the most here? Is it the magnetic, the compass part? Is it the mysterious, mystical floating ships? Is it what gets you?
16: I mean, it's all good. There's such strange examples of some pretty weird things that have happened out there. One classic story is the story of the Bavaria. This is May of 1889. It was a three-mast lumber schooner called the Bavaria. It was being towed along that area, eastern Lake Ontario, with a couple other lumber schooners by a steam barge named the Calvin. There was a fierce spring storm happening, but the ship should have been able to survive it. There was a crew of eight aboard the Bavaria, including her captain. And as the steam barge towed the ships to port, the tow line snapped, and the Bavaria drifted away with her crew still on board. But they had sails. I mean, they were a trained crew. They should have been fine. The other two schooners that were being towed, they regained control. They got safely back to shore. But according to the captain of the towing barge, there appeared to be no attempt by the crew to get the Bavaria's sails up to try to steer her to safety. She was just being thrown around by the waves and wind. And so the captain of that tow barge was so concerned that something was wrong on the Bavaria that he pulled alongside her, even though that was dangerous, to see if the crew could be, attach another tow rope to their vessel. But the ship somehow had already appeared deserted. It had only been a couple of minutes since the tow rope had broken. And the Bavaria was just foundering on the waves. She was taken on some water and then eventually drifted too close to Galu Island and grounded. So after the storm calmed down, a schooner called the Armenia saw the grounded Bavaria and sent a little rowboat out to check on the condition of the crew. And this is where it gets all creepy and ghosty. Because what they found was the Bavaria was still in fine shape, almost no damage to the hull or the masts, little bit of water in the hold, not enough to pose a threat. And her cargo was lumber, which floats anyway, so it would have been very unlikely that she would have sunk. But there was nobody on this ship. In the captain's quarters, they found his bed neatly made, all of his papers, a good sum of money sitting there on his desk, in the oven, some freshly baked bread, and no trace of any of the crew, only a lone canary in a cage on one of the cabins, still happily singing away.
0: Oh, see, that just makes it better.
16: I mean, yeah, I mean, that just clinches at the canary.
0: So, okay, so everybody got sick and went crazy. They jumped overboard. They panicked. Everybody got sucked into some sort of vortex, and now they're on the other side of the world. Like Outlander, they're like in Scotland in the 1600s now. Like, how does this... So, what's the answer?
16: Well, I mean, this is the thing, right? As soon as we have a puzzle that has almost no pieces to it, then the speculation just runs absolutely wild. Mm-hmm. There was the HMS Speedy, which also had gone disappeared in the 19th century. One example, in 1953, a UFO was detected moving across Lake Superior. The Americans sent an F-89 Scorpion fighter jet after it. And just as they're sitting there watching it on the radar screen, just as the Scorpion intercepts the radar signal, the Scorpion vanishes, the signal vanishes, and that plane is never seen again, nor are her crew. And the U.S. Air Force explanation is that the UFO was just a Canadian transport plane off course. The pilot of the Scorpion must have gotten vertigo and crashed into the lake. But I ran a Freedom of Information Act request with the Canadian government, and we didn't have any transport planes in the area at that time. Another example, September 1960, two Canadian CF-100 fighter planes are flying along the north shore of Lake Ontario on a clear day. The lead CF-100 flies into a large cloud and then just never comes out of it. No mayday, no parachutes, no smoke, no debris, no wreckage, no anything, despite an extensive search of the shoreline and lake. And when you have events like this, of course, they start to build up and build up, and you end up thinking, there's got to be something really, really bizarre going on. And this is where we start into the hypotheses. People said, as you were saying, maybe there's a portal. Maybe there's a portal in the Great Lakes and it's swallowing planes and ships, sending them into the past or the future or to Mars or whatever. Of course, it's a lake, so maybe some kind of lake monster.
0: Oh, I was going to ask about Ogopogo, making the big swim.
16: Exactly. Maybe aliens. Maybe angry ghosts.
0: Ooh, angry ghosts would be a good one.
16: But, I mean, here's the thing. It's understandable that people start to speculate like this, and this is partly why I'm going off into the vortex. In particular, I'm going to a place called Main Duck Island, which is right at the center of the vortex in Lake Ontario. And it's sort of an old abandoned island, completely isolated. There is an old ruined lighthouse there. There's some old ruined houses. And apparently the entire place is crawling with cannibal snakes.
0: What?
16: Cannibal snakes.
0: On an island.
16: On an island.
0: Well, I'm assuming they don't just swim there, do they?
16: Well, they've been there for so long that basically it's kind of almost like our version of Galapagos Islands. It's an island that's been isolated for so long that it's developed its own weird little ecosystem. And apparently the snakes there are much larger than usual because they don't have the usual predators. And because there's not that much to eat, they just eat other snakes. So I'm really looking forward to you know, wading on shore.
0: Maine Duck Island, is that what it's called?
16: That's what it's called. It should be called Giant Snake Cannibal Island, of course, but...
0: Right.
16: I mean, there's no accounting for names.
0: Oh, that's fascinating. So I did a little look there while you did it, and while you were talking about it. There's a lighthouse there. There is a website for it, lighthousefriends.com. They're a lighthouse preservation group. And, yeah, there it is. It's an island just inside the Canadian side of the border.
16: Yeah, it actually looks really pretty. I'm looking forward to it. We're going to do some photography there because there's a ton of shipwrecks out there. And that's kind of like the epicenter of where a lot of these weird things happen. And it's understandable that we go all supernatural about it. But I predict, and we'll see if I'm right if I come back, I think we can explain all of these events with natural rather than supernatural reasons.
0: I love this place, Bing Grapes. Another comment on Google says, way better than that fake duck island. Which a false duck's island.
16: That's true, actually.
0: All right, so where are the planes going? What is happening with the Canadian Great Lake Triangle? We're going to continue the conversation. Uncover Up is the podcast, the book, and so much more. Nathan Radke will be right back. Shane Hewitt and the Night Shift.
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3: Looking at a slowdown, Mid-East and westbound Stinson to the Etiquette Circle. It's also affecting Etiquette northbound just around the Royal Mount, just after Jean Talon. So keep that in mind. Mid-East and westbound Stinson to the Etiquette Circle. Slow down there. Southbound 25 for the outbound La Fontaine. De-Souligny through the road work. We're looking at delays getting into the La Fontaine Tunnel. Only one lane open inbound, outbound at Victoria. All other South Shore spans aren't moving well. Heading up to and from Laval or the West Island, no problems here at this point. Jumpstart helps kids across Canada access sport and play so more kids can get into the game. 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
1: A pending trip to the middle of nowhere in the Great Lakes, Maine Duck Island. The lake, what'd you call it? Lake Ontario Triangle? The
2: Vortex.
1: Vortex. So stuff goes missing. Now, back in the day of the ships, I mean, the technology was a little bit different. When we look at, you know, even cars, a car that was 10 years old in the 80s was an old car. A car that's 10 years old today, you might not even really be able to tell except for the headlights look funny. Like, so technology back then was different. We don't hear so many stories about missing ships like we do today. Should that be part of the analysis when we talk about Bermuda Triangle, Lake Ontario, Great Lakes Vortex, stuff like that?
2: Oh, yeah, for sure. I mean, we have things like GPS now. We have satellite navigation now. And so it seems much stranger and much more unusual for something to disappear. But, of course, that also means when something does disappear, for example, MH370, the Malaysian airliner, when that happens now, because we have all these technologies, the mystery seems even stranger and the speculation goes even wilder. But as strange as it is out there, and it is properly strange in the Great Lakes, there are some natural reasons to explain everything from the shipwrecks to the ghosts and the orbs and all of these things.
1: Turns out Maine Duck Island does not have a Google tour. They have not had the Google cars on it to drive it around and look at it the way that we would like to look at it. Okay, so where do we go next, Nathan?
2: All right, so let's start with things like ghost ships, which seems really, really strange.
1: Yep.
2: Now, I've actually seen this before. This is something called Fata Morgana. And what it is it's a strange illusion that's caused by air conditions. And those air conditions over the Great Lakes can result in something called a temperature inversion. Because normally you have cool air sitting above warm air because the air close to the ground is warmed up. But sometimes just a weird thing happens with the temperature of the lake, and you have a layer of warm air sitting on top of a layer of cold air, which leads to a phenomenon called an atmospheric duct, which then acts like a lens made out of air, which causes light to bend and warp as it travels between these different atmospheric layers. And this can create like very strange illusions and mirages. And anybody who spent a lot of time in the lake has seen this. It can look like a ship on the horizon is actually floating over the water, like a ghost ship. Mm. It can give you double or triple images of a ship stacked on top of each other. It can even make things that are far away appear close. And there are some days when I'm walking along Lake Ontario, and it looks like a city has emerged from the lake because this atmospheric lensing happens, and you can see Buffalo really, really weirdly clearly.
1: Oh, is that something we should talk about?
2: Well,
1: these imaginary buffalo you see?
2: Yes, the legendary lost civilization of Buffalo.
1: Floating Buffalo?
2: But it's properly strange, and so you can see why people would get freaked out by it. And this is probably where the myth of the Flying Dutchman shows up. Sailors would see a ship on the horizon that looked like it was flying, but it was actually just, you know, this atmospheric lensing. And there's other weird illusions as well. In Leamington, Ontario, there's massive greenhouses. And at night, you can see this eerie green glow in the sky all the way in Detroit. But it's not ghosts, it's tomatoes.
1: Tomatoes. Okay, but we know that stuff today. But when planes go missing and ships disappear, like you talked about a fighter jet that flew into a cloud and never came out again.
2: Yeah, and that's properly strange. And there have been a lot of airplane crashes out there. But you kind of referenced this when you talked about how old cars used to be, you know, kind of rickety. Back in the 1940s, the U.S. Navy was training thousands of pilots to land on aircraft carriers for World War II. This is one of the most dangerous things imaginable, to try and land on an aircraft carrier. And to try to train to do it when you're not good at it yet, it's lethal. And a lot of those pilots would have been extremely inexperienced. And so you had a lot of people crashing into lakes because of that. Also, first and second generation jet fighters back in the 40s and 50s were pretty lethal to their pilots. They had terrible safety records. It was a technology that people weren't used to. And so one of the reasons why there were so many early jet crashes in the Great Lakes Triangle is there was just so many early jet crashes everywhere.
1: Mm.
2: And another thing is that like the weather out there, and this is something that I'm actually quite concerned about with this trip, the weather in the Great Lakes can get extremely strange.
1: Can you swim?
2: I can swim pretty well. Yeah. I can swim well enough to save myself.
1: Yeah.
2: I could maybe try to save someone else, but definitely I could save myself. But against Great Lakes weather conditions, I mean, we're going in the summer, so it won't be so bad. In 1940, there was a blizzard. were with 75 mile per hour winds, 27 inches of snow fell in a few days, and survivors of this blizzard just off the Great Lakes reported the cold wind felt like a red hot blade slicing into their lungs. It killed 200 people and sank five ships, whoa, including three large freighters. People were buried alive in their cars, and unfortunately their bodies weren't dug out for days. Because of the collisions of cold fronts and moist, warm air coming up from Mexico, the Great Lakes see some really, really extreme and sudden weather, which has a lot to do with a lot of these shipwrecks and crashes.
1: What do you hope to find? I mean, you're going out there with mystery and nothingness. I mean, I would say that the expectation of finding anything would be bleak at best. I mean, do you go there and you just hope to survive? Is that the standard we're going for right now?
2: I mean, I feel like that's a standard we're all going for these days.
1: Generally, it's a good standard, I guess. Yeah,
2: it's at least the bar that you should pass. Well, I mean, one thing, I'm on vacation, and this is what somebody like me does when they go on vacation. They travel to a vortex.
1: Nice.
2: But also, there are some strange things that I want to see. There's some odd magnetic interference that comes from a meteor that crashed into Lake Ontario about 460 million years ago.
1: Really?
2: And it's out there in the vortex, and it causes some genuine magnetic anomalies, which can affect a compass reading, maybe get people lost. There's rogue waves. Back in 54, an enormous wave came basically out of nowhere and slammed into Chicago and killed a bunch of people. And so I'm hoping to see sort of like, well, the thing about sailing is that sailors are very, very, very superstitious. And there's a reason for that. Like, for example, I'm going on this sailboat, and the captain of the sailboat said, "No, don't bring any bananas."
1: What?
2: That's what I said. And he said, "No, it's terrible, terrible luck. Never bring a banana on a ship."
1: Really?
2: And I said,
1: But it's a banana boat. That's what they call it.
2: Well, then you'd be in trouble. And I was like, is it because you slip and fall? Apparently, no. It's because bananas can hide spiders. They release a chemical that makes other fruits ripen faster. And they float. So sometimes when a cargo ship sank, all that would be left would be some floating bananas, which made them look very suspicious. People would come across the wreck and be like, why, the bananas must have done it.
1: Not to mention they don't grow here. Can you imagine 100 years ago and you're in the Great Lakes and you see a bunch of bananas of all things?
2: Yeah, what would be more suspicious than that?
1: King Kong is around here somewhere.
2: Exactly. So part of the reason I'm going is just to sort of explore the psychology of it. On the one hand, it's like a physical location, but also it's a psychological location. And when we feel like we're out of control of a situation, we've talked about this before, we often invent ways to feel like we're in control. We invent stories to try to explain it. Mm-hmm. But ultimately, if we're honest, and I have to be honest about this trip, we have to admit that we are not the masters of this planet. There are natural forces that are way stronger than we are, and we need to respect those forces and acknowledge our own fragility. That's something that's easy to forget and extremely important to remember.
1: You kind of glossed over the cannibal snakes thing. Are you worried about the beasts?
2: Well, I'm not a snake. If anything, a cannibal snake, it poses no danger to me.
1: Okay. It's a good point. It's 12 kilometers, 6.5 nautical miles from basically the False Ducks Island, which is right close to Canada, to the middle of the lake where Main Duck Island is.
2: Yeah, and actually it looks very, very pretty. I'm looking forward to getting there. And more than anything, I'm looking forward to coming back safely and saying, you know, well, you got to be careful about weather, you got to be careful about sailing. We'll see. If I come back, then it's less likely that there is some kind of horrifying supernatural force that is devouring these planes and ships.
1: Can I get two copies of the Uncover Up book, one autographed so I can sell it on eBay after you die, make a little money, one to keep? If we do that, that'd be great.
2: Absolutely. For you, of course.
1: Not dark at all. Oh, man. Nathan Radke, Uncover Up, the podcast. The book is out, too. Go give it a search. It'll be in the description of the podcast as well. Good luck with your Lake Ontario Vortex Bermuda Triangle trip, just because.
2: Well, thank you, and I hope I come back.
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3: Coming in from the west end and the inbound TCAN, a little road work around Henry Barasa, Hymas, a little slowdown in that area. Once you pass that through the 13th split all the way up to the Decatur Circle, a good choice. 20 east and westbound problem free. A little slowdown on the Met between the 215s in both directions. Good choice to carry north and to southbound. Up and down from Laval, problem free. Southbound 25 for the outbound La Fontaine, some volume from D. Sulingi. Keep in mind the Victoria Bridge in both directions here tonight. Head down to one lane. It's the Super Sale at Super C this week. Medium ground beef is only $4.95 a pound. That's until August 5th only at Super C. Marty Lamar, CJAD 800 Traffic Center.
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1: This might be a back in the day thing, but I don't think so. It used to always be this phrase of don't buy the long weekend car, don't buy the Friday car, don't buy the Monday lemon. Cars, they used to say, cars that were built on Fridays or Mondays where people were excited to go home and get on with their life or hungover from the weekend. Don't buy a car where the VIN number says it was built on the Friday before a long weekend. All these things, right? Now, maybe back in the 90s that was a thing. I don't think with all the automation today that that's probably not a thing anymore. But that was the statement. Now, imagine that everything that you do in your life was like that, was like the Friday lemon. People just try to check out on a Friday so they could go get their weekend on, except they're programming all of the tools you use, like your banking apps and your streaming apps and all the things. And it's 4 o'clock on a Friday and they're like, oh, well, publish. I'm going home for the weekend. Greg Fish wants to talk about software. Cyberpunksurvivalguide.com to get connected with Fish. Am I very far off in my early analogy, Greg?
2: No, I don't think you're far off. The idea and the topic of software engineer burnout sounds like a very esoteric topic. And for a lot of people, especially who know, someone who does software engineering, they're probably thinking, okay, yeah, sure. Spoiled brats, you're so tired. I'm sure this is devastating.
1: Your fingers must be so sore.
2: Exactly. But believe it or not, especially nowadays, there's a lot of what are we even doing here? Meetings and conversations that are happening in companies around the world in terms of the industry. And the problem is it affects all of us because nowadays we have a computer to do everything. We're staring at a computer, or we have a computer in our hands, or we have a computer in our pockets, or we have a computer on our nightstand, and everything that we do is controlled by an app. So sometimes what happens is you open an app that you've been using and you say, oh, this looks different. I don't know why they changed this. This doesn't quite work the right way anymore. I don't understand why they did it. You might find the programmer who actually implemented that change and ask, well, why did you do it? And he's going to say, I don't know. My manager told me it has to be different because something, something innovation, something, something AI first, something, something KPIs. And that is getting like really on programmers' nerves because I remember there was a project that I worked on, and I designed this project, and I thought, hey, I do a lot of things with telecommunications. So when it comes to things like signal strength, like how the health of different servers that handle voice over IP calls, I can get all of this information, right, from all of these APIs. I can train a neural network to understand the uptime, the status, how likely the service is going to be to fail, what it's going to do. And it was an interesting project. And I even thought about like, hey, maybe I can file a patent for this because this is actually pretty neat. And then when I started experimenting with real world results, it turned out that the tools that I had to actually affect it were very limited. Like I could restart a service. That's about it. There wasn't a whole lot that I could do with the information that I received. And so my decision was, well, let me just can it because I don't think this is actually going to give a lot of traction. It's not going to do anything really good for the customer. It's not going to, I should probably work on something else, something that would actually make a difference. And nowadays, a lot of times the decision is, no, we're going to pursue this project because it's a new project. We can say it's AI first, and we can go to our shareholder and say we're an AI first company that's using AI in all the AI ways and all the AI things. Is it really going to be good for the user? It doesn't matter. The users are just going to download the latest version of the app, and that's all there's going to be to it. And then you have programmers going, yeah, but isn't this kind of a waste? Well, no, it doesn't matter because at this point, there's a lot of work that is being done. And this includes in very large companies. It's work that is created to do work, to solve a problem or to create a solution in search of a problem or solve a problem that no one really even asked to solve because the work has to be done. And then someone can take credit for that work and then that person can get promoted or hit a certain metric that is entirely arbitrary. All while knowing, hey, we're just kind of spinning our wheels here. It feels like we've solved like the most immediate problems, and if we're going to go solve the most difficult ones, we're going to need to like really get into government funding. We're going to need to get into science. We're going to need to work with space programs. We're going to need to, you know, do these really big important things. And there's no VC that has the appetite to invest $1 billion into a scientific research project that requires a ton of computing power. There are very large sovereign funds that will invest many millions of dollars into giving them the next Facebook that they can take public in 5 years and cash out. We have money and interest for that, but we already did that. So again, this is kind of like the developer burnout. It feels like it's Groundhog Day. We're re-implementing the same features. We're not giving you much benefit, and we hate it. We really do. So in programming fields, engineering fields, we started kind of feeling that. And now I talk to my friends who are in more traditional office jobs, and they say, yeah, it's the same thing. I feel like I just go to meetings and we discuss things and nothing really happens and we just kind of move the ball along. And I think that this is one of those things where, remember when we talk about these very existential topics of, you know, automation is going to change what work means. Automation is going to change how we view the world and how we look at work. Well, that's what it looks like on the ground level. You are busy because there has been a very long-running religious movement, especially in the West, that says you have to toil for the sake of toil. If you don't look busy enough, if you don't do enough work, that means you're not, you don't have worth as a person, mm-hmm. or you're lazy, or you're immoral, and therefore you must toil for the sake of toil to justify your existence. And we haven't really stopped to say, well, no, hold on. This is a very like religiously tinged idea. We just replace it with hustle culture. And this dream of we're just going to do this and then we're all going to become millionaires and billionaires. But we also know that that's not going to happen because we've been trying for 50 years and that hasn't happened at all. So we need to rethink what is valuable work? What work are we actually doing? What work do we actually need to be doing? And when we do that, we start really rethinking a lot of financial pillars on which society has been built during industrialization. And we've just never thought of how to do it. So it's a very scary notion to question it, because I'm not trying to say, oh, there's no work to be done. Like we can all like hang up our we can all permanently retire. We can all hang up our skills. No, we need to rethink what we're doing. And a lot of it is going to end up being in fields that are very uncertain, that are very experimental, that are very scientific, that are very artistic. It's going to take a really long time to potentially to get a solution. But once you get to a solution to a breakthrough, that's going to fuel a whole new revolution.
1: It's interesting because that's the whole performance over process, right? I mean, we talk about this about kids in school, is that what is the performance when you can't figure out where you're going or what to do? And by the way, when you log into your banking app and that link doesn't work this weekend and no one's back until Monday, or that bug in your phone just doesn't get fixed, and you're like, you're telling me that nobody tested this? This is wild. It turns out software programmers, they go through the same things that we do at our jobs, no matter the time or the place, except everybody pays the price because everybody uses their products. Greg Fish, CyberpunkSurvivalGuide.com. Get connected. Thanks, Fish.
2: Always a pleasure.
1: You can sign up for his new newsletter, too, by the way. He'll send you articles on the email.
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7: From the National Newsroom of the Canadian Press, I'm David Augustine. Ottawa has opened up its checkbook to build more affordable housing in Toronto. The Prime Minister and Toronto's mayor announced plans to build more than 5,600 new rental homes over the next 3 years. Ottawa will provide at least $2.7 billion for construction. Prime Minister Mark Carney explained at least 1,800 of the homes will be affordable or rent-controlled. Construction is expected to begin on about 4,500 homes by the end of the year. A day after one BC community reported more than 200 homes lost to a raging wildfire, another municipality says a separate blaze has caused a structure loss at about 120 properties. Colton Davies with the Thompson-Nicola Regional District says the district has about 120 properties with structure loss stemming from the nearby Pear Lake fire, and about 1,500 properties remain on evacuation order. He adds that the community is in a holding pattern as uncertainty is on the horizon with warm weather and dry lightning in the forecast.
8: Like I mentioned, we're definitely concerned about the hot and dry weather that is in the immediate forecast, and you know, obviously knowing there's potential for lightning in some areas too, and hoping that that doesn't materialize in areas that we're already seeing fire activity.
7: A day earlier, the Okanagan Indian Band said about 230 homes were lost to the Bradley Creek wildfire that swept through an area near Vernon over the weekend. WestJet says its operations are now fully back to normal after a weekend work stoppage by its flight attendants. The Calgary-based airline says all of its scheduled flights are operating, and it thanks customers for their patience. Around 4,400 flight attendants walked off the job early Sunday morning after WestJet and QP could not reach a new contract before a strike mandate went into effect. The air carrier and union reached a tentative deal early Monday morning. In the U.S., the investigation continues into the cyber attacks that has targeted a number of water facilities across the country, including in New Jersey, Georgia, and Utah.
9: Iran is the prime suspect because we're at war with Iran, and Iran may be trying to make clear it has the capacity to retaliate if President Trump escalates the war, as he's considered doing. Iran cannot match the U.S. military, but they are making clear that they can take aim at critical infrastructure and systems that Americans depend on every day.
7: That was ABC's Aaron Katursky reporting. And scientists are certain a wayward SpaceX rocket slammed into the moon today. The collision has yet to be confirmed, but space tracking experts say it was inevitable that the leftover rocket segment plowed into the moon. It is the latest instance of lunar litter, a problem that many fear could worsen as the U.S. and China race to put astronauts on the moon. Visual confirmation will likely happen next week when NASA's Lunar Reconnaissance Orbiter flies over the crash scene and can send back photos of the impact crater. This is the Canadian Press.
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11: South Shore Highway 30 westbound through the Eastern Townships Auto Route and Quartier 1030. Busy go there. It is a slowdown. We are looking at some road work. Actually busy in both directions here, but the westbound portion, a slowdown through the Eastern Townships Auto Route. Keep in mind the Victoria Bridge down to one lane here tonight in both directions. Southbound 25 for the outbound Lafontaine through the road work. Things are backing up through D. Souligny, so keep that in mind. Slow go on the Met eastbound just after the Decarry Circle, on and off through Stinson, picks up speed afterwards. Westbound portion, things are moving well. To carry north and to southbound, looking fine. No major problems heading up to and from Laval or the West Island. 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
13: Quebec says the province's latest measles outbreak is over. Health officials recorded 28 cases. Public health says vaccination remains the best way to protect against measles.
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1: A long time ago, I had a joke that I used to use all the time. And I used to call it carpal thummel syndrome. I was like, I have carpal thummel syndrome. And I remember when I had to switch from a BlackBerry to an iPhone. And I was like, if I ever meet the guy who gave up the fight on a tactile keyboard, I'm going to give him a piece of my mind. I have missed buttons ever since. I was a BlackBerry user in the very beginning, like pager style. And then obviously the BlackBerry after that, the BBM messaging was remarkable. And then fast forward, life happens, life unfolds, and the guy is here, Jim Balsillie, is here to chat with us about innovation in Canada and the future of all things. So, Jim, because of it, I shake my sore thumbs at you.
18: Pleasure to meet you, Shane.
1: Do you, is that one thing that you miss, is the tactile keyboard from the old days?
18: Oh, yeah, for sure. Yeah, no, I retired in early 2012. We just wrapped up a $20 billion year and a $5.2 billion quarter. And I had a strategic disagreement with Mike and the board. So I stepped down after that. And yeah, and I loaded up on a bunch of BlackBerries. And I was very, very late to finally put it down. But really miss it. Totally miss it.
1: And for everybody who deals with like the stupid autocorrect things today and who used to love that, I mean, we carry that with us for so long. Your hard work, though, as co-founder and chair of the Council of Canadian Innovators has continued from those old days of BlackBerry and everything else that you were involved in into making sure that there is still a future in and around tech in Canada. What does it look like to you, the state of innovation in our country?
18: Well, we have fantastic entrepreneurs who have excellent and promising companies. And that is phenomenal to build from. We have a policy apparatus unlike any in the world that puts wind in our entrepreneurs' face, whereas other countries, their best companies work hand in glove with their government because these are public-private structures. The intangibles economy is market is created by the government, changed all day, every day. And therefore, you have to have deep reinforcing relationships based on mutual support and expertise. And on the policy side, that's just not here. So our entrepreneurs are successful in spite of the public policy, certainly not because of it.
1: So I just had a conversation with a friend of mine. He owns a cybersecurity firm. Mm-hmm. And I said to him, I said, you know, why don't we

0: by foreign lobbyists. And so our business councils, many of them are very much influenced, if not dominated, by foreign companies, but they purport to be Canadian representatives. And then so many of these procurement and these staffers go to work, these political staffers go to work for them. So the dirty secret is just how much the policy apparatus is captured by lobbyists for foreign interests, number one. And then number two, the policy thinking is rooted in the 1970s. An economy we no longer live in, which is a, it's a production efficiency cost-based economy. And so they need to update their understanding and thinking. So they got to orient for Canada, not foreign interests, and they got to orient to the nature of how the economy works today, not bygone era. So those are the two big root pieces I've come to realize are at play here.
1: Getting through the door is such an important part. And I even said to my bud, I said, look, I said, we are going to go through so many gatekeepers that don't get elected, that just keep you away. And your MP or the minister of whatever that you need to talk to may not even know that you have the best idea ever, because there's just no reason why the gatekeeper would schedule you in to get there. And it's remarkable, and I don't want to say it's pay to play. That might be too easy of a language, but it really is, fundamentally is. As a startup, it's got to be tough. And here we are staring down the barrel of I asked this question a couple of years ago, like AI juggernaut, hydro, clean powered servers. Why do we not have giant blockhouses of them in the middle of nowhere that are powering these things? But when you look at it from the angle of lost opportunity, Jim, I mean, that's where it kind of makes me feel sad anyway.
0: Well, it's a thin line between strip mining in the era of AI and participating in value strategies. And I've been advocating for 7, 8 years for a national data strategy. And we've got the policy, internal policy things that they were doing in Ottawa from the most senior level saying, we got to allow free trade in data. And you don't trade data. There's not a truck of data at the border ready to drive across to fill another warehouse. It's exfiltrated. And so if it exfiltrates and you don't get value for it, then you're not participating in the value capture. And we don't participate in the standard setting, which is very structural in how this works. We let go of the IP, we let go of the data. And even if we were to get the data centers, we're just cheap power and cheap land and getting a penny or two on the dollar. Well, the real value is captured for the person who really owns it. And if you don't do this right, if you and I'm all for Canada's resources getting to market, I'm all for our energy and our minerals. But if you look at our economy in the last 15 years of the data economy, data-driven economy emerged since 2010, if we'd kept pace with the US growth, we'd have another $1 trillion a year in our economy. That's 100,000 US per
1: And that's
0: family
1: just keeping
0: poor,
1: pace, right?
0: just keeping pace. Or imagine if we kept half the pace of them. That's $50,000 US per family for every year. So that's what not participating in this data and knowledge economy of AI and IP feels like economically. And they thought that giving it all away to foreign tech, they'd give you a few jobs. But in fact, though, you're just an arbitrage cheap labor competing against low cost jurisdictions, whether it's Guadalajara or Southeast Asia, rather than actually participating in the value chain. And we have all the potential to do that, and yet we don't. And I go back to my core learning of deep, deep engagement. It's outdated thinking. They think of production, not legal frameworks of ownership in the intangibles. And second of all, they're captured by foreign corporate interests. You put those two pieces together, and that's wind in the face, and all Canadians pay a sorry price economically and non-economically.
1: Not to mention privacy laws and terms of use.
0: Well, that's part of the non-economic price you pay: mental health, erosion of privacy, social polarization, pornographication of images, misinformation. There are many, many non-economic harms, which are enormous, and it's very profitable in the surveillance economy model to hurt people because that's very profitable. So it's a double loss. We have the economics exfiltrated out of the country, and we get hurt.

0: And so there's a big, not only is there a call for updating approaches so that we participate in the economy, but also to try to put more guardrails around the harms.
1: Let's go back in time. Jim Balsillie is here. Let's look lessons from the past, and let's take that forward here and what we can learn with the future. Jim Balsillie, so the reality is back in the day with BlackBerry, there was the BBM messenger, right? The BBMs. God, you'd love to get your BBM messages. It was a very simple, I mean, we had, for all the Gen Xers, you had ICQ and then you had your BBM. And since then, it has been attempted to be replicated over and over and over and over and over again. It fundamentally was such an integral part of the way we began to communicate. Jim Balsillie is here, the BlackBerry guy. We're going to get more into what messaging looks like today coming up next.
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3: One lane open for the inbound, outbound Victoria. Keep that in mind. That continues tonight. Southbound 25 for the outbound LaFontaine. Box down around De Suningy through the roadwork. Northbound, just a little bit of volume out of the LaFontaine tunnel through Notre Dame. Jacques Cartier is moving well. The Champlain and Mercier, good choices here this evening. Heading up to and from Laval. Nice drive. Southbound 15 out of Laval as you approach Gwen to Salaberry. Just a little slow down there. The Met eastbound, that's a busy go just after the Etiquette Circle on and off through Stinson eastbound. That's the eastbound direction, westbound as you approach the Decarie Circle. Decarie and northbound delays just after Royal Mount and to and from the West Island here this evening. Things aren't moving well. 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Marty Lamar, CJAD 800 Traffic Center.
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1: Jim Belsilli is here. You know him from his days with BlackBerry. Today, he's co-founder and chair, Council of Canadian Innovators. Tell me about Appetite, Jim, because adoption of the BBM message was overwhelming globally, let alone in Canada. So it seems like a nice, simple solution that addresses people's needs. There must be an appetite there. Lessons from the past that we've learned from just keeping it simple and taking care of what we need. What do you learn from that?
0: Well, there's a couple of lessons. One, the reason I left the RIM, I resigned from the board, is I had a strategy for BBM to work on cross platforms, right? iOS and Android at the time. And the board voted to stay with the alternative that Mike and the new CEO wanted.
1: Because that worked well for VHS and Beta.
0: Yeah, because it made it proprietary to our devices. But the problem is, it's like you having a phone that can only call people on the same phone. And the carriers were ready to make that an SMS 2.0. And so we had a lot of rich features, voice over IP, groups, delivery, storage, images, and so on. It was social media. And at that time, we had more profits from our services business of BBM than Facebook had revenue. And we were a multiple of WhatsApp's users. So it would have been a very, very different, and we sold privacy. And so it would have been a very, very different world if that had prevailed. And because it would have been a privacy protecting on yourself plan, not an ad supported surveillance model. And then you have what's called network effects or Metcalfe's law. When you have a starting position, people don't like to leave it. And I think I know the strategy, nobody debates it now, for RIM drove away the user base and they went into Facebook and WhatsApp. So it's very, very hard. And then they had a different business model. And that's where we got all these issues of not participating in the value chain and these other social harms. But it's very, very hard to start without a core set. And you've seen that with Twitter type things trying to do that. And it's because the more users, the more inputters, the more advertisers, the more corporations, they all feed one another and you have to replicate sufficiency. Now, that being said, there is a lot the government could do in public policy to say, look, I want to really reorient a more sovereign kind of messaging structure or sovereign email that's secure or a digital ad stack that like the Europeans are doing that is, you control your privacy into that. You control the dimensions, the sovereign compute. There's a lot that can be done. But again, it has to go to the expertise of understanding how these things work. And it has to be that they're governing for the benefit of Canada and Canada's people and Canada's economy. And that's the big shift. Now, President Trump really is giving Canada the big jackhammer. So people are waking up that maybe we should govern for the country. But then again, he's saying things like sovereign compute are a trade irritant. So they're really wanting full subordination. And kind of 7 years ago, 2019, I wrote an op-ed that USMCA puts Canada on a path to become Puerto Rico without a passport. And quote unquote. And that's what we're seeing in this subordination structure. So it's going to be, how do we get out? and yet not sort of collapse in the process because we're so connected to the U.S. But they're demanding a very, very high price of our sovereignty and our prosperity for the, you know, for not having the biggest of the threats follow through. So we paint ourselves into a corner, and getting out won't be easy. And these kind of alternative approaches are on the table, but they're going to require expertise. They're going to require an orientation for the country. But it's doable. But you gotta be in it for Canada and Canadians, and you gotta have people that are updated in their skills.
1: I like what you said earlier about the, you can't just strip mine in order to do it. We learned that lesson in mining, frankly, in Canada, plus in life, that sometimes surgical precision and efficiency is just so much better than trying to build something delicate with a bulldozer. And that sort of falls into that same notion, Jim, is that, you know, we're getting bulldozed now, right? Like it's bulldozer against bulldozer. So why wouldn't you be precise in it? When you look around the world in technology, whether it's the AI part and the digital sovereignty, data sovereignty, or if it is even just that basic communication, like my brain's spinning. You've got my brain spinning, Jim Basile.
0: I pressed my spinorama button on you. So
1: you did. I did. You did press the spinorama. Well, no, because it makes me think of the U.S. Post. The U.S. Post is funded because it's the emergency backup propaganda system. It's the one way that the government can talk to the people. And then we look at what's happening today with Canada Post. We look at what's happening even in AM radio today. You know, the real estate is worth more than the station. So some companies sell the real estate. In Canada, we don't have even a basic backup system to communicate with our people. So all of these things, who's doing a good job? Is there a model Canada could follow?
0: Oh, yeah. Yeah. I mean, Canada has a unique model of self-subordination and self-subversion. So you can pick any Southeast Asian country. You can pick America. You can pick what the South Americans are doing, even the Mexicos and their sovereign compute, the Western Europeans. Oh, yeah. The UK, everybody's got lessons to teach Canada, and we don't have any to teach anyone. I think your idea of U.S. Postal is very interesting because I've been quite involved in making a case for Canada Post to, in fact, be a strategic digital infrastructure for Canada. It's in a kind of a squeezing moment of its traditional stuff, and we're worried about how much they lose a year. But I think they could make a multiple of that by providing this sovereign infrastructure, whether it's an ad stack or compute or mail system with identity or tokenization for all these blockchain and real-time rail and many other things. And they're a crown corporation that's got a mandate to, you know, do things for electoral mailing and communications and messaging. Mm-hmm. So, yeah, I would say the most interesting crown corporation in Canada could be not as half its mandate, more than make up for its losses. But again, a lot of the discourse was saying, you know, let's sell off our telcos and bring in foreign ownership and free markets and hands off when everyone else is hands on. Yeah. So, and they say we can't pick winners and we can't be North Korea. So they play this rhetorical straw man, gaslighting bully discourse rather than saying this is how the world works. Wake up, which I've been really exhorting for well over 10 years, very specifically, and say the day is going to come and it's here. And now we have to make up for lost time. And what kind of organizations can we work with to start to provide all these stuff? Because you use Canada Post to make sure all your voting stuff is handled and mailing lists are done and communication for elections. They've got big mandate, but has it really migrated to the digital? And when you go, there's just so much that can be done. But again, when you've been pure neoliberal, hands off, production economy, let the benefits flow to foreign firms and we'll get our little crumbs and think we're smart. Paychecks go down, costs go up, and people get hurt and security gets eroded. And this is a product, this hole we've dug ourselves. We can get out of it. But I'm not going to put up with the gaslighting that this has somehow been managed responsibly over the last 20 years. It's been...
1: Oh, I would say the fact that I think not responsible is even generous at this point. Minus the authoritarian communist thing, Canada Post needs to become WeChat.
0: Correct. Imagine getting a Canada Post email account that's not surveilled and hijacked by others.
1: Nope.
0: Imagine having sovereign compute, because you got to remember, when you do data, there's a service to that, but there's also the governance of the data. So if it's your health data, do you want that in a private corporation, Canadian or other, deciding mm-hmm. who gets to use it for what purposes? Yep. So you need a democratic governance layer on top of that. Maybe somebody else runs the gear, but somebody, the one governing it, has to be democratically accountable. And that's where you need a crown corporation. And quite frankly, I think repurposing, like expanding Canada Post mandate, I think you can make an easy case that they will make a multiple of what their losses are just by filling this sovereign digital vacuum in the country. And, but like, yeah, it should have been done a long time ago, but you know, let's get going today. Let's get going yesterday.
1: Get started.
0: Yeah. I mean, if you dilly dally, you're just going to wish a year from now you started today.
1: Co-founder and chair council of Canadian Innovators, Jim Balsillie. I hope you come back, Jim, and we can do this again, because this was fun.
0: Great to chat, Shane. Real pleasures. Pleasure's mine.
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3: Looking at some road work around town. If you're coming out to Lavelle, take the 1315 southbound here. Bogs down on the Back River Bridge as you're getting off here at Salaberry in that area down to Henry Bourassa all the way down to the Met. So keep that in mind. A heavy go out of Lavelle via the 15 southbound northbound direction. Problem free. The 13's moving well in both directions. Looking at some road work on the Met. So it's a busy go in both directions from the Lacadie Circle to the DeCary Circle. DeCary north and to southbound. Good choices. Victoria Bridge down to one lane tonight in both directions. Inbound, outbound, and the southbound 25 with the outbound La Fontaine. Things are slow from De Souligny. 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
1: I like it when people write books because we all sit here and go, I should write a book. And then your friends go, you should write a book. And then we go, yeah, maybe one day.
2: Been there.
1: You got to write the book, Brent.
2: You do got to write the book. Yes. They just the words threatened to burst out of my brain if I didn't start putting them somewhere. So, yes, that is the way my brain works. This is my sixth book, the one we're talking about today. My first book came out 10 years ago. I was writing short stories before that, but around 15 years ago, I started to realize that I had these voices in my brain. Thankfully, constructive ones. Yeah, yeah, exactly. Thankfully, constructive ones that I can do good things with, put them through hell and do all of the stuff that I like to do to them as well. But yeah, I had the stories and they needed to go somewhere. I had been told, you know, as far back as high school, you write very well. You should do more of this. And finally, I realized I think I need to.
1: That's a big statement.
2: Yeah,
1: I think I need to.
2: I do, yeah. My wife and I lived in Kuwait for 4 years as teachers. And I was really fortunate enough to get a monthly spot in this lifestyle magazine that had everything from very safe, censored political commentary to advertisements for Versace and everything. It was quite eclectic, but I was given a monthly spot to write something. And so I was writing with the perspective of an expat living in Kuwait, in a very conservative Muslim country, as an educator, sort of navigating. And this was in 2005, so it was after the Americans had invaded next door. So it was quite an interesting place to be. And I realized I not only had something to say, I had again found a good way to say it. And then even more importantly, which is what drives me now, I found that people wanted me to keep saying it and they looked forward to what I would say and they enjoyed what I said. And that to me is a need. And so once that started to piece together, I factor in my old sort of my Christian upbringing as well, where you talk about calling and, you know, what do you want to do to make your place in this world that you've been given? And that is exactly where I landed on that need, saying I need to do this.
1: The gift, if you will.
2: The gift, yes.
1: So that's interesting. So, oh, God, I have so many questions now. Look what you've done. for everybody who says, let's just be present to that for a second. For everybody who says, I think I need to.
2: Yeah.
1: Listen to that. I often get myself tangled up in the I think I'm ready. And waiting to be ready is always kind of dangerous because you're never ready. You never have all the tools. Mm-hmm. And, you know, halfway through the book or halfway through trying painting a wall for the first time, you've already learned so much more than you did when you started. Like, you are never ready. Listen to the need to part.
2: At some point, whatever it is that we want to do, we have to do it. And it's, you know, you mentioned maxims before we started recording. I think it was before we started recording.
1: Yeah. I write maxims. That's one of my favorite things to write. That's what.
2: Yeah. And, you know, little things that put together meaningful ideas in a brief, accessible way. Right. And a maxim that is very blunt and very awesome as well with writing is put your ass in the chair and write, because you cannot call yourself a writer unless you do.
1: Yeah, unless you're right. Because you're just a thinker.
2: Nowadays, stand-up desks and stuff.
1: Yeah, right. Because then you're a thinker. And we fancy ourselves to be a writer when we spend more time thinking. Maxims for those who... It's like a proverb, really, essentially.
2: Life quotes, little life lessons that hopefully help us do things better. And live more meaningfully.
1: And for hundreds of years, some of them have stood the test of time. And so that's the cool part about them. Okay, so Brent Staldunen?
2: Staldunen. Oh, so close. Dinan.
1: Ah, God, that's a heck of a name. Where's your family?
2: It happens all the time.
1: What's your family background?
2: That's the blessing and the curse of having a wonderfully full Dutch last name with length sorts of strange syllables and Staldunen. Vowels and consonants. Yeah, that was good. You got it there.
1: Sorry, I got it wrong. The voices in your head.
2: Yeah.
1: Do you ask them questions?
2: All the time.
1: So do you like, so if you, if it's a voice that is an actual sort of character unfolding or a voice that's telling you about a character or a story, do you go to it and say things like, you know, hey, like, what do you want to do with this? What, like, how does that work as a writer?
2: Yeah, it, that's absolutely what happens. You, in various ways, whether it's out loud, I actually talk to myself quite a lot when I'm sitting in my office here. Thankfully, no one can hear me. Sometimes I'm the only one who understands the voices in my own brain. But that happens. I actually speak out loud. I will brainstorm notes to say, if I put a character in a situation like this, what would they say in response? How would they respond? What would change about them after this? And I would go through all of those things with, and I go through with, mostly with main characters, but generally every character who populates my books and my stories goes through a similar process depending and with varying depths of it, right? Like, so a character who pops on like an extra in a movie doesn't get much from me, but the ones like Francis and Viva who are driving the book we're talking about today, it's years of conversations that way, whether it's virtual, actual, or on a computer screen.
1: So deeply philosophical, the notion for those who don't never heard this before, that's cool. You get to hear it for the first time. And for those who think this way always, that's cool because you think this way always. It's the notion that you are not your thoughts. I mean, the separation that you are not your thoughts. You're observing your thoughts. I mean, you can get into some of the deepest philosophers of all time, and they will find that. And that's what you're talking about, that quite naturally. That's very cool, Brent.
2: Well, thank you.
1: I like that.
2: It's true. I mean, it gets a, it gets very meta when you have people ask, and it's happened a lot now after I've published a few books and put them into the world, is, wow, are you the characters, you know? Mm-hmm. Or is the narrative voice, is that you? And then sometimes people respond and criticize me as though I'm the one on the page. Mm-hmm. I am not the one on the page.
1: Right.
2: And yet, am I foolish enough to think that I'm completely separate from it either? No, but I'm, but it's not. I am not my thoughts. I am not my characters. Mm-hmm. But hopefully they'll take the best of me if I'm allowed to give them that.
1: Yeah.
2: A little bit.
1: Very cool.
2: Yeah,
1: very
2: I think cool. So too.
1: So if so the, too. If the, so the, I just don't want to brush over that you are not your thoughts thing. Seriously. If you are a thinker and your thoughts are occurring to you, trust me, you are not your thoughts. Your thoughts, your brain is braining. and just lean into that, see where it takes you. And there's a lot of great people that'll teach you all about that, generally speaking. But let me ask you this question. So if you don't have a reference point when you ask the question, you're like, hey, so what would happen after this person experiences this heartbreak? How would they feel? Do you ever get to a point where you're like, well, I don't know. I've never experienced that. So you go sit by the post office and watch people walk by and see if you watch somebody who's going through heartbreak. Is that like what a writer does?
2: Yeah. Yeah, I mean, every writer is a little bit different that way. Some people will do a lot of people watching. I do some. But absolutely, that exercise of trying to imagine how any given character would respond in any given situation generally works from the question of desire. That was something that was given to me early, to say, if you're ever stuck, we're not talking about writer's block and that kind of thing, but if you're ever stuck for where a character might go, how they might respond, just go back to what it is that they want and go back to the things that have been put in their way, or you have put it in their way, put in their way, that are keeping them from getting it. And it always gives me direction. And so that was great writing advice, because it means that my characters are always working towards something that is more than just doing things on the page. It's hopefully motivated by a genuine sense of their own humanity, even as they're not real humans. And I'm am I looking at the camera? I feel like
1: You're great. You look great.
2: Yeah. Good.
1: Well, I mean, people listening on the radio right now, that makes no sense. But for you and I, and the people who watch this online,
2: good. I didn't know whether you were recording video for this.
1: Yeah,
2: this
1: we do both. Yeah, you're doing a great job. No worries. Such a writer thing to do.
2: That's right. Let me do my hair.
1: I would do that. That's fantastic. I think it's really, really interesting, and that's really good advice for life. Okay, so Brent Van Staldinen is here, and Brent is a writer. So we will come back with the book about a peacekeeper. It's called The Peace Thieves. What does it all mean? Shane Hewitt on the Night Shift.
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3: Looking at some road work around town, Victoria Bridge down to one lane inbound, outbound, southbound 15 for the outbound Champlain. Wellington through Nuns Island picks up speed afterwards. 25 southbound for the outbound Lafontaine. And things are slow as you approach the road work starting around D. Souligny. Looking at some road work as well coming into Montreal from the 15 southbound out of Laval. A busy go here as you approach the Henri Bourassa exit. Things are backing up to the Back River Bridge. Busy go on the Met between the 215s in both directions. The inbound Tecan left lane for the Decatur southbound. That is a busy go as well. And we are losing a little bit of time to carry northbound just as you approach the Royal Mount area through the DeCary Circle. Get ready for back to school with sports experts and take advantage of deals of up to 40% on top brands. 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Marty Lamar, CJAD 800 Traffic Center.
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2: Brent Val, I'm just going to change your name now. Brent Van Staldinen is here. It's a Peacekeeper's book, and it's called The Peace Thieves, the storyline. It's a fiction book with a little bit of a touch of your background as a reservist when you're young, but the story of a man and his daughter.
3: Yeah, the Francis is the main character's name. He deploys to Croatia with the Canadian Peacekeepers in 1993. It's an incredibly difficult mission. Lots of things going on, both in the mission itself. Canada is also wrestling with Rwanda and Somalia and all sorts of terrible things that are causing people to say, are we really a peacekeeping nation when we do these things? Ethnic cleansing and human rights abuses galore. So he's in the middle of this mission where the two warring parties that they are separating, the Serbs and the Croats, they are not wanting them there. And so the whole mission is caught between these two armies that have no desire for peace. So how do you keep peace when there is no peace to keep, right? So that's the one stream of the book. The other stream of the book is his daughter, Viva. He does not know he has a daughter who in present day, in our present day land, she journeys across the country to confront him, imagining him to be just a heartless, you know, family lever who, you know, selfish and all that. And so the book follows those two trajectories and how they collide. And also with the big focus is how Francis is dealing with the lingering things that he carried away from that deployment. He is physically injured. He is mentally injured as well. And so they have to learn how to interact with each other. These two strangers who are related have to learn how to relate and decide in the end, like we all do, if we can actually love a person or accept a person or not who's sitting in front of us.
2: I want to assume some things.
3: Okay.
2: Can I make some guesses?
3: Well, always, absolutely. I can always say, I may say pass. I'll use my pass card.
2: Oh, you can. We can't have spoilers, right? No, right. I get that. That's true. That's fair. It was an unfair question. So the interesting part for me is the notion that he was a peacekeeper, but the turmoil that he left with and the turmoil that's, I'm assuming, spilled over into his family life and his relationships, is that part of the thievery?
3: Yes. Absolutely. The title comes from a poem by Selma Asatich called, I want to get the title right, so I'm actually going to open my book here and make sure I get the title.
2: Well, so far I've butchered everything I've tried to pronounce today, so it's a free pass.
3: Well, thank you. That's good. It gives me lots of freedom to run amok, which I enjoy a lot. So,
2: very good.
3: But the poem is called My Father's Skin Looks Like the Surface of the Moon. And again, her name is Selma Asatich. And the poem is online. It's really worth checking out. And it comes from this little excerpt, which she very graciously allowed me to use in the book. So it's, nothing bad will happen to us now, not with you standing sentinel at the edge of our sleep, guarding against the peace thieves. And at some point in the creation of the book, I realized that I needed a title. So that was the practical reality that sent me looking for one. But I also realized that as soon as I landed on that phrase, the peace thieves, it works on all sorts of levels. You know, who is stealing the peace? If a peacekeeper is there to keep peace that doesn't want to be kept, who's stealing what? Mm-hmm. Can a person ever keep the peace that they've found? Or is there somebody always going to steal it? Mm-hmm. And it's particularly relevant because, you know, people in that part of the world, and to this day, the incredible trauma that they experienced from that conflict, you know, was there ever any peace to keep? You know, was there ever any peace to truly steal, I guess? So yeah, it works on a number of levels. Yeah, I always enjoy it when people take things from the book that and it's great. And I love to give Selma credit for this because she was just so great about letting me use her words.
2: Yeah, I think that's pretty awesome. It must be pretty cool acknowledgement full circle to know that one line that she wrote in a poem has now blossomed into a whole story about fictional characters and another book. I mean, that's pretty cool, man.
3: It's awesome. Like, it is really neat. I always look for a little epigraph to put before my books, kind of a quote or something. Mm-hmm. This one by far, nothing but life. One of my other book, I also was given some material from a poet who's also really, really impactful. So these two books, I think, just landed on me. Like, can I say a pile of books? Would that be too on the nose? I don't know. It landed on me so hard, and I immediately knew that I needed to work with it. And I was, you know, kind of just praying to the literary gods that she would allow me to use those words. And she was great about it, and she's so excited.
2: Sounds like when you heard it, you needed to.
3: I did, absolutely. And she needed to hear back from me that it was an anti-war novel, which it is. Even though I openly celebrate the people that we send into harm's way,
2: yeah,
3: I have history. I know about that world. It's very much an anti-war novel. It's an anti countries that send their kids to war. Countries shouldn't send their kids to war if they're not prepared to take care of them when they come home, if they come home.
2: Like, it has to be, the threat has to be taken, that it's taken away from you. So as an anti-war novel, that kind of makes sense, right? Like, you in order to get this piece, that means the other part has to be there. And what can you step through to get beyond that, right? And I guess that's where growing up or maturing, healing all starts.
3: It does. We're so privileged to live in Canada. Peaceful, prosperous. It's an incredible place, right? And I wouldn't trade it for anything. But I personally, and it's always interesting to talk to people who talk about things like anarchy, or, you know, we shouldn't have a military, or we shouldn't have these things. But I'm like, the very fact that you can say that without worrying about somebody shooting you for saying that is one of the byproducts of the fact that at some point somebody did fight and die. So you could say that. So that lack of recognition always kind of chafes me a little bit. I have a lot of friends now. I'm an interesting study of left and right and center. I mean, I have military service, but I'm a peacenik now. I'm very much a left-leaning social person, but I also recognize things from my past. And I sit very strongly in the middle. So when my writerly and artistic friends, many of whom are very far to the left, if we're going to use that language, they sometimes have that view. No, it's just, we don't need police. We don't need soldiers. We don't think, and I respect the fact that they have that opinion, but I also need to just say, I think you might also think about the fact that you can say that so easily and freely with utter confidence is probably the result of the fact that those kinds of institutions exist.
2: Exist, yeah.
3: Yeah. Yeah.
2: That's very well said. I think it's very... Welcome to political purgatory, by the way.
3: Thank you. Yes, I dance. You know, sometimes I'm stepping on the right, sometimes I'm stepping on the left, and then I go back to the left and back to the right.
2: I think more people are like that than polls would acknowledge. The answers are only as good as the questions. If you want to get this
3: internet.
2: Yeah, thank you, internet. I have good news for everybody who wants to connect. The Peace Thieves, Brent Van Staldinen.
3: Nice.
2: The website is brentvans.com.
3: I also just recently set up peacethieves.ca.
2: Oh, cool. So,
3: yeah.
2: All right. So, Brent Vans. He's like a shoe guy. BrentVans.com and get connected. The Peace Thieves is officially out and good to go. Get it at all your favorite places. You could actually get it, link to it all directly from Brent's website. A Lessons for Life, a new fiction book, and new friends made. Thank you, Brent.
3: Thank you for having me. It's been a pleasure.
2: Congratulations.
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7: From From the National Newsroom of the Canadian Press, I'm David Augustine. Prime Minister Mark Carney says he's not ruling out allowing jets to land at Toronto's Island Airport, but he says he's focused for now on a broader transportation picture.
8: And what we're developing at the federal level is a comprehensive approach that addresses all forms of transport. The scale of what could be required over the course of the next quarter century, that includes Pearson. That includes regional airports. That includes Alto, high-speed rail. That includes the GO network.
7: Ontario Premier Doug Ford had pitched a plan to expand Billy Bishop Toronto City Airport to allow jets to land. Carney's government rejected Ford's vision last month after a consultation largely opposed to the idea of jets. Carney says the results of the consultation were clear, but, quote, forever is a long time. International pressure is mounting on FIFA President Gianni Infantino following his abandoned plan to sell stakes in the World Cup. Prime Minister Carney says Infantino committed a, quote, fatal governance failure by not consulting senior advisors, including FIFA's chief operating officer and board members.
8: But certainly I don't have confidence in Mr. Infantino after this point, given what transpired and given the nature of what transpired.
7: Canada co-hosted the 2026 World Cup with the U.S. and Mexico, and Carney appeared alongside Infantino at several tournament events. The Ontario government putting several large public agencies under the microscope, launching reviews that will look at efficiency and productivity. The announcement comes as government spending has been under increased scrutiny recently due to Toronto area Progressive Conservative caucus members billing thousands in Toronto hotel stays. Treasury Board President Peter Bethlenfalvy says the province is reviewing 8 agencies starting this summer. The RCMP say they have recovered 392 stolen vehicles worth an estimated $28 million through an anti-fraud pilot program. Project No Cargo was launched in June of last year and targets transnational organized crime networks that use stolen or fake personal information to get vehicle loans and insurance policies. Mounties say these schemes contributed to an estimated $900 million in insurance losses last year. And in the U.S., President Donald Trump was in Las Vegas Wednesday telling supporters he made some good bets on the U.S. economy. He touted his tariffs and no tax on tips while in Nevada, but the state has recorded a tourism slowdown with fewer Canadian guests coming. However, President Trump bragged there are fewer Nevadans on public assistance right now.
9: But here in Nevada, we've created over 40,000 new jobs and lifted nearly 100,000 Nevadans off of food stamps. They don't want to be on food stamps because they've got new jobs. They've got jobs. They don't need food stamps.
7: Las Vegas saw about 3 million fewer visitors last year, the steepest decrease outside of the pandemic. Unemployment in the state is at 5.1% as of June. That's according to the Bureau of Labor Statistics, which is among the highest across the U.S. This is the Canadian Press.
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10: Looking at some road work around town here, the 15 southbound after the 6:40 as you approach Le Pont Gédéon. We are looking at a closure of 15 southbound in Montreal just after Salaberry down to one lane here, Dudemaine, that area down through Henry Bourassa. So keep that in mind, a slow go in that area. Not much is moving. Mid-East and westbound extends into the DeCary Circle. Slow moving traffic there. DeCary northbound through the Turcotte Interchange, 15 onto the DeCary northbound. Looking at some volume, a slow down in that area, southbound 15. For the outbound Champlain, a busy go through Nuns Island. Keep in mind the Victoria Bridge down to one lane in both directions here this evening. And the outbound Lafontaine 25 southbound through the road work, things are slow from De Souligny. It's the super sale at Super C this week. Selection white eggs are only $2.97 a dozen until August 5th only at Super C. Traffic and transit every 15 minutes on CJAD 800. Your next report's coming up at 10:15.
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1: If you are a fan of F1, you love it. And if you're like, why do people watch cars drive? Trust me, you will love it. I was not a fan of F1. In fact, I had a roommate. His name was Tim Klassen. He was a longtime Montreal radio guy. And back then, in the 90s, Tim used to get up at God knows what time in the morning and watch these races because he didn't trust his VCR to record it. And I was like, dude, you're crazy. Like, this is insane. What are you doing? Now, today's world, the world is much smaller. There's time delays. There's, the replays online and so much more. I was told by Ryan, our contributor here on the show, one day, he said, oh, watch Drive to Survive, because Ryan was into it. And I did. And I became a fan. And let me tell you a little bit about being a fan of F1. You can't afford it. That's what it is. It's expensive. It's an endeavor. And so what you do is you turn to the commentators on TV. Now, Bernie Collins is here. Bernie is one of the commentators who does the engineering part of the conversation, the pit wall conversation. And Bernie has a book out. It's How to Win a Grand Prix from Pit Lane to Podium, the inside track. Bernie Collins, not to be confused with Bernie, by the way, the, also on Amazon by A. Bernie Collins, Squishmallows, the official collector's guide.
2: Seems like a better book, to be honest. That's his reason.
1: Bernie joins us now. And gratitude to Bernie, because we were in Montreal and Bernie was sitting with her parents at a picnic table. I was about to catch the ferry back across the river because I didn't want to go through the underground and the subway. And I looked over and I'm like, I think that's Bernie Collins. And so I, a year ago, invited you to come on the show. And
2: yeah,
1: here we are.
2: So thank you for,
1: thank you for putting up with a total stranger interrupting in time with your parents. How are you? How are things?
2: Yeah, good. Thank you. Good. Thank you. Yes. Thank you for having me. And, yeah, like I said, sorry that it's taken so long to make this happen, but we are here. We're here now.
1: We are here. F1 season is running now for anybody who wants to get in on it. I do recommend The Drive to Survive. It's a great show for people to kind of get introduced to it. Tell me about F1 generally. I mean, you commentate on it. You and the Sky Gang, you guys travel around the world and do all this. Has it grown as much from the inside as it seems to have grown from the outside?
2: Yeah, I think it has. You know, this year we were supposed to do 24 races. Unfortunately, we've lost two of those because of what's going on in the world. But I think it has grown a lot since I joined it. You know, my first full year traveling was 2014. And, you know, to give you an example, when we go to places like Austin then, nobody knew what F1 was. Nobody understood when we were going through the airport why we were all dressed the same or, you know, so it was, it's changed a lot. The viewership has changed. The fans have changed. Even like locally in the UK, when you walk down a high street or into a shop or something, you'll see more and more people wearing F1 branded team gear. And it used to always be sort of football jerseys or whatever. And now that's sort of changed a little bit. So you can see that it's grown. I think internally, the teams have got a lot bigger. The money in the sport's got a lot bigger. Obviously, we do more races now, and there's more marketing and work that goes around that. So I think it has grown a lot, and that is obvious even from the inside in the paddock.
1: Exciting, too. More teams this year, yeah. Which is kind of cool to watch, and so much more. Can we go backwards in time to young Bernie Collins, the student?
2: Yeah, of

0: on and cars is Bernie Collins.
1: Yeah.
0: And I'm assuming you've probably crossed paths with him now at work.
1: Yeah, exactly. I think a little over 10 years is very generous. Thank you for that. It's much, much longer than that, I would say. But, you know, I think that I really enjoyed mathematics and physics at school. I was good at those subjects. I was a bit uncertain where to go with those subjects. And at that time, I think there wasn't a lot of education out there on, particularly, I went to an all-girls school, you know, what engineering could offer, what the roles could be, what the opportunities could be. I did mechanical engineering because I didn't know what else to do. It was really that simple, and sort of my subjects led me that way. And mechanical engineering as a degree is very broad, so what you can do out of it's quite big as well. So that's why I sort of stepped through this route. And as I got into engineering, then I sort of found motorsport as an option, because I think when I watched F1, or when F1 was on the TV when I was little, you seen the drivers in the cars, but you didn't see the background team. You didn't see the engineers on the pit wall. You didn't really think about the staff that went into making that car or building that team together. You really seen it as an individual sport, I think, the driver in the car. And now we're much, much better at advertising all of the roles in the background, I think, and sort of explaining what is possible. So, yeah, it's been a bit of an interesting journey to, you know, as I went through the steps of engineering, sure, there was lots of people I would meet in the pub on a Friday night who were a bit unsure why this girl was doing engineering. But it has grown and it has developed. And I think that slowly we're changing the perception of what engineers in general do. And that's great. And I get lots of messages from young females in particular, I guess, who are just starting their engineering journey or now starting to work for different teams or trying to get into it. So it's been good to be part of that process to encourage girls that this is not a male job, and that anyone can do it if that's what they want to put their mind to.
0: Tell me about women in STEM and the state of it today. It's a conversation, I think, that one of our most untapped resources. I think that it's getting better at being more inviting. And the workplace has certainly changed to make it far more palatable for everybody to be there, all kinds of different people. Tell me about women in STEM, because it matters a lot to you.
1: Yeah, it does. And I think that, like, I was recruited, I started the McLaren graduate scheme, just an example. I started McLaren graduate scheme. McLaren at that stage had recruited a lot of people exclusively from the sort of Oxford and Cambridge universities in the UK. And I'd went to Queen's University in Belfast, so quite different. But I think at that stage, when they were trying to look at where they would get their graduates from, they wanted to diversify. And they were thinking of diversifying in terms of just taking people not from the same university or background that they'd always taken people from. And I'm very keen that we need, you know, I'm very passionate that engineering can solve all of our big problems. And we need as many people working on engineering or science, technology, as much as we possibly can. And we need to highlight and celebrate the things that are going on around that. And the best way to get the best solutions is diversity, be that in background, education, whatever the case may be. So, you know, I think that if we rule out a half of the population because we make engineering a man's thing, then we have lost some really bright ideas there, you know. And of course, engineering won't be for everybody, but it is making it accessible to those that want to enter it. And particularly, I think, shining a light, you know, I think one of the difficulties with engineering is you can do so much with it. The range from being working in software to working in chemicals to working on heavy machinery, you know, to working on spacecraft. Obviously, that's, you know, massively in the news at the moment. But the range is so big that it's very hard to highlight all those different routes. And there's something for someone, I think, to get excited about. So it's just about trying to speak to our young kids, and not exclusively girls, all of our kids, and saying, these are all the different things you could do with engineering. Like, how exciting is this? And then just trying to get our youngsters excited, because, you know, STEM has changed. The world has changed a little bit. But when I look at some of the engineering degrees in the UK, the percentage of females hasn't changed massively. You know, it's 15-20%, that sort of number. And that's why when you get to companies or F1, when you look at the grid, there's very few females there, because the people that we're educating in STEM is probably still not as high as it would ideally be. And we're probably not going to get to 50-50, but we should be hopefully moving in a better direction.
0: if you watch F1 on any given weekend, you will see more shots of the pit lane, and there are more and more women mechanics there. It is starting.

0: to change, and it's a cool thing, that's for sure. Bernie Collins is here. Bernie Collins is one of the commentators on Sky Sports on the F1, and a former engineer on the pit lane, and has written a book. We're going to continue more with our chat with the total stranger that I interrupted in a park on a park bench while she was sitting with her parents at a ferry terminal when we come back. Shane, you and on the Night Show.
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2: All right, coming out of Laval, take the 13, the 15 southbound. Once you enter Montreal, down to one lane here just after Salaberry. So it's bumper-to-bumper traffic in that area here. So keep that in mind on the way down to the Met coming out of Laval. Real heavy traffic in that area, 13 north and southbound. Smooth sailing from the 20 all the way up to the 640. Some volume on the Met between the 215s in both directions. Dakary southbound, a heavy go off the top of the ramp for the Met westbound to the Dakary southbound. That is closed to the inbound. Take a little slow down as you approach the Dakary Circle. Dakary north and southbound, good choices. No major problems to and from the West Island. South Shore, Victoria, down to one lane in both directions, and the outbound LaFontaine 25 southbound, some volume through the roadwork. Get ready for back to school with sports experts and take advantage of deals of up to 40% on top brands. 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Marty Lamar, CJAD 800 Traffic Center.
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0: F1, fastest sport. Faster now, slower now. New changes. Some cars don't even go anymore. What is the things that are going on in the background? Bernie Collins is here. Bernie is an engineer originally and now a commentator on Sky Sports. Montreal Grand Prix, we're going to talk about that in a little bit, so make sure you stick around for that one because that's a pretty exciting race and even better for 2026, I would say. Bernie Collins allowed me to approach her randomly out of the blue and then agreed to talk to me on a video call, which I don't recommend to do to strangers, by the way, to be here. You have a book out, Bernie, and it's pretty cool, I would have to say. How to Win a Grand Prix from Pit Lane to Podium, the Inside Track. And for everybody who's listening on the podcast right now, I will put direct links so you can go buy that if you're interested or gift it to other people right from the podcast description. Your book is interesting to me. The drivers must hate it because you talk about how the engineers, the calculations of the pit lane win actually is the one who wins the races. So how's that gone over?
15: Well, to be honest, I'm not sure how many drivers have actually read it. So maybe I've got that to my benefit.
0: Maybe they should.
15: And I think maybe they should. But yeah, I think that it's not meant to be a them versus us thing, but it's sort of meant to highlight a little bit of what goes on in the background. And I think, you know, you mentioned Drive to Survive earlier. I think that is one of the things that started to highlight more of the roles in the background and what goes into making a race and what goes into getting the car on track on Sunday. Because I think a lot of people see, you know, the sessions that we're there for, but think maybe we turn up on Thursday night and then the car runs on Friday. And obviously there's a lot more to it than that. So it was trying to give a bit of insight without being too technical, to try and show a little bit of how the engineering works and hopefully get people a little bit more interested in. But it was a very odd thing of the process of writing the book. I wrote it with a ghostwriter and he would ask me lots of questions and try and pull out these little details that maybe I didn't think were interesting and then he did think were interesting. So it was nice to get it all together in that format and get it out there.
0: Does that help you now when you have help like that and admin to pull stuff out of you and then they start going, oh yeah, this is the story. And you're like, what are you talking about? That's not a big deal. But they're actually taking the look of the reader. Did it change the way that you look at some of the exercises are around the work?
15: Oh, yeah, definitely. I think because when you're engineering on the pit wall, you are in your own little bubble and lots of people that you work with are in that bubble as well. So it's very difficult sometimes to see what is different to the real world because I went from university to F1. So I've never, apart from working in a part-time cafe, I've never worked in like a real world job, if that makes sense. So you're always in this sort of motorsport bubble. And then I think it does take someone externally to come along and go, oh, that's interesting. Like, why do you do it like this? Or, you know, I guess if someone was to speak to you about your job, but what you do with the radio, there will be aspects in that that you will find day-to-day life that you don't think people are interested in. But some people who are trying to get into radio would be massively interested in it. So I think everyone's got these parts of their career or their job that the outside doesn't know about. And it was interesting to get, I would have written a very different book if I just written it myself. So it was really interesting to get that outsider's opinion on it.
0: Interesting. I would say it's the same thing. I would get excited to tell people about things. They're like, yeah, no, I don't care. But then they all want to know the things that I don't care about, which is,
15: yeah, exactly.
0: I guess that's how life kind of works. So is the scariest thing being an engineer? Now, I realize you aren't on the mechanic end. You're on the strategy end of it. Is the scariest thing in F1 like, hey, we put the car together. We have two screws left over. Is that what happens?
15: I think because it's such a big team sport that, and everyone's got such a defined role within that, be that the mechanic that puts the front wing on and the mechanic who does the fuel hatch up or any of those things. there's always a risk that something goes wrong in that. And you feel like, you know, now the teams in the factory designing the car, like 500 plus, then you've got the people at the track building it, then you've got the driver on track, then you've got the pit wall making some of the final decisions. And I think the thing that was always the scariest was getting something very wrong that you could have done much better at. And then having to get off that pit wall and walk through the garage with, you know, 50 disappointed mechanics in there going, oh, you know, we all did our bit, or a disappointed driver. And that's the same for anyone in the team. You know, if you have a slow pit stop, then the mechanics that are working in that corner are a bit like, oh, we've let the team down. So it was this sort of, you felt the weight of responsibility of all the other people in the team. And that was always, those were always the bits that were the hardest to take, the hardest days. Yeah, hopefully they never built it with two screws left over, but maybe it happened and we just didn't get told about it.
0: I don't know what you do. I just throw them away. I'm like, I don't know.
15: Yeah, just, well, I do have, I've recently built something in the house that I have a box of spares that are not meant to be spares for it.
0: Right.
15: I'm just hoping that one day it materializes where they go.
0: The shelf falls over. This is so great. Yeah, exactly. And or then you end up with a bag of things that you, I don't know where those were for, but that's now a thing. And I'm curious about AI today because you guys have been sort of using that forecasting, and perhaps you can correct my language, but you've been doing those calculations always. And what has not at least come to the commentator part of the conversation is how far accelerated some of those, I guess you would maybe call it modeling and all those bits and pieces might have come in the last few years as things have changed.
15: Yeah, I think that, you know, one of the things with F1 is we've always been really keen on data. So even before we really understood how we could use it, we've been collecting the data. So the cars generate millions of data points through a race. And we collect data on from things like the weather and the track conditions and all of these things. And we've not necessarily, let's say when I was starting out, had a really nice, concise way of looking at all of that together or interlaying all the different data sources we have. And as we've got better with things like AI, then we've been able to really use this data set. You know, we've been collecting the data before we knew it was ready, what we needed it for. And there's many companies out there trying to use AI that don't have the historical data, and that's actually their biggest problem. Whereas in F1, we had loads of data that we weren't really using, and now we're finding a much better way of pulling it together. You know, to give you an example from a strategy side, pre-race, they'll do hundreds of thousands of simulations of what they think might be the right strategy, what they think others' reactions to that would be, what you might do under safety car. And a lot of that was done previously because of the overhead in it, in sort of static situations, Friday night and Saturday night. And now we've moved to, you know, those simulations are happening live during the race. You know, every lap that you do of the race, you remove some unknowns. And therefore, every lap, you've got a more accurate model to run on. So lots of teams are doing some really cool things, I think, with sort of that chess game, you know, getting the AI to play against you in advance and then sort of suggesting where you think your best race might lie. Particularly useful for things like safety car situations where you're trying to make sort of quick decisions. So lots of that has been happening. And as well, that's been happening in things like information that we give on screen. So be that some of the interaction that you can see in terms of when we think an overtake might happen or where we think the action is going to be on track. And then also the development of the car. So things like car setup. We have lots and lots of bits of the car that we can change in order to get the optimum setup. So the more optimized that can be before it reaches the track, the better it is for all of the teams. And hopefully those modeling techniques are getting stronger and stronger as we build them.
0: Not only modeling your own car, but now the ability to, with the publicly available data, because there's quite a bit that's publicly available.
15: Yeah.
0: Now there's 21 other cars that you can model data to.
15: Yeah, exactly. And I think, you know, there's so many things to that. If you think of previously, we had three sectors a lap, and that was your time and data. You had three sectors that became a lap time. And, you know, now with the publicly available GPS, like you say, you can break that into little mini sectors. You, rather than just saying, you know, a Red Bull was slow in sector one, now we can say exactly which corner, which bit of the corner, and then we can use that to forward predict which tracks they will be strong or weak at. So there's been this, it sort of grows exponentially, your data that you have and your prediction methods for that car going forward. But sometimes it is a matter of, you know, checking if it's actually raining rather than looking so much at the finer detail of all the lap time stuff. So
0: F1 in Canada, I just really enjoy watching it. And I think that that's cool. How to Win a Grand Prix, Bernie Collins is the book. You can link to it from the podcast descriptions here. And I just want to give you a high five there, bud. I think you're doing great things, and I really appreciate this time.
15: Thanks very much, and thank you. I do get a lot of messages from Canada from people who really appreciate what we do on Sky. So thank you all for your support. It does not go unnoticed.
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2: Road work around town, road closures as well. Henry Barras on the 15 southbound on the way down to the Met. Keep that in mind if you're coming out of Laval. Take the 13. That'll save you time to carry southbound. At the top is bumper-to-bumper traffic on the surface road. The expressway is closed. That is affecting the Met westbound ramp to the 15 southbound. Also, the inbound TCAN just after Côte de l'Ouest, the up-ramp. So real busy go on the inbound TCAN as you approach the Decatur Circle. If you are coming in from the West Island, take the inbound 20. That is smooth sailing. That'll save you time if you're planning on heading downtown. Victoria Bridge down to one lane in both directions tonight. And the southbound 25 for the outbound La Fontaine. Once again, through the roadwork busy from De Souligny. 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
0: When I went to school, playtime was playtime, study time was study time. We had recess, we had lunch. You did sports afterwards. Aside from phys ed, which I think in the phys ed classes, you'd go to the gym and it would, I think it was mostly to tire us out so we would behave better in class, truly. But through the course of time, we as humans and as a society, we have accidentally figured out some really cool things. Oh, by the way, the kids that go participate here tend to do better on the grade scores there. How about that? It's kind of like when you're in college and then you drink when you study and then you write the test drunk. Like, you know, accidentally, you figure it out and you're like, wow, I could be a psychologist now. That's not the case. But it is super cool what we have accomplished. Now, when you think back to being a kid, when you're having fun, you tend to retain it. Right? Like you go and you have fun, like your best memories are like, we had fun. We retain it. What if you could combine all of these things? And that's where we introduce Dr. Jacqueline Harding, joining us from the UK. And Jacqueline's whole world is kids learning development. And I think that's cool, Jacqueline.
4: Thank you so much, because I love it. I love to find out what's going on in the brain. I want to dig really deep and understand the science, but also talk about it. So loving just being here to talk about play and laughter and learning and join the dots, because we can join the dots.
0: Well, we get into the world as adults of all the things politics and all the things money and all of that. And yes, they matter. And yes, they need to be adjusted, corrected, and all the bits. But the reality of the situation is the true solution is prepare the next generation so they naturally do what we are trying to fix, right? And they're living in a created state versus a reparation state. And that is just the biggest step forward. And it's the best advice my dad ever gave me. Just be one step better than me. And so if we could set the kids up, Jacqueline, to just be one step better than us, we did it.
4: Absolutely. And when we've got hope and we have joy and when we're able to laugh, then we are truly being our best selves and we are in a better place to solve some of those problems that you and I and generations before us have created. So if we want children to really be intelligent, then what is intelligence? Intelligence is definitely about being able to solve problems. And it certainly isn't about that rote learning that you were talking about. We've got AI to do that. What we really need, we're entering a space where we're really going to be able to encourage children to do the sort of stuff that you and I really wanted to do. So that's pretty cool. And now, of course, we can look inside the brain and we can look at, it's almost like a kind of a laboratory in there, a happiness laboratory. And of course, when we're in a relaxed state, when we have that hope, and when we are curious, we do our very best learning.
0: I was recently given a phrase, and of course, I forget the name of the guy who did it. It's from long ago, and I'm going to regret this. So if somebody knows it, they can text in at 71010. But the essential notion is that once you tell a child the name of the bird, they'll never see the bird again. because now they've put it in a pocket of info, and they stop getting curious about that little beast that flies around, right? Because they're like, oh, it's a blue jay, or it's a canary, or whatever. And it's like, oh, so then they stop looking at it. And so it's interesting how we get in front of it. You said another thing there, too. You said about the mistakes that we've made. And I just want to acknowledge that it doesn't mean that anybody did anything on purpose. Every generation has done the best they could with the tools they had. And we know in hindsight now that some of them didn't work. Like, I'm just all about workability, right? So it's like some of it just didn't work. And so here we are. Now we have to adapt and we have to kind of fix these things. Jacqueline, laughter in kids. Tell me about laughter in kids.
4: Well, laughter in kids is really, we come into the world pretty poorly equipped. And it's like last night I sat down to watch some telly and I have a little boom bar and it says, now in pairing mode, waiting for connection. And really, babies come into the world waiting for connection. And one of the best ways they do that is through smiling. And of course, long before they have words, they really have that capacity to talk to us via laughter. And it immediately creates a special bond. And that's through eye-to-eye contact, it's through close proximity and shared interest. And that little triangle, I call it playful triangulation, works all the way through. Because when we're all invested in something and we've got that, curiosity, even as adults, we all enter into sort of being the best selves that we possibly can be.
0: That's interesting to think that when you walk up to a baby and you smile and you go, cooch, cooch, coo. but the baby's learning. Wouldn't it be cool to be download like that moment in the baby's brain where they figured out for the first time, or like, hey, I feel positive things and I'm reacting and then you're reacting. So I'm reacting and then you're reacting and so on. It would be kind of cool to do that. And we forget that as adults. We forget a lot of things.
4: Yeah, it's true. It is a little bit like a ping pong match, isn't it? And that's what, and here's a big word for us all, biosynchrony. So we are really kind of connecting with others and then we respond and it creates that lovely bond and attachment that we need all the way through our lives.
0: So the headline that I have here, helping children laugh can make their brains more resilient and learning easier. Before we get into that part of the impact of all of it, does it just start to happen because when we feel the urge to laugh? I mean, as a public speaker, one of the best things that I always say is that if you truly want to know if the audience is listening to you, there's only one way to truly know, and that's to make them laugh. Because that means they are instantly reacting to something, right? Get their attention, make them laugh. And with kids, I would imagine that it's a safe place now.
4: You've got it. It is that word chain. It's feeling safe. Because when we laugh, all of the cortisol, all of that kind of tension and anxiety we feel begins to fade away. And it's the production of safety, that element of safety, that we lower our defenses, we feel more, oh, I can do that, that really produces that kind of resilience that we're all looking for ourselves and for our children. And in terms of learning, we absorb information far better. We remember those stories that people tell us much better than any facts. And I've tried it myself. I conducted some experiments in a school where children weren't doing very well with learning to tell the time. And so we did the baseline test, you know, how were they doing? Not very well. These were six-year-olds. And then I brought in people who were performance visual artists. And we did it in a really fun way. Within two sessions, they could all tell the time. And they went up the next attainment bracket. So we do know that it works. So why don't we do more of it? That's the question. Why don't we?
0: Is this the, I want you to answer that question in a second. But is this the notion, I mean, as a radio host and podcast host, you know, there's one thing that people often say in our world, but I don't know if they really subscribe to it. It's the, you know, people will never really remember what you say. They will remember how you made them feel. And that part is so incredibly true. It's why I don't worry about, you know, making sure that, you know, we've just got stats and politics and this sort of polarity and all these things on the show, is because we just want people to feel like they belong here. There's secret sauce for you, Wizard's Curtain. That's it. I just want people to feel like they belong here. And so I want to talk about that next. Jacqueline, not only about the laughter, has some history with TV and kids TV and stuff like that. So I'm also curious about that part. And us as parents, grandparents, aunties, and uncles, what can we do today to make a difference with everyone around us? Because I have a sneaking suspicion that adults probably learn the same way even as we get older. Dr. Jacqueline Harding, we will continue. Shane Hewitt of the Night Shift.
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0: Dr. Jacqueline Harding joins us from the UK. Kids and laughter. Laughing makes kids learn. Laughing gives kids the opportunity to learn how to be resilient. Jacqueline, we were talking about safe places. And for everyone who didn't hear the first part of the conversation, it will be on the podcast too. It'll be all combined. Safe places. Fear of not belonging is really just sort of the core of all things that we generally react to in life. There's two fundamental things. Your soul goes, let me belong. Your brain goes, don't die. There you go. There's humanity in 10 seconds. But when we're talking about kids, how do we make sure that they feel like they belong? And what's the impact of that? The laughter, the safe place. What does that actually look like for kids?
4: What it looks like is this kind of, we have the parasympathetic nervous system. All that means is we really do need to feel safe. And the whole neurology and the whole biology relaxes. And when we relax, we know that we're able to take in information better. And your style of interviewing is just so beautifully relaxing that I can certainly be my best self when I'm talking to you, because you've got a sense of humor and because you want this to be an inclusive space, then you get the best out of interviewing somebody like me. And that is true for children as well. When we take off the pressure, when we stop the schoolification and the emphasis on learning in the way that traditionally we understood it, then children are able to be creative, imaginative, problem solvers, and above all, able to be curious, because you need an awful lot of security and safety in order to probe for information. Why? Because you might get it wrong. And learning is all about failing. You've got to get things wrong.
0: I have learned a lot, if that's the case.
4: You and me too. This is how I've really learned, because I've been curious. And because I've risked it, and we all need to risk that. And it's harder when you're a child. Of course, novelty. And if you say to a child, a 2-3-year-old, if you were reading a book to them, or you were, no, let's say you were telling them a nursery rhyme, and you said something like, twinkle, twinkle, little pig. They were like, what? The brain goes, no, I wasn't expecting that. The unpredictable nature of it all makes you sit up and take notice. And so that's how we become more alert and more ready to absorb information, because the whole system is relaxed.
0: Laughing and kids, resiliency and learning. This is cool. Okay, so now if we know that, mixing playtime, a little bit of silliness. There has to be some discipline and focus to it as well. I mean, the reality is that it can't just be all silliness. Yes, a kid's going to go learn if they're outside playing sports with their friends. They're going to learn a ton. But at the same time, there has to be some structure to it in order for it to be, I would imagine, repetition matters. I imagine all of those things sort of kick in here too.
4: No, you're absolutely right. And one of the main fears that I came across over the last couple of years whilst I've been researching it, and I was a head teacher myself as well, is people are really worried about losing control. Now, it's not about having a joke book tucked under your arm, whether you're at home or at school, but it's about the atmosphere that's being created. And that really signals joy. It signals, most importantly, hope, that we're able to learn. So it's more about the kind of atmosphere that we're creating rather than turning us all into comedians. That is certainly not the game at all. And the areas where I've researched, there was one head teacher who said to me, "I am done with a fear-based pedagogy. We've got to stop it." Because the teachers didn't want to come to school. So how are you going to want children to come to school if there's fear coming down from the government? We've got to allow teachers to teach in a way that they know is best. And the teachers I've spoken to know that creativity and laughter and joy and hope is most definitely the way forward.
0: So all of it makes me think of the TV shows that my kids watched. And, you know, there's good ones. I liked Yo Gabba Gabba for my kids. That was fun. There was like The Letter Factory was another one that we thought was pretty cool. And then there was Caillou. Nobody liked Caillou. Now, you might not get those shows because maybe you don't watch them. Yeah. But for us, like, there's good and there's bad. And it becomes very obvious which ones are the silly, playful learning and which ones are not. And it became very apparent for me, my daughter, just a baby, like a lump. And she would just, middle of the night, and you're bouncing on the ball and you're trying to get her to go to sleep. And she would go, "K-" and she wouldn't stop until you turn on The Letter Factory, and she loved the letter K. And so she would get to the letter K and she'd be happy. And so that was it. And that was all it was. And it was just fun, silly, right? Learning what shows we want to put in front of kids. What should we watch out for?
4: Right. Okay. So I'm brought in as a consultant on some of the major TV shows like Peter Rabbit and Clangers. I don't know whether you've heard them, or Teletubbies.
0: Well, Teletubbies, yes. Peter Rabbit, yes. The other one, no.
4: Yeah. And they asked me to look at how are the children going to respond to it? How can we make it something that is truly interesting and fun for children and yet is not wasting their time? And definitely not wasting their time. And there isn't just going to go from one thing to another, to another, to another, mindless TV. And so I always look at it from the point of view, and I do research with children. I watch them as they're watching the television shows. And that works because that tells me a lot about what they're thinking. And then I ask them questions after. So the sort of TV shows that I would recommend are not the very fast-paced ones. It doesn't have to be all crash, bang, wallop, because by the end of it, they're all in a tiz and nobody knows which way is up, and they're pretty cranky by the time they come off. So those shows that really help them think and be imaginative and creative, and that may involve learning the alphabet, and it's usually around a song. Those are the ones. They come off the TV and they don't feel frantic. So it's actually watching how they behave after they've watched the television rather than before. And having a laugh with the children. Sit with children whilst they're watching telly. That co-viewing makes all the difference. And laugh with them and talk about it afterwards.
0: When you think about some of the shows, that kind of makes sense. I mean, I would assume that we kind of found it out accidentally along the way. But when you think of, you know, Teletubbies, they just, as weird as they are, they just kind of oompa loompa kind of their way around, and they do their thing. And when you think of Winnie the Pooh was always very sort of slow and did his thing. And then even when Tigger comes along, he goes, you know, "Oh boy," or "Oh dear," or whatever he used to say. And then, you know, so when, even when this, the tempo changed, right? So we think about some of these shows and you can kind of see it. And that's interesting to me, especially in a fast-paced world where kids are seeing super quick everything all the time. This is amazing. Jacqueline, I appreciate you. Make the kids laugh, have some fun, do some learning, and slow things down. God, it sounds a lot like we're trying to do as parents and adults in presence. with all of it, doesn't it? Dr. Jekyll and Harding from the UK, thank you for this. It's great to see you.
4: Yeah, you too.
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21: Tonight, heartfelt memories of Lloyd Robertson, the voice Canadians trusted for generations. 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
25: 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I'm Lloyd Robertson.
21: Explosive and dangerous conditions in British Columbia.
26: It was my dad's house. It wasn't just mine. It's bad.
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21: 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And sunlight on demand, even in the dark.
28: Nighttime as we know it will be gone.
21: 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The debate over whether it's a bright idea.

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1: Good evening. Over the past 24 hours, so many of you have joined in honoring a man who personified the best of this country. Humble, curious, kind, and steadfast in his resolve that as the chief anchor of this show, he had a sacred obligation to you, the viewer, a relationship and contract he considered a privilege and one he never took lightly. CTV's Genevieve Beauchemin leads us off with how Canada is remembering Lloyd Robertson, who passed away yesterday at the age of 92.
2: So that's the kind of day it's been on this.
3: On the day he signed off for the last time, Lloyd Robertson joked he was about to be yesterday's news.
4: We made it, Harvey.
3: Reaction to his passing, though, has proven his legacy to be a front page story.
5: I think people trusted him. I think he was a really special journalist.
6: When I first came to Canada, like, his voice was like kind of captivating.
7: I'm Lloyd Robertson. We'll see how the world came to Canada.
3: His authoritative voice was a landmark of the Canadian broadcast landscape for over six decades.
8: He was a true gentleman, a real newsman. He loved scoops. He loved well-written human interest stories.
3: His own story, that of a boy from Stratford, Ontario, working at the local radio station who knocked on the CBC's door.
7: Here's our summary of Apollo 11's Space Odyssey.
3: And eventually moved to anchor the CTV National News, inspired many.
9: I did my first news special as a reporter with Lloyd in 1970. Lloyd was a goat. He was our goat in the broadcast business. He was the greatest of all time, and he will remain that way. So, you know, it's a sad day, but it's also a day to celebrate a remarkable career that had an impact on all of us.
3: Former Prime Minister Jean Chrétien said today that Robertson had a rare talent, explaining complicated events to Canadians, and that he made Canada's democracy stronger.
2: Tonight, face-to-face with...
3: For colleagues, from rookies to veterans, a thumbs up, a note from Lloyd was a stop-the-presses moment.
10: He was one of a kind. He had no ego. He was first class. Everyone loved being around him. And he just really made everyone feel special.
3: Robertson often called it a privilege to have a front row seat to history. But it was also memorable watching his remarkable career play out in living rooms across the country he loved, and to hear his trademark sign-off.
2: And that's the kind of day it's been. I'm Lloyd Robertson.
3: Genevieve Beauchemin, CTV News.
1: We will never forget that voice. And joining us now, a familiar face, CTV National News anchor Sandy Rinaldo. Sandy, great to see you. You knew Lloyd for 50 years, longer than most. And as you've been reflecting on his remarkable life, what stands out most for you?
11: That he brought profound change to CTV National News. He essentially put us on the map. And 11P became appointment television. Viewers would say to him and to me, I grew up watching you. And it's a kind of statement that reflects on the kind of individual he was. I had a front row seat. I was able to watch him as he navigated crisis after crisis, and the happy moments as well. And what truly stood out to me, Omar, was how thorough he was in his research, how prepared he was. And his memory was astounding. He could dig back into his memory banks, into that filing cabinet, and come up with what Jean Chrétien may have been wearing during an interview he conducted with him in the late 70s. It was truly a remarkable thing. And what stood out to me was not just the fact that he was a consummate professional, but also what a wonderful and genuine human being he was as well.
1: So human, and you are so right, a human encyclopedia as well. What lessons, Sandy, and inspiration do you think we can all take away from his life?
11: All right, so a couple of things that you and I can certainly attest to, and that is the value that Lloyd placed on his family. Working nights is not necessarily conducive to date night or spending a lot of time with your family. But Lloyd made a point of going home every night for dinner. He would be there. Nancy, his wife of 70 years, they celebrated their 70th anniversary in July. And his children, he was there for them during the dinner hour. That was important for him. The other thing was, treat your staff well. On Thursday nights after work, he would take the group of writers and producers out for what he called sippers, which was a little wine and beer, a late night at a hotel bar. And then Friday nights, he'd bring in gallons of ice cream. So there's a lesson in that, Omar, for both of us, right? And something that I certainly took to heart the years that I was working late nights as well.
1: And I know when you were filling him in for him on those Fridays, you too would be expected to bring in that ice cream. So you had to, were expected to continue that tradition. Sandy, thank you so much. I know you're off for a few days, but thank you for sharing these beautiful reflections with us tonight.
11: Love chatting with you. Thank you, Omar.
1: So many touching stories from colleagues, but Lloyd also left a mark on viewers. Here's what some of you had to say about him today.
4: He was a fantastic news anchor, very comforting and able to deliver the news in a very reassuring way.
12: He was an excellent professional, very highly regarded, very knowledgeable.
13: I think he was a wonderful representative of journalism in Canada.
14: It was very sad because I've always watched him ever since I've been in Canada, which is 60-some-odd years, so. Yeah, I always remember him. He was a great guy.
15: It was great to see someone like speaking English so eloquent and beautifully.
1: And if you would like to share your tributes, we've got a special online book of condolences on our website, ctvnews.ca. Thousands have been evacuated or are on alert in British Columbia, where wildfires have already destroyed more than 300 homes. As the flames intensify, so does the battle to contain them. CTV's BC Bureau Chief Andrew Johnson on the new warnings.
16: After surveying the smoking remains of his community from the sky, the chief of the Okanagan Indian Band says it's difficult to put into words what's been lost.
17: On that flight, I couldn't recognize my community. It looked like a war zone.
16: Chief Wilson believes the fire has destroyed more than 200 homes.
17: To see longtime elders that I've known all my life, the look on their faces because of their homes that were lost, really broke my heart.
16: He says the enormity of the emotional blow is only just beginning to sink in.
17: It's actually a grieving process. It's like somebody died and somebody did die, those memories.
16: Wilson says some people only had 5 minutes to get out. Among them, Kevin Statham, who says he barely escaped a 12-meter wall of flames. He no longer has a home to go back to.
18: We lost everything. It's gone.

0: In Metro Vancouver and the Fraser Valley, the smoke is leading to air quality advisories affecting millions. A situation overall officials describe as extremely dangerous.
1: Dangerous not only for people living in the affected communities. Yesterday, a helicopter being used to fight one of the more than 100 fires in the province crashed into a lake. Fortunately, the pilot survived and was sent to the hospital with minor injuries. Andrew Johnson, CTV News, Vancouver.
2: There is a new snapshot tonight of the economic impact from the clash between this country and the neighbor to the south. Since early 2024, the value of Canada's trade with the U.S. dropped by almost $2 billion. A new round of 50% tariffs are set to kick in exactly 2 weeks from today. But unlike Donald Trump's other levies, these have no exemptions for goods covered by CUSMA. The trade war has prompted some provinces to enact bans on American booze, which has become a major irritant for Washington. But as CTV's Abigail Beeman shows us, most Canadians still appear to support the measure.
3: On a sunny summer day outside this LCBO, most people tell us they aren't missing an American cold one.
4: I look for Canadian brands.
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6: It's hard to feel like spending the little extra money people have these days on, you know, a country full of politicians, business folks that really don't seem to, A, treat us with respect, or B, have perhaps more nefarious plans.
3: If American alcohol went back on the shelf, according to new polling from Nanos done exclusively for CTV News, just under three quarters of Canadians, 74%, are unlikely to buy it. And that's an increase from last year.
7: Canadians are digging their heels.
3: Currently, only Saskatchewan and Alberta don't block American alcohol. Nick Nanos says the polling gives premiers ammunition to stand their ground.
7: Also a bit of ammunition if you're in the American wine spirits distillery business to tell the administration, if you want Canadians to buy American wine and spirits, the best path is to get a deal.
3: The president cited booze bans as one of the reasons behind 50% tariffs he says will come down later this month.
8: We're in the middle of negotiations.
3: The prime minister asked whether Canada could fend them off.
8: I'm very involved in this as well, and we'll see.
3: Canada-U.S. Trade Minister Dominic LeBlanc is in D.C. The government not sharing details, but did release these photos meeting with two Republican senators.
9: We may not end up with a deal before the deadline, but what we've seen with the Trump administration is if you get close, sometimes the president extends the deadline.
10: LeBlanc's team says he's staying in D.C. tonight with a return date back to Canada not yet confirmed. Omar?
2: All right, Abigail, thank you. The prime minister says he has lost confidence in FIFA's president, Gianni Infantino, after his attempt to sell off part of the competition to private investors.
8: I've run a few organizations in my time. The idea that proper governance is not to disclose to your closest advisors, your chief operating officer, your fellow board members, something of consequence that you're even considering, let alone proposing, that's fatal, should be fatal, but certainly I don't have confidence in Mr. Infantino after this point. Given what transpired and given the nature of what transpired.
2: Mark Carney says what Infantino attempted is not how to run a business, let alone a huge organization like FIFA. Infantino since apologized, admitting the proposal created deep divisions. The grandparent scam has been around for years, but now criminals are extending it to all family members, hoping to catch you off guard. They're also using AI so the person's voice on the phone may sound just like that of your loved one. Here's CTV's Pat Foran.
11: And he said, it's Mike. He said, use my brother's name.
12: Angie McCaw of Smith Falls is close with her brother Mike, so when it appeared he was in trouble, she wanted to help. She got a phone call from someone who sounded just like him.
11: I said, Mike, what's wrong? And he told me that he'd been in this accident and had a broken nose, and he was found fault because he hit somebody from behind.
12: McCaw says another person came on the line claiming to be a lawyer who said Mike needed money for bail or he would spend the night in a jail cell.
11: I actually went to the bank and withdrew $6,000.
12: A courier was sent to her home to pick up the cash. Then McCaw was called back and told Mike was being sued and she needed to send more money for his legal defense.
11: I made a mistake and went into the bank and withdrew another $6,000.

0: $1,250 from a line of credit.
1: After McCaw handed over more than $12,000 to the courier, she decided to call her brother to ask him if he was ready to go to trial.
0: And he said, Angie, I don't have a lawyer. There's been no car accident. There's nothing of this has happened. You've been scammed.
2: In an earlier interview with CTV News, a cybersecurity expert said criminals need just a small sample of a person's voice to clone it. They're then able to impersonate someone and sound just like them.
3: What they can do just by getting about 10 seconds of anyone's voice, they can recreate that voice to sound exactly like that person.
2: To avoid the family emergency scam, beware of urgent demands for bail or legal fees, and if the caller wants secrecy and says not to tell anyone. Never allow an in-person pickup of money at your home. Use a code word only your family knows, and if in doubt, call the family member directly at a trusted number. McCaw has mixed emotions about what happened to her, but wanted to warn others.
0: At first, I felt relief that he wasn't really in trouble. Then I felt really angry, because I'd been taken advantage of and I knew it.
2: Pat Foran, CTV News.
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4: A piece of a SpaceX 9 Falcon rocket appears to have crashed into the moon this morning, just as astronomers predicted. The second stage of the rocket that launched a pair of lunar landers had been drifting off course for the past year. The space debris was expected to crash into the lunar surface at 2:35 a.m. Eastern time today. A combination of solar activity and gravity accidentally put it on a collision course with our closest celestial neighbor. And scientists are getting their clearest view yet of the sun's surface using a telescope in Hawaii. They saw ripples of instability caused by magnetized plasma moving past each other at different speeds. It's a well-known phenomenon that until now had never been observed in such detail. A U.S.-based company wants to harness the power of the sun and reflect it back on Earth, even at night, aiming to shed light where and when it's needed most. But as CTV's Danton Unger reports, some scientists are already throwing shade on the idea.
20: delivering sunlight on demand with a constellation of satellites. That's the goal of Reflect Orbital.
21: With control over sunlight, solar energy can power the world forever.
20: The U.S.-based space startup says its satellites will be able to transform into giant mirrors, reflecting a 5-kilometer-wide beam of sunlight that could illuminate disaster response areas, boost the agricultural sector, and energize solar farms after dark. It hopes to have over 50,000 satellites in orbit by 2035.
5: This is like comic book villain plots or something like that.
20: Manitoba Museum Planetarium astronomer Scott Young is not shy about his concerns with the project.
5: So this will completely kill astronomy, not just amateurs who just love looking at the sky, but also research astronomy, because one of these satellites going over a big telescope will pretty much fry the camera.
20: Those concerns extend beyond the world of astronomy.
22: The risks really seem to me to outweigh any possible benefit.
20: Danielle Pahoud, the director of the U of M's Lockhart Planetarium, worries these solar spotlights could impact human sleep and health, create more light pollution, and throw off nocturnal wildlife that relies on the night sky.
22: Nighttime as we know it will be gone, and it will have a devastating impact on our ecosystem, and it's all interconnected.
20: Reflect Orbital tells CTV News it's committed to ongoing dialogue and has commissioned third-party research on the impacts of its technology, including environmental impact assessments, adding its service will be targeted and customers will require permits to receive it. It seems the world may soon see at least one of these satellites in action. The U.S. Federal Communications Commission has given the green light to test this project, and Reflect Orbital plans to launch a satellite later this year. Danton Unger, CTV News, Winnipeg.
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4: Lobster season in Nova Scotia may be over, but lobster fascination in that province is ramping up. That's because a two-colored lobster, one of the rarest in the world, was recently discovered. CTV's Paul Hollingsworth visited the colorful crustacean for himself.
29: It's an extraordinary sight inside this aquarium.
30: Very rare in the animal kingdom, very rare in lobsters.
29: This two-colored lobster was recently donated to Dalhousie University by a Nova Scotia fisherman.
0: He's half orange, half the normal lobster color, kind of dark greenish.
29: Because of those looks, he's now receiving star treatment.
0: They named him Oscar because they think he deserves an Oscar for his award-winning looks.
29: Since Oscar's arrival...
1: Wow. Beautiful.
29: He's become a main attraction with big crowds arriving each day.
2: We want to engage the public more than just, you know, showing coming through one time.
29: How Oscar became a two-colored crustacean requires scientific explanation. For starters, two unlaid fertilized eggs became connected.
0: Two genetic information sets in one lobster, so they're able to hold pigments on different sides of their bodies.
29: Oscar recently endured a molting process. His discarded shell is on display as he recovers in this nearby tank.
0: And it'll take him around 14 to 30 days to harden his shell again.
29: Oscar, who is between 5 and 10 years old, will now live here full time. Experts say his coloring is 1 in 50 million, the second rarest lobster in the world. 1 in 50 million is certainly uncommon, but Oscar is not the only rare find at this aquarium. There are also two blue lobsters. Indigo is hiding behind a rock. The other, Blueberry, is not as shy.
0: Blueberry is our tiny little blue lobster.
29: No disrespect to Indigo and Blueberry. But everyone comes to see Oscar, the rare lobster who is making a huge splash on this university campus. Paul Hollingsworth, CTV News, Halifax.
4: Still ahead, how Lloyd Robertson is being remembered in his hometown.
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4: We leave you tonight with some reflections on the life and legacy of Lloyd Robertson from his hometown of Stratford, Ontario, where today the flag at City Hall flew at half-mast in his honor. It was here that he got his start in broadcasting at CJCS and left an everlasting impact. Have a good night and see you tomorrow.
10: So everybody that walks through is reminded that Lloyd started here, and that kind of sets the bar when you start your day. You walk through the doors, you see Lloyd's name up there, and you say, okay, let's get it done.
11: He wanted to talk to me, and it was all about me. It wasn't about him, because he wanted to know my story. You know, how'd you get into journalism? What, blah, blah, blah. So, like, this is my idol, the reason I got into journalism in the first place.
30: When I first met him, before I was even in politics, he asked me for my phone number, and I thought he was just being nice. But sure enough, when I got elected, I would get that phone call. And on the other end was that familiar, reassuring voice of Lloyd Robertson. And he sometimes wanted to talk about politics, and sometimes he just wanted to chat.
31: Lloyd was a humble icon. He just gave us the plain facts. And we need to cherish the integrity that Lloyd Robertson brought to the media. I'll always remember as he signed off, that's the kind of day it's been. And to Lloyd Robertson, Lloyd, thank you for always being so gracious, so kind. and for always caring about those in Stratford and around the world.
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12: Good evening. A young man is still in critical condition tonight, but two others are dead after an extremely violent collision in Laval. The driver of a vehicle was speeding and trying to evade police when he lost control, smashing into the side of a building. Everyone in the car was just 19 years old. Here's Matt Gilmore.
13: People in this busy commercial sector of Laval are trying to process the terrible aftermath of a high-speed crash.
14: It's devastating. What could we say? Like, you look at that and it's not worth it, you know what I mean? It's really not worth it when you look at it like that.
13: At around 1:20 in the morning, Laval police attempted to stop a vehicle without a license plate. The driver allegedly sped off, but officers did not chase after him.
15: The officers themselves decided and judged that for their safety and the safety of the population, it wasn't a good idea to pursue this vehicle.
13: They discovered the crash scene 2 kilometers further down the road. Even at 1 o'clock in the morning, police say this is one of the busiest intersections in all of Laval, Saint-Martin and Laurentian Boulevard. And police say while the vehicle was fleeing, it came through this intersection at excessive speed before losing control. Skid marks on the road show the car likely veered toward the sidewalk, hopped the curb, and went careening into a gym. The car was split in half. Pieces of the wreckage scattered all over both sides of the boulevard.
15: There were 3 young adults inside the vehicle. The driver was found and was declared deceased on scene. The 2 passengers were taken to the hospital.
13: Both passengers were 19 years old, 1 male and 1 female. The female passenger died in hospital. The male is fighting for his life.
15: Speed is one of the highest reason for deadly collisions. It's really concerning when you see a big accident like this in the neighborhood. Maybe if it wasn't at another time in the day, there would have been more injuries or more death.
13: Investigators are still reviewing the evidence, including speaking with the many witnesses who were on the scene, trying to understand what caused this devastating crash. Matt Gilmore, CTV News.
12: The owners of a farm in Hudson are speaking out after they were scammed for more than $20,000. They got taken by what looked like a large catering order and a credit card that at first seemed to go through. Here's Denise Roberts.
16: Alana Cosgrove is new to the farming business and all that it entails. But working alongside husband Matt Penny, she says it's a labor of love.
17: We said, hey, let's go for it, and it would be a wonderful way to raise our kids.
16: Pengrove Farms in Hudson includes a farm shop where they sell locally produced, high-quality meats and other products. In April, they received an order from an alleged catering company for a large order of meat.
17: When the credit card went through, it didn't flag us as being, you know, suspicious, even though it was a large order.
16: The farm fulfilled 2 orders totaling $20,000, processed online through their point-of-sale terminal, Square. But in May, they found out from Square the charges were fraudulent.
18: So they were advising us that all these charges that they had approved were now fraudulent charges that the original cardholder was disputing.
16: And Pengrove Farms was on the hook. The couple says Square gave them 48 hours to pay them back.
18: They started coming after us for immediate seizures of the entire funds of the order.
17: They have seized a substantial amount of money that they are holding until we agree to terms of payment.
16: But it's more than the couple say they can afford. Their insurance won't cover the cost, so they set up a GoFundMe. Their story sparked a lot of local support, and they say they've heard from other businesses who have also been a victim to this scam.
17: These processing companies don't protect small businesses.
16: Square says it cannot comment on this specific case, but that fraudsters exploiting small businesses is a serious problem and causes real harm. When a seller has been a victim of buyer fraud, we work with them directly, case by case. The couple say they want to see policy changes to protect small businesses from these scams. They're also making some changes in their shop.
17: Well, for right now, we're not taking any cards at all. We only take cash and e-transfer.
16: A costly lesson to learn. Denise Roberts, CTV News.
12: The Montreal meal kit company Good Food has filed for bankruptcy protection. The company is carrying more than $35 million in debt, and its CEO has resigned after less than 6 months on the job. Good Food says customers can still place orders as it plans to continue operating while it restructures. The company operates in Montreal, Calgary, and Mississauga. Last year, the Canadian Food Inspection Agency suspended Good Food's license for 9 days because of food safety violations. People who work in mental health want to make sure their concerns aren't being forgotten during the upcoming election campaign. So they want to make sure that mental health gets more attention in the next government. Laurence Buisson-Dubois reports.
0: The new mental health roadmap is now online, created by a group of experts. One of their main recommendations is appointing a minister responsible for mental health. Psychiatrist Dr. Leon Turian says the goal is to fix a system he calls fragmented.
1: It's really promoting for a bit more coherence in the organization of healthcare and having something a bit more accountable and accessible to the population across our province.
0: The group also wants better support for healthcare workers, saying mental health challenges have driven record levels of absenteeism across the network. Turian says that solutions need to be permanent.
1: That actually survives the cycles of election, which we experience every 4 years and everything changes. That doesn't help the system. That doesn't help the people that are working in the system.
0: The platform also tackles another growing crisis, homelessness. Its message is to prevent people from falling through the cracks before they lose their housing. At Old Brewery Mission, James Hughes says rent protection has to be part of the solution.
2: These go in parallel. We have to control increases in rents because otherwise we're going to continue to see increases in homelessness.
0: He's also calling for more social housing, saying the province should aim for 20% of the rental market.
2: Because if you're in social housing, you'll never be rent evicted. And that's one of the big drivers of homelessness.
0: Of the approximate 12,000 people currently unhoused in Quebec, two-thirds live with a mental health condition. Psychiatrist Dr. Oliver Farmer says investing earlier can prevent both human suffering and reduce costs.
20: When they are homeless, that's when they start costing $75,000 in police interventions and being brought to the hospital, and their health and their self-esteem deteriorating.
0: With the provincial election campaign set to begin later this month, these experts say they'll be watching to see which parties turn their recommendations into commitments. Laurence Brisson-Dubreuil, CTV News.
12: There are unconfirmed reports tonight that James Hughes, the CEO of the Old Brewery Mission, who you just saw there, will announce tomorrow that he will run for the Liberals in Vaudreuil-Soulanges riding. Meantime, the former head of the Chamber of Commerce of Greater Montreal did make it official today that he will run for the Quebec Liberal Party. Michel Leblanc is an economist, and he will run in the Montreal riding of Marguerite Bourgeois, which is considered a Liberal stronghold. Last year, Leblanc was rumored to be considering a run to be mayor of Montreal, and there was also speculation that he might run for the Quebec Liberals.
21: I worked for different entities in the past, and some of them, as I mentioned with Monique Jérôme Forget, was an institute for research on public policy. So I have a framework of analysis, and I think that's important when we look at the economy right now. So I think I can bring things to the table, and I will add locally, this is my hood. This is the area where I am.
12: The PQ candidate in Marguerite Bourgeois is Luc Côté, a former public relations officer for the City of Montreal, and the election is October 5th. Jewish students at McGill have given court approval to go ahead with their class action lawsuit. The students are suing McGill. They claim the university didn't do enough to protect them from the harassment, intimidation, and assault they say they suffered during the pro-Palestinian encampment and protest 2 years ago. They're asking that McGill reimburse one-third of the students' tuition and study fees since October of 2023 and to pay $5 million in punitive damages. The suit is backed by B'nai B'rith.
3: Students were really struggling. And McGill is, you know, if you grew up in Montreal, most of us went to McGill. And it was the most open, wonderful place to go. And then it turned into the place where kids were scared to go to class because they're scared of being harassed or door. And we had so much video of the police going on the campus and kids trying to get into class and they can't even get to class. And so that was all part of it.
12: McGill, for its part, says many of the protesters were not students at the university and not subject to school disciplinary policies. A new study out of McGill University has found that online discussions after three recent shootings all shared one thing. They concentrated on gender rather than the actual act of violence. Online comments on a recent shooting in Côte d'Neige, for example, focused heavily on the fact that one of the responding officers was a woman. It also found that identity-oriented content drew the most reactions on social media after two shootings in Tumbler Ridge and the assassination of Charlie Kirk. Scrutinizing the actions of the female officer in Montreal was a key topic led by influencers.
6: I think there's a trend within the literature that we see is that often gender is being invoked as a part of conflictual debate, but it's often used as a way to also frame women and different aspects of gender as incompetent or inadequate or dehumanizing them. And so it's a way to frame these incidents in a way to blame gender, often in ways that are reinforcing kind of gender stereotypes or inequality or explanations for why, you know, traditional kind of patriarchal hierarchies should persist, right? And so it's a way to kind of scapegoat what's happening and turn the conversation elsewhere.
12: And the researchers combed through social media posts following the June shooting in Montreal. The Hudson Oka Ferry is finally back in service. The ferry had not been operating since the start of the season because of mechanical and administrative problems. Well, now there is one boat in service from 10 a.m. to 7 p.m. following talks between the ferry operator and Transport Canada. The route is used by tourists and by people wanting to just save some time on their commute. And the owner says new mechanical upgrades to the ferry will make the crossings a little faster. Lots of upsets and a big disappointment for tennis fans in Montreal today. Hometown favorite Félix Auger-Aliassime pulled out of the National Bank Open due to an injury. Auger-Aliassime is the top-ranked Canadian at the tournament, and he withdrew just 2 hours before his second-round match tonight. He told the media that he felt a pain in his back during practice Monday and thought it would go away, but it didn't.
7: I thought that day by day things would get better, but I tried to go on court today. As some of you saw, I tried to warm up, and then I basically couldn't serve, really. So, it was impossible for me to think about even competing.
8: We're coming only to see him. They bought tickets last night, knowing he's going to play today, so it sucked. But it's part of the game.
9: Two years ago, he was from Paris, so he was tired. This year, he came early. He was fresh, ready to go. So, yeah, big disappointment, but looking forward to see other matches, I guess.
22: Yeah, we're a little disappointed, but we came a long way here, and we'll enjoy the match, whoever it is.
23: I don't know anything about that. I'm just here for the vibes and the snacks, so I hope he feels better.
12: Meantime, Denis Medvedev, the top-ranked Russian champ, lost to Botik van de Zandschulp, the Dutchman, 6-3, 7-6 tonight. And the first seed at the tournament, Alexander Zverev, also went down to an unseeded player from the Netherlands. Talon Griekspoor won the match in three sets, 6-7, 6-2, 6-4. Over in Toronto, another Quebecer remains in the action on the women's side.
24: Another.
12: That is Laval's Leila Fernandez winning her second round over Renata Zarazua of Mexico today. Fernandez took her match 6-2, 6-2. Well, 70,000 people gathered for an outdoor classical music concert tonight. The Metropolitan Orchestra performed a free concert at the foot of Mount Royal to help celebrate the 150th anniversary of the park. Performance by several artists who accompanied the orchestra began at 7:30 on Park Avenue on that side of the mountain, and attendance was free. Conductor Yannick Nézet-Séguin said the program was meant to be uplifting for all Montrealers. The grand concert also featured guests Elissa P and a children's choir. And still to come, looking back at the remarkable career of Lloyd Robertson.
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10: Quebec says the province's latest measles outbreak is over. Health officials recorded 28 cases. Public health says vaccination remains the best way to protect against measles.
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12: As we have been reporting all day, former CTV News chief anchor and veteran broadcaster Lloyd Robertson has died. Robertson was 92 years old and the longest serving news anchor in North America, and he anchored the CTV national newscast for 35 years. Here's Geneviève Beauchemin.
30: So that's the kind of a day it's been on this.
31: On the day he signed off for the last time, Lloyd Robertson joked he was about to be yesterday's news.
32: We made it, Harvey.
31: Reaction to his passing, though, has proven his legacy to be a front-page story.
33: I think people trusted him. I think he was a really special journalist.
34: When I first came to Canada, like, his voice was, like, kind of captivating. Yes.
35: Hello.
31: Lloyd Robertson offered generations of viewers a connection to the world.
36: I'm Lloyd Robertson. We'll see how the world came to Canada.
31: His authoritative voice was a landmark of the Canadian broadcast landscape for over six decades.
37: He was a true gentleman, a real newsman. He loved scoops. He loved well-written human interest stories.
31: He recounted he was bitten by the broadcasting bug when he was a boy. He was watching local radio hosts at CJCS describe the Perth Regiment marching home from the Second World War.
0: This is Lloyd Robertson.
31: In high school, he got a job at CJCS. Robertson graduated, continued to spin records and read news until he knocked on CBC's door.
1: I was hired by the CBC. 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
31: He said he fully understood his role in 1963 with the Kennedy assassination, marking the first big event where people tuned into TV rather than radio for breaking news.
1: I felt that I was now involved in something that really mattered to people. Television news.
0: Good evening.
31: Robertson worked his way to the CBC's flagship news show, The National.
2: When I did my first news special as a reporter, with Lloyd in 1970, when he was hosting for CBC Radio, the Royal Tour coverage that year. He took a lot of time and trouble ensuring that I was comfortable in doing what I was doing. And we became friends then, and that carried on throughout the years.
0: Robertson is leaving the CBC after 22 years.
31: He signed on to CTV in 1976, co-anchoring with then-host Harvey Kirk.
3: Good evening. Lloyd Robertson joins us tonight for CTV News.
31: Bringing, says his longtime friend journalist Craig Oliver, instant credibility.
5: That's Lloyd's legacy. He took this news department and put it on the map.
31: The partnership lasted until 1984, when Kirk retired from the anchor desk and Robertson became senior news anchor.
1: To me, it was the equivalent of being knighted.
31: Throughout his career, Robertson often said he had the rare privilege of having a front row seat to history.
0: Here's our summary of Apollo 11's Space Odyssey.
6: Diana and Charles played their parts.
0: What is there left to say but thank you, thank you, thank you to everybody.
31: Robertson loved to showcase the country from coast to coast. Former Prime Minister Jean Chrétien said today that Robertson had a rare talent explaining complicated events to Canadians and that he made Canada's democracy stronger.
0: Tonight, face-to-face with...
31: He retired from the evening news in 2011.
0: Welcome back to W5.
31: Still, he continued to work for CTV's W5 for a time and proved in 2018 that you can't take the news out of a news anchor.
0: And I was able to walk away from this.
31: That's him reporting live on his own car accident. Through it all, for colleagues from rookies to hardened veterans, a congratulatory note signed Lloyd was a stop the presses moment.
7: He was one of a kind. He had no ego. He was first class. Everyone loved being around him. And he just really made everyone feel special.
8: He has gained public trust for his integrity.
31: He received numerous recognitions, the Order of Canada, a Doctor of Laws from BC's Royal Roads University. A park was named after him. But Robertson often said the greatest honor of his life was to chronicle the times, the events that marked Canada and the world for so long.
0: And that's the kind of day it's been. I'm Lloyd Robertson. For all of us here at CTV News, good night.
1: It strikes me that if you find something you love to do,
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19: Sunshine and heat and humidity dominated today's forecast. Well, tomorrow it's going to be more of the same, plus a risk of some scattered thunderstorms. Now, in terms of temperatures today, we were above seasonal yet again, seeing a daytime high of 30 degrees, but thanks to the humidity, it felt like 35. Putting our future cast into motion now, we are seeing partly cloudy skies overnight, and we hold on to that to start our day tomorrow. Now, around 7 a.m., we can already see that there are some scattered showers lingering around Montreal. It looks like we could be impacted as early as 10 a.m. Now, we did say that they are scattered, and you'll see in our future cast that we can see them even at noon and the potential as well later in the day around 4 o'clock and even once again around 7. So it's a good idea to keep your umbrella handy or a raincoat tomorrow, because there is a big chance that you will be needing it. Even though we're saying a 30% chance, the future cast does show that the system is clearly headed towards Montreal. Now, as we head into our Friday, we do start the day off with partly cloudy skies, and once again there is a risk of some showers later in the day, and we will be keeping on top of that. Overnight tonight, we have those partly cloudy skies, a low of 21 degrees. That is on the warmer side. We should typically be around 15. We start the day off at 22 degrees with a mix of sun and clouds, and into the afternoon we're hitting a daytime high of 29, feeling like 38, and there is that 30% chance of scattered thunderstorms. Our long-range forecast shows the humidity is not giving up. We can see that even on Friday, our high will be 29, feeling like 38, and there's a chance we could see around 3 millimeters of rain later in the day. We still have thunderstorms in the forecast for Saturday with a high of 28, feeling like 37, and if we do end up seeing the rain, it'll be around 7 millimeters. Sunday at this time, it looks like we have a mix of sun and clouds, a high of 28, feeling like 32, and we could see around 1 millimeter of rain again later in the day. Monday, we're looking at mix of sun and clouds, high of 27, feeling like 31. But let's end on a high note. Next Wednesday, we're looking at a high of 25, feeling like 28. So humidity is not a huge factor there, with mostly sunny skies.
14: Well, the creator of Heated Rivalry is asking fans for a little space. Shooting on the second season of the wildly popular queer romance series has begun in and around Montreal and several other locations in Ontario, and fans have been stalking the series' two main stars, Hudson Williams and Connor Story, so director Jacob Tierney posted this to Instagram today to our incredible fans and everyone who's been sharing in the excitement for the show. Please give our cast and crew the space they need to do what they do best. We promise it'll be worth the wait. And fans of the show are also asking for no spoilers. One writing, give them space and let them cook. And neighbors and friends got together recently to give a very special little boy a special birthday. Here's Danny New.
2: Thanks, Nick.
3: You might not expect to go trick-or-treating when there are still 4th of July decorations up.
2: Happy birthday!
5: Happy birthday!
3: But it's also not every day that Soren turns 11.
6: He was so happy. I mean, he was on a mission.
3: A few weeks ago, this neighborhood in Alabama came together to help Soren enjoy one of his favorite activities on his special day, with 83 different families volunteering.
6: But we didn't get to them all. We got to 70 houses.
7: I was going to say, he was going to get tired at some point. It was a long day.
6: He wasn't tired.
3: His mom, Leah, says this took months of planning and coordinating.
22: There you go, Kate.
2: Good job!
3: She first got the idea because Soren, who has autism, just loves trick-or-treating and would often put on one of his costumes, grab a bucket, and then...
6: He would say, okay, time to trick-or-treat, and he would be repeating that over and over.
3: But what Leah did not expect was for so many of her neighbors to immediately respond to her Facebook post on the community page, and that none of them would take her up on her offer to provide the candy herself.
23: We got you a whole bag here.
2: Oh my gosh, thanks guys.
3: Instead, many families surprised Soren with not only his favorite candy, but also Lego sets and Play-Doh. Not to mention, many of the homes were decorated with happy birthday signs.
6: We severely underestimated how many bags we needed.
3: But maybe the best part was that Soren got to meet so many of the other kids in the community, and now neighbors are coming up to him all the time.
6: The other day we went to the pool, and like 4 or 5 people were trying to talk to him about his birthday. My overwhelming feeling was really just like, relief, because I know he's safe here.
7: By the way, Leah said that many of those kids who opened the door have now told their parents that they want to go trick-or-treating this Halloween with Soren. In New York, for ABC News, I'm Danny Neal.
14: Great idea. And that wraps it up for us tonight. 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Thanks for staying up late with us. Have a good night. See you tomorrow.
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8: Thank you a thousand times over for all of your touching messages, some that speak of watching through the generations. There is the woman from Ontario who tells me that as a student, our familiar opening music would take her from studying at 11 o'clock to join with her parents for the newscast and discuss the events of the day. She now does the same with her own children. Without her and people like her, I would not have been around for so very long.
9: It's the voice, you know. The silky, smooth voice of Lloyd Robertson. Originally started in radio, then got a job at the CBC, and then ended up as CTV's main anchor for decades. He has passed at the age of 92. So to show up every day and make it look easy and make impact, we thought we would speak to somebody who does just that every day. Mitsumi. I was watching my Mitsumi the other night. That's what I call it. It's like doing your Steinberg. I watch my Mitsumi.
16: Good morning, Andrew.
9: Good morning. I know it's interesting. I mean, it's so hard but so simple to show up every day and do a good job and to be really serious about what you do. So tell me about your thoughts on Lloyd Robertson as a professional.
16: It was interesting. You know, I just got back from my dog walk with my dog walking friends, and every one of them just said, "Oh, that's so sad." You know, he was a voice. You heard that voice, and you said it was a trusted voice. I don't know if you remember, but when Lloyd Robertson first started at CTV, that was in 1976, he co-anchored it with Harvey Kirk.
9: Mm-hmm.
16: It was Lloyd Robertson and Harvey Kirk. And what CTV News was known for was trust and tradition. Mm-hmm. Right? Trust and tradition, CTV News. You know, Andrew, that was a time when TV news ruled, right? People used to say, well, it's got to be true. We saw it on the news last night, so it had to be true, right?
9: Yeah.
16: You watched Bill Hoagland at 6, you watched Lloyd Robertson at 11, and this was before anybody ever talked about things like fake news or alternate truth, or it was trust and tradition, you know, and just hearing Lloyd's voice just now, it just brought it all back, didn't it, for you?
9: Yes, and it's also, it seemed to me that back in the day, the performance was important as well, because he was pronouncing the news. His diction was unbelievable, his voice. I remember one time that John Moore in Toronto on his radio show had Lloyd read the phone book just for fun. You know, it's a sort of a classically trained, I guess, radio voice that translates into television eventually, but it's beautiful, and we don't have that anymore necessarily.
16: But it's also the gift to be able to enunciate so well, but also to make it sound conversational, right? It's like what you do too, Andrew. Oh. I mean, we just talk. Yeah. The whole point is we're not supposed to sound like, good evening, you know, there was a fire today. You know, the whole point is, and that's changed, I think. News used to be a lot more formal. Now it has become conversational. You know, what you do as a morning man, what I do at news at 6. I think we do everything we can to just talk to one person, because that's what we do.
9: When the only time I ever met Lloyd was at... I saw him in passing a few times, but the only time I ever spoke to him at length was at Jean Lapierre's funeral. And what struck me about him is that he was not a large man. Like, you know, you would think with a voice like that and the way you only see him from the, you know, the chest up when he's on television, but he was diminutive, I would say.
16: Well, yes, and that's another thing that Bill Hoagland used to say all the time, too. People would meet him and they'd always say, "Oh, I thought you were taller."
9: Right? Yeah. Okay.
16: though mind you, you know, that's better. He got, "I thought you were taller." I have actually said, been told, "Oh, Mitsumi, I thought you were fatter." And I said, "Oh, no."
9: That's so nice.
16: Really?
9: Now, do you take that as a compliment, or are you so like, what?
16: I'm not sure. But there is that sense. The last time I worked with Lloyd Robertson was in 1995 for the referendum. And, you know, ever the gentleman. And the other thing they always say is the microphone and the camera doesn't lie.
9: Mm-hmm. Yeah.
16: If you're not who you are in person, if you're doing this day after day after day, that's going to come out. Whoever you are, it's going to come out. And I remember meeting Lloyd Robertson and working with him for a few days, and it was, that's who he was.
9: Yeah, very.
16: Even when you were, talking to him over coffee, he had beautiful diction.
9: Yes, and also, you know, the fact when somebody looks you straight in the eye and you know that they're genuinely interested in you and not just, you know, blowing you off because you're so many levels below them. You know, they seem like a nice man. I like him.
16: And very much a gentleman. You know, he was your classic old style traditional newscaster. And that's another thing, you know, that my friends were talking about this morning, that it does feel like it is the end of an era.
9: Yes.
16: You know, an end of an era where you had newscasters who stayed for decades.
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9: Here is Dr. Dan Riskin, who is, are you all rested from your four, you know, as you start off your four-day week in Toronto? You think you're better than us, don't you? Your holiday.
10: That's not.
9: Yeah,
10: no, I think so. No, I feel like a long weekend is a little bit like a mean trick that you

0: Is that even a job, Dan? And I was like, well, probably I'll be a prof. But then when it came time to become a prof, like, it just kind of went sideways and I became a TV guy. Mm-hmm. And, you know, then TV started to disappear and everybody's looking at their phones instead. And so it's just been a, like, a bit of a wild ride without a really clear vision of where I'm going to go. And I had this opportunity to interview Jeremy Hansen, the astronaut.
1: Yeah.
0: And you won't be surprised to hear this, but he's the opposite. He's always been like, I want to be an astronaut. And everything's been like,
1: yeah,
0: every time he flies a fighter jet, it's like, if I do this right, I could become an astronaut.
1: Huh.
0: And it worked out for him. And so I've always had this insecurity that maybe I'm doing it the wrong way. But a new study looks at people who have this Dan Riskin-like attitude that they don't know everything and they kind of don't know where it's going. And they're willing to be just like, go with the flow. And nicely, the people who did this study call that career wisdom. I don't know that that's the right word for it. But they found that people who are like that tend to be they tend to be more satisfied with their work and they tend to be less stressed about it. And they also tend to be more engaged with their work. And so it turns out that in terms of like how you're experiencing work this year, having that sort of a laid back attitude makes it less stressful. It takes down the stakes a little bit and makes it just a little bit easier to settle into it. The question is whether Jeremy Hansen is an astronaut because he was so focused.
1: Uh-huh.
0: Or whether, you know, is there a big payoff to being that focused that I'm missing out on? Or does it really come down to how much I enjoy the day to day?
1: I don't know. Life can be some sort of random. It's like, I you know, it makes sense because, you know, sometimes it just blows you in directions you didn't expect.
0: Yeah. Is that how you've done your career as well?
1: I followed things that I wanted to do that I thought were fun. I thought originally I wanted to be a lawyer and that was no fun. And then I, you know, a print journalist and that was no fun. And this is fun.
0: Are you having fun?
1: Yeah, I'm having fun.
0: It's one of those things where, so this study shows that we are having fun. This supports what you're saying. Is that it's more enjoyable to have taken that career path in the moment. Mm-hmm. But the unanswered question is whether we could have been great lawyers.
1: That's true.
0: Stuck with it and not been so picky about whether it was fun or not.
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9: This was a little disconcerting to learn that a hacker group based in Russia managed to get into the computer system controlling the controls for a water treatment plant, small town here in Quebec in the Bas-Saint-Laurent, the lower St. Lawrence region. Luckily, that hack was detected, and it was what they were trying to do was averted. They put video of themselves up online with screen capture showing them playing with the chlorine levels that the computer could set in the water treatment plant machinery. This was critical industrial control system for that water treatment plant. So there was concern about that, but we're also hearing it's not been the only attack of that kind. And so we're talking today to cybersecurity expert Steve Waterhouse to determine whether this is something we should be increasingly keeping our eye on and what can be done. Steve, thanks for joining us on the Elias Macko Show.
10: Good morning.
9: Were you surprised to hear that this hacking group, first of all, had targeted a small town in Quebec, and second of all, managed to get into the controls?
10: Not surprised at all. There was a manifesto advertised on July 23rd. So on the day they committed the cyber attack on that municipality's water treatment plant, and they indicated in that manifesto they were attacking all industrial control systems, whether it's going to be water treatment, oil and gas production, and so on. So industrial systems throughout the country. And the first one on the list was St. Noël. And it's just a matter that in the IP, in the cyber world, everything is scanned 24/7, and it picked up this industrial system that was not properly secured. And there's been a lot of them across Canada and in the U.S. I believe you heard what happened down south. And we learned this morning, beyond the Minnesota state, which 31 systems, similar systems, were hit by a cyber attack, well, it spread to 12 other states.

0: that were impacted by an intrusion such as St. Noel that happened on July 23rd. So on the 24th, I noticed that this happened, and this is where I just raised the flag, phoned a whole bunch of people to let them know this is an ongoing attack. Sorry.
1: So motive for this, is this a Russian state destabilization operation? Is it just hackers figuring they can make money selling their services to someone who wants to experiment with this? What's going on behind the scenes more deeply, do you think, Steve?
0: So far, I can tell you it's not a ransomware attack. So when a pirate just drops a ransomware and asks for money to unlock the system, it is not this case. But what's puzzling many people like me in the industry is, okay, so far they gained access. They had access to modify the chemicals. They had access to stop and start the pumps to give you water, in this case, in the municipality of St. Noel and other places. It's just that they record their intrusion, and they can then put that in their resume saying, I was able to penetrate this system. I was able to do this action. But they haven't crossed that threshold of creating or committing, I should say, an actual event saying, let's turn off the water tap. And it has not been seen so far, but they had access and they were able to do it. So let's say it's a warning sign. It's a shot across the bow to let people know, the authorities know, hey, your system are unsecured. And this is what was written in their manifesto. So they just going through it. But so far, they haven't committed any positive action to say we cannot have water tomorrow morning.
1: Now, the mayor of St. Noel is saying that the plant went into quote unquote safe mode on standby, so the drinking water wasn't contaminated. And somebody was alerted, or there was some way that the system flagged that there was something going on.
0: Right.
1: So in a way, the precautions worked, right? They did get in, but it was detected. Or is that too rose-colored glasses way of looking at what happened?
0: I will have to emphasize the pink-colored glasses that are still worn by a lot of leaders in this province and country. And unfortunately, they do not work in a preventive mode. They're all working right now in reactive mode. So when I raised the flag on Friday the 24th, there was a lot of agencies across the province and the country that were just in summer mode, let's put it that way. And by such action, we were two that intervened, and my colleague just went on to talk with the SQ, to the municipality, to the MRC, and made people just go inside the system and confirm what we've observed, because most of the time these cyber threat actors just put a hoax on just to have the publicity about it. So we were talking about motivation earlier. Sometimes it is to just say, hey, we've done something, but in the end, it's not true, or it's been one that's been done a few years ago. But in this case, this is real. And by the way, there are some across Canada that are still under investigation. One, especially I intervened last week in Ontario, that it hasn't been publicly divulged. But still, these are active attacks that are ongoing. And by later on, the mayor said, yeah, there had procedures in place, but I can tell you, their cybersecurity has to be thoroughly reviewed. And I just hope, since there's no bad consequences, they will take the time to do it. And when I was Assistant Deputy Minister for the Cybersecurity of Quebec way back in 2022, I've expressed my concerns about these kind of things. And I wanted to implement such a program that it would be mandatory for every public services like that to be inspected, audited maybe twice a year, but at least adhering to a standard that everybody would be aware that if you do not accept this standard, you are not going to be able to operate, or at least you're going to have a fine or something like that. It's happening. It is applied elsewhere in the world. Why cannot this be applied here? It puzzles me still to this day.
1: How much would it cost, would you think, for a small town like St. Noel, population 400? How much would it cost St. Noel to secure its computer systems against this type of hack? And how much would Montreal, for example, have to pay?
0: Definitely, the balances are very different. As you say, St. Noel is about below 900 people, and it's just the fact that, yes, with the MRC, which is a regional association, they will work collectively to apply the same practices and make sure everything is secured. we have to think about also this physical access, which sometimes in remote areas is just left as it is because they say nobody will be concerned coming down here and wiggle the door, you know. But we saw these kind of events that can happen, even if people say, well, we're not a prime target. Let's put it that way. So compared to Montreal, definitely the larger the system, the larger the attack surface, I call it, is wide. And by such, you have to apply and verify more often, and especially look everywhere under every map if there's a key that's being hidden, so nobody takes advantage of that. How much would it cost? It depends how far they are about right now the state of their cybersecurity.
1: Hmm. It does seem kind of random, doesn't it, that the hackers,
0: yes.
1: What do you suspect they stumbled upon Saint-Noël?
0: Yes, definitely.
1: Were they looking at a map? Okay, let's pick a small town in Quebec. What happened there?
0: No, like I said, they don't look at a geographical map and say, and Joel throws the dart and say, hey, this is the one we're going to attack. It is literally tools used online, and they keep scanning 24/7 all of what's addressable on the internet. And in this case, it was, like I said, first one on the list they got, Saint-Noël. They don't even know where it is. They don't even care. It's just that they had access to a system live in production. They were able to put a movie out. And that film said, this is the control. These are the controls. We're able to manipulate them. And that was enough to say, yeah, they were inside. It was confirmed also by the operators. So that said, and I got another one this morning from a cyber attack that occurred 2 days ago. So that's the fact that.
1: In which province, Steve, can you tell us?
0: In Quebec. Yeah. It's been dealt by authorities. It's not going to be public, but it did happen. And the one that I've reported last week in Ontario, it's still under police investigation. I've checked with the police services. I've reported this, and it's still under investigation. And I got several others out west that are under investigation by the RCMP. So it's not just a momentary situation, but they've decided to tackle on all of these industrial control systems for the moment. And the one in the U.S. is a little bit more attached to the political situation in the Middle East, because it is an Iranian-aligned threat actor that committed these attacks, especially in Minnesota.
1: Mm. Well, Steve, I hope the authorities take your warnings to heart. Thank you very much for joining us.
0: Yes, I hope so. Thank you very much. Have a nice day.
1: And Steve Waterhouse, cybersecurity expert.
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18: What, oh, what could we be talking about today? Well, we'll see in a moment after I introduce the guest, Jeff Rutledge, Senior Vice President, Advantage, Stephanie Levitt, Senior Reporter in the Globe and Mail's Ottawa Bureau, and Sabrina Grover, Senior Advisor with North Star Public Affairs. Jeff, I'll give you a dollar if you can tell me what we're going to talk about. We probably haven't talked about it ever before. You have any ideas?
20: Are hot dogs a sandwich, or are they...
18: Well, if they're pork, they could be subject to supply management. Or are they processed, and are they full of chemicals? Anyway, that's a whole other day. No, everybody, we are going to talk tariffs and the fact that we have Trade Minister, Canada, U.S. Trade Minister Dominic LeBlanc, and Janice Schreck, Canada's top negotiator for that relationship in Washington. Jeff, we see... maybe a non-surprising story, not because it wasn't written by highly credible colleagues of Steph's in the Globe and Mail, telling us that steel and aluminum exports could be subject to a quota system in return for lower U.S. levies in metals. What do you make of what we're seeing come out in terms of bits and pieces of information where there could be trade-offs?
20: Yeah, well, I think this points to what I think we were prospectively going to head towards a while ago, and as far back as last fall, when it looked like there was going to be some sectoral deals done, right? So it wasn't going to be a wholesale, redress of Kuzma, but it was going to be small changes that would affect most heavily impacted industries, and that makes a lot of logical sense, right? Like if the perspective of the minister and of Janice Shredda is that, look, we're not going to get the big deal done right now, but we can make some incremental gains and provide some relief for certain sectors in the economy, then that's what they should be fighting for. Because why? Because those are probably the ones that the U.S. needs most, and realistically where they're most exposed. And as I've mentioned, I think in other conversations, Trump's path to the White House last time went right through the Rust Belt. And mm-hmm. so, what do they use to build all of the vehicles and all of the things that they need to build in their country? They use Canadian steel and aluminum. So they need to figure out a deal.
18: Sabrina, LeBlanc and Janice Charette have been in Washington a lot more recently. I talked to Diamond Essinger earlier. Of course, Diamond used to be with the Prime Minister Trudeau in this capacity as a foreign affairs advisor. She was cautious, as you would expect, to make any broad sweeping assumptions about the pace of meetings, but viewed them as encouraging. How do you view the pace of meetings? And is it possible to be encouraged about any deal with the U.S., given the gentleman on the other side of the table?
0: I think that it does obviously look like we've heightened our participation in meetings, but also heightened our frequency of them, which I do think is important. And I think it's a positive signal. Again, we've flagged that it's hard to know exactly what's being negotiated, but I think there's lots of other signals in the United States that will help us identify, maybe why steel is back on the negotiating table this week. And referencing Steph's great colleagues, last week they noted that there were two major union breaks in the United States, with the United Steelworkers coming out most publicly against the 50% tariffs. And so I think you are seeing lots of breaks in the architecture of how the tariffs have been maintained and supported in the United States that will have these reverberating effects in Canada. And I think the other thing to keep in mind is, Canadians are still favoring the negotiating tactics of Prime Minister Carney and Minister LeBlanc and Madame Charette. I think it was a survey last week that said, 75% of Canadians don't believe that Trump is going to stick to a deal, but Canadians also don't want to capitulate to U.S. demands. And so the negotiating tactics that we're seeing take place reflect the public opinion of Canadians so far. And I think that those two keeping in pace is a positive sign for Canada.
18: Well, my next guest, we've built her up, as we should, Steph Levitz, of course. We had Steph on yesterday. She was talking about the Foreign Influence Commissioner and it being established in new roles. And lo and behold, first day on the job, he issues five clarifications. So when Stephanie Levitz speaks, people listen, as we will now. Steph, your take on both the pace and the information that is coming out. What do you interpret that to be?
21: I mean, the pace, it's good that they're there, right? And it's good that it appears that they are taking meetings with people. The question is, are they taking meetings with actually influential people, or are they on, yet another goodwill mission trying to convince people in America who probably are on side with some new version of Kuzma, who would be on side with dropping the sectoral tariffs to some degree. And those aren't the people whose ear you need. You ultimately need the ear of the president. And of course, the pace has to ramp up, because we've already blown past a deadline. These sectoral tariffs are a thing. And I don't know that we've talked about yet, the other round of tariffs that is looming over us, right? Yep. This 50% by August 19th. I mean, the pace right now perhaps is focused on that deadline as opposed to a much broader deal, which is the challenge that Canadians seem to be largely forgiving of with this current government, is that it is hard to have a plan or a strategy that you are activating in real time when the president acts on a whim. And the whim is hard to counter, right? In terms of the communication, there's just this tension, and we keep going back to it, between in a negotiation, do you want to put all of your cards on the table? Do you want it publicly known that these are the things we're looking for? This is what's on the table for us. Or is that a bad idea because the other side can weaponize it and use it to their advantage? The challenge to Mr. Carney becomes, as we keep talking about, is that one, he staked his election campaign on this very issue. I'm the guy, I'm the one who's going to deliver. And two, it's been long enough now, and there have been so many concessions, it appears, on the part of the Canadians, that Canadians are right to sort of ask more questions about this and say, well, what are we getting here now? Because previously, you know, Mr. Carney's line was, we already have the greatest deal. The greatest deal is already CUSMA, and 80% of goods are still carved out under CUSMA, et cetera, so on and so forth, except on August 19th, they won't be anymore. So then what?
18: So then what indeed, Jeff? So the Prime Minister is going to speak this afternoon. He's got a press conference with the Toronto Mayor Olivia Chow and Premier Doug Ford of Ontario. He does have a media avail plan. What do you expect he's going to say about this? Because I have to imagine either Steph's colleagues or somebody else is going to ask him about this story and the information that is out there. What messaging do you expect from the Prime Minister this afternoon?
20: Well, one, he's going to explain to everybody that it's very simple and all you really need to do is look at the fundamentals of it. And really, it's a very logical approach. Look, I don't actually expect much from him. And the reality is he doesn't have much to lose at the moment by not explaining it all to us. And like, it's irritating to me because, you know, I'm living this every day in terms of wanting to understand the strategy and all that sort of thing. But the general Canadian public seems to express a level of confidence in kind of the Prime Minister generally. And so do they need the pertinent details at the moment? I don't know that they do, because what happens on the other side of August 19th? The messaging from the PMO, if they don't get what they want in advance of it, is, well, this problematic person south of the border is creating real challenges for Canada, and continue to focus on diversifying our trade and building in foreign investment from other partners. Like, the message doesn't have to change for them, because the position by Canadians is that Trump is problematic, and so he will continue to be problematic for Canada, and that isn't for, you know, that isn't necessarily for the benefit of Prime Minister Carney, but it makes, you know, managing the message around it a lot easier when people aren't asking a lot of questions.
18: We will see, though, what does happen this afternoon. I think Jeff is probably on the right track.
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32: So that's the kind of a day it's been on this Thursday.
30: Along with that nightly sign-off.
32: Hello.
30: Lord Robertson offered generations of viewers a connection to the world. His authoritative voice was a landmark of the Canadian broadcast landscape for over six decades.
32: I'm Lloyd Robertson, and I used to live here.
30: Robertson's early years in Stratford, Ontario, shaped his lifelong love of news. He recounted he was bitten by the broadcasting bug when he was a boy. He was watching local radio hosts at CJCS describe the Perth Regiment marching home from the Second World War.
32: This is Lloyd Robertson.
30: In high school, he got a job at CJCS. And it's also in high school that he met Nancy Barrett. She would become his wife in 1956 and mother of his four daughters. Robertson graduated, continued to spin records and read news until he knocked on CBC's door. He moved to his first TV job in Winnipeg, going national a few months later on Christmas Day, 1956. Robertson worked his way to the CBC's flagship news show, The National. But eventually, he grew frustrated with his editorial role.
32: In the wrong union, I couldn't write, I couldn't edit.
30: He signed on to CTV in 1976, co-anchoring with then-host Harvey Kirk. The partnership lasted until 1984, when Kirk retired from the anchor desk and Robertson became senior news anchor. When he retired from the anchor desk in 2011, it marked the end of an era, said then-Prime Minister Stephen Harper.
0: You've been delivering the news since I was barely more than a boy.
30: He often said the greatest honor of his life was to chronicle the times, the events that marked Canada and the world for so long.
32: And that's the kind of day it's been. I'm Lloyd Robertson. For all of us here at CTV News, good night.
1: It strikes me that if you find something you love to do,
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10: Remembering Lloyd Robertson, as lots of people are doing today, the veteran broadcaster died yesterday. He was 92, and as you heard, what an incredible career, the chief anchor and senior news editor at CTV News until he retired in 2011. Lots of accolades coming in from all over the country. We thought we'd check in with Richard Krause. He's our film critic, and he joins us every Friday. But today he's remembering Lloyd. Good afternoon, Richard.
11: Hi, thanks for having me.
10: Thank you so much for agreeing to talk with us. How are you remembering Lloyd Robertson today?
11: Well, you know, it's bittersweet to look back a little bit today. I am so heartened that all the tributes that we're seeing on social media and, you know, people that are speaking on the radio and television talking about him are saying such wonderful things about him, because he truly was a one of a kind in this business. He was generous. He was kind. He was a leader. He made everyone else around him better just simply by his own work ethic, by his own way of teaching and words of encouragement. I cannot tell you how many people have told me, people in the news business, that they would do a difficult live report, that they would anchor an election panel that would drag on for hours and hours and hours while election votes were being counted and that kind of thing. And then the next day, popping up in their email box would be a note from Lloyd saying, watched your report yesterday. What grace under pressure. You did such a great job. So pleased to be on the same team with you.
10: Wow.
11: And when you are someone who has the gravitas of Lloyd, of someone who people respected in such a big and really heartfelt way, those notes meant the world to people. He was very kind to me early on. When I started working at the CTV News Channel, I worked at night, and so I would see him often. That's how I got to know him. And I would always call him Mr. Robertson, and he would say, call me Lloyd. And, of course, he's Lloyd Robertson. I'm not going to call him Lloyd. So I would go, Mr. Lloyd Robertson, how are every single time. And he would laugh every single time. But eventually we got over that. And then ultimately when Canada AM, a show that I was on for 14 or 15 years, was taken off the air, they threw a rap party, and everyone who had worked on the show was there. And Lloyd showed up, and he went around and made sure to spend time with all the producers, the camera people, the everyone who had been involved in getting this show on the air, and spoke with every one of them, and you know, gave them words of encouragement. And this may sound a little self-aggrandizing, but I will tell you that in this business of ups and downs, and media is nothing but that, particularly in the last 20 years or so, the words that he said to me that night have stayed with me. As he was walking through, speaking with everyone, he came up, he put his hand on my shoulder and said, I didn't need to tell you anything, you'll be fine, you're talented, you'll be all right, and walked away. And I have thought about that so many times when I've been fired from a gig or didn't get something that I thought I was going to get, whatever it was. You know, those few words really meant a great deal to me, particularly coming from him.
10: Mm-hmm.
11: So, you know, Lloyd was certainly one of a kind. On my Friday nights at the news channel, I would go up and there would be a buffet of ice cream. And I learned later on, it was Lloyd. He would bring ice cream for everyone. And I mean, not you know, a couple of pints of ice cream. There was enough ice cream for 100 people. And he did it every Friday night that he did the news. And that building where they do the news is enormous. And there's lots of people. And it's not uncommon to see people that you've never seen before because they might work, you know, in another wing that's, you know, across the side of the building. But everyone would gather around the ice cream table. And sort of silently nod to Lloyd in thanks for just in his way of saying thank you for all the work that everyone was doing for him.
10: You know, I love hearing these stories about, you know, personal connection and what an amazing person he was. But, you know, he also really managed to connect with Canadians. Why do you think that was? I mean, you talk about the ups and downs of media. His seemed to be mostly up. I'm sure he had his downs, but I mean, it seemed to be certainly an extraordinary six-decade career. Why do you think he was so successful?
11: I think that there were a couple of things. First of all, it has been a pleasure for me today to a bittersweet pleasure, but a pleasure to hear that amazing voice booming out of my speakers again today.
10: Yes.
11: You know, he had an absolutely incredible voice, and there was just something about it that it had gravitas, but it also seemed to imply everything's going to be okay.
10: Yes, it was warm.
11: It was warm, and there was a real warmth there. And I think the thing that made him great on television was also the thing that made him one of the things that made him so lovely in person, and that's when he spoke on television, it was as if he was speaking directly to the viewer. Everyone that was watching that, I think, felt like Lloyd Robertson was speaking to them individually.
10: Mm-hmm.
11: And that goes a long way. It's a difficult thing to do on television. Lloyd absolutely was able to do that. And then in person, when you met him, whether it was a social setting or a work situation, whatever it might be, when he spoke to you, he was speaking to you.
10: Mm.
11: And he would always start a conversation, how are you doing?
10: Mm.
11: What's going on with you? And, you know, in social situations, and we've all been at these parties where you're talking to someone and they're looking just over your shoulder to see if there's someone slightly more important standing behind.
10: Especially at media parties.
11: Yeah, and that was not Lloyd whatsoever. He was focused. Now, to be fair, he was the most important guy in the room usually, but still.
10: Who would he be looking for?
11: yeah, exactly. But he really wasn't. He was very funny, and I think that people... there was something that was trustworthy about him, and I think that people could sense that he was just a good, honest, decent man who came into their homes every night at 11 o'clock and read the news for them. And, you know, it's a gift, and not everybody has it, but... he really did, and he really connected with people.
10: Mm. Oh, it's really lovely to hear your memories of him. Thank you so much, Richard.
11: Well, thank you for having me.
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6: From the National Newsroom of the Canadian Press, I'm David Augustine. Ottawa has opened its checkbook to build more affordable housing in Toronto. The Prime Minister and Toronto's mayor announced plans to build more than 5,600 new rental homes over the next 3 years. Ottawa will provide at least $2.7 billion for construction. Prime Minister Carney explained at least 1,800 of the homes will be affordable or rent-controlled. Construction is set to begin on about 4,500 homes by the end of the year. Canada's first Foreign Influence Transparency Commissioner says the new Foreign Influence Registry he will oversee will help to build resilience against meddling in Canadian democracy. Under the new federal regime, anyone who has an arrangement to help a foreign power influence Canadian politics will have to register their activities or potentially face steep fines. Commissioner Anton Bogman says this new legal framework gives Canadians another tool to understand who is trying to influence politics.
13: Through that public disclosure, through that transparency, the new regime, the new system, will really help Canadians understand, A, who's attempting to influence the political or government processes here in Canada, and with whom. Whom are they doing that?
6: The new legal framework came into effect this week. It was passed into law in 2024 by the Liberal government under former Prime Minister Justin Trudeau. WestJet says its operations are now fully back to normal after a weekend work stoppage by its flight attendants. The Calgary-based airline says all of its scheduled flights are operating and it thanks customers for their patience. Around 4,400 flight attendants walked off the job early Sunday morning after WestJet and CUPE could not reach a new contract before a strike mandate went into effect. The air carrier and union reached a new tentative deal early Monday morning. In a survey of 900 Jewish post-secondary students across Canada, almost all of them reported experiencing anti-Semitism. The federal government commissioned the survey, which found many students believe their universities do not take anti-Semitism seriously and aren't safe places for Jewish students. Speaking to reporters about the survey in Ottawa, recent Jewish graduate Alexa Barrett-Toller says she has spoken to numerous Jewish students who claim they are afraid to wear Jewish symbols.
17: No student should have to calculate whether being honest about who they are will make them a target. Universities should challenge our ideas, not our right to exist.
6: Association for Canadian Studies President Jack Jedwab says the findings show that anti-Semitism on Canadian campuses is neither isolated nor episodic. And former chief correspondent for CBC News Peter Mansbridge says Lloyd Robertson was the greatest of all time in TV news. Mansbridge is remembering his friend and sometimes rival as a dedicated journalist who ensured news anchors were more than just teleprompter readers, that they were true journalists.
18: This guy, you know, changed the face of television journalism in our country. And for a lot of younger people now, they don't recognize that.
6: Robertson fronted the CTV National News for 35 years until 2011. He died at the age of 92 on Tuesday. This is the Canadian Press. In sports, Canadian Tyler O'Neill and American Kobe Mayo hit back-to-back homers in the fourth inning, and the Baltimore Orioles beat the Los Angeles Angels 5-2. Despite unloading several key players before Monday's trade deadline, the Orioles remain in the thick of the AL wildcard race after winning the first two games of the series against the last-place Angels. The Phoenix Suns and Canadian forward Dylan Brooks have agreed to a $73 million U.S. three-year extension that will keep him with the team through 2030. The 30-year-old from Mississauga, Ontario, averaged a career-high 20.2 points last season, his first with the Suns. Indiana Fever guard Sophie Cunningham walked into practice Wednesday with every intention of talking basketball and only basketball. She still couldn't completely avoid the latest off-court firestorm, her belief that transgender women should not compete in women's sports. While Cunningham declined to directly address that issue, she told media members to find better stories. From the Canadian Press, I'm David Augustine.
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0: America and the gateway to the West. Good morning, good evening, wherever you may be across the nation, around the world. I'm George Norrie. This is Coast to Coast AM. Later tonight, the holographic universe. Here's what's happening. Like shifting winds, plans for the future of the Strait of Hormuz and their chance of success change almost daily. President Donald Trump said an agreement could be reached this week, but he again threatened to attack Iran should no deal be reached. Even so, there's no consensus even on who is talking to who. Iran has persistently said it's talking only with Oman on a temporary arrangement for the vital waterway. With more on what's going on out there, here's Tom Danheiser. Hi, Tom.
1: Well, George, hello, and it is confusing. U.S. President Donald Trump told reporters a lot of progress has been made on the subject of reopening the Strait of Hormuz and suggested an announcement could be made soon. Tehran's foreign ministry has said Iran and Oman agreed Wednesday to a route for ships transiting the Strait of Hormuz and are putting the final touches on arrangements for jointly managing the passage. This after a conflicting report from a senior Gulf official that there is a 50-50 chance Iran and Oman will reach a deal by Friday. Iran's deputy foreign minister cautioned that such an agreement, while close, would still not automatically open the waterway. Iran has also denied talking with the U.S., saying its talks with Oman are strictly bilateral. Meanwhile, two sources with direct knowledge of the matter have said the U.S. has used nearly all of its global stockpile of long-range precision missiles during the war with Iran. Defense Secretary Pete Hegseth had previously dismissed concerns about the U.S. stockpile. And U.S.-mediated talks between Israel and Lebanon ended earlier than expected Wednesday amid renewed Israeli strikes on southern Lebanon. George, this is confusing, but we'll keep an eye on it and we'll try to untangle it.
0: All right, thank you, Tom. Howard Bloom, the author of the Mohammed Code, has been watching this since its inception as well. Howard, your thoughts on what's going on out there?
2: Well, our president isn't going to tell us this, but the United States is being played by the Iranians in the U.S.-Iran war. We are being hoodwinked. We are being suckered. We are being made the fool. One of our president's favorite negotiating tactics is to exclude the people on behalf of whom he is negotiating and to talk one-on-one only with their enemy. The president did that in Afghanistan in 2018 when he locked out our ally, President Ashraf Ghani, the head of the Afghan government, negotiated one-on-one with Taliban leaders, and ultimately came out with an American and Afghan surrender, an agreement to give the Taliban everything it wanted, including all of Afghanistan. Our president varied this tactic in 2018 when he went into negotiations directly with North Korean leader Kim Jong-un and left the South Koreans and the Japanese out of the room. Our president did it again in 2025 when he negotiated the Ukraine war directly with Russia and left Ukraine and Europe out of the opening talks. And he did it again in 2025 when he sent his hostage negotiator, Austin Bueller, to negotiate with Hamas and left out Israel. But now the Iranians are turning the tables. They are using the Trump technique on us. They have spent 4 weeks negotiating with Oman over setting up two lanes of traffic in the Strait of Hormuz, but they have excluded

0: measures against Iran. In other words, Iran wants us to pull our troops out, to withdraw our naval vessels, and to stop, quote, hostile measures against Iran, unspecified hostile measures that may include financial sanctions and all the other tools we've used to box Iran in. Iran wants us to take our military toys and go home. It wants us to shut down our military bases in the Middle East. And it probably wants the $40 billion in Iranian funds frozen in banks around the world. It wants our complete defeat. But instead of negotiating what we will do and won't do directly with us, it is freezing us out of the conversation, just like we froze the president of Afghanistan out of negotiations on his nation's fate. No wonder today Iran's press TV carried a story headlined, Iran has emerged victorious against U.S.-Israeli regimes. That story quoted Hezbollah chief Sheikh Naim Qassem, who said about Iran, quote, the country that was predicted to be defeated within 4 or 5 days managed to endure and proved itself as a vital, influential, and deeply rooted nation. In other words, Iran is aiming to come out of this war on a higher rung of the ladder than when it began. As for the ultimate American goal of this war, making sure Iran never has nuclear weapons, Iran's Trumpian strategy slyly leaves that out of the diplomatic discussion.
1: Howard, thanks for your perspective. Appreciate it. Wildfires in Spokane, Washington continue to spread, causing destruction and forcing evacuations. Now 4 fires in the area, setting 10,575 acres ablaze. About 65,000 people ordered to evacuate their homes because of the fires, which have destroyed or damaged an estimated 600 to 1,100 structures. Many have lost their homes and whole neighborhoods have been demolished. Amazing. Construction spending during the month of June was down, and it's down for the year compared to last year. Registered investment advisor Mish Shedlock with us here. Mish, why is this?
2: These are some real eye-opening stats here, George. They just published the top-line numbers. But I went to the Commerce Department, downloaded all the data that I could get a hold of, and here's some pretty shocking numbers, George. Total construction spending is down from a year ago, $80 billion. Residential is down $43 billion. Non-residential is down $37 billion. And manufacturing, despite all this emphasis that we're doing about bringing manufacturing back, construction spending on manufacturing is down $48 billion from a year ago. So what's going up? Data centers up $21 billion. Power's up $7 billion, so that's a total of AI-related, this $28 billion, but the total is negative $80 billion. So how does this impact GDP? Now I went to the BEA's report, and I added up the software, R&D, and chips, and here's some numbers here. For the fourth quarter of 2025, AI-related expenses were 220% of the positive return of GDP. For the first quarter of 2026, AI-related expenses were 85%. And for the last quarter, for the second quarter, over 52% of GDP. So we are extremely unbalanced here, George, on where we're spending money. Inflation is a problem, and the New York Fed president just issued a statement the other day, said, well, we're watching this. George, 63 straight months, the Fed has been above target. We're watching this. We have an extremely unbalanced economy. I don't know how this ends, but this does not look good, George.
1: All right. Thanks for the perspective, Mish. More than 2.5 million bottles of prescription steroid eye medication are being recalled nationwide after the FDA classified the action as a class 2 recall over concerns about foreign material found in the product. The company is called Lupin Pharmaceuticals, and the eye drops were made in India. Early this morning, as we've been reporting, SpaceX rockets slammed into the moon at 7 times the speed of sound. Now lunar orbit.

0: Astronauts are trying to get a look at the aftermath. It has been circling the moon for some time. And by the way, get up to the coasttocoastam.com website and take a look at the story about astronomers seeing objects on the moon, and they think they might be unidentified UFOs. In a moment, Andrew Jones back with us on Coast to Coast as we go looking for Noah's Ark right here on Coast to Coast AM.
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0: And welcome back to Coast, George Norrie with you. The story in the Genesis about Noah's Ark is one of the most fascinating stories I've ever read. With us tonight is Andrew Jones, an independent biblical researcher, software developer, and vice president of the newly approved Turkish Noah's Ark Research Project, led by Professor Dr. Sankar Atilla. This project is the most comprehensive research project of the boat-shaped formation in the mountains of Ararat. He has dedicated more than 20 years to investigating historical and biblical sites across Turkey and the Middle East in search of Noah's Ark, and here he is back on Coast to Coast. Andrew, thanks for doing what you do. How are you?
1: I'm good. Thanks for having me back.
0: Looking forward. How did you get interested in Noah's Ark? How did that all start for you?
1: As a child, for this actual site, it was Ron Wyatt, who was an adventurer, a researcher from Tennessee, who came out to California where I was living at the time. And he presented about this discovery of Noah's Ark. And my father went to the meeting and he came back and told me it was a school night. So I stayed home and did my homework. He said, hey, this guy said they found Noah's Ark. And so because I was interested in anything Bible related, especially history, I called the guy, actually. I called Ron on the phone as a kid. This was the pre-internet days. This was like 1990 or 91. And the operator got me connected, and he answered the phone. And I started about a decade worth of phone conversations with him.
0: Funny you say that. In my early broadcast days, I picked up the phone and called him myself as well. I was fascinated with the Noah's Ark story. Andrew, for the few people who do not know about the Noah's Ark story, tell us what the biblical version is, first of all.
1: Well, it's a couple chapters in Genesis. We're looking at Genesis chapter 6 to 8, the first book of the Bible. And in there, it talks about the world being wicked and violence everywhere, and God regretting that he had created mankind. But he found one man who was who had found grace in his eyes, who was faithful, and he told him what he was going to do, that he was going to destroy the world. And he gave him the plans to build Noah's Ark. So he gave him exact details and all the specs. And then the flood hit, and it was 40 days and 40 nights of rain. All life was destroyed, I guess, except for the fish in the ocean. But the animals that were called, God divinely brought them onto the ark. The eight people, basically Noah's family and his sons and their three wives, that was it. So eight people survived. And then in Genesis chapter 8, it talks about the location where this big boat landed. And it was in the mountains of Ararat, or Urartu, which is the name of an ancient kingdom out in this area of Turkey where I'm at. And it didn't give an exact peak or mountaintop. It just said, in the mountains of this ancient kingdom, Noah's Ark landed. And that's where we're working right now doing the research.
0: Fascinating. And they have seen some remnants of something up that way, haven't they?
1: Yeah, there's been many claims over the years. Now, our site was first discovered in 1959. This is not new, but we're using new technology, doing things that have never been done before on the ship formation to try to understand what's going on below the ground. And so from 59 until now, it's been in and out of the news, but most recently, almost every week, it seems like someone's writing a story about our research or what, or about the site. And it's because of the new radar we're using, the new technology we're doing. And now we have a government approved project through one of the Turkish universities who've partnered with us for this.
0: Andrew, why do you think it's taken so long, and I mean long, to find Noah's Ark?
1: Well, most people aren't, you could say, aren't looking for it. From a scientific point of view, because they think it's a fable. And so most scientists won't put their name and university name on the line to look for, they're thinking you're looking for like Santa Claus's house or something. It doesn't exist. So why would they put their energy into it? Now, because this, if you look at the biblical time frame, this is over, 4,000 years old, you're thinking, well, this boat would be the oldest man-made object out there, using biblical time frame. So what would be left of it? Up to 2,000 years ago, we have ancient historians like Josephus from the time of Christ who mentioned that they saw, or the pilgrims saw, Noah's Ark. So they wrote about tourists from that time going and seeing the decayed remains of the boat. And there are multiple historians who wrote that. So we know it was laying around somewhere, but then it disappeared. And so just like normal archaeological sites with the wood, you expect things to get covered up and decay away. And ultimately, that's what happened. And so people lost knowledge of it. You know, there are some sites, there's some, you look at in biblical archaeology, we know where Jerusalem is. We know where Jericho is. You know, it's written in the ancient text. We never lost sight of that location. But there are other locations where people debate, like, where is Mount Sinai? Where did the Red Sea crossing happen? And people will debate it because the general knowledge of the location was lost over time. And that's what happened with Noah's Ark. So, you know, to reestablish a site, you got to do a scientific search. And that's what we're trying to do right now.
0: The eighth astronaut to walk on the moon, Jim Irwin, was fascinated with Noah's Ark. Did you ever have a chance to chat with him in his early days?
1: No, sadly, he had passed away. I think it was early 90s that he had passed away. That's, you know, I was 13 or 14 years old when I first called Ron Wyatt and got interested myself. And then I came out to this the Drepanar site in 1997. That was middle of college. And so by then, sadly, Jim was no longer with us. But I have his wife wrote a really good book about the history of those looking for Noah's Ark. So I have that, and I've seen the old video clips of him talking with Ron Wyatt and saying, yes, we got a pattern of metal when they did the metal detector scans back in the early 80s. And so his interest was on the big mountain, the traditional Mount Ararat, the volcano, which is across the valley from us. So he put a lot of time and effort in there and risking his life going up there. But he was also interested in letting others, you know, find, you know, see if their site was it or not. So he was open-minded, but, you know, most of his energy was spent on the mountain and not at this site.
0: Andrew, I always had my doubts as a youngster of all the animals in the world going on this ark. What did you think of that?
1: Yeah, you know, there have been studies, you know, the Bible doesn't say every animal. It says kinds, which it could be, people have debated, what does that mean? Is it like like for cats, was it just one cat? Was it just lions? You know, if you look, I once watched this Netflix documentary film about dog breeds. And it was interesting about, you know, maybe it was 200 or 300 years ago. There's only a certain number of breeds out there. It wasn't many. And now you have so many different sizes and shapes of dogs you can buy and have as a pet. But so if you think about the number of animals on the ark, you can reduce that number. You don't have to have every single one that's in existence today on the boat.
0: From space, what does that area look like?
1: So this is eastern Turkey. And so when you're looking at it, you're looking at a lot of mountains. And that's why which I believe Moses wrote Genesis chapter 8. And he says in verse 4 that Noah's Ark landed in the mountains of Ararat. And that's what this is. It's a very mountainous area. I'm surrounded by volcanoes, you know, dormant, inactive ones. We have Tindaric, we have Ararat. And then further south, you have Supan, you have Nimrut. And these are all huge volcanoes that in the past were very active. So this area from outer space is just a bunch of mountains.
0: How did you team up with Dr. Attila?
1: That is amazing. So earlier this year, you know, over the, I moved here in 2020, and it was during the pandemic. And once I was here, I started getting to know the locals, trying to make friends with the authorities and other people who could help us do the research, because this is Turkey. So you have to legally work under a Turkish archaeologist with a university. And it was a long, you know, 6 years later. And I finally, this spring, I had three different individuals, options open, and I actually prayed. I asked God, I said, okay, I don't know who's the best choice. You have to pick. That was my prayer. And two of the doors closed within a week, and that left one. And there's other two. One was a well-known university in Turkey. And I told Dr. Jenker, because he was waiting to hear from me. I said, well, you know, this other university had first dibs because an acquaintance of mine knows the professors there. So let me see what they say about it. Well, it turned out that they didn't, number one, they didn't want me talking about Noah's Ark on in the news. They just want me to talk about tourism. So they were kind of upset because at that time, a lot of news, you know, comes in cycles. But a lot of news was hitting around the world about the Noah's Ark site and what we've done in the past there. And they, I guess, didn't like that. And so they basically pulled out. They said, oh, we're not interested in working with you guys. I said, okay. So then I went to Dr. Jenker and I said, okay, these other guys, they're not going to do it, or they pulled out. What can you do? And he said, I'll do it.
0: And he got involved with you in a big way, too. Stay with us, Andrew. We're going to take a short break. We'll be back with more. We're talking about Noah's Ark with Andrew Jones on Coast to Coast AM.
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1: 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One of the hosts on the Paranormal Podcast Network of Shades of the Afterlife is Sandra Champlain. Sandra, you have a great time doing that show, don't you?
2: Oh, hi, George. I have a great time. We're now over 300 episodes all about reasons to believe in the afterlife. I love it, and I know it's making a difference with listeners.
1: Were you always a believer in the afterlife, Sandra?
2: Never. That's why I think I'm the best messenger, because the subtitle of my book, We Don't Die, is A Skeptic's Discovery of Life After Death. 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But there's just so much evidence out there, George, from verifiable near-death experiences to deathbed visitations and all the electronic information we're getting now. So I'm thrilled to be the messenger.
1: Well, you keep doing what you're doing, Sandra, for us. We love your work.
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1: Sandra Champlain, Shades of the Afterlife on the Paranormal Podcast Network. 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
1: Search for Noah's Ark. When bringing Dr. Attila aboard, what did that do to the project, Andrew?
16: Well, it made us more official. This is the official project studying the site. They don't allow multiple universities to work the same site and same time periods. So what that allowed us to do is to then introduce the project to government officials for support, to other people, other scientists, to get them involved. Because, you know, most people want to know, are you doing this as a legal organization and project with a permit, or are you doing this illegally? And so, of course, we're trying to not do anything illegal out here. And so this has helped spread the word about the project. A lot of different news stories have come out just about us getting the permit, for example, and starting the work. So we're 1 month into the project right now.
1: What does Dr. Attila think of the project?
16: Yeah, so his background is classical archaeology. He was working to get a permit for a project in Izmir, where he's from. That's the ancient Smyrna, I believe, on the west coast of Turkey. So it's a coastal, very beautiful city, a lot of tourists there. And he was trying to get a project out there near his home. And it involved excavation on private property. So his project was denied by the government. So he was went looking for one, and he ended up with ours in eastern Turkey. And all his friends are like, what are you doing in eastern Turkey, way out near the Iranian border in the mountains? It's kind of the area most people don't want to go work in. But it's an area that's been just to say that there's not a lot of archaeological work out here, especially east of the city where we're at and close to the Iranian border, because in the past, been a lot of terrorist events out here. And so people were scared to do any work or couldn't get funding for it. And so for him, it's like virgin territory. And he's very excited about trying to understand what the site is. I haven't asked him personally, he's approached it very scientifically. So for him, it's everything is a clean slate. They have, previous private work done on the site. There was work by, of course, Dr. Sally Bayrak Tutan, who was an approved, geologist. He was an associate professor. But this is the first time that you have this multidiscipline, large scale, multi-year effort involved. And he's very excited to lead it up. It's not, or head it up, but he's not just, focused on the arc itself, the boat shape. He wants to understand the side of that mountain it's on. What's going on? Are there ancient settlements nearby? And on his first trip to the site, as we were walking down to it, he picked up pottery from the Copper Age and an early Bronze Age. So these are some of the earliest time frames where you have pottery use. And so we know nearby is just, laying around the ground is settlements and human activity going way back in antiquities. And so this year we're focused on geology and geophysical work as step one. But there's definitely a lot that can be done in the area for archaeology, which would be future work.
1: The arc is almost as long as two football fields long. That's almost 500, 600 feet. It's 85 feet wide. It's 45 feet high. That's huge. You would think that thing would be spottable no matter where you were.
16: Well, the first time in modern times that this site was spotted was because they flew airplanes over it. And it was an aerial survey in 1959 that got the world's attention of this location. In the past, and walking around that area on the ground, you can understand why. But in the past, the locals, you know, they saw the site when it appeared in the late 40s after World War II. We even interviewed a couple of the locals who remembered. And they were children. They were like 8 or 9 years old. They said there one morning they woke up, and that mountainside that it's on, that which used to be just smooth rolling hills, basically, and they were growing just natural grass out there, and they would cut it for hay. But they said the whole thing became this rubble, basically, uneven terrain, like the whole mountainside collapsed, except for that boat shape. And so on the ground, they noticed it. They didn't know what it was. But then 10 years later, in 59, the Turkish government joined NATO. And so they're doing these aerial surveys of their whole country, especially out by, you know, in this area where it was close to the border of the Soviet Union at the time. And so these sensitive border areas, they're surveying it. And that's when they see the boat shape. So it took an airplane to really get people's attention of the site.
1: In your opinion, how decomposed is the Ark?
16: That's a good question. So the top part, you know, I'm out there with tour groups. I'm out there with other researchers and people just interested. There's been not a lot, but there's been people who do not understand the geology of the area. And I've been out there with Dr. Sally Bayraktutan, the professor of geology who like knows every rock out there since he's been studying this since the early 80s. Well, so we have people who pick up a rock and think, oh, this is petrified wood, and it's another, you know, it's just a regular rock. So I think the surface where you see the boat shape and the rim of this, you know, which we believe is Noah's Ark, all that is decayed. And in fact, when we did a chemical analysis of the soil in 2024, what we found was that this soil inside the boat, we did 88 samples from a random 22 locations, so 4 samples from each location. So we get a good average mix of the soil there, 10 to 20 centimeters down at 2 different depths. So it's shallower, but even at that location, at those depths, we found 3 times more organic matter in the soil up there just inside the boat. And then right outside the rim on the mountainside, it's 3 times less. So, and then we found 38% more potassium inside. And then there's the pH is different inside and outside. So a combination of all those that suggests that a lot of organic matter has decayed inside the boat. It's not just the same soil as the mountainside. Now, what you have a boat shape in the mountains of Ararat that has a lot of organic material still in the soil. You know, that leads you to think that, you know, this is a wooden boat because you have the shape and you have all this organic matter. So the top part, I believe it's more decayed away, and you're going to get, you have to do chemical analysis. You have to do careful study of the site. But deeper down, now we're seeing structure, and I say structure like angular remains, whatever. Some might say, oh, it's all natural, but we're seeing angular structures at 7 meters down. We're seeing parallel lines. Perpendicular lines at 3 meters down, so 9 feet to 20 feet down. And then between 4 to 6 feet down, we're noticing a whole series of voids that follow a pattern, suggesting that these were internal cavities on the Ark that did not get filled in. And our goal is to drill into those voids and pull out samples.
1: Andrew, how high up is the Ark in Mount Ararat?
16: So in the mountains of Ararat, we're about 6,500 feet, about 1,500 feet off the valley floor, and we're less than a mile, maybe a mile from the Iranian border. So these are low mountains. There are sedimentary mountains in this area, though, so it's not volcanic. There is some volcanic rock mixed in. This whole area is volcanic region. But the Ark shape itself is sitting in a mixture of rock and dirt in this landslide, this mud flow. But at the top of the mountain, you see limestone rock, and in midway through, there's sandstone rock and mud rock. So you have different types of sedimentary rock that's filled with fossils. So we find fossil shallow water fossils like seashells, coral, reef sections, all turned to stone that just scattered throughout the whole mountainside.
1: How long do you think it took for the water to recede so they could get off the Ark and get back down the land?
16: Oh, wow. I'm trying to remember. The Bible does give a time frame in Genesis, I believe, chapter 7 and 8. But off the top of my head, I don't want to misquote the Bible. I forget the time frame, how long, because they were about a year or a little over a year on the ark, according to the number of months listed. But it was raining for the first 40 days, and then it was just floating around for a while. But, you can imagine Noah and his family. That's still a long time, even though you have a big boat. It's full of animals, and outside is just worldwide destruction. So I think 100% for sure they wanted to get off that boat. But I don't know how long it took the water to, fully dry up off the top of my head.
1: And they were up a mile high plus. That's a lot of rainfall, isn't it?
16: Yeah, well, we're also dealing with plate tectonics, whether during the flood or after the flood, where the land is uplifted. This area here, you have a couple of the continental plates colliding, pushing up the landmass, and so you definitely it's a little hard to estimate if this was at the same elevation at the time of the flood or it got pushed up a little further now, after the flood.
1: Andrew, do you think it was just this region that got flooded or the entire planet?
16: Yeah, that's a debate among even in Christianity, people want to make it smaller. I believe that it was a global in nature. And when the whole Bible talks about only 8 people surviving, I think it means that if it was just a regional flood, you'd have people just running out of the area if they could, get on a raft and go to the area where there's no flooding. You wouldn't need to put animals on the ark because they could just run to a higher ground or another area of the world and then come back. Look at the floods today. And then the other thing, as a believer, I believe when God talks about this covenant with the rainbow, he said there will be no more flood. You won't destroy the earth with water. Well, unless you want to call God a liar, today you do see regional floods. You have different rivers flooding. You have hurricanes coming in and, coastal regions flood. So there's definitely small-scale floods still going on around the world. But if it was a global flood, then we have not seen that since that time.
1: If the ark is discovered, what does this tell you about the authenticity of the Bible?
16: Oh, this is huge. Now, by faith, I already believe, there's believers out there who, when you look at God's word, you don't doubt it. And I never, when I was interested in this topic, it wasn't like, I want to see if this is really true, that this is what happened in the Bible is true. No, it became more of it was a puzzle. Like, okay, this is great. This is something I can show people and tell them that, hey, this story's true. It's one of those biggest disaster stories of, you could say in the world's history. And it's supernatural, so hard to believe. So that is something for my mind that it's for a believer, it's something that you can show proof to non-believers, for those searching for truth and interested in it. Now, you'll always have doubters. During Christ's time, he told the those who doubted him as the Messiah, he said, even if I raised someone from the dead, you would not believe. And sure enough, he resurrected Lazarus. And then the people who didn't believe him, the Pharisees, they tried to kill the guy. It's kind of, almost funny that they would try to kill the guy that Christ just resurrected from the dead. So it just shows that something as great as a miracle as, raising someone from the dead, that's not going to change somebody who doesn't want to believe.
1: Are there many stories about Noah after the fact?
16: Well, you have stories after the flood, writing, oral traditions, written accounts, like Gilgamesh epic of almost the same event. Those details are different. Things change as people pass on the story around the world and in different languages. So, yes. You don't have anything written in the Bible about him besides he got drunk on wine, grapes, but not much about him after the flood. It's like he survived. He did this great thing for God, and then after that he got drunk. So I don't know what was going on, what his life was like after the flood. He was a farmer, agriculturalist. He grew wine grapes. He had animals. But it's like he faded away in history. The New and Old Testament talk about him a lot as a man of faith and finding grace and doing exactly what God told him to do. Outside of the Bible, you have different names used for the same character. But again, these are very short stories. It's not like like an autobiography or, you know, a thick book about him.
1: And apparently he had three sons he brought on the Ark with him, who eventually became our father figures, right?
16: Yes. And in fact, I believe there's been DNA, you know, analysis. You know, I love following ancient DNA news stories where they're doing this analysis to figure out migration or where people came from or their ethnicity. And using not just from the mother's side, but also from the father's side of people, they've traced back to three groups of people, our heritage. So everyone came from three people. And you think about that. After the flood, there were three families that restarted life on Earth. So it's very exciting. You know, it's almost like this is a scientific proof that correlates and collaborates what the Bible says.
1: I have a lot of relatives from Mardin, Turkey, Andrew, so who knows where I'm from, right?
16: Oh, wow, really? So you're originally, or some of your relatives are from Turkey, huh?
1: Yeah, absolutely. They left during World War I during the Ottoman Empire. Go back there and get my house and my property.
16: I've been through Mardin and Midyat. You know, that's where the Assyrian church is from, and they still speak a language of Aramaic. A type of a version of Aramaic, you know, that's the language that Christ spoke. So it's a very historical area, a very beautiful area. We go there on our tour groups every summer months, every month we're down there.
1: We're going to come back and take calls with you in just a moment. The lines are open as we talk about the search for Noah's Ark.
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7: From the National Newsroom of the Canadian Press, I'm Karen Rebo. Wildfire losses are growing across BC's interior, with news that structures have been damaged or destroyed on about 120 properties near Clinton. Roughly 1,500 properties remain under evacuation order because of the massive Pear Lake fire. A firefighting helicopter also crashed into a lake near Clinton, leaving the pilot with minor injuries. Near the northwestern shore of Okanagan Lake, the Bradley Creek wildfire west of Vernon destroyed about 230 homes on the Okanagan Indian Band Reserve. Gord Bowers says the area was a war zone when he and neighbors fled on Saturday.
8: We know from the fire in 2021 that, you know, we were out for a month at that time. So, you know, for us to get back in within the next 2 weeks to a month is hopeful, but I'm not optimistic on it because of the amount of damage that there is out there.
7: The fire was still burning out of control on Wednesday. A new report says human-induced climate change made the conditions that fueled July wildfires in Ontario and the Northwest Territories roughly twice as likely. In the World Weather Attribution Report, an international team of scientists says what were once rare fire conditions are now increasingly likely today due to climate change driven by the burning of fossil fuels. It says early observations indicate the hot, dry, and windy conditions underlying the fires in the Northwest Territories could now be expected to occur every 2 to 6 years and every 6 to 15 years in Ontario. In a world without human-caused climate change, the report suggests those conditions would have been much rarer, or less than once in 40 years. The U.S. Department of Justice says a Canadian man has pled guilty to a widespread computer hacking conspiracy that compromised more than 165 organizations.
9: The Department of Justice says 26-year-old Connor Malka of Kitchener, Ontario, has pled guilty to 4 counts related to the hacking incident. The DOJ says he stole sensitive information online from a U.S.-based cloud service company, then extorted funds from victims. The department says he now faces a mandatory minimum of 2 years prison for aggravated identity theft and a maximum possible penalty of 3 decades jail time on the remaining counts. He's scheduled for sentencing at the end of October. Kyle Duggan, The Canadian Press, Ottawa.
7: Prime Minister Mark Carney says he is not ruling out ever allowing jets to land at Toronto's Island Airport, but Carney does say he's focused for now on a broader transportation picture.
10: And what we're developing at the federal level is a comprehensive approach that addresses all forms of transport. The investment, the scale of what could be required over the course of the next quarter century, that includes Pearson. That includes regional airports. That includes Alto, high-speed rail. That includes the GO network.
7: This is the Canadian Press. In sports, Canadian tennis star Leila Fernandez is into the third round at the National Bank Open in Toronto. The 23-year-old topped Mexico's Renata Zarazua in straight sets to advance, and she's the only Canadian left in both the women's and men's singles draws.
11: You know, enjoy the moment, enjoy playing in front of the Canadian fans, and go out there executing my game and getting through to the next round.
7: Felix Auger-Aliassime was the last Canadian hope on the men's side in Montreal, but he withdrew from the tournament right before his match because of a back injury. Ernie Clement's two-run homer in the 10th inning lifted the Toronto Blue Jays to a 5-4 win over the Houston Astros Wednesday. The Blue Jays will be in Chicago to take on the Cubs this afternoon to make up the June 21st game that was postponed because of weather. And the Seattle Mariners topped the Detroit Tigers 4-2. From the Canadian Press, I'm Karen Rebo.
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0: did for our 88. He had basically the same amount of carbon in his sample from inside the site.
1: If it's discovered, if the ark is discovered, what does that mean to the authenticity of the Bible?
0: You can't have any doubts. This is real history. It's not Bronze Age myths. For me, it's also personal. You believe in God. This is evidence for the Creator, because you have the story of God saving one family through this global flood, this big disaster, and Noah did exactly what God said. And he survived. He built the ark, and he was able to save his family. And so I think those who are searching for truth, these type of archaeological discoveries, whether it's small or large, it will help confirm their faith or confirm the question, answer the questions they have about the Bible. So it's very exciting. We're every day out there making our plans, getting in the teams. It's so much work we're doing out here for this year's season, the first season of work on the site.
1: Now, the drilling will tell you what?
0: Well, so non-destructive work has been done over the years, and we're using new technology this year because no large-scale excavation has been done. It's a very fragile site, and so core drilling, whether it's, we're looking at 6 inches maximum diameter, 15 centimeters. This will give us data from deep inside the site that we've never been able to get because no excavations have been done. So our goal is to core drill to certain depths based on our past geophysical surveys, the radar showing right angles, different layers of the ERT scans from 2014. And then we have this new radar. I call it radar, but it's this new type of technology that's going to peer deep in the soil. It gives high resolution. And that will also give us targets, anomalies to put the coring machine in. And our goal is to use a very unique core drilling machine that's dry drilling. It uses a sonic vibration technology to cut through the material and preserve the whole core. So we'll get the soil from the top all the way down. Our permit allows us to go 75 meters, so really deep into the mountainside. And we can look at all those layers. And, of course, another goal is to stick a camera into these voids that we saw in the 2019 radar, this series of rooms or tunnels. We want to see what's inside there. So we have a team that's working. They're all ex-military and university people, and they're working on a miniaturized drone that can go into the core drilling hole and film inside with lights and maybe even get some samples out. We're interested to see what's down in there, whether it's just a natural cavity or something more preserved, like the structure of a room that didn't get filled in with dirt when the site got covered up.
1: Does it look like from the aerial photo that we've seen of that area that the top has fallen off or something?
0: Yeah, so basically what you're walking on is the ground. It's like the top of the boat, but in the sense that it's the top surface of the soil. So you have this earthen formation that's boat-shaped, exact length given in the Bible, 300 cubits long. And when you're walking on it, if you think of how a ship decays, like Roman and Greek, wooden ships, Viking ships, what they find in archaeology around Europe and other places, these ancient ships decay away most of the time. If it gets buried by dirt and mud, then only the hull is left and everything else is gone. We don't know how much is preserved below the ground. No, the GPR and this radar is showing structure, but bits and pieces. So we don't expect a fully preserved boat. That's not realistic. And so when they excavated the harbor in Istanbul, Constantinople area, they found ancient ships from the Greek time period that this was all mud and dirt now today. But when they were digging out the area for public transportation, they found the old harbor, and it's inland now and all filled in. But they found the hulls of the ships that had sunk into there. So the hull was preserved, but everything else was gone on these wooden Greek trading vessels. And Noah's Ark, you can't expect it to be 100% preserved either. So what you're walking on is whatever the dirt covered up, and that, the Bible talks about three decks, three layers for the ark. I only expect if it's the preservations down below based on the geophysical survey work,

0: I only expect that hall to be there with maybe some of the decking and different layers, some of the walls for the rooms, and everything filled with mud and dirt.
1: They say Noah lived to be 950 and fathered his three sons when he was 500 years old. That's pretty darn impressive, huh?
0: Yes. Back then, they lived a long time, the Bible says. The longest man was over 960 years old. Noah was very close to Methuselah's age. And so you have these longevity. But they also talk about, like some of these people, they say they had then other sons and daughters. So like they mention in the Bible the main characters, the main names. But then it does say in other verses that they had other children too. I don't know if they said that for Noah. I haven't looked that one up. I know for like Adam and the others before the flood, you have the long ages, and they were very active. They had to populate the earth, so they had a lot of children.
1: And if his sons populated the planet, who did they populate it with? Their sisters?
0: Well, so the sons were already married. There was eight people on the ark, Noah and his wife, and then Noah had three sons and their wives. So I don't know who wives were.
1: So they brought their wives on. Okay.
0: Yeah, but after the flood, their children that they had, it would be like Adam and Eve when they had children. They had to marry to keep the generation going.
1: All right, let's take some calls. Let's start with Dennis in Omaha, Nebraska, to get us started east of the Rockies. Hi, Dennis.
2: Well, hi. God bless you guys. I appreciate your program.
1: Thank you.
2: Andrew, those pictures of 1959, I know this sounds like I'm just looking for statistics, but how many photos were there and who has them and did you get to see them and can we see copies of those or get copies of that and or what universities or who has them?
0: Yeah, so that's a good question. We do have digital copies of the 59 photo. Now, there's supposed to have been a series of photos taken of the area. And after doing some research, we found a government agency here in Turkey that has digitized these aerial survey photographs across the region. And they were doing them almost one every year. So we hope to get access to all of those pretty soon. They're, I don't know the exact name of the agency, but about 5 hours west of where I'm at in the city of Erzurum, they say this agency has these archives. And so the professor we're working with has tracked them down. And one of these weekends when we have some a break, we're going to go get those copies because we've already talked to the people involved on the phone. But here's the other interesting thing. So you have these high altitude aerial photographs by the Turkish government, but then you have the declassified U.S. spy satellite photographs. And almost every year, depending on, obviously if it's, they take photos during the winter, it's a snow, you can't see much. Or if there's clouds, this is before the SAR radar satellites were out there. So you have to have cloudless skies. But the U.S. government was photographing this area of the world, and it's released on the USGS website. You can order them for like $30 a pop. And they have declassified photographs from, I think the earliest I saw was 64. But it's like because of the lens and quality, you see half the arc, basically. But then from the late 60s, especially during the 70s, wow, we have some amazing detailed declassified spy satellite photographs that look like some of the Google Earth you see today. And so it's like, you think this is in the 70s, 40 years ago, you're getting this type of quality from U.S. government spy satellites, and it shows the ship shape. Our goal, of course, not just to look at an interesting photograph, but is to compare the site over time. One decade, do an animation, put the overlay to the two photographs or five photographs, and then you can see how the site and the area has changed. And what we've noticed just on doing some of this quick research on it is that the site has basically stayed the same. There's erosion on the edges of the rim of the boat, but it hasn't changed the shape or the length or the width. But outside, on the mountainside, it has definitely changed a lot. You have harsh winters. You have these earth flow events where the mud and dirt changes outside of the boat. And so that's always changing. New crevices are opening up. But these old photographs show that the boat shape has not changed. And that does suggest that there's site stability, something below the ground. We believe it's, partially the preserved remains of the ark, whatever is petrified or mineralized wood, that's keeping the shape there. Otherwise, the whole thing would have changed, just like the areas around it. So, fascinating to look at these old satellite photos.
1: How close have you gotten to the site yourself?
0: Oh, you can walk down on it. The site, it's not high up on the volcano where, you know, it takes a lot of effort to get up there, and people over the years have looked. But even that's, you know, on the Ararat volcano site. In the hotel I'm at, every day there's 10, 20 people climbing the mountain. So that mountain now is open for tourism. People climb all over it. Nothing's up there. But on our site, which is across the valley, it's at 6,500 foot elevation. You can walk on it if the, you know, we have permission to do it. Most people are not allowed down on it because it's fragile. And so you can take pictures from the hillside on the west where the visitor center is. And so you can see the ship shape, the boat shape down on the valley floor on that mountainside. But to get on it, it usually requires special permission. You know, sometimes I see tour groups on it, but we have permission to go work on it, of course. And we take our tour group down on it. So I've been out, you know, I don't know how many times. I lived 30 minutes from the site for the last 6 years. And so I've been out there, twice a week. Sometimes I'm living in the village nearby, and I just go down every day. It's a privilege to be that close to what we think is the buried remains of Noah's Ark.
1: So you've touched it.
0: Yeah, it's an earthen formation, but it's really tough dirt. Even Durupinar, the guy who found it, the Turkish army map maker, cartographer, he mentioned that he's passed away already, but he mentioned that when he was on the site, that the material of the dirt that forms the boat shape is much harder than the earth and the regular dirt around it outside. And so, being just a map maker, he didn't know why. And when I was with Dr. Sally Bayraktutan, he mentioned the same thing. He said, we need to understand the chemistry of the soil because somehow it's changed so that this soil here in the ship shape is much harder material than the surrounding terrain. We have not tested what's going on with that yet. But that would also help us understand why it stayed that same shape all these years. So there's something chemically different in that soil. Some proposals, theories have said, maybe it's the decayed pitch. You know, the Bible talks about the waterproofing material being tree sap or pitch, or some people say bitumen. So maybe as that decayed away, or the type of wood that made Noah's Ark, it says gopher wood, which we don't know 100% what that is. Whatever that material decayed has affected the soil. So now we have this chemistry, this hardness of the soil that we need to figure out what's going on. But it's noticeable from the first guy who discovered it, Captain Durupinar, up to today, people notice that the soil is different.
1: Do you feel very strange or spiritual or anything like that when you get there?
0: You know, you kind of, to be honest, you lose when you're there every day and you're doing like work. Or you're flying the drone and taking pictures, or you're leading a tour group and explaining, what's going on with the site. You lose that initial excitement, you could say, or the spiritual aspect. Other times, you get it back. You know, it can be random. You just get there and you sit there and relax, and you're drinking a cup of Turkish chai up on the mountains there, and you look down, you see this boat shape, and you're like, wow, this is where civilization restarted. This is where it all started over. My first trip was in 1997. I was middle 2 years into college, and I spent a week out here almost with a friend who invited me, and it was a dream come true. But I remember I took I had a diary. I actually wrote notes every day, and I had a 35 millimeter camera, and all those are now digitized. So sometimes I go back and look at those digital photographs from that first trip, and I think, wow, that was an amazing time being out here for the first time myself and seeing it after hearing about it for almost, 7 years from Ron Wyatt and David Fazeld. I used to talk to both of those guys a lot. And then you're now walking on this site. I fell in love with the region. I came back. Now I live here.
1: Well, Wyatt was convinced that was it, wasn't he?
0: Oh, for sure. Yeah, he never lost doubt in it. Now, Fazeld, he wavered back and forth a couple times. A friend told me before he passed away that he came around again and believed it was the remains of Noah's Ark. But he made a lot of publicity in the 90s saying that he thought maybe this was just the shape that ancient people thought was Noah's Ark, but was not the Ark itself. But Ron, he never lost any he had no doubts that this was the actual remains of the Ark.
1: Let's go to Wayne in Tacoma, Washington. Hey, Wayne, go ahead.
3: Good evening, gentlemen. I love Ron Wyatt's story of finding the Ark of the Covenant in the most logical location you could ever imagine, which was directly under Golgotha, where Christ's blood would have dripped down on it. And then the story about him finding and being credited actually with the government there of finding Noah's Ark is very interesting too. But I want to go back in a little bit in history, and I'm sure this has been mentioned on the show a number of times about the Russian pilot that flew over Mount Ararat and saw Noah's Ark up on the mountain, and the head of the government of Russia, the Tsar, sent an army down there to locate it, and they took a lot of pictures of it and took it back with them, of course, to Russia. And shortly after that, the communists took over, and we just don't know what happened to that. I can't imagine that all those pictures would be lost. I could imagine that a number of people around have them, but I don't think any billionaires have come forth and tried to buy them. And then the size of the Ark is also important. And in 1952, there was a man, a Frenchman by the name of Ferdinand Navarra, with his son, that did a treacherous trip from France there to the area to find the Ark. And he did actually a film of it up on the mountain of digging down. He said he could see it through the ice. He dug down and found and went down actually into the Ark, took out about an 8-foot beam out of the Ark that he cut out with an axe. I was hauling it down the mountain. It was too heavy. It became too heavy for him. And he cut that up so he could, you know, bring a piece back and have it carbon dated.
1: When we come back, let's talk more about this and the Russian adventure and take your calls on Coast to Coast AM.
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0: On the next Andrew Carter Morning Show before 7 o'clock on the Almost Can't Lose Quiz, more tickets to see CF Montreal take on the LA Galaxy at Saputo Stadium on the 22nd of August. 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
1: Next hour, Billy Carson joins us to talk about the holographic universe, so get ready for that. We'll be back in a moment with Andrew Jones and take final calls with him as we talk about Noah's Ark. This is Wednesday for you Coast Insiders, and we open up the Art Bell Vault for a couple more classic programs for you. 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And then back in 1998, he chatted to Dr. Michio Kaku about cosmology and physics. 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
1: 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And through the app, you can sign up to be an insider. And if you live in Canada, you can do that as well. And here's something for you men and women to build up your T levels.
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1: Familiar with it?
16: Yeah, it's a famous Ark hunting story. There's a couple out there about people who have seen the Ark at different locations. To be honest, the site, unless they've had some more, there's some more details, the site that the Russians were looking at was the big mountain. And on that mountain, you have, conflicting eyewitness accounts. When you look at the geology now, I mean, the mountain has been studied a lot more. It's a post-flood stratovolcano. It's a composite volcano that's built itself up over many eruptions. So a very unlikely location for Noah's Ark to land. And of the different eyewitness accounts who say they saw a big ship still preserved up there in the ice and glacier, they're all in different locations, different elevations. Some say it's two pieces, one piece. And today you have very high quality satellite images. So you can stay in your home and just look at Mount Ararat if you wanted to. And no one has spotted this ship, they say, that's up on that mountain. Now we're right across the valley. We have our own ship shape, and it's 300 cubits long. It's more likely how a wooden vessel would decay. You know, we're looking at the Earth, doing chemical analysis. There's things down below the surface. But the Russian account, it's one of those stories that, we don't have any more details about it. Maybe they took pictures of our site. I really doubt it because it was before the land area changed around there. And the villagers say it was in 48 after World War II. That they saw the ship shape for the first time. So it's interesting, right, though.
1: It sure is. Let's go next to Steve in Tennessee. Welcome to the program. Hi, Steve.
17: Andrew, two questions. How'd they get rid of the waste products, number one? Number two, how'd they get food on the Ark? And number three, how did they redistribute all the animals once the event was over?
1: All right, what do you think of those questions, Andrew?
16: Yeah, so the first two are logistics questions. Now, there have been feasibility studies done, and people have written books, creationists and Christians, about how Noah could have handled it. One idea is that the animals, maybe they were in hibernation state, put to sleep, so they didn't have to deal with the waste, or think of bears in the wintertime. There's some of these things the Bible doesn't tell us. So if you're asking it from a point of doubt, there are, again, feasibility studies that can explain how this could happen. Maybe the waste drained down through the outside, through the bottom, or it was recycled somehow in regards to how the animals got off the ark and then spread around the world. That's a good question. These are things where I wasn't there. We're studying a potential site, and maybe it'll give us details for how the ark was constructed for some of these, the first two questions. But the other one, I don't know how, after the flood, you have migration routes of people who are like using the Bering Straits where the water was lower, the animals and people could migrate to islands, to other locations that are now isolated because the water was lower after the flood. So just like how they got to Australia and the islands in Southeast Asia, the same thing where you have lower water levels, opens up land routes. Also, animals can float. You know, people take canoes, animals, and during the storm, attach themselves to a piece of debris, and they ended up on an isolated island. So there's many ways that the animals could have migrated. But if you look at the big continents, definitely, besides, you know, not counting Antarctica, the animals could definitely start from Turkey and reach all the continents.
1: Big time, too. Okay, let's go to Mayat in New York. Hello, Mayat.
14: Yes, hello, George and Andrew. Very intriguing program. Andrew, I have two questions, and I'll listen over the air. First of all, talk about or whether you've researched some of the stories, the flood stories all around the world in other cultures that talked about a great flood on the earth. And you also reference the Epic of Gilgamesh, and it's some time ago since I looked at that, but just so a lot of people might not be familiar with it, give some summary, a capsulization of when that was done and somewhat of the story. And I'd also like to know, since you spend time in Turkey, how far you are from Göbekli Tepe, and whether you've been to the site and your thoughts on it, or whether you're planning to go to the site. And if you have my questions, thank you, George. I'll listen over the air.
1: There you go, okay. Andrew.
16: Okay, so there's three questions there. I'll start with the last one. Göbekli Tepe, which is a site we visit when we do our tours. By the way, if you want to come out here, you can come out here on your own. We can give you information how to do it. We do that all the time. Or other tour groups come here and I give free lectures. I explain, you know, the evidence, what's going on at the site. Or people can sign up at our tours at ozarkscans.com. But we go down to Göbekli Tepe, and it's a very fascinating, pretty pottery, meaning that all the material there is made from stone, Neolithic site. So they call it PPNA. I think that's the technical term for that time period, where it's Neolithic Stone Age. The site itself is about a one-day drive. So we take our time on our tour. We have a 12-day tour, so we don't just drive straight there. But if you're going to drive straight there, I think you start early morning, which is the site's near Şanlıurfa in southeast Turkey, about 30 minutes outside of town. And if you drive from where I'm located here in the very eastern corner of the country by the Iranian and Armenian border, it's about a day for driving by car. Migration, I'm not sure how long it would have taken them to get down there. But what's really interesting, the ARC site we're researching, you can follow the natural river valley system of the Murat River, which is nearby. And that's one of the tributaries of the Euphrates. And the Murat River starts here, right near the ARC site, about an hour away, but it's part of this valley system here. And you can follow it all the way down to southeast Turkey and Mesopotamia. It becomes the Euphrates River. And so for Noah, his descendants, especially the descendants, they probably left this area and with all their animals followed that river valley system all the way down. And so Göbekli Tepe is fascinating. They're doing a lot of, you know, new archaeological research there. It's changed our understanding of what they say the hunter-gatherers could do. I'm not sure how it all fits in. You know, definitely in my mind, it's after the flood. The stones that make up Göbekli Tepe are limestone rocks. So that's sedimentary rocks that I believe were laid down by the flood waters. There are 14 or more of these sites. So it's a new civilization, a new culture. They call it the Tosh culture, which is Tosh is stone in Turkish. And all through that area, they're finding these sites. And every month, it seems, or every summer, you get these new discoveries there. In regards to your other questions, which were about outside of the Bible, the stories of the flood, there are a number of books out there. There's a two-volume set, and I think there'll be more, about the flood stories around the world. And I was trying to find the name of it. It's something about echoes of Ararat or something. Maybe someone could look it up on Amazon. But it collects all these accounts around the world, different continents. It's missing Europe, I think. I think they're still compiling those stories. But it has Africa and the Americas, and maybe even Asia. But I have been told by numerous friends that it's a really good resource if you're interested in that topic of the different flood stories outside of the Bible. In regards to the Gilgamesh epic, it's very similar to the biblical account, but it's a it's a larger story. It's not just about the flood in the Bible. When you look at the account, people would like to say that this is the, because it's older in the archaeological material, so they say that this is the older would be better, so it's a more true account. I still take the biblical account over these other stories, but in these other accounts, you have very similar characteristics and features, you can call it whatever, elements of the story that you find in the Bible. There's a family that survived building a vessel, and there's a flood. Now, I believe in, I don't know if it's the Gilgamesh epic or another one from that area, that they describe an ark that's made from reeds that's round. So you have this almost like a saucer floating round boat. And they've one of the people who promotes this is the one who discovered, did a lot of research on this. He's a curator at the British Museum. And Irving Finkel, I think his name is. But he's been on National Geographic, I believe, or Discovery Channel. And they built a replica of this round ark. Now, the biblical account, the ark has the three dimensions give it more of a boat shape. So with the site we're working on, you can see from the photographs that it is a boat shape. And so I do take the Bible account over the Gilgamesh epic. But what's interesting is that this account, or these accounts outside the Bible, it shows that there was this common idea or story that spread around the world, that there was a destruction by God and people had to escape, and it was a flood, and they had to build a boat. So that, you know, it's interesting, but the details are not 100%, of course, the same as what's in the Bible.
1: What would it take, Andrew, to definitively say that's the site?
16: Well, if I could find the plaque that Noah put on the ark,
1: absolutely.
16: Built by Noah and Sons. Well, you know, I think it comes down to number one, because the big controversy is it natural or not? And so if we could prove that what's below the ground is not just a natural bedrock or basement rock, as people say, or a boulder that mud went around. If we could show structure preserved below the ground and you know, cultural elements that pilgrims left behind, I don't know if Noah left anything behind when he left, but people who visited the site later, those type of things would show that, oh, okay, you have a boat shape that's exactly the length given in the Bible, and it's in the mountains of Ararat. It's not in China or Africa, and so it's in the biblical location, and it's away from any water, so how do they get up on the side of a mountain? There's no lake nearby. And now you have cultural remains inside this or structure that's preserved. And I think for those who are looking for truth, they'll accept it. You'll always have someone come up with a new idea. I remember even the 80s, somebody suggested that this was a Mongolian fort shaped as a ship. It made zero sense because you have mountains and hills right around it. You could fire missile, you know, arrows and you know, projectiles down onto the fort. It's a very bad location for a fort. You know, how did they get that idea? There's like no excavations done. Another person said it was a copy of Constantine by Constantine of the real Ark up on Ararat. And there's no history of that. Like Constantine made a copy of Noah's Ark and put it there, or any copy built at all. So, you know, these are the theories people make up. So I think we'll always have that, but our goal is to show that this is not just natural. You know, there's natural elements because it got covered by dirt. It's been sitting on a mountainside all these years, but there's man-made elements to it. And our goal is to pull that out this year. People can follow us online. If they want to help donate, they can go to our website too. Follow us by our email list because, you know, we're always putting out content. What we're doing, we have a very special radar coming in very soon. That's by a U.S. military scientist that's going to go very deep, never been used on the Ark. So we have some new technologies that's going to make it exciting. plus the core drilling that's never been done with the drone camera we're sticking in. So all of this is something that takes time and money. And so we're just, we're very busy out here.
1: That's dramatic to be sure. Andrew, so what keeps you going? What pushes you?
16: The mystery of it all. You know, it's always like, I got to find one more piece of information. Ever since I heard of the site from Ron Wyatt and then talked to David Fazel, and then I now work with these professors, including Dr. Jenker, Attila, and Dr. Sally Byron-Tuton. There's always, every year we're thinking, well, you know, we ran out of time. We have to finish up next year. And now we have the official permit. It's going to be a multi-year project. This is very exciting because now we can, and they gave us everything we wanted to do. You know, the professor, who is a classical Greek archaeologist, he said, what do you need to do on the Ark this year? I came up with the project specs. He edited it, made it, translated it into Turkish. But when he presented it to the commission that gave us the permit, they asked hardly any questions. They only asked him one question, he said. They asked, why do you want to drill to 75 meters? Thankfully, he had the answer for it. And then we wanted to see what's on the bottom of it, past the hull, maybe. But that's all the thing they asked. They never asked us to change anything. So it was a unanimous decision.
1: Well, keep doing what you're doing and get back to us with a full report. Andrew Jones on Noah's Ark. Up next, Billy Carson on A Holographic Universe.
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0: I'm Sue Smith, sitting in for Aaron Rand. Coming up on Montreal Now, Liberal leader Charles Milliard will join us to discuss everything from his economic vision for Quebec to his new star candidate, former Chamber of Commerce President Michel Leblanc. 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
5: From the National Newsroom of the Canadian Press, I'm Karen Rebo. A few dozen properties in a village in Metro Vancouver are under evacuation alert this morning due to a nearby wildfire. The blaze burning in Balcarra Regional Park has prompted those from 35 properties in the village of Anmore, north of Port Moody, to pack essential items and be ready to leave at a moment's notice. The new alerts come as residents in and around the interior community of Boston Bar begin returning to their homes after weeks-long evacuation orders were downgraded to evacuation alerts. Fraser Valley officials say residents must stay ready to leave as the Brunswick Creek and the Ainslie Creek wildfires continue to burn out of control. Wildfire destruction in the interior mounted yesterday as authorities confirmed structures had been lost on about 120 properties outside Clinton now. A federal union argues public service cuts are elevating the threats Canadians face from climate disasters.
6: The federal government's website says a total of more than 1,500 positions have been shed at Natural Resources, Fisheries and Oceans, and at Environment and Climate Change Canada. The Professional Institute of the Public Service of Canada says some of those employees worked on things like flood forecasting, monitoring wildfire smoke and air quality, and studying threats to Canada's forests. The union's president says the government is cutting these positions, even as it acknowledges climate change is making wildfires, floods, and severe weather events more frequent and destructive. Jason White, The Canadian Press.
5: The federal government is investing at least $2.7 billion to build more than 18 housing projects across Toronto. Prime Minister Mark Carney said at an announcement in the city yesterday that the government will be investing the funds over the next 3 years. He said construction will begin on roughly 4,500 new homes by the end of this year.
7: For decades, the simple fact is Toronto didn't build enough housing, and too much of what was built was unaffordable for most Torontonians. Prices driven up by development charges, by taxes, by rising construction costs, and a lack of availability of land. And the best way to meet the challenge that has created is to build more supply and to build it faster.
5: A new court filing shows the Trump administration paid out a milestone $100 billion in tariff refunds through the end of July.
8: The Trump administration owes a total of $166 billion to thousands of American businesses who pay the tariffs that were struck down by the Supreme Court. While companies are beginning to get those refunds, most consumers aren't seeing that money go back into their pockets, even though they paid higher prices because of the tariffs. The Nonpartisan Tax Foundation estimated that Trump's first round of tariffs cost the average American household $700 last year. Even with the Supreme Court striking the tariffs down, Trump is still attempted to use other tools to impose tariffs on nearly all imported goods. Peter Haralambos, ABC News.
5: This is the Canadian Press. In sports, the Toronto Blue Jays will be in Chicago today, where they will take on the Cubs for an afternoon game that will make up for a June game that had been postponed because of weather. They left Texas yesterday with a series win against the Astros. New York Mets rookie Jeffrey Yan had an emphatic way to mark striking out the first batter he faced in the major leagues. The 29-year-old left-hander jumped high in the air with his feet spread apart, landed on the front of the mound, and then slapped the grass with his left hand in the Mets 6-5 win at Cleveland last night. In tennis, Leila Fernandez is the last Canadian standing in either the men's or women's singles tournaments at the National Bank Open. The Laval, Quebec native breezed past Mexico's Renata Zarazua in two sets in Toronto. In the men's tournament in Montreal, the top-ranked Canadian, Felix Auger-Aliassime, withdrew before the opening match due to a back injury. From the Canadian Press, I'm Karen Rebo.
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10: Quebec says the province's latest measles outbreak is over. Health officials recorded 28 cases. Public health says vaccination remains the best way to protect against measles.
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1: And welcome back to Coast, what a wonderful day. 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
1: Perfect universe, what does that mean?
2: All right, yeah. So we're talking about a fractal holographic universe. We're talking about the holographic principle where everything exists as fractals made of light. So what we're talking about really is fractals are patterns that exist at smaller and smaller scales. And scientists started looking into the nature of reality itself, and they discovered something interesting, that everything was a smaller version of what was in the whole. At the smallest scale, scientists actually discovered that we're living in a universe that actually has pixelation at the smallest level. So that means that the larger scale, what we're looking at, is this rendered illusion. And they began to realize that everything due to wave particle duality in quantum physics is really light waves that are slowed down to a particular vibrational frequency that give us this illusion of solidity. So they're saying that we're living in this matrix, a matrix made of light. Waves of light, waves of potential, and human consciousness appears to be what is collapsing it into the reality that we believe is unfolding. So it's really wild stuff and hard to wrap your mind around, but it's what all the top theoretical physicists and scientists are saying right now.
1: In fractal, generally, it means a very detailed structure, doesn't it?
2: Absolutely. So if you look at, everything in nature, everything that's naturally created, we see these natural formations, these complicated natural formations, and every time you zoom into them, there's also the smallest, and the largest has the smallest, and the smallest part has the largest. And so what they did was at Pixar Studios is they took this same equation of what they found in nature, and they installed that fractal equation called the Mandelbrot set into the software to render these animations and render all the scenes, the backgrounds. And they don't even have to actually make the characters anymore because of this small fractal equation. And that's what made them famous.
1: Now, if we're living in a fractal holographic universe, does that mean we're not real?
2: No, we're real. And everything about us is real. What it means is that we're part of the matrix itself. So we can't really detect it from the inside out. And so it doesn't take anything away from us because our consciousness is real. So everything that's here in the third dimension is part of the fractal. It's part of this created universe, just like all the ancients say, just like the Bible says. We're living in a creation. But what it separates us from the creation is that our consciousness is coming from a higher dimension and being streamed into this reality. So the consciousness is what keeps us real. It's just that we're temporally inhabiting this body for a period of time.
1: How did Billy Carson get involved in this incredible study?
2: Well, what happened was, many years ago, I began asking the same question everyone else was asking, like, what really is the nature of the universe? Who are we? Where are we from? And as I started looking to science for the answers, I started coming across great studies by a scientist named Dr. James Gates, Jr. Professor James Gates is a University of Maryland professor who studies supersymmetry in mathematics. He was the former scientific advisor to President Obama during that era. And he got together with a group of mathematicians, and he discovered something in the fabric of space-time called Adinkra codes. And in these Adinkra codes, they have mathematical error-correcting codes hidden in the fabric of nature itself. And those error-correcting codes he discovered blew me away because they're the same exact error-correcting codes that are inside of search engines and web browsers. So he discovered something that we thought we created these codes, but they exist naturally in the fabric of nature itself. And so all of a sudden, we realized that we didn't create the coding for search engines and web browsers. All we simply did was we extract the code from the universe and reutilize it. We remembered something within us that already exists. And that's what got me deeper into this, because I realized that we're living in this creation that's rendered just like the ancients say. You know, the Aboriginals say we're living in sleepy time. The Hopi tribes that were living in dream time. And the more I looked into it, I began to realize, wow, modern science is backing up what these ancient cultures already had told us.
1: How do we use these holographic universe thoughts, the fractals, to make our life better, Billy?
2: Well, if you become to realize that, you know, we're part of this much bigger, bigger thing. Outside of just being a part of this entire universe and galaxy connected through this energy grid that makes up this matrix, but outside of that, the consciousness that's coming from a higher dimension and streaming in here, which is coming from the one source, some may call it.

0: God, some may call it the universe, some want to call it nature. But whatever they want to call it, it doesn't really matter. The fact is that we're part of something so grand and so incredible, and we're living out a fractal of its consciousness in our reality for a short period of time to experience life subjectively. So in some way, we're intrinsically connected to this one source. In other words, the one source, let's say, for example, God, is living subjectively through each and every one of us throughout the known universe. So understand, what is it like to be Billy Carson? What is it like to be John, Stu, and Mary, and so forth and so on? And we're gathering this information throughout our lives, and we're transmitting it back in real time back to the source, so that source can get an idea of what is it like to live in the third dimension in this particular universe.
1: There are many who believe we live in a holographic universe. Where do you fit in there, Billy?
0: I believe that we are. I don't think we're close to base reality at all. I think base reality is very... We may be in who knows how many millions and millions of levels and layers of different realities that already exist. And I believe that base reality is really far away from us, that we're probably living in an ancestor simulation. In other words, a simulation that's rendered inside of another simulation. For example, we created a video game called No Man's Sky. It's very famous. Now, No Man's Sky is a video game that has 80 quadrillion planets, and the game has unlimited life forms, and the game actually never ends. It was created by 14 college students and was put on one DVD. And so if you think about that, well, what happens when they inject AI into that video game? The people in there are going to begin to wonder, who are they? Where did they come from?
1: Right.
0: What is reality? Who is God? And all those crazy things. They're going to begin to ask the same questions we're asking, because they're going to become hyper-intelligent. Also, the other video game I looked at was The Sims. And in The Sims, they're already talking about injecting AI into The Sims, and that they may become conscious. And other people are having babies and going to work and driving cars and everything else. At some point, they're going to say, how do we get here? What was the Big Bang? For them, the Big Bang is when we turned on the console. So there's so many layers to reality, and it seems like we're creating these same realities ourselves.
1: Billy, I still can't get a physicist or an astronomer to explain what the Big Bang is. They can't do it.
0: Yeah. Yeah. If, you know, what they're saying is really technically around 13.8 million years ago or so, you know, there was this huge explosion from this one tiny mass, maybe the size of a small green pea. They then expanded outward extensively, and that this extensive outward expansion became what we now know as this entire universe. Now, what they aren't telling you, and the reason why they're afraid of it, is because prior to that Big Bang is really where we get into understanding that there was a white hole that created this bang. In other words, on the other end of the white hole is a black hole. And so now what they're beginning to get more courageous in talking about is that black holes lead to white holes into new bubble universes, and that we may be living in the exit of a white hole into this, that created this sphere that we're living in right now that we call our modern universe. But it could be the energy leaving from a black hole from a different universe completely.
1: How many universes could there be if we're living in this hologram?
0: There could be an infinite number. We're talking about infinite multiverse and also an infinite parallel reality verse. So we're talking about the number now is in Googles. Google is actually a number. And we're talking about Google time maybe to the 10th power or 15th power. So we're talking about a really huge number.
1: Where does consciousness fit into the equation, Billy?
0: Well, that's coming from the fact that we believe now that the human brain is not creating consciousness. It's actually downloading a stream of consciousness. And so the stream that's being downloaded into this realm is that our bodies are designed to pick up a particular dot frequency of that particular vibration. And so consciousness is transcending through 11 dimensions. So Michio Kaku, the famous theoretical physicist, was also taking a look at this, and he said that after they did the mathematical models, they discovered that the universe itself is 11 dimensions. And the reason why 11, the mathematical models say it would collapse. Anything higher than 11, it collapses back to 11. Anything lower, it expands to 11. And then the Brain Institute, completely separate research, they discovered something interesting. They discovered that the human mind is connecting to 11 dimensions. An independent study, separate from Michio Kaku's, so we found that the brain is connecting to 11 dimensions, and we find that the universe is 11 dimensions. And so there could be this interconnectedness with consciousness between every individual layer of reality and every individual dimension, giving us almost like a universal chakra system. It's really incredible stuff.
1: Billy, how would you recommend we use the knowledge of a fractal holographic universe in our everyday life?
0: Well, I would think that if people really could understand that we're in this programmed matrix, the importance of that and how we can use it in our everyday life is that we are also not only in the program, but we are also programmers, because our consciousness is what's fueling and driving the illusion of solidity, the illusion of creating this reality in this realm. And so with that, we realize that there's no locked in destiny anymore, that our future is what we make it, literally. And so we have the capability of changing our reality, changing our future by changing our subconscious programming, realizing that the coding that we've been given since we were born can be altered, can be changed, can be reprogrammed. Our belief systems around scarcity mindset, around lack of abundance, poverty, lack of belief in ourselves, those are all programming codes. So once you understand this, you can then begin to rewrite that code. You can change the code. You can actually begin to reprogram yourself, and you can actually then create a better outcome or a different future. We also have the ability to manifest reality. So that means that we can literally begin to understand that our conscious thoughts multiplied by action create the manifestations that we see and experience in this world. And so that means we're programming and creating our future as it unfolds.
1: Do you find that you had a different attitude about life once you began to realize what this was?
0: Yep, I sure did. There's no doubt about it. I really then began to realize that everything is conscious. And so everything that exists within the entire universe is conscious, because everything, including the atoms, all come from the creation of the divine creator. And that the vibration that is in everything, we know everything is moving, nothing is at rest, is the vibration of the movement of the beginning, where it says, in the beginning was the word. That word is a frequency vibration. And even the clothes you're wearing, the microphone you're speaking into, the device I'm talking into right now, everything is absolutely conscious. And when you understand that, you begin to have more reverence for everything that you come in contact with. You begin to treat everything with more love, respect, honor. You don't destroy things. You don't take things for granted. I think it has a huge impact. Imagine a kid growing up learning that everything that they own, including their toys, is conscious and were to respect life. How would they then respect their toys, their bedroom, their everything, the people that they interact with? They may grow up in a completely different mindset.
1: But this is indeed reality, is it not?
0: Yeah. We're living in reality. The reality that's rendered for us, the reality that's here for us. And this reality is, parts of it is hard-coded, but parts of it are malleable, that we can help to really change and bend and mold. And so there's a formula that I created myself called CT multiplied by A equals M. And that formula can help you create and control your destiny to some extent. And that CT multiplied by A equals M means conscious thought multiplied by action equals manifestation. And once you install that formula into your daily life and you live by that, you can begin to see how everything that's unfolding or that's moving forward with you is what you or yourself are actually creating. We're all doing it. We're just unconscious of it. And because we're unconscious of it, everything seems like it's randomly happening in our lives. But the reality is we have a little bit more control than we've been taught.
1: What advantage does somebody have, Billy, when they begin to realize how to use this?
0: Oh, their life doesn't become so random. Instead of, imagine a wave at the shoreline and someone sitting at the edge of the shoreline and waiting for the wave to crash over them, the wave of reality. And so they become conscious of what's happening only in the exact moment that it's happening. So they don't have a lot of time to change and alter the outcome. But now imagine surfing that wave, because you know that you have the ability to not be your thoughts, but be the observer of your thoughts. And because of that, then you now have the ability to really help to mold and change the outcome of where you are, you know, where you're going and how you're acting, how you're moving, and what reality is unfolding for you.
1: How does this affect us with our thoughts on death, Billy?
0: Well, you know, for me, it really enlightened me, because I also had a near-death experience in 2024. So I learned something really special about this, you know, just from a personal experience, that life is eternal. You are already eternal, that there is really no death, only a transition from one state to the next. And so I was flatlined for 15 minutes in 2024 from a severe case of pneumonia. I went into sepsis and organ shutdown. And it proved what I had learned from this fractal holograph universe theory, is that everything is energy, and energy cannot be destroyed. It can only be transformed. And I literally transformed from this state to another state of reality instantaneously. And when that happened, my life changed forever. I began to realize what was really going on, that we really are living in this matrix which has many levels, and you just transition from one level to the next. So my fear of death is gone.
1: We'll come back in a moment with Billy Carson and talk more about his incredible theory of the fractal holographic universe. We'll take calls with him next hour here on Coast to Coast AM.
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0: 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Join us 5 to 9.
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1: We'll take your calls next hour with Billy Carson as we talk about fractal holographic universe. 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
3: Whether it's physical activity, obesity, diet, smoking, low on hormones, stress, sleep disorders, or your age can be supported by reducing inflammation and aiding the body to heal itself appropriately. 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
1: Take calls with Billy next hour here on Coast to Coast as we talk about the fractal universe. this near-death experience that you had, Billy, really wakened you up, didn't it?
8: Oh, it did. It really did. It was really amazing because, you know, prior to that, I didn't know what to expect, obviously, in that transition process. And I was laying there in the hospital bed with all these hoses in my nose and this cardiac technology on my chest and all these, you know, IVs in my veins. And I was in complete agony as the bacteria was like really destroying my my white blood cells were destroying everything and creating, and they were moving towards 40 count. And they gave me these antibiotics, but the antibiotics that they gave me wasn't fighting off the bacteria, and they couldn't figure it out. So they sent blood samples out to get a custom antibiotic. But that time it took for them to do that, and the time that I was being ravaged by the bacteria, it's what took me into sepsis and then eventually organ failure. And so it was a transition. But now what happened was at first I was here, and then the next moment I literally felt like my eyes closed and I woke up somewhere else. And this place was so vibrant and so bright and so clear. And it appeared like I was floating over this huge green forest, and there was an opening somewhere down there, like in the middle, almost like two thirds away to the other end. And when I saw the opening, because I saw it and thought about it, I actually literally ended up down there instantaneously, but my feet never actually touched the ground. But I didn't have feet. I did have hands, so I knew that I had a body. And then something was showing me these rendered or three-dimensional faces that looked like faces of different types of people or races or hominids or whatever it was. It looked like it was going over millions of years of different types of people and was flipping like a flip book really fast. And then after that, I was told that I can stay here. I can stay there forever. But if I, you know, if I stayed, I would never go back. And if I did go back, it was going to be very hard. And I thought about it for a little while, and I said I wanted to go back. And as soon as I said the word back, I was back in my body. And I can hear them calling for the paddles to be charged. And I was trying to tell them to tell them I'm back, but I wasn't really back. I was just kind of, I guess, in this intermediary phase between being back. And then I heard the machine, my heart coming back. I heard the beep, beep, beep, beep, beep.
1: Oh, it
8: just kind of slowly kicked back in. And then I was back in my body. Now, fortunately, I didn't feel the charge. I didn't feel it because I guess I wasn't fully back conscious or connected back to the body. But I was in severe pain when I finally came all the way back. And it was a wild experience, something I'll never forget. But I do know that that other place, it was real. It wasn't fake. It was real. It exists. And I was there.
1: Did you go into cardiac arrest?
8: Yeah, I did. Once all the organs started failing and from the sepsis. The sepsis is a deadly thing. You know, I really was very fortunate. The doctor told me the reason why I was able to make it back from all of this was simply because of how healthy I was. You know, being, you know, 228 pounds, but at 6 foot four. 6 foot four, 228 pounds. I did lose a lot of weight going into the hospital from the actual the bacterial infection, but all that strength that I had, all the training and working out for climbing and hiking, for all the, you know, the tours I take people on all over the world to these ancient sites, walking 180 miles through the deserts and all this, it really prepared me for the fight of my life with this. Had I not been in that much physical condition or that physical shape and stature, they told me I would have been consumed and I would have been not been able to come back.
1: Does everybody go through that kind of experience?
8: That's a good question. I went to Dr. Daniel Amen. He's my psychiatrist. He's actually one of the top psychiatrists in the world, the owner of Amen Clinics. And I went to him because he did a SPECT scan of my brain years prior for a car accident that I was in. And I was on his TV show, Scan My Brain. He had found a way to heal the part of my brain that got injured when I had that car accident, and it was affecting my GPS, my natural GPS ability. In other words, knowing landmarks and remembering where I was. He fixed that through his techniques and his supplements. So I went back to him to talk to him about this, and he asked me a lot about the, you know, the near-death experience and what happened. And I said, what is your pure interest in this? He said, well, he said, I have quite a few patients over the last 30 or 40 years that have had near-death experiences, and I'm really curious about collecting the information on them because about 80% have good experiences like you did. And he said about 20% of the people have really bad experiences. that they go somewhere really dark, dangerous, and not nice in their experience. Maybe it's a warning to them. Maybe it's to show them that they're, whatever they're doing in their life isn't right. He wasn't quite sure himself, but he said about 80% have positive experiences.
1: It's like a hellish experience to those that don't, though, isn't it?
8: Correct, yeah. He said very scary, very just dark and really strange and horrifying for some of them, actually. Some of them were completely traumatized by it. And the others, you know, like I say, for some reason they taken to this incredible place where they, you know, they didn't feel anything, any worry. My body felt completely healthy. I felt my eyesight was incredible. And I know that my eyesight is a little bit diminished here in this realm because of glaucoma in my right eye. But there, everything looked like it was in 8K. It was just incredible.
1: That is amazing.
8: Yeah.
1: Back to the holographic universe. How was it designed, Billy, by the designer itself?
8: That's a great question. So if we were trying to be universal CSI agents and we were investigating the crime of creation, we would begin to look for clues. And the first thing we'd look for, we try to see if we can find a fingerprint. And that fingerprint, in my opinion, is something called phi, pi. It's also the golden ratio. It's also the Adinkra codes that we've now discovered through Professor James Gates Jr.'s work. And it's also the fractal equation that was discovered by Benoit Mandelbrot, the Mandelbrot set equation. So when we look at all those things and we combine them together, we begin to find this fingerprint of creation. Those are all parts of the fingerprint. And this fingerprint leads to a master architect, a master creator. And so it's really pointing to the fact that there is a creator and that we're living inside of a creation. And this creation is sacred geometry and all these other mathematical symbols and codes that help to make up this matrix. Scientists did one other study as well. They discovered something called eighth dimensional quasi crystals in a laboratory setting. And when they tilted the eighth dimensional quasi crystals in a particular angle, it cast down what they call a light shadow of the fourth dimensional quasi crystal cube. And when they tilted that cube in a particular angle, it cast down a light shadow of a sphere. So they're now saying that potentially the codes that are in Pi Phi, the Adinkra codes and the Mandelbrot set, all that could be inside of this sphere that's a light version of a lighter shadow from a higher dimensional quasi crystal. And so now we're even getting deeper to maybe understanding what is the technology, the spiritual technology used to create this realm itself.
1: That is pretty dramatic. Now, how would you use this in your everyday life? How would you tell people?
8: Well, I tell people to understand that life is literally what you make it. And if you can really begin to understand that we're coded in the matrix, just like in the Matrix movie, those green symbols moving up and down the screen, that's not just a TV or a Hollywood movie. It is a documentary. And that if you realize what Neo was able to do, he was able to use his consciousness and his awareness to change and bend and mold reality. The key to changing things in this reality is all about having awareness. Until you're aware, you don't even understand that you have the power to change or to change things, change yourself, change outcomes. And if you now when you have awareness, so what happens with awareness, you become the observer of your own thoughts. You disconnect from your thoughts. A lot of people are living day to day, moment by moment, thinking that they are their thoughts. The thoughts are separate from who we actually are. And when you bring awareness to the fact that you can observe your own thoughts, you can process them, and you can actually change your thoughts, and you can change where you respond to the actions that you'll take behind those thoughts, you can get different outcomes. For example, if you're triggered by something or someone, and you get ready to maybe yell or become very angry, you can actually observe that from a higher dimensional concept of thinking. And you can stop yourself from having that outburst. You can stop yourself from being angry and frustrated. You can stop yourself from getting a bad reaction to what happened to you, to that trigger that happened to you. You can also change the potential future action you would normally take. Instead of having a knee-jerk reaction, you could take space between stimulus and response. And that space between stimulus and response will allow you to focus and have a much better decision on how you're going to respond to a situation, giving you a much better outcome. a more less stressed outcome, and an outcome that really favors your greater good and puts you in the highest version of yourself, the highest vibration. And understanding this, because this is all part of the matrix and the coding, we are also part fractally, we are part programmers in this matrix ourselves.
1: How would you as a parent teach your child something like this and not make it too complicated?
8: Yeah, that's great. I would tell them to look at nature, look at the clouds in the sky, look at the swirl and the hurricane and the tornado, and look at the top of your head. You know, look at this nebula photo from the space agency and look at the iris in your eye. Look at the tree branches on the tree, and then, you know, look at the branches in your lungs. And look at this walnut, the shape of this walnut, and how it's good for the brain with omega-3s. And look at the shape of your brain. It's all fractals. And I would begin to get them to connect through nature and to understand and see how nature's interconnected on the larger scale all the way down to the smaller scale, that everything is another version of the same thing. And they were part of this great divine plan. And to get them to understand that everything out here that exists in this realm is part of this divine plan, and it's all conscious. And so everything that we have in this realm is conscious, and to revere life and revere conscious things with love and honor and dignity and respect. And I think a kid growing up with that mindset and understanding of life and reality will grow up in a totally different mindset.
1: Is it easy to get this if you don't understand it?
8: I think it's really easy. So I wrote the book Fractal Holographic Universe, The Matrix Code Revealed, and it became a bestseller in fractal mathematics, quantum theory, and science and philosophy. And I think the reason why it became such a bestseller so quickly is because it really breaks it down in a very easy to understand way, a very palatable, understandable way, to where anyone can begin to wrap their mind around it. And I give a lot of sources, and I also give a lot of breakdowns and connections to nature, because we all live in nature and we understand nature. We are nature. And I think that makes it so easy to understand. And I gradually take them on this journey through the book, getting more and more complex and scientific, so that they, you know, ease them into it and then begin to help them wrap their mind around the science and give a lot of source links to the science itself, so they can really dig deeper and become researchers and understand what is it that we're part of? What is it that we're interconnected with? What is it that we're living in? And once people begin to wrap their mind around that, they'll never be the same.
1: Does it make you a better person?
8: I think it makes me a better person, because I really do revere and have respect for things in a way that I didn't have before I had this complete understanding. I feel like I was a pretty decent person, you know? I think most people are pretty decent people. But having this deeper understanding, I began to see things differently. Like sometimes when people, I started looking at them totally differently, understanding how energy moves and how the matrix is made and how soul energy and soul force kind of reincarnates here from time to time. I started seeing those people as maybe brand new souls. In other words, these souls are babies. They have maybe only been here a few times, maybe even only one time. And this could be like dealing with an adolescent or a toddler or someone in their terrible twos, versus a person that could have been here thousands of times, which acts much more mature. We all know these children, George, that are, we say they have an old soul. And so some of them, these old souls, they could have been here hundreds, maybe even thousands of times before, back into this matrix. And so they've grown. Their spirit has grown in strength and respect, dignity, honor, you know, ability, consciousness, awareness. And some people who aren't like that, maybe they could be infants in spirit, in the spiritual realm, and just coming here for the first few times. So I have a lot more empathy, believe it or not, for people when they're acting out and doing the craziest things. I begin to realize I'm just dealing with a spiritual child.
1: What about that person, Billy, that just doesn't get it?
8: Mm-hmm. Yeah, there's going to be people like that in anything that you do or know or learn, or, you know, no matter where you are in the world, who you are, what status, it doesn't matter, rich, poor, black, white. There's always going to be some people like that that are more like NPCs, non-player characters in video games. And we just have to let them be who they are. I really learned, you know, through this whole process that there are 101 ways to enlightenment, and everyone is on their own specific journey. And some people, it may take them many lifetimes to completely become awake and aware. Some people might be just NPCs and be and are just here as programs in the matrix to test us, to try to distract us, to see if we're ready for moving and advancing to the next level.
1: Where does God fit into the equation here?
8: Well, that's a great question. I think that God is 100% real. I think that what we've done in this particular realm of we've taken God for granted. We've tried to break God down to this finite form and turn God into our own personal slave. So anytime we need it, if we want to win a basketball game, we tell God to grant us this right. If we want to win the lottery, it's up to God. If we want to heal something, it's up to God. I think that a lot of us have really turned God into this personal slave. I need to pay my bill that next week, make it happen, get out there and wave that wand for me. And I think that that's really an injustice to what God really is. I believe that God is a master creator, a master architect, not of just this realm, but of infinite realms, that God is a master creator of infinite parallel realities and the multiverse itself. And that what God has done is this divine spark that created everything in the universe is inside of every single individual atom throughout this known universe, including the atoms that make up our entire body. And God's consciousness is streaming directly into us so that the real true awakening is realizing that we are a fractal of God itself. We're a fractal of the Creator, and we have the power to create. And if we didn't have that power, guess what? There would be nothing here. There'd be no device for me to speak to you on tonight. There would be no clothes on my body. There'd be no cars or houses. There would be nothing. It only exists because God granted us the divine ability to become co-creators in this reality. And I think we need to understand that God is most likely outside of this realm, out here creating new dimensions and realities at all times.
1: Billy, we're going to come back and take some phone calls with you in just a moment on Coast to Coast AM with Billy Carson.
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5: From the National Newsroom of the Canadian Press, I'm Karen Rebo. Wildfire losses are growing across BC's interior, with news structures have been damaged or destroyed on about 120 properties near Clinton. Roughly 1,500 properties remain under evacuation order because of the massive Pear Lake fire. A firefighting helicopter also crashed into a lake near Clinton, leaving the pilot with minor injuries. Near the northwestern shore of Okanagan Lake, the Bradley Creek fire west of Vernon destroyed 230 homes on the Okanagan Indian Band Reserve Saturday. And this morning, a few dozen properties in the Metro Vancouver village of Anmore are under evacuation alert due to a fire burning in Belcarra Regional Park. A new report says human-induced climate change made the conditions that fueled July wildfires in Ontario and the Northwest Territories roughly twice as likely. In the World Weather Attribution Report, an international team of scientists says what used to be rare fire conditions are now more and more likely today. Early observations indicate the hot, dry, and windy conditions underlying fires in the Northwest Territories could now be expected to occur every 2 to 6 years and every 6 to 15 years in Ontario. The report suggests that in a world without human-caused climate change, those conditions would have been much rarer, or less than once in 40 years. Ottawa is promising money to build more than 5,600 new rental homes across Toronto, and at least a third of them will be affordable or rent-controlled. Prime Minister Mark Carney made the announcement in Toronto yesterday alongside Mayor Olivia Chow, who was just as thrilled.
6: Shuffles hit the ground this year, and that's worthy of celebration because we need the jobs, we need the housing right now.
5: Carney said the federal government will invest at least $2.7 billion into the project over the next 3 years. A jury in upstate New York heard yesterday the mother of Melina Fratolin repeatedly texted the girl's father, Luciano Fratolin, on the evening their 9-year-old was reported missing.
7: Police extracted data from Fratolin's phone, including location, text, and call records. The data indicate Fratolin's phone had stopped for about an hour in the rural area of New York where Melina's body was later found. In some messages to Melina's mother, Callie Galanis, Fratolin claimed to be 15 minutes away from bringing the girl home. The data also shows Galanis repeatedly texted and called Fratolin around the time he reported their daughter missing. Fratolin did not answer these calls. His trial is scheduled to continue on Thursday. Marie-Claude Strikeman, The Canadian Press, Elizabethtown, New York.
5: This is The Canadian Press. In sports, the Toronto Blue Jays will be in Chicago today, where they will take on the Cubs for an afternoon game that will make up for a June game that had been postponed because of weather. They left Texas yesterday with a series win against the Astros. New York Mets rookie Jeffrey Yan had an emphatic way to mark striking out the first batter he faced in the major leagues. The 29-year-old left-hander jumped high in the air with his feet spread apart, landed on the front of the mound, and then slapped the grass with his left hand in the Mets' 6-5 win at Cleveland last night. In tennis, Leila Fernandez is the last Canadian standing in either the men's or women's singles tournaments at the National Bank Open. The Laval, Quebec native breezed past Mexico's Renata Zarazua in two sets in Toronto. In the men's tournament in Montreal, the top-ranked Canadian, Felix Auger-Aliassime, withdrew before the opening match due to a back injury. From the Canadian Press, I'm Karen Rebo.
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1: Do we live in a holographic universe? 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

0: Welcome back, George Norrie, along with Billy Carson. Billy, where do people get your book, Fractal Holographic Universe?
1: The book is available on Amazon.com, along with my other books. So if they go to Amazon.com, they can type in Billy Carson's books or Billy Carson, and all of the books should pop up, all six of them. They're all six bestsellers, as well as the Fractal Holographic Universe.
0: Good for you. And how are you feeling these days, physically? You all right now?
1: Yeah, I'm feeling really good. It took me a year and a half to recover from the pneumonia and the whole thing, but I've gotten most of my weight back. I'm back up to at least 220 pounds now, feeling very healthy. I feel like my strength is about 95% back, and I'm doing very well. Thank you for asking.
0: How many years ago did we do our Beyond Belief television show? A couple, at least, before you got sick, wasn't it?
1: Yeah, it was before. We did one in 2017, 2018, and 2019, I believe.
0: Time goes just clicks by.
1: Yeah, I know, so quick. I was just recently at the same Sedona stage show location that I did a stage show with you at many years ago.
0: Yeah.
1: I was just there the other day.
0: Do we have control over the fractal holographic universe? Do we have free will there?
1: Free will is a real strange thing. It does exist, but it takes a lot of awareness. And so what scientists did was they did an experiment where they were putting people in individual rooms in a laboratory setting, and they connected their minds to an EEG cap, which is just this cap that has sensors to pick up brain waves connected to a computer. They were trying to track and

0: because they didn't anticipate this part of the experiment to happen, they started seeing that the human mind was transmitting up to 7 seconds in advance what the next emotional state of the next image was going to be before it even showed up on the screen. And this was a complete accident within this this scientific study. They started, so they replicated it and did it again, and sure enough, up to 7 seconds in advance, the mind started transmitting the imagery or the emotion of the imagery to the computer. And so they started realizing that, wait a minute, time might be significantly delayed. In other words, this image had already in some way showed up before the person even had a chance, or we even had a chance to perceive it. And the mind, though, the consciousness is operating in a different state of understanding and was able to transmit the emotional state to the computer. So they did it again with numbers and random number generators, and it just kept finding out that reality is delayed. And now what does this mean for your question? What does this mean for destiny, and do we have control over it? What they found was that when you are aware of yourself in a higher state, a higher vibration, in other words, you're, like I said earlier, you're not your thoughts, you're the observer of your thoughts. When you operate from the observer mindset, you're operating closer to real time. You're like you're surfing the wave of reality, whereas a lot of people are waiting for the reality wave to crash over them to recognize what state they're in or what moments happened. And so when you're surfing the wave, you're closer to that data or that input. So it gives you a much better ability to mold and change the potential outcomes, because now you're able to make better conscious thoughts and better conscious decisions and take more aligned action in those decisions to get a much more high vibrational result. They were asking Michael Jordan about his ability to score 32 points a game and what's happening when he's out there, because it looks like he's weaving through everybody in midair. And he says, you know, for me, it seems like they're almost standing still. And so what they're talking about is when he got into the flow state. In that flow state, he's surfing the wave of reality. He's closer to real-time data. And so from his perspective, they were almost standing still, giving him the ability to move and maneuver and weave through those people in midair like they were actually just frozen in time. And so this is something that we're all capable of doing. It's getting into this higher meditative state of reality so that we're closer to real-time and gives us the ability to make better decisions.
1: It is dramatic. I've heard from a lot of professional sports people that they have learned how to mentally slow down time, Billy.
0: Mm-hmm. Yes, exactly. What's happening is they get into the flow state, they're surfing the wave of reality. So time begins to just kind of unfold itself and move away. They realize that clocks exist. Time doesn't exist. It's the clocks that make us think that time is real. And so when you get into that flow state, time just kind of breaks down. And you become closer to what we call real-time data or real-time information, real-time input, so that you can make better decisions. It gives you the illusion that things are slowing down or maybe even almost stopping while you're still moving.
1: Let's go to the phones. Don in Alberta, Canada, to get us started. Go ahead, Donald.
2: Hi, George. Hi, Billy.
1: Hey.
0: Hey.
2: George, so are you satisfied with his how the universe was created now so we can move on with it?
1: I'm not quite there yet, Donnie, but I'm getting closer.
2: Yeah, somebody just activated the wrap in this big sphere, and all of a sudden, boom, they created the universe. But it's all light and energy. When you're talking about the sports player, I was watching this guy, Hallard. He's a soccer player over in Europe, and he just plays with people on the court like a cat plays with a mouse. It's just amazing to watch, but that's what he's doing. He's making time stand still. He knows what you're going to do before you do it, and I've heard other people say the same thing in sports. But so what I found is that if you want to create something, you go up to the highest level, and then you work, you get permission, and then it comes down to the physical plane to create. But what I was going to ask you, Billy, is have you played with there's a very basic experiment where you take a laser light and shine it through a prism, and then you look like a stenograph, those pictures that don't look like anything, but when you stare at them, they become three-dimensional, and you can actually see the code, what they call the matrix, or whatever the case may be. Have you tried that, or

0: or any of these other. I was trying to find something that I could like throw out to the general public that they could actually see what you're talking about and increase their awareness and realize that they can create using the fractals of light and energy to create things around them.
1: Yeah, that's a great question that you put up there. I was just in a podcast where this exact conversation just came up. The podcast is pre-recorded. I guess it's going to air maybe any day now or maybe in a week or so. It was not my podcast. It was someone else's podcast. But they were talking about exactly what you're talking about right now, that in every case study that they showed, somebody with a release of DMT with the laser and a particular angle, giving the breakdown of the light, when they look in that particular angle, they were able to see the matrix code itself. And this was different people, different parts of the world, completely disconnected from one another, running this same particular test and experiment, discovered with the same technique that you're talking about, that they were able to actually see the matrix and see, what's behind the veil, kind of peek behind this veil of illusory that we're living in. And it seems to be very, very real that we are living in a matrix. And for those listening, it doesn't take away from God, didn't take away from creation. What it is we're looking for the mystery of what this realm is and how it was created. And so it appears that this could be this fractal holographic matrix of light, which is running on frequency, energy, and vibration.
2: Does it make you a better person, Billy, the knowledge of this?
1: I feel like I'm better. I mean, I feel like I know a lot more about, have a better understanding of myself and the world around me. So it takes away a lot of random questions that a person might normally continuously ask. And I feel like because I feel like this information is really resonating with me in a way that, and I understand it in a way that allows me to realize that I have a certain level of control over my reality. I really feel like now I can't control outcomes completely, and I can't, stop wars from happening and things like that. Individually, collectively we can, but individually I have a certain amount of control over my own reality tunnel.
2: Let's go to Adam in Mississippi. Hey, Adam, welcome to the program.
3: Hey, George. Hey, Billy.
1: Hey.
3: Made myself a peanut butter sandwich. I believe in hospitality. And my questions are, do you believe God's seven-day creation, number one? Number two, have you heard of the PC game Star Citizen? And I have a bonus question. What's your opinion about the Nolan Wells case? Do you believe astral travel could be used to have the truth of his passing?
1: Okay. All right, a couple questions there. Yeah, so in the case of the seven-day theory, the seven-day theory is very interesting. I've really pondered it a lot trying to figure out what is this seven-day theory all about, and is it literally an actual 7 days, or is it 7 days from a different perspective? In other words, we perceive 7 days as on this planet around this particular sun, each day is only being 24 hours. That's because of the rotation of the Earth on its axis, and then the year is created by the movement of the Earth around the sun. But different planets are different sizes, different rotational periods, and different solar orbits create different time frames. And so I often try to realize and understand what perspective is this stated from, because what if it's not Earth perspective, then it wouldn't be what we have grown to know and understand being born here, right? And so that raises a lot more questions. And if it's referencing what we perceive as a seven-day theory, it's quite possible. But just basic standard science is telling us that the universe has evolved to this state and grown to this state over billions of years. But since, time is malleable and changeable, and really the arrow of time itself is only created by us so that we can navigate this matrix, it's also quite possible that this seven-day theory could be real from another perspective. And then it was given to us to help us understand that the speed of creation persists because photons don't experience, for example, photons don't experience time. So when a photon leaves the surface of the sun and travels 8 light seconds from the sun to our eye, the photon itself doesn't experience the 8 seconds. It just instantaneously is inside of our eye. So it's possible, knowing from that perspective, that, man, maybe, just maybe, all of this without the arrow of time could be virtually almost instant. So it's, man, it just raises so many more incredible questions. It's a good one. The video game you're referencing, I've never heard of that particular game. And astral projection with the Nolan Wells case, I haven't heard anything about astral projection, but what I do know is that the astral projection is so real that the ancients have talked about it. It's talked about in the animal tablets of Thoth. He specifically talks about the ability to astral project, and he talks about astral projecting from the body to access the Duat that's underneath the Great Pyramid and going into the different portals. And we know now from the new research that just happened with Filippo Biondi and Armando May and their team of scientists, they use a SAR scan technology, synthetic aperture radar from space, to scan beneath the pyramids at Giza, and they discovered this incredible super megalithic underground area the size of several Burj Khalifs that exist beneath the Great Pyramid, and they found energy moving back and forth down there. So could it be that this place is located, the Duat location is real? And if so, both have the frequencies and vibrations that you're supposed to speak after you astral project to enter into the Duat. And so I'm not sure how it relates to the Nolan Wells case, but I do believe that astral projection is real and it actually can be done.
2: Let's go to Joe in Monterey, California. Hi, Joe.
4: Okay, thank you for taking my call. Okay, I have a question, but I also have some experience that he might find very interesting. Oh, number one, I do believe the mind can go beyond 11 dimensions, way beyond that. One of the things I've discovered, in between the dimensions, there's like, I think is a kind of a quantum wave function. Mm-hmm. Basically, it's like a step-down transformer. From one dimension to another, it's a law. These are two. They're long equations, but if you put two of them together, like one on top of the other, like in parallel for these dimensions, in between them there's a certain symbol, and certain areas of these equations. I saw this on another dimension, another world. Also, you said the human mind can only go up to 11 dimensions. When you work with yourself spiritually and raise your state of being, the universe becomes more user-friendly. The physical universe becomes more user-friendly, which is to say you can manifest certain things. Also, the mind can control time. And when you go into these lower states of consciousness, when the mind slows down, you go into these lower frequencies, you can actually slow down time. Thank you, George, for taking my call.
2: Good thoughts. What do you think, Billy?
1: Yeah, sounds phenomenal. I think he's spot on. And, what I said was that the Brain Institute says that the brain connects up to 11 dimensions. They recognize the 11 dimensions exist, but there could be even higher states, connections other than that. But they've documented the 11. This is the one thing that, and that part is not like, it's not metaphysics or science and philosophy that I stated. It's actually coming from real scientists. And so they said up to 11, which means there could be even more. So he's probably right.
2: Indeed, indeed. Let's take another quick call, and then we'll go to a break, and we'll come back with final calls. First time caller, James in Florida. James, go ahead.
5: Yes. Hey, George and Dr. Carson. I'd like to start by saying that your book, The Manifestation Codes, changed my life. And that's not hyperbole. Specifically the seven emerald laws of manifestations. I have it open to that page right now. But real quickly, yeah, last year at this time, I was in, I was going down what I would call a death spiral, just alcohol abuse and that kind of coupled with just really poor eating habits. I always worked out, but, you don't address the diet, then you're really in trouble. And I was on, I actually had to go into the ER because, my blood pressure was just out of control. So I probably should have called in last night to Ben Fuchs. But anyway, One year later, fast forward, I just focused on your manifestation codes, and I've been able to lose 25 pounds.
2: Good for
5: you. I'm working with my doctor to just eradicate all BP meds. But as part of this healing journey, I really lean on my energy centers, the chakras. I meditate and focus individually on each chakra and you know, visualize them completely being aligned. So how does that integrate? How do your chakras actually integrate with the fractal universe?
6: Yeah, that's a good question. And it was one that I was kind of trying to lead up to. I never got around to it, but I'm glad you brought it up now so I can actually go into it. So we look at what the work of Michio Kaku, for example, right, where he says that their mathematical models state that the universe is at least 11 dimensions. And every time they try to build a model higher than 11, it collapses back to 11. If they go too high, it becomes an unstable universe. And if they go too low, it becomes unstable. But 11 stabilizes. It doesn't mean that there wouldn't be more than 11 dimensions. They just haven't found the mathematical codes for it. But what's interesting is that the completely separate research of the Brain Institute saying that the mind is connecting and working in 11 dimensions. And so I begin to see that these 11 dimensions could potentially be like these universal chakras. In other words, we have them in our body, but that's a fractal. That's a fractal of what's happening on a much larger scale, that our consciousness is connecting to each individual dimension, just like the energetic grids within our chakra system within the body.
2: 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Billy, we're going to come back and take final calls with you in a moment on Coast to Coast AM.

0: On the next Andrew Carter Morning Show before 7 o'clock on the Almost Can't Lose Quiz, more tickets to see CF Montreal take on the LA Galaxy at Saputo Stadium on the 22nd of August. 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
1: CoastToCoastAM.com. He's got a number of books that you can find on his website. Billy, what's your next project?
13: My next project is my tour to Egypt in October. The Egypt tour, then right after that, the Mexico tour, and then the Australia and the Peru tour, Easter Island, Stonehenge. So a lot of big tours moving between now and all the way deep into 2027.
1: What do you find to be one of the most fascinating aspects of this planet?
13: Wow, I really find that the fact that we're living on this very slim thing called the crust of the earth, and that we're like just on the top level, but beneath our feet are so many amazing wonders that we have never tapped into, so many incredible, huge honeycomb-shaped geode areas beneath the earth, so many potential areas for even life that's yet undiscovered to exist. Within the Earth's crust itself, beneath the Earth's crust, and so many other areas within the Earth that hold so many incredible mysteries as to our origins and who we truly are.
1: Let's go to final calls. Let's go to Jim in Wisconsin. Go ahead, Jim.
14: Well, Stuart, first of all, I want to tell you do a wonderful job of interviewing people, and I'm learning a lot from you. I want to ask your guest, are you still there?
1: Yeah.
13: Yeah.
14: I want to ask you this. You were talking about earlier about nature. Now, I learned a lot of things from my dad when we used to go hunting about nature. I love going out and fishing and out in the woods and I don't hunt no more, but I love taking trails, walking the trails, listening to birds and all that. And I was wondering, you were speaking about your children. You ever do that with your children?
13: That's a great question. Yeah, I have 5 children. They're all adults now, and 5 grandchildren. So one of the things I really loved about my children is I used to take them to nature parks, natural preserves, and let them see the nature, be in the nature, experience nature, listen to the bird song. And then we would go over, you know, nature books and nature documentaries and learn about the animals that were within some of these preserves and areas that we were walking through and hiking through, so they can get an understanding, a reverence for their lives and how they're living and what they may be going through and how to preserve life and preserve these species. And so that was something really cool. I really enjoyed all the nature walks and all the hiking that I did with my kids. And now I'm looking forward to doing them with my grandkids now. So if they're just not coming, you know, some of them are older enough. I have an 8-year-old and a 7-year-old that I'm now starting to hang out with. And so the other's a little bit too young still, just being toddlers, and one's a baby. But I'm really looking forward to reliving that whole experience again. So thanks for asking.
1: Billy, what do you think of time? It just never stops.
13: Mm-hmm. Yeah, time is interesting because clocks exist, but time doesn't really exist. And, you know, so from a higher dimension, the past, present, and future exist all at once. So if we were a fourth dimension, fifth, sixth, seventh, or higher dimensional beings looking down into the third dimension, we would see the past, present, and future simultaneously, kind of like in that movie Interstellar, when his ship broke apart and he fell into the Tesseract. He fell into the fourth dimensional hypercube, also in ancient times known as Metatron's cube. He's looking in through the veins inside that reality, and he could see from that dimension into his old house. And he can see his daughter in the house at different ages, but in different rooms. The same daughter, the same house, but she was different ages within different rooms in the house. And that's how we can look at our lives from a higher dimension. If you can understand and wrap your mind around that, a higher dimensional being could be observing us in our own house, but at different ages and different stages of our life within different rooms of that house. That's how reality actually exists.
1: West of the Rockies, Iasius is with us in Maui, Hawaii. Hello, Iasius.
15: Hi. Oh, hi. I'll try to make this question quick because my head is kind of spinning. There's so many different theories he has that's kind of very intriguing to me. But anyways, let's cut it really short to the universe, our solar system, the planets. I kind of believe that everything is kind of built out of light. But why are we being downloaded these planets to see? And I hear from other people that these are fabricated renderations from an artist, that they're not really what we see. And then there's also the gravity shift of light. So yeah. I'm a little confused.
13: Yeah, those are some hypotheses that are out there with people. A lot of those people tend to believe in the flat earth theory and that the sun is in some way, I've heard them say it's a light bulb or some type of a light. And everything else out there is just an artistic rendering. I have respect for those people who believe that, and maybe that's their perspective on reality. I just don't see that from my scientific studies and a lot of the scientists and astrophysicists that I've worked with and researched and investigated with, and also done interviews with on my own podcast on Forbidden Knowledge. I'm really beginning to believe that that space is real, that these planets and these moons, they are real, they exist. But everything in the third dimension, including a planet, your house, the clothes you're wearing, the device you're speaking into, your cell phone, whatever, everything exists as waves of light. That is now well known in quantum theory. Waves of light, actually technically waves of potential, and that these potential waves collapse into the illusion of solidity based on our conscious intervention. In other words, it's called the observer effect in quantum mechanics. And so when you look at something, it collapses into something that you believe is real or solid. But what appears to be solid is nothing but slowed down light waves to a particular frequency and vibration, giving us the illusion of solidity. And we also never actually touch anything. The electrons orbiting the atoms in your fingertips create an electromagnetic field. And that field then intersects with the atoms that are orbiting, or the electrons that are orbiting the atoms in whatever you're going to touch, like a table or your cell phone or whatever else. So what you perceive as feeling and touching is actually electromagnetic field repulsion, and that transmits a signal through your nervous system to your brain and says, yes, you're holding on to something. But what actually is happening is you are repelling fields. And so there's a lot to learn about this reality. We're just now beginning to scratch the surface of understanding exactly what we're living in.
1: Let's go to Linda in Pennsylvania. Welcome to the program. Hi, Linda.
16: Hello, George and Billy. Have you ever worked with someone or those who are totally blind? Because our perception is what we perceive it to be, things to be. And it's a mind's eye. We don't actually see, you know. So that's a question that's bothering me.
13: Yeah. That's a great question. You know, that is amazing. That's a really good question. And why I really resonate with what you're asking me right now is my right eye. One of the side effects from some medicine I had to take, it gave me glaucoma in my right eye. So my right eye has been deteriorating. My optic nerve in my right eye has been deteriorating. I've kind of slowed it now with these medicinal eye drops until I can get some stem cell treatments to see if that reverses it. But I have lost some of that sight, and from that, I've been experimenting with just keeping my eyes closed and resting my eyes and seeing how I would experience the world in what would be perceived initially as darkness. But then all of a sudden, it transforms when you keep your eyes closed long enough while you're in an awakened state. It transformed for me into something totally different. You're hearing more, you're perceiving sounds more, you're smelling more, and also there is a small amount of visual activity happening, even though the eyes are closed. Not that you're seeing through the eyes, but there's something you're seeing in your mind's eye. And so this is something I would really love to research more. This is, for me, what you just brought up is something I've been just roughly experimenting with, but you just gave me even more excitement to really want to dig deeper into and ask those questions and maybe do some actual interviews and some scientific studies with some people who have lost their sight or don't have sight. Maybe they were born that way as well, just to see the different levels of perception within a person that is not sighted. So thank you for that.
1: How far has your glaucoma progressed, Billy?
13: In my right eye, it's about one third. So I've, narrowed my vision. My straight on vision is still there, but my peripherals is pretty much gone.
1: AC's with us in Cleveland, Ohio. AC, go for it.
17: Hello, George, and hello, Billy.
1: Hi.
13: Hello.
17: Billy, you said that certain sports stars, and I think you named one, could actually control time. Mm-hmm. But controlling time is talked about in the Bible, in the book of Daniel, as a characteristic of the Antichrist. Okay? And you also talked about being on a higher plane, being able to see, looking at the past, present, and future all at once. Well, that means then that everything's predetermined. And if you can see the future before it happens, then the future's already been determined, but the future hasn't happened yet. And time, there's only three kinds of time, past, present, and future. And they reflect the triune nature of God, Father, Son, and Holy Ghost. Okay? So I disagree with you on people being able to control time, because the Bible uses time for people, like in Daniel's time, Daniel was given specific times of when things would happen. And if it's all variable, then what do you have to rely on?
1: Let's get your thoughts on that, Billy.
13: First of all, I respect the gentleman's opinion and his decision and his belief system. Secondly, I would say that there's a much deeper layer into time than is being stated. We know that there are parallel realities that exist. So every time you make a conscious decision and you take action behind that conscious decision, you fracture timelines. And we've all branched and fractured timelines in many different ways. In order for me to be on this call tonight, I got contacted by your producer. I agreed to this set point in moment in time to be on this call, and a version of me could have not accepted to be on this call tonight, and that timeline version of me in a parallel reality, it still exists. There's a version of me that's going on, not on this call, maybe sleeping, maybe on an airplane going to another tour, and now I'm here tonight talking to you. And so there are parallel realities that exist. Now, when it comes to past, present, and future happening and being locked, that's also a little bit not exactly what's happening, or it's actually much more abstract than that, because what they discovered is that the future is falling towards us, just like the sand in an hourglass, and the moment of now is in the bottleneck of that hourglass, and then it flows past us into the past. Once it moves into the past, now in that past reality, it also has the capability of moving into a different timeline. If they discovered through sending packets of data back in time through a real machine that they were able to transmit data back in time, but the data packets were moving into a parallel reality, not the same reality that we actually live in. And they found that real science just came out just about middle of last year that shows that when we take action in the moment of now in this reality on this timeline, it directly affects past timelines and parallel realities. Google took a quantum chip, which is modeled after the human quantum brain, and they gave it a problem that would have taken all the computers on Earth a trillion years to solve. And then they gave the problem to the quantum chip. The quantum chip solved it within a matter of hours. They were astonished. They figured it would be much longer than that. And they went to go research how did it come up with the answer that quick. And the answer stunned everyone. This Google chip went into the multiverse. It went into parallel realities, and it collected data from all the different particular timelines that exist and brought the answer back to this timeline. So time is not exactly what we think, just this simple hour of time, this past, present, and the future exists, and it's locked and hard-coded. There's so many potential realities and outcomes unfolding simultaneously in all different ways that we can think and understand. And it's really, really incredible. We're just beginning to scratch the surface right now.
1: Let's go to Rick in Florida. Go for it, Rick.
18: Good afternoon. I echo and affirm 1, 2, 3. One, sports. Gretzky skated to where the puck was going to be. Two, the Hermetica says as above, so below. Mm-hmm. And three, the Sufi alchemy says that all words and all thoughts create their own reality, and we are in a co-creative process with God, and the word for the word to manifest is kun, as in Genesis we name the animals, and in summoning the thoughts into reality is mawakal, the calling upon the angels and the jinn to do our bidding.
1: I would think you would believe some of that, Billy.
13: Oh, yeah. I think he's spot on. I believe in exactly what he's talking about, especially the, you know, the ancient Hermetic principles, the as above, so below, as within, so without. And this is what Jesus was trying to tell us in the Bible. He was saying that the kingdom of heaven is inside of you. And so however you are on the inside is going to manifest on the outside. I talk about this a lot in my book, Manifestation Codes, that one of your previous callers mentioned tonight. So we're talking about dealing with the entropy on the inside and going to the inside, doing the inner work, and then your outer world will completely transform. That's part of the co-creative power that we have in this universe. I think the man is spot on.
1: Fractal Holographic Universe, people can get it where?
13: Get it on Amazon.com.
1: And your website is forbiddenknowledge.ai?
13: Yes, forbidden knowledge with the number four. Forbiddenknowledge.ai.
1: All right, Billy, thank you. Take care of yourself and stay healthy, my friend.
13: Thank you, George. Till next time, I love you, brother.
1: Billy Carson. Again, his website is linked up for you at coasttocoastam.com. 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For Dan Galante, Uriel Blackshear, Tom Danheiser, Sue Trikas, Lex Lonehood, Sean Latasur, Alec Fernandez, Tim Benald, George Knapp, and Richard Serrett, I'm George Norrie, somewhere out there on Coast to Coast AM. We'll see you on our next edition. Until then, be safe, everyone.

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7: Good morning. It's 5 o'clock. I'm Tom Whalen for James Foster with your CTV News Update. Clear in 22 right now downtown. We're looking for a high of 29 today with some late day showers or thunderstorms possible. Andrew Carter will have your full weather details in a few minutes. Here's what's making news right now. The former head of Montreal's Chamber of Commerce made it official yesterday, announcing that he will run for the provincial Liberals in this fall's election. CTV's Caroline Van Vlaardingen has more.
8: Michel Leblanc is an economist, and he will run in the Montreal riding of Marguerite Bourgeois, which is considered a Liberal stronghold. Last year, Leblanc was rumored to be considering a run to be mayor of Montreal, and there was also speculation that he might run for the Quebec Liberals.
9: I worked for different entities in the past, and some of them, as I mentioned with Monique Jérôme Forget, was an institute for research on public policy. So I have analysis, and I think that's important when we look at the economy right now. So I think I can bring things to the table, and I will add locally, this is my hood. This is the area where I am.
7: Meanwhile, it is being widely speculated that the Liberals will be announcing another star candidate for the October 5th election. It's expected that the CEO of the Old Brewery Mission, James Hughes, will announce his candidacy today in the off-island Vaudreuil riding. Longtime MNA in that riding, Marie-Claude Nichols, announced on Tuesday that she is withdrawing from the race for personal reasons. Well, we've learned more about yesterday morning's police chase in Laval that ended with the death of two teenagers and left another in hospital in critical condition. CTV's Matt Gilmore following the story.
10: People in this busy commercial sector of Laval are trying to process the terrible aftermath of a high-speed crash.
11: It's devastating. What could we say? Like, you look at that and it's not worth it, you know what I mean? It's really not worth it when you look at it like that.
10: At around 1:20 in the morning, Laval police attempted to stop a vehicle without a license plate. The driver allegedly sped off, but officers did not chase after him.
12: The officers themselves decided and judged that for their safety and the safety of the population, it wasn't a good idea to pursue this vehicle.
10: They discovered the crash scene 2 kilometers further down the road. Even at 1 o'clock in the morning, police say this is one of the busiest intersections in all of Laval, Saint-Martin and Laurentian Boulevard. And police say while the vehicle was fleeing, it came through this intersection at excessive speed before losing control.
7: Everyone in the car was 19 years old. The driver and his female passenger both killed. Another male passenger remains in critical condition. A jury in an upstate New York courtroom heard testimony yesterday that the mother of Melina Fratellin repeatedly texted the girl's father, Luciano Fratellin, on the evening that the 9-year-old was reported missing.
3: Police extracted data from Fratellin's phone, including location, text, and call records. The data indicate Fratellin's phone had stopped for about an hour in the rural area of New York where Melina's body was later found. In some messages to Melina's mother, Callie Galanis, Fratellin claimed to be 15 minutes away from bringing the girl home. The data also shows Galanis repeatedly texted and called Fratellin around the time he reported their daughter missing. Fratellin did not answer these calls. His trial is scheduled to continue on Thursday. Marie-Claude Strikeman, The Canadian Press, Elizabethtown, New York.
7: The popularity of electric scooters is rising, as is the number of accidents in which they are involved. At least 10 people have lost their lives here in Quebec in the past 5 years. The number of collisions with cars more than doubled from 71 to 156 between 2024 and 25. The press reporting today on a 14-year-old who owes his life to his helmet after colliding with a delivery truck at nearly 40 kilometers an hour. Maximum speed for scooters in Quebec is 25 kilometers an hour, even though some of the devices can reach speeds of up to 70 kilometers an hour. Canada's first Foreign Influence Transparency Commissioner says the new Foreign Influence Registry will build resilience against outside meddling in Canada's democracy.
13: Anton Bogman says the biggest challenge he faces in the new role will be ensuring the public understands the new federal transparency framework he's tasked with overseeing.
14: The new regime, the new system, will really help Canadians understand, A, who is attempting to influence the political or government processes here in Canada, and with whom. Whom are they doing that?
13: Anyone who has an arrangement to help a foreign power influence Canadian politics must register their activity with his office by October 3rd, or face fines between $250 to $1 million. Bogman officially started in the new role this week and says the office expects to eventually process around 2,000 registrations. Hannah Stoles, The Canadian Press.
7: The federal government is investing at least $2.7 billion to build more than 18 housing projects across Toronto. Prime Minister Mark Carney said at an announcement in the city yesterday that the government will be investing the funds over the next 3 years. He says construction will begin on roughly 4,500 new homes by the end of the year.
15: For decades, the simple fact is Toronto didn't build enough housing, and too much of what was built was unaffordable for most Torontonians. Prices driven up by development charges, by taxes, by rising construction costs, and then lack of availability of land. And the best way to meet the challenge that has created is to build more supply and to build it faster.
7: Carney later toured a public transit site in Toronto with Ontario Premier Doug Ford. Ottawa earlier this month rejected a proposal to expand Toronto's Island Airport to allow jets to land and take off there. That led Ford's government to reconsider its support for Aalto, the federal government's proposed high-speed rail project between Quebec City and Toronto. And a federal union argues public service cuts are elevating the threats Canadians face from climate disasters.
16: The federal government's website says a total of more than 1,500 positions have been shed at Natural Resources, Fisheries and Oceans, and at Environment and Climate Change Canada. The Professional Institute of the Public Service of Canada says some of those employees worked on things like flood forecasting, monitoring wildfire smoke and air quality, and studying threats to Canada's forests. The union's president says the government is cutting these positions even as it acknowledges climate change is making wildfires, floods, and severe weather events more frequent and destructive. Jason White, The Canadian Press.
7: Out west, the Fraser Valley Regional District has downgraded a series of evacuation orders to alerts for properties in and around the BC interior community of Boston Bar. Patricia Ross, the district's board chair, says there's a lot of work ahead for returning residents, but she says it's a step in the right direction.
17: We're really crossing our fingers and hopeful that it stays that way. so that they can stay home and the weather doesn't give us some trouble.
7: Ross says district officials made the decision to downgrade the evacuation orders based on a recommendation by the BC Wildfire Service. And finally, a concerning air traffic safety incident involving the U.S. helicopter Marine One with U.S. President Donald Trump on board. Aviation officials reviewing safety protocols after a passenger jet came closer than allowed to Trump's helicopter as it was lifting off near the White House.
18: The FAA says that the two aircraft were never on a collision course and that President Trump was never in danger. But obviously, the fact that a passenger jet took off when the airspace should have been cleared raises very serious concerns.
7: That was ABC News transportation correspondent Gio Benitez reporting. For interviews and other audio, go to CJAD800.com or download the iHeartRadio app. Your next CTV News update at 5:30 coming up in just a few minutes. Andrew Carter will join us with your complete weather forecast, some sports news, and then I'll be back to go over the newspapers with Andrew.
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On this date in 1994, Stay, I Miss You by Lisa Loeb and Nine Stories hit number one on the pop charts. The first by an unsigned act. Lisa Loeb, Stay is how we start off your August the 6th on the Andrew Carter Morning Show.

0: There's Anthony DiBiase on Master Control. The price of gas this morning. Thanks for checking in from up and down St. John's in DDO, by the way. $175.9 is what you're paying. That is good. Layla Fernandez is the last Canadian standing on the men's or women's singles tournaments of the National Bank Open. She fired three aces and connected on 5-6 break point opportunities to breeze past Mexico's Renata Zarazua. 6-2, 6-2 in front of a partisan crowd at Sobeys Stadium in Toronto. Felix Auger-Aliassime, he tweaked his back the other day, and he said he wasn't up to playing, so he's withdrawn. And I guess Medvedev lost last night at in Montreal, and that was considered an upset. The forecast. You want to know the forecast for today? How about that? Mainly clear sky right now, 22 degrees at Trudeau International Airport. A little breeze from the southeast at 9 kilometers an hour. Our forecast gives us 29 for the high with a 30% chance of a shower or thunder shower later on. Oh, now they're giving us a 40% chance of a shower or a thunder shower. That's starting after about noon today. And the risk of a thunderstorm remains with us throughout the entire evening. And then for Friday, still looks good. At least during the day, a mix of sun and cloud and a high of 30 degrees for Friday. They're giving us a chance of showers on Friday night, and the weekend's a little unsettled. As I mentioned, it's clear sky, 22 degrees right now at Trudeau International Airport. So I'm a little discombobulated this morning.
1: How so?
0: A little stressed.
1: What's the problem, Andrew?
0: I don't know. Like normal,
1: lie down on this couch and tell me about it.
0: You know, overnight there's a lot of road closures, but normally the Papineau exit, which I get out off on, is open.
1: It's been closed for the past 3 days.
0: Past 3 days has been closed at this time. So I've tried three different things, but I still haven't done the illegal U-turn that my colleagues on at TSN say I should do.
1: I did that.
0: So, yeah?
1: On the first night that it was closed,
0: right.
1: I made the illegal turn.
0: Because otherwise you have to go almost to New Brunswick before you can turn around.
1: Pretty much, yeah.
0: So I you know, it's dark, the light's not good, there's a lot of thing. There's one lane, it's construction, and there's a guy in a Cybertruck about 6 feet off my bumper,
1: yeah.
0: And I'm just stressed because I don't know where I'm going.
1: So I got
0: They moved
1: off.
0: My cheese, as they say.
1: I got off at the Saint-Laurent-Berry exit and took Berry up to René-Lévesque.
0: Yeah, that's what I'm going to do, I think, for now. Okay, traffic talk with Tom Whalen.
1: I found that to be the easiest solution.
0: On the big 800. But this is a problem you could have in any neighborhood about anything.

0: Really? You know, you get to the end of my street and where Lakeshore is, and you can't turn right now because that part of Lakeshore through Point Claire is closed for some reason.
1: And aren't they working on the service road to the 40?
0: They're working on everything.
1: Yeah.
0: They're working on everything everywhere. Okay. Montreal Gazette.
1: Yes, sir.
0: 28 specialists have withdrawn from the Quebec of...
1: RAMQ.
0: RAMQ. What was RAMQ stand for?
1: Quebec. Anyhow, this is Aaron Durfel, who does great health reporting for the Gazette, and he says more than than two dozen medical specialists, including five anesthesiologists and four orthopedic surgeons, have opted out of Medicare by mid-July and have gone fully private. So you may remember that the Quebec government, the CAQ, brought in a law that was supposedly going to stem the tide of doctors going into the private system, but there's a loophole in that law. And that's what many of the doctors are using. Durfel reports that the total number of doctors in Quebec who have opted out stood at 821 as of July 14th, down by just 1.5% from the corresponding period last year. Now, according to his review of the data from the Régie, comparison, fewer than 20 doctors have pulled out of Medicare in all of the rest of Canada. So this remains to be a problem here in the province. And if you're looking for a doctor, you know that this is a huge problem. Waiting lists have gotten longer and longer. People waiting for cardiac surgery have actually died while they were waiting to have their surgery. And even for elective surgery, for hip and knee replacements and things like that, waiting times have gotten much longer as well.
0: Do you have any hip implant news?
1: I do.
0: In the National Post?
1: From the National Post. This one man who's having one heck of a time. This is really a disturbing story. They're still using hip implants despite warnings. And this is from the National Post's Investigative Journalism Bureau. This man, Tony Kinney, thought the metal device implanted in his hip by a surgeon back in 2006 would relieve his pain. Instead, he says, it's left him living in anguish and unable to work. He says, I can't do anything. I've lost everything I own, my house, my possessions. And this is because of metal-on-metal hip devices, like the one that he had received. And now, what they've been doing, these devices aren't used for total hip replacements, but ones where they have to replace just the sort of the ball at the top of the femur. And that's exactly what his surgery was. And it's left him in terrible pain. And all of these warnings have been, you know, floating around saying don't use these things, yet they're still in use. And this patient is living a nightmare because of it. Data doesn't indicate the implant material, but all hip resurfacing devices licensed in this country were metal on metal until last month. And that's according to Health Canada. So something obviously has to be done about this, and they have to stop using the implants. Santé Québec said the implant use varies depending on the institutions and the surgeon. So hopefully your surgeon doesn't use these devices.
0: The Globe and Mail, a NATO intern who worked in Canada accused of spying.
1: Boy, oh boy. This is a really fascinating story. This woman was arrested last month by Belgian authorities on espionage charges. And she has a work history with Canadian government offices that is more extensive than previously reported. So her name is Bui Zhang. She's 33 years old. She also uses her English name, Claire Zhang. She is charged with espionage while working for NATO in the city of Mons in Belgium. And the Globe and Mail has had previously reported that a source overseas posting said the overseas posting was sponsored by Global Affairs Canada. And so it turns out that Ms. Zhang worked for the National Research Council, Statistics Canada, Employment and Social Development Canada, and she filed her complete employment history and an affidavit in court where she unsuccessfully appealed a ruling that she had committed fraud within the civil service. And she, when she wrote the same job exam twice for a single posting at the Canada Border Services Agency. So this is it's a very complicated court case, and she is appealing. And it's amazing just how many different services she actually ended up working for in Canada. And she also says that she volunteered with the Liberal Party, but the Liberals say they have no record of her holding any formal campaign role.
0: You know, we don't get any spies around here, do we? Not very often.
1: I don't think so.
0: No. There was that secretary years ago who went to another radio station and printed the entire Rolodex out in the early days of computer.
1: Oh, really?
0: Yeah.
1: Wow.
0: Now, would that be considered spying? I
1: think so.
0: Yeah. Okay.
1: That's a misuse of company property.
0: This is a good story. The Journal de Montréal has a feature on corn.
1: Corn. It's that time of year. And the prices, apparently, this week are fantastic thanks to ideal weather and a decline in American demand, much to the delight of Quebecers who are eagerly awaiting the first ears of the season. So a lot of people are out buying corn, apparently, according to at least one person who sells corn in the Montérégie.
0: Anthony heard porn. But you said corn.
1: Corn.
0: Okay,
1: corn.
0: Okay,
1: yes.
0: All right.
1: Tell Anthony to get his mind out of the gutter.
0: No, he's doing something else and he didn't hear. No. Have you had any corn yet?
1: Not this year, nope.
0: Yep.
1: I haven't had any yet.
0: Okay, no, I had it at Metro a couple of weeks. I've had several cobs of corn. They had it on sale at Metro like last week or the week before for 25 cents. You had to be a member, though.
1: Oh.
0: 25 cents each is. But if you're going to buy it at a stand, it's more like some people are charging almost $1 a cob.
1: Wow.
0: But it's good, you know? You can only eat so much of it, though, you know? You get to a point where.
1: Yeah, but it's
0: okay, I've
1: so
0: had
1: good.
0: Enough for this year.
1: When it's sweet, sweet, sweet, it's so good.
0: Yeah.
1: And anyhow, according to data from the Quebec Market Gardeners Association, the price of, you know, the gigantic bag of corn that you get that
0: when you have a big, big corn roast.
1: Yeah, those big green bags. Mm-hmm. Apparently, the price of one of those has fallen by as much as 23%.
0: Oh, yeah.
1: A cob selling for 25 cents at Provigo, Maxi, and Super C. And Super C said it's going to lower its price to 24 cents today.
0: 24 cents.
1: Yeah, for a cob of corn. Yeah. But a lot.
0: They put a sign there, too, asking you, don't
1: peel them off.
0: Don't peel the corn!
1: Yeah.
0: Of course, that's everybody does.
1: Our little place out near where I live where they sell it. And it's actually grown in the field right behind. They have the same sign.
2: I used to hate that when I worked at the grocery store.
0: Esposito.
2: Because, you know, you'd have the sign, don't do it. So then we put these huge boxes, right, to put the peels in.
0: Yeah.
2: Right? No, what did they do? They threw it back on the mound of corn.
1: Ugh.
0: Let it all out, Anthony.
2: I remember getting angry at a customer one time.
0: Let it all out. It's been
2: how hard is it? The box is right here.
0: It's been over 30 years, but let it out. Let it out. Let it all out.
1: Oh.
0: Okay.
1: Poor customer. I wouldn't want Anthony's wrath,
0: no.
1: Quite frankly.
0: You reach peak happiness. What age do you think? I'll tell you next.
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0: All right. Apparently, they've been looking into this. A new survey concludes that the age at which you feel healthiest, happiest, and most confident is, what do you think?
6: 40.
0: Anthony?
2: 45?
0: Sold. 47. Apparently 47. Poll of 2,000 folks said that people in their late 40s often feel better, happier, more confident than ever before because they finally understand their bodies better. And they're more likely to buy healthier foods and cut back on partying. Okay. In 30 seconds, a CTV News update with Tom.
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1: Good morning. It's 5:30. I'm Tom Whelan with the CTV News Update. Here's what's making news right now. Michel Leblanc, the former head of Montreal's Chamber of Commerce, announced yesterday that he will be running for the provincial Liberals in this fall's election. It's widely expected that later today, the CEO of the Old Brewery Mission, James Hughes, will announce that he's going to be running for the party in the Vaudreuil riding. The union representing WestJet cabin crew shared details of the tentative deal they reached with the airline. The Canadian Union of Public Employees says the deals include a more than 18% wage hike over 3 years, as well as new duty period premiums that add compensation for work on the ground. And authorities say a drone with explosives was found at a Western Germany airport, the Leipzig-Halle airport. The device defused. The country's top security official says the incident yesterday posed a new quality of danger. More news, including why fans are being asked to stay away from heated rivalry filming locations, at ctvnewsmontreal.ca. And with the latest from the CJAD 800 Traffic Center, we say good morning to Debbie Marcellos.
9: Well, good morning. It's a great morning on the roads. Very good driving conditions, light volume, no problems in from the South Shore or Laval. On the Met westbound, a minor slowdown at Saint-Michel, and then at the Laurentian Autoroute, Laurentian south of Bourg, the Metropolitan slows at Côte-Vertu, 25 south for Lafontaine Tunnel, down to one lane at all times, so it's slowing from Sherbrooke. Get 20 times the points Friday to Sunday at PharmaPrix. 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
1: Your Dormez-vous Weather Center forecast. Look for a mix of sun and cloud today. There's a chance we could see some showers later on in the day, maybe even a thunderstorm. The high 29, the humidex will make it feel like 38. Tonight, partly cloudy, still a chance of showers and 19 degrees. Tomorrow, a mix of sun and cloud and a high of 30. Then on Saturday, cloudy with a good chance of showers and 26. Your next CTV News update at 6 o'clock.
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0: It's 5:33. Good morning and welcome to another summer day in Montreal. It is the 6th of August, and that means the possibility of a thunder shower today. Students launch a class action lawsuit against McGill University, and no Canadians left in Montreal at the tennis. Your top five for August 6th coming up next.
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0: As the sun rises in the east and we break the morning of another beautiful summer day in Montreal. Here we go. Top five things you need to know for the 6th of August. First of all, we've got a mix of sun and cloud and a 40% chance of showers or a thunderstorm this afternoon. A high of 29. It's going to be very humid. Humidex of 38. And tomorrow looks great, actually. A mix of sun and cloud, high of 31 degrees. Jewish students launch a class action suit against McGill University, alleging harassment, intimidation, and assault during the pro-Palestinian encampment and protests there 2 years ago. The class action was allowed to proceed after being authorized Tuesday by Superior Court Judge Dominic Poulin. The students are seeking reimbursement of one-third of their tuition and study fees since October 2023 and $5 million in punitive damages. Quebec Liberal leader Charles Meillard challenged CAQ Premier Christine Fréchette to clarify her stance on a referendum. If she's that good with Federalists, why doesn't she say she would vote no in an eventual referendum, Meillard told reporters when asked about the speculation. Meantime, there's news today, at least speculation, a report that James Hughes, who currently heads up the Old Brewery Mission in Montreal, will run for the Quebec Liberals in Vaudreuil. Fans of Heated Rivalry are being asked to give the cast and crew space. Give me space, Anthony. Should they come upon a set in Montreal? Jacob Tierney, who's the incredible creator and director of this series, wrote a post on Instagram. If you happen to come across one of our filming locations, please give our cast and crew the space they need to do what they do best. Season 2 filming is underway for Heated Rivalry. Toronto Blue Jays did something amazing yesterday. They won 5-4 over the Houston Astros. Jays play the Chicago Cubs today, 2:20 at Chicago, Wrigley Field in Chicago. And Montreal Tennis, the only Canadians in the stadium now are in the stands. Montreal Tennis star Félix Auger-Aliassime had to pull out of his hometown tournament due to a back injury. It's International Scuba Day, National Wiggle Your Toes Day, Root Beer Float Day. That's a good thing, a root beer float. And today is Jamaica Independence Day. Traffic's on the way. Here's your late night roundup.
5: Jimmy Fallon.
7: Well, guys, after releasing the movie Melania earlier this year, Amazon is now working on a new docuseries about the First Lady. Yeah? They got to keep making shows about Melania so Trump isn't lying when he says, I just saw Melania. Speaking of President Trump, today he held a campaign rally at a casino in Las Vegas. Yeah? His staff was like, if the speech was in Vegas, can he stay in Vegas? We need a summer vacation. Yeah, well, Trump was in Vegas. He saw the Bellagio fountain. Was like, I have a new idea for the reflecting pool. It's fountains and a show. Some more political news. Trump said that a lot of progress has been made in talks with Iran, and a deal to open the Strait of Hormuz could come as soon as today. And that would have been huge news if he hadn't been saying it every day for the last 3 months. That would have been, wow. That's exciting. Hey, everyone, I read that the FDA just authorized 4 new types of flavored nicotine pouches, including pumpkin spice.
24: Ooh.
7: They also have the new flavor cappuccino, because if chewing a Zin pouch wasn't sexy enough, let's toss in coffee breath. And finally, earlier this morning, one of Elon Musk's SpaceX rockets crashed into the moon. Yeah, it's nice knowing the richest person on Earth gets his ideas from the Minions. We have a great show. Give it
5: Seth
7: up.
5: Seth Meyers.
25: When asked during a briefing last week about the administration's response to several outbreaks of an intestinal illness caused by the parasite Cyclospora, Press Secretary Karoline Leavitt said that the White House is, quote, closely monitoring the situation. But just to be safe, Trump has been avoiding leafy greens for the past 80 years. Minnesota Governor Tim Walz signed a bill into law last week that allows assisted living facilities and nursing homes to serve alcohol to residents. That way, they can just tell you your kids visited. According to a new survey, more than half of adults have admitted to eating an entire bag of chips in one sitting. And the other half said, actually, it was a tube.
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8: Well, good morning, Andrew. It's a pretty light drive. Traffic moves well in from the South Shore. On the Metropolitan West, a minor slowdown at St. Michel, then at the Laurentian Auto Route. Busy already, though. Laurentian south aboard the Metropolitan from before Côte-Verture. And we have an accident up in Sainte-Thérèse on the 15 southbound just after Chemin de la Côte Sud. Traffic backing up from almost the golf course. And the incident is blocking the center lane. 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
0: It's going to be warm and humid today. Humidex of 38 and could break into a shower or thunder shower this afternoon. They're giving about a 40% chance. It's 22 right now at Trudeau International Airport, 546. There's Marissa Ramadan, who is in producing the Andrew Carter Morning Show. I'm Andrew Carter, by the way. Nice to meet you. And she's in for Kira Yeager, who's on vacation. Anthony DiBiasio is in for himself. What's your T-shirt say? Dead Kennedys?
9: Yep.
0: Okay. By the way, the union representing WestJet cabin crew has shared details of the tentative deal reached with the Calgary-based airline this week after their one-day strike, which caused headaches for so many travelers. You want to hear what they're getting or what they've been offered? They got to vote on?
9: Sure.
0: The Canadian Union of Public Employees, CUPE, says the deal includes a more than 18% wage hike over 3 years. I would think that's very generous, no? As well as a new duty period premium. That's not what you think, Anthony. And that adds compensation for work done on the ground. Because right now they claim they were only paid for work done in the air.
9: I never understood that, how flight attendants are not paid.
0: For when they're on the ground.
9: Yeah.
0: Of course they should be paid for when they're at work.
9: Especially like they help people like check in. To me, they should get more money for that. To have to put up with people that don't know what they're doing.
10: Exactly.
0: Exactly. Speaking of people who don't know what they're doing, people who do our roads, and this is from a texter this morning from, I think it's Kyle, yeah. Hi, CJAD. I have a question about Highway 13 southbound construction. 2 weeks before the construction holiday, they tore up a huge section and fully closed it. Maybe you've driven down this. I enjoyed this over my vacation period. They tore up a huge section and fully closed it, diverting traffic onto the service road. The last 2 days, I drove by at about 2:45 in the afternoon, and there was absolutely no one working, no machinery, no crew, nothing on the torn-up section. Like, how familiar is this as a scene when we see roads closed sometimes for weeks, for months, and nothing going on. Exactly. He writes, I use this highway every night for work. Why aren't there two crews working around the clock to get it done as fast as possible? It can't be a safety issue because the whole area is closed off. It's a major route for everyday Quebecers. Shouldn't they be pushing harder to reopen it quickly? Yeah, they should. I mean, but really, we see this everywhere.
9: Yeah.
0: That was good emphatic commentary from Anthony DiBiase.
9: No, I mean, like, what more can you say? It's
0: I know.
9: It's everywhere. It's been years.
0: I know,
9: years.
0: It's so frustrating.
9: I'm wondering what they're doing here, though, at the Papineau exit.
0: I don't know. The Papineau exit that we normally take coming out of the Ville Marie Tunnel is closed. But the thing is you can't, you have to go so far east before you can legally turn around that it's nonsensical.
9: I did, the first couple of mornings, I did the illegal turn. And, but this morning I got off at the Saint-Laurent Berry exit, and it was a lot easier.
0: Yeah, and go up to René Lévesque.
9: Yeah, René Lévesque.
0: I knew René Lévesque before he was a road. He was a decent guy, you know. I didn't agree with his politics, but
9: yeah,
0: he's a decent guy. CTV's Pat Foran coming up after 6 o'clock on a recurring phone scam that's become even more dangerous. Richard LaPointe, Morning Money. The stock markets are very happy these days. He'll point you in the right direction, hopefully. Lynn Morissette. So is this the woman who's cleaning up shorelines around Quebec?
6: Yes.
0: Is that right, Marissa?
6: Scientific lead, yeah.
0: Okay. Kelly Alexander of Virgin Radio and Entertainment. And if you do the Wordle every day, you'll want to hear what Dr. Peter Wu has to say. So this guy's, he's all about the math and the statistics. He's an assistant professor in systems science and industrial engineering at Binghamton University. That's a state university in New York. And they've been working on a Wordle hack that uses statistical probability to crack your morning word puzzle. Apparently it works 99% of the time. And he has, according to science, the most, the starting word that's likely to give you the most success. So I don't know. If you don't do Wordle, basically it's a five-letter puzzle. You have six guesses at it. And when you guess a word, like say you start with the word arise, if you've got the letters in the right place, it flashes green. If you've got the right letters but in the wrong place, it's yellow. So then you've got to keep guessing. And sometimes it's, you know, it's a weird word. You don't get it. And there are many possibilities. If you ever get it in two, that's amazing. Three's pretty good, but I don't know. Pretty easy to get in 4, 5, 6, I think. Well,
9: you know what I discovered about Marissa today?
0: What?
9: she hasn't seen The Sixth Sense.
6: No, I have not.
0: Okay, well, how did you, why, because you said I see dead people?
9: Well, no, because it's M. Night Shyamalan's birthday, so I was finding a clip for later on.
0: And you haven't seen?
9: And so she heard the clip,
0: yeah.
9: And she saw,
6: I heard the kid saying, I
0: And you said, what is that?
6: Like, yeah, I was like, are we playing this? What kind of horror movie is this?
9: So I said, it's not a horror movie.
0: Well,
9: it's not a horror movie.
0: It's pretty scary.
9: I mean, it's scary, but it's not a horror movie.
0: It's not a horror movie, no.
9: No. It's more of a Hitchcock type of movie.
6: Still sounds scary to me.
0: Yeah. Well, you know, do you like that kind of movie? It's got a very interesting twist that if you knew it, it would ruin the movie for you.
6: Okay.
9: Yeah.
0: So if you're going to watch it, don't read anything about it. Okay.
6: Yeah, Anthony told me that I should watch it.
0: Yeah, you should. I mean, the problem, I saw it in Nashville years ago. We were there filming a commercial. And I had just taken a glance at something in passing in a magazine that gave it away for me. Mm-hmm. And I knew through the whole movie, you know, what it was. And I was like, oh, God, really? And it's such a different movie when you know what's going on.
9: Well, that's the thing. I saw it. I was like, you know,
0: it blows your mind.
9: It blows your mind. And then I saw it again the next day, because I like,
0: go, of course
9: I'm like, oh, okay, yeah, yeah, oh yeah,
0: yeah, you should look it up and see it.
6: Okay.
0: Yeah. Okay. That's we're talking about the Sixth Sense because M. Night Shyamalan is celebrating a birthday today. Do you know him, by the way? Shyamalan Ramanam? No? Ramanam? Shyamalan?
6: No. I don't know him.
0: You kind of rhyme with him.
6: Yeah, it's true. I should know him.
0: Imagine if we knew the people we rhymed with, that'd be weird. Okay. 5:54. Yeah, all this and more coming up on the Andrew Carter Morning Show and Tony Chapman Chat of the Matters. Tim Hortons is launching a Back to Hogwarts with Harry Potter partnership, which would be magic if it wasn't for the controversy surrounding J.K. Rowling. What were they thinking? What are they thinking? And how's it gonna land with customers at Tim Hortons? That's at 8:20. Let's take a look, a listen anyway. Here's a good one for Throwback Thursday. Comedian Jeff Arcuri on a novelty item that a lot of people blew their money on.
11: There was a toy. I don't know if you remember. It came out in the year 2000. It was called Big Mouth Billy Bass. Do you guys remember? Dude. Okay, let me explain. It was this animatronic fish you put on the wall. And what happened is if you press the button or you walk past it, it would activate it. The tail would start wagging on the fish. And then music would start playing, and then during the chorus of the song, he would look at you. And then he went back to being a fish. And I remember when the batteries started to die on Big Mouth Billy Bass, the only drop in quality before it completely died is when he went to go sing the chorus of the song, his speech would slow down. The first song was Take Me to the River, and this is exactly how it sounded when the batteries were dying. I wanna know, can you help me how to love again?
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0: Well, you got news on a phone scam that has been stepped up a little bit. It is even more concerning. That's coming up after your 6 o'clock news. We've got a forecast that is just like summer in Montreal, with a lot of humidity and a chance of a shower or thunder shower. Give you details coming up after your 6 o'clock CTV news update with that guy, Tom Whelan. Leila Fernandez is carrying the torch for Canada now, the sole Canadian at the National Bank Open in Montreal or Toronto. She's playing in Toronto. She's from Laval. She breezed past Mexico's Renata Zarazua last night in the round of 64 in the women's singles tournament in Toronto. Fernandez is the only Canadian left in either the men's or women's singles tournaments, as Felix Auger-Aliassime, who was to play last night, pulled out with a back injury. Toronto Blue Jays have a one-day stop in Chicago to play the Cubs this afternoon. It's a makeup game after a previous date between the two teams was rained out. David Peterson gets the start for the Cubs, and Dylan Cease takes the mound for the Toronto Blue Jays. The Jays finished off their series yesterday with the Houston Astros beating them 5-4, thus taking the three-game series.
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16: Good morning. It's 6 o'clock. I'm Tom Whelan with your CTV news update. 22 degrees, clear skies in downtown Montreal. Andrew will have your full weather details in just a few minutes. Here's what's making news right now. A named candidate announced he'll be running provincially for the Liberals yesterday, while another similar announcement is expected today. More details emerging about yesterday's fatal police chase in Laval, and a coroner says something has to be done to improve safety on Highway 50. With the latest from the CJAD 800 Traffic Center, here is Debbie Marcellos.
17: Well, Tom, we have a couple of incidents on northbound Decarie at the exit for the 40 West. We have an emergency vehicle on the scene now, and traffic is backing up from before Jean Talon on northbound Decarie. On the 15 southbound in Saint-Thérèse, that's where we have another incident. It's blocking the two right lanes, and traffic backs up from Blainville. On the Met West, just a bit of volume at Saint-Michel, then at Lacadie, Laurentian south to board the Met from Côte-Vertu. 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Traffic and transit every 15 minutes on CJAD 800. Your next report at 6:15.
16: In the news, the former head of Montreal's Chamber of Commerce made it official yesterday, announcing that he will run for the provincial Liberals in this fall's election. Michel LeBlanc, an economist, said that he will run for the Liberal stronghold, or for the Liberals in the stronghold of Marguerite Bourgeois, riding in the west end of Montreal. Last year, LeBlanc was rumored to be considering a run at Montreal's mayoralty, as well as speculation to be considered to be considering the Liberals provincially.
18: Worked for different entities in the past, and some of them, as I mentioned with Monique Jérôme Forget, was an institute for research on public policy. So I have a framework of analysis, and I think that's important when we look at the economy right now. So I think I can bring things to the table, but, and I will add, locally, this is my hood. This is the area where I am.
16: Meanwhile, it is being widely speculated that the Liberals will be announcing another star candidate for the October 5th election. It's expected that the CEO of the Old Brewery Mission, James Hughes, will announce his candidacy today in the off-island Vaudreuil riding. Longtime MNA in the riding, Marie-Claude Nichols, announced on Tuesday that she is withdrawing from the race for personal reasons. We've learned more about yesterday morning's police chase in Laval that ended in tragedy at an always busy intersection on Laurentian Boulevard. CTV's Matt Gilmore following the story. He spoke to Laval police spokesperson Laurent Arsenault.
1: Skid marks on the road show the car likely veered toward the sidewalk, hopped the curb, and went careening into a gym. The car was split in half. Pieces of the wreckage scattered all over both sides of the boulevard.
3: There were three young adults inside the vehicle. The driver was found and was declared deceased on scene. The two passengers were taken to the hospital.
1: Both passengers were 19 years old, one male and one female. The female passenger died in hospital. The male is fighting for his life.
3: Speed is one of the highest reason for deadly collisions. It's really concerning when you see a big accident like this in the neighborhood. Maybe if it wasn't at another time in the day, there would have been more injuries or more death.
16: Laval police say they quickly called off the chase for safety reasons not long after it began. Their investigation into the causes surrounding the accident is continuing. Another coroner is calling on Quebec to take action to make Highway 50 safer as quickly as possible. That was the main recommendation from coroner Martin Lachance in the case of a motorist's death back on December 26th. She blames the highway's poor design and lack of a median between lanes. The victim was in a vehicle that struck a guardrail on the side of the road before ending up going into oncoming traffic. According to the SQ, 28 people have lost their lives in 3,800 collisions on Highway 50 between 2019 and 2024. And finally, Prime Minister Mark Carney says Canada's support for the International Criminal Court is unequivocal as Washington vows to dismantle the institution. Carney made the remark during an unrelated news conference in Toronto yesterday.
5: Canada is a proud member of the International Criminal Court. 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And we will continue to do so. It provides an essential service in a world that is more dangerous, more divided. In fact, in many respects, its responsibilities are ever greater.
16: But Carney did not explain why his government has offered no public criticism of U.S. President Donald Trump's sanctioning of Winnipeg-born ICC Judge Kimberly Prost. Trump sanctioned Prost last August, over her work on a case involving American troops in Afghanistan, a move France criticized, but Ottawa has not. For interviews and other audio, go to cjad800.com or download the iHeartRadio app. Your next CTV News update at 6:30.
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8: 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Health officials recorded 28 cases. Public health says vaccination remains the best way to protect against measles.
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0: Travis McCoy, Gym Class Heroes. This 45 years old. Beautiful morning. It's going to be stinking hot at times. Very humid. High of 30, but 38 with the humidex. And then here's the thing. Could break into a shower or a thunder shower in the latter half of the day and evening. Right now it's 21. Feels like 27 already. Almost no wind at Trudeau International Airport. We're expecting a mix of sun and cloud tomorrow with a high of 30. A chance of showers on Friday night. And then through the weekend, they're giving us a chance of showers off and on. As I mentioned right now, partly cloudy. 21 degrees. 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
0: Richard Lapointe with a Money Minute coming up in about 10 minutes from now. CTV's Pat Foran has a report now on a recurring phone scam that's become more dangerous.
31: And he said, it's Mike. He used my brother's name.
32: Angie McCaw of Smith Falls is close with her brother Mike, so when it appeared he was in trouble, she wanted to help. She got a phone call from someone who sounded just like him.
31: I said, Mike, what's wrong? And he told me that he'd been in this accident and had a broken nose, and he was found fault because he hit somebody from behind.
32: McCaw says another person came on the line claiming to be a lawyer who said Mike needed money for bail or he would spend the night in a jail cell.
31: I actually went to the bank and withdrew $6,000.
32: A courier was sent to her home to pick up the cash. Then McCaw was called back and told Mike was being sued and she needed to send more money for his legal defense.
31: I made a mistake and went into the bank and withdrew another $6,250 from a line of credit.
33: After McCaw handed over more than $12,000 to the courier, she decided to call her brother to ask him if he was ready to go to trial.
31: And he said, Angie, I don't have a lawyer. There's been no car accident. There's nothing of this has happened. You've been scammed.
32: In an earlier interview with CTV News, a cybersecurity expert said criminals need just a small sample of a person's voice to clone it. They're then able to impersonate someone and sound just like them.
34: What they can do just by getting about 10 seconds of anyone's voice, they can recreate that voice to sound exactly like that person.
32: To avoid the family emergency scam, beware of urgent demands for bail or legal fees, and if the caller wants secrecy and says not to tell anyone. Never allow an in-person pickup of money at your home. Use a code word only your family knows, and if in doubt, call the family member directly at a trusted number. McCaw has mixed emotions about what happened to her, but wanted to warn others.
31: At first, I felt relief that he wasn't really in trouble. Then I felt really angry because I'd been taken advantage of and I knew it.
32: Pat Foran, CTV News.
0: Doesn't that make you sick? You know? And I don't understand why they would target somebody like that. I mean, they should, I think they should target you, Anthony. You

0: rescuers, animal control officers bring out a cage with a tiny white cat in it. I know there's other white cats in the world, but man, something just hit me. It's just absolutely horrifying.
1: Yesterday, I didn't really even know about the news story until about two random people called me and said, "You live next to Sunshine Mobile Homes, right? The mail lady got arrested," and I looked on the news and saw a video of one of the tuxedo cats inside of the cage that they were taking out of the house, and I'm very hopeful that it's my cat.
2: 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There's a new way to travel in Greater Montreal. The Met, Montreal Metropolitan Airport, is now open. Discover The Met. Here's Debbie Marcellos.
3: Well, Andrew, it's a busy drive on the 15 southbound Laurentianada route through Blainville to St. Therese, where we have an accident blocking the two right lanes. We also have an incident on northbound Icarie. It's in the exit for the 40 westbound. And traffic backs up by Jean Talon. On the Met West, we have some volume through St. Michel, then from Lacadie to Stinson. 25 south for La Fontaine Tunnel backing up before Sherbrooke as you merge into one lane to the South Shore for ongoing road work. But it's all clear in from the South Shore for your spans. 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
2: It is 6:16. The CJAD Dormez-vous weather forecast, a mix of sun and cloud today, a 40% chance of showers this afternoon, risk of a thunderstorm as well, high of 29, humidex of 38. Down to 19 overnight tonight with a risk of a thunderstorm. And then a mix of sun and cloud tomorrow, becoming a little more cloudy in the afternoon. It's going to be humid as well, high of 30, humidex of 38, and a chance of some showers tomorrow night. That's a CJAD Dormez-vous weather. So some of the stories we're following for you today in the CTV newsroom there, CJAD CTV newsroom. I actually played golf in the Old Brewery Mission tournament, the Tenequip Ken Reed tournament, on Monday with this guy, James Hughes, president and CEO of the Old Brewery Mission. There's a report in the press this morning that he's going to be a candidate in Vaudreuil, that he will attempt to succeed current M&A Mary Claude Nichols, who announced her retirement from politics on Tuesday. So I can tell you this is a nice man. And, I mean, I don't follow him at work every day, but he seems very competent, but certainly he's quite affable. Not the greatest golfer in the world, but he won't have much time to play golf if he's...
4: I was going to say, maybe he's too busy to be a good golfer.
2: But, I would think that that's a pretty good choice. Something to consider if you live out in that... Hey, you do live out in that area.
4: It's my area.
2: That's your... Most recent poll, the Parti Québécois would garner 31% of the vote. Charles Millard's Liberals are close behind with 27%. But as we know, the way the votes fall, because, you know, they're so heavily concentrated in the Montreal area for the Liberals, that it's not really that close. And they have Christine Fréchette's CAQ in third place. That didn't sound right when it came out. They have the CAQ party led by Christine Fréchette. Who came up with this name, honestly? Like somebody driving through from some other place hears on the radio, Christine Fréchette's CAQ is leading.
4: It's that bad out there. That's her.
2: Sometimes I wonder, like, about this place. Honestly. Coming up, Richard Lapointe, CIBC Wood Gundy. The markets are doing fantastically. If you have the right stocks. And he's going to point you. I'm going to try to get him to point you in the right direction. That's next.
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13: And Morning Money with Richard Lapointe, Senior Portfolio Manager at CIBC Wood Gundy. He sits there in his office all morning with a headset on, it's like you're taking calls on the Turkey Hotline or something like that, right?
14: They actually throw me in my office. They close the door because even with the headset, I'm way too loud.
13: How many people you talk to in a day? How many customers you clients you talk to?
14: Oh, it's a slow day. It's about 25.
13: Oh, really? Okay. So, what are you telling them these days?
14: So, look, again, I think this is a really constructive rally. I think this is a rally based on huge earnings growth, and I don't think there's any indication of slowing down. Right? These hyperscalers are putting money into the market. It, kind of understand it as an extra $1 trillion of spending, or $1.5 trillion of spending we weren't expecting. So the economy is getting, usually when a government puts a stimulus package in, it's between $500 billion and $1 trillion. It's like a full stimulus package hitting a market that's already running at pretty good steam. Right, I mean, things are rocking in the U.S. From a corporate earnings perspective, it's one of the best seasons I have ever seen.
13: Okay, so, but at the same time, do we also have the, some of the rare earth metal companies there that don't actually make money, but they're soaring as well. There are lots of businesses out there that don't make money, and they're Like, that concerns
14: very, very true. Very true. So, look, again, this one has to be very focused on quality of investing. All right? I've always said it. Every stock I buy is big, safe, cheap, pays a dividend. I'm not interested in taking a shot at a small mine. I'm not interested in, as much as I love them, SpaceX or Tesla that are trading at valuations that are in the sky. I'm not interested in that. I'm looking at something, my advice, Andrew, not those of CIBC's, but I'm looking at something like IBM. We talked about this last week. Stock fell from 330 to 230. Now, IBM is doing really good business, trading around 14 or 15 times earnings. It's not overvalued, pays a dividend of 3 points. Stock's got a good balance sheet, generates plenty of cash in its business, and it's fallen. So yeah, that's where I step in, right? Those are the types of examples of companies I'm buying. And there's plenty of those in the marketplace today. So even though we've had huge growth of earnings, you can find beautiful deals in Canada and the U.S.
13: How much, for the average investor, how much cash would you be in right now?
14: So I've asked clients to hold 10 to 12%.
13: Okay.
14: The reason I keep a 10 to 12% cash reserve is because of three things. Number one, we are not in good standing with the Americans. So Canadians and the Americans are having a commercial tiff, if you will. Tariffs, trade negotiations, misunderstandings between the two administrations, they're driving a negativity in the market, right? So that could really hurt Canada. Two, I do not like the fact that the Ukrainians are doing as well as they're doing against the Russians.
13: What,
14: because they're
13: hitting
14: Russian infrastructure could drive oil prices through the roof.
13: Oh, okay.
14: And the Middle East is a mess, right? So any of those three things could cause a market correction. That's why you have to have some cash. You can't be full in the market.
13: Now, tell me about the telecoms. Like, back in the day, you know, two of the things you could rely on were the banks in Canada and the telecoms. Right. And BCE and TELUS have been a disaster in terms
14: Absolutely.
13: Of their stock price. So why? Yeah. I mean, they're still making money.
14: Oh, there's no question. Not only are they making money, they're making good money. Let's be fair. And they're trading at reasonable valuations. That's not the point. The point is they're not growing, not at all. TELUS grew through acquisition. Bell, none. So if you look at the top line of Bell over the last 10 years, you see very, very little improvement. So their bottom line is kind of, you know, through cost controls, gone up a little bit, but not a lot. Same thing with TELUS, right? So they've also stacked on a lot of debt because they have to buy all these ranges, these megahertz they have to keep buying, right? Parts of the spectrum that they've got to keep buying, and they've got to keep investing in their business, upgrading the quality of tech. So a lot of CapEx, not a lot of earnings growth, leads to a lot of debt on the balance sheets. So now TELUS, as you saw last week, had to cut their dividend, not because they're putting that money towards anything else other than paying down debt. That's a little too high. So this really hit the stocks, right? Because why would we go to a TELUS or a Bell when we've got a Google or a Microsoft? Why do we need to be in those other stocks, right? Yeah, the dividend's fun, but if they're going to keep cutting it, what good is that?
13: Hmm. Okay. Well, that's pretty depressing.
14: Well, I don't mean to hit your wealth there, Matthew. I know you got some Bell stock, but what can I say?
13: Well, I was in Bell stock, you know, through the employee purchase plan, because we are owned by
14: sure.
13: Bell, full disclosure.
14: Sure.
13: And
14: sure.
13: I thought that TELUS was a safe sort of a bet. But it turns out not to.
14: Sadly, safe. There's no safe in the marketplace today.
13: Yeah, that's true. That's true.
14: Anything can move up and down massively.
13: Yep. All right. Well, you have a good day. Keep your head down there, pal, okay?
14: I'm going to do it.
13: Which way are we going sure. today, by the way?
14: We're headed higher on the Dow by about 105.
13: Yep.
14: Standard & Poor's is flat. NASDAQ, based on some earnings disappointments from SanDisk, sadly, even though they beat by a mile, is down about 150 points.
13: Okay. Hey, you have a good day. Take care.
14: Thank you.
13: That is Richard Lapointe, CIBC Wood Gundy. Leila Fernandez is the only Canadian playing in the tennis in Toronto or Montreal. The women are in Toronto, the men are in Montreal. She'll be carrying the torch for Canada at the National Bank Open. She breezed past a Mexican opponent last night in the round of 64. And Félix Auger-Aliassime did not lose. He withdrew. He was supposed to play last night in Montreal, and he tweaked his back the other day. And he said he just wasn't up to what he needed to be to play in the tennis tournament. So he withdrew. The Jays beat the Astros 5-4, so they do take that three-game series, and they're playing a makeup game this afternoon against the Chicago Cubs. This was a game that was rained out earlier in the season. There is, speaking of rain, there is the chance of a shower or thunder shower this afternoon, but it's going to be a beautiful, humid Montreal summer day. Your detailed weather forecast on the way.
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16: Good morning. It's 6:30. I'm Tom Whalen with your CTV News Update. 22 degrees and partly cloudy in downtown Montreal right now. Andrew will have your full forecast in a few minutes. Here's what's making news. The provincial Liberals expected to announce another star candidate today. Details of the WestJet agreement with flight attendants revealed, and still no deal on the Strait of Hormuz. With the latest from the CJAD 800 Traffic Center, here is Debbie Marcellus.
17: Well, we have an accident on northbound DeCary in the exit for the 40 West, and that's why traffic slows at Jean Talon. Met westbound, busy through Saint-Michel, then at Lacadie to Saint-Laurent, rather Lacadie to Stinson. On Laurentian Autoroute southbound, an accident in Saint-Thérèse at Chemin de la Côte-Sud. It's backing up before Blainville now. We're seeing those delays before Boulevard de la Seigneurie in Mirabel. On the eastbound Trans-Canada, eastbound Highway 20, we're seeing a very light drive. No problems in from the South Shore. 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
16: In the news, the former head of Montreal's Chamber of Commerce made it official yesterday, announcing that he will run for the provincial Liberals in this fall's election. CTV's Caroline Van Vlaardingen has more.
18: Michel Leblanc is an economist, and he will run in the Montreal riding of Marguerite Bourgeois, which is considered a Liberal stronghold. Last year, Leblanc was rumored to be considering a run to be mayor of Montreal, and there was also speculation that he might run for the Quebec Liberals.
19: I worked for different entities in the past, and some of them, as I mentioned with Monique Jérôme Forget, was an institute for research on public policy. So I have analysis, and I think that's important when we look at the economy right now. So I think I can bring things to the table, but, and I will add, locally, this is my hood. This is the area where I am.
16: Meanwhile, it is being widely speculated that the Liberals will be announcing another star candidate for the October 5th election. It's expected that the CEO of the Old Brewery Mission, James Hughes, will announce his candidacy today in the off-island Vaudreuil riding. Longtime MNA in that riding, Marie-Claude Nichols, announced on Tuesday that she is withdrawing from the race for personal reasons. While we've learned more about yesterday morning's police chase in Laval that ended with the death of two teenagers and left another in hospital in critical condition. CTV's Matt Gilmore following the story.
20: People in this busy commercial sector of Laval are trying to process the terrible aftermath of a high-speed crash.
21: It's devastating. What can we say? Like, you look at that and it's not worth it, you know what I mean? It's really not worth it when you look at it like that.
20: At around 1:20 in the morning, Laval police attempted to stop a vehicle without a license plate. The driver allegedly sped off, but officers did not chase after him.
22: The officers themselves decided and judged that for their safety and the safety of the population, it wasn't a good idea to pursue this vehicle.
20: They discovered the crash scene 2 kilometers further down the road. Even at 1 o'clock in the morning, police say this is one of the busiest intersections in all of Laval, Saint-Martin and Laurentian Boulevard. And police say while the vehicle was fleeing, it came through this intersection at excessive speed before losing control.
16: Everyone in the car was 19 years old. The driver and his female passenger were both killed. Another male passenger remains in critical condition. WestJet's flight attendants union is sharing details of its tentative deal with the airline after a one-day strike.
0: The WestJet component of the Canadian Union of Public Employees posted the details online on Wednesday. It says the deal includes a more than 18% wage hike over 3 years, as well as a new duty period premium that adds compensation for work done on the ground. It also includes increased time off and higher food and uniform allowances, among other things. WestJet flights across much of Canada were grounded this past weekend before 4,400 flight attendants walked off the job Sunday. Both sides reached a deal early Monday. Union members are to vote on the deal soon. Aaron Sousa, The Canadian Press.
16: Still no deal on the Strait of Hormuz in the war with Iran, and it remains unclear what a potential deal might include, since Iran has not yet signed an agreement.
2: President Trump says negotiations to reopen the Strait of Hormuz is going well, but cautioned, quote, you never know what could happen. Earlier, Iran said it's in the final stage of drafting an agreement with Oman in the Strait, which has been closed to most ships. Trump claims Iran was influenced by the severity of the U.S. strikes he was threatening to launch last week.
16: That was ABC's Hannah Batta reporting. More news at ctvnewsmontreal.ca, including a story about why gender dominated online posts following recent shooting incidents. Your next CTV News update at 7 o'clock.
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24: I see dead people.
25: In your dreams? While you're awake?
26: It gives me shivers.
25: Dead people, like, in graves and coffins?
13: Yeah.
24: Walking around.
13: That gives me shivers. Oh, so... Like, you weren't scared by that, Anthony? M. Night Shyamalan, The Sixth Sense, among other things, is 56 years old today.
27: I love Hitchcock movies. So, to me, this is modern Hitchcock.
13: Oh, no. No. Hitchcock was more suspenseful. This was just scary.
27: This was suspenseful.
13: Oh, scary though. Scary as hell.
27: Well, what's Psycho?
13: I don't know. I didn't get the same kind of.
27: No, this is modern Hitchcock.
13: Yeah, I don't think so. That just gives me. If I heard a clip of a Hitchcock movie, I wouldn't get shivers like that. No, that just gives me. And you've never seen, Marissa, you've never seen that movie.
28: No, I haven't. See, now you know why I was scared. I feel validated now.
13: Trudy, your thoughts on The Sixth Sense?
29: Oh, it's scary.
13: Yeah.
29: I got chills too.
13: Yeah. I wouldn't put it on the same level as.
27: It's scary, but it's not a horror movie. It's not a horror movie.
13: No, it's not a slasher movie.
27: No, it's not a horror movie.
13: It's not like they're going to jump. Yeah, but it's...
27: It's suspenseful.
13: I guess.
27: It's Hitchcock.
13: You're scaring me. I'm going to have...
27: I took film classes.
13: Oh, he took film classes, Trudy. There we go.
29: Okay, then.
13: Oh, well...
27: I took film classes with the famous Mark Gervais at Concordia.
13: Excuse me. It's 6:38. The forecast for today, we're looking at a warm day in Montreal, 29 degrees, 38 with the humidex, and we could break into a shower, thunder shower to finish off the day today. That's normal for Montreal. Mix of sun and cloud tomorrow and a high of 30 with a chance of showers overnight, Friday night. And then they're basically giving us a chance of showers through the entire weekend right now. That is CJAD Dormez-vous weather. It's 21, feels like 27 right now at Trudeau International Airport. We'll take a look at some of the summer commentary in this morning's newspapers and publications, including an editorialist in the Journal de Montréal turns movie critic. CJAD Caring for Kids Radiothon returns August 20th. It's coming soon, 2 weeks, in support of the Montreal Children's Hospital Foundation. 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Feel great knowing you're helping sick children right here in Quebec.
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13: Hey Trudy, we've got a Trudy's takeaways. We have a rabbi writing in the Gazette this morning,
29: talking about the fire at Nome Restaurant last weekend, under investigation, although some people have already concluded this may have been an anti-Semitic attack. It was a kosher restaurant. The rabbi is saying that while we must follow evidence, not fear, and we must resist the urge to declare certainty before the facts are known, refusing to speculate does not mean refusing to feel, and the Jewish community is shaken. He talks about the need to be cautious with conclusions without becoming dishonest about our fear. Both are possible, both are necessary. And he talks about the background too of the restaurant, how it grew out of, by one of the owners, from a tragedy when a younger brother was killed in 2017 at just 27 years old. It was that brother named Noam that is the namesake of the restaurant. Out of that unbearable grief, the owners created something filled with life. And the rabbi goes on to say, what I loved about this place is that Noam did not need to hide its Jewishness in order to welcome everybody. It showed that identity and openness are not opposites. You can know who you are and still make room at the table for somebody else. And that is why this fire is not only a Jewish story, it's a Montreal story. A restaurant, more than walls, equipment, and inventory. It becomes one of the city's informal living rooms, a place where strangers sit near one another. So the wish that Noam will rise from the ashes. Noam was born from loss once before, with Montreal standing beside the owners. It will rise from loss once again.
13: In the Journal de Montréal, Richard Martineau turns movie critic. He's seen The Odyssey and
29: turned his nose up at it.
13: Oh, dear.
29: He says, buff. You know, like it's no great thing. So his argument as a film critic is that when you watch some films by some other directors, you get a sense of their artistry and vision. So they have a very distinctive vision. He says, for example, if you watch Dune, you can see just by the way the shots are set up that this is a Denis Villeneuve film. It's obvious that his artistry is in there. And you can see, you know, for example, Barry Lyndon. Oh, that's a Kubrick film. But he didn't get that sense when he saw The Odyssey. He said that 15 minutes after walking out of the theater, he had already forgotten about it. But he did talk about the popularity of movies that are set in the past. So you have, you know, obviously The Odyssey was written centuries back. The original story started spreading. You have Les Misérables in Paris in 1815, The Count of Monte Cristo, other stories like that. And he says that proves that young people can take an interest and do take an interest in flights of fancy that take them into the past. He says you don't have to listen to pedagogical experts who say no. If you want to get young people interested in culture and literature and art, you have to have modern day stories. He says no, these prove you don't.
13: So, okay, he didn't like the movie though?
29: No.
13: Okay. Did you see the movie?
29: Yeah, I did. Loved it.
13: Was it long?
29: Definitely.
13: What did you like about it? Shirtless Matt Damon?
29: No, it's just, it's a very human story about a husband trying to get back to his wife and family, about a man, you know, going through a situation where everything seems to be conspiring against him to keep him from his goal, and he has to overcome each goal.
13: Planes, Trains, and Automobiles. I saw the same one. It's also very similar to somebody trying to get from downtown to Shattagate back home to his wife any afternoon.
29: Yep. See, everyone can relate.
13: I gotcha. Emmanuel Latraverse in the Journal de Montréal says, when the state has to pay to recruit volunteers for amateur sports, something is wrong with society.
29: She's talking about something that did not get a lot of public attention at the time it was announced in July. But the sports minister here in Quebec announced $1 million of financing to encourage volunteerism in sports and recreation. And she says, you know, once upon a time, you didn't have to convince people to volunteer. She said, just think about things like minor hockey and soccer, flag football, scouting, neighborhood festivals. These were all the product of, you know, dads going out and hosing down a rink when it's minus 20, mothers who were running the canteen or doing the bookkeeping and setting up the schedules. So this was village life transported into the suburbs, and you didn't have to cough up money. She said, but things have changed. She says now, you know, overwhelm parents buy a service for their kids by signing them up for a team while they can sit in the parking lot in their car and answer emails on their phones. So the thinking about this has changed, and it's gotten more complicated to be a volunteer. If you're working with kids, you have to go through the security background check. A lot of times there's mandatory trainings you have to undergo before you launch yourself into volunteering. There's insurance questions, conduct policies, and so on. So she calls this the professionalizing civic involvement.
13: Yeah, I was a Beaver leader 25 years ago, or whatever, 25, maybe 25 or more. I had to go through a police check at the time. It wasn't
29: we had to too for some of our activities.
13: Yeah, it wasn't a big deal. Now this is interesting. Coincidentally, there's a gentleman who's going to join me just after 8 o'clock, and he's aiming to become the most useful man in Montreal. He's inspired by volunteerism and become charity minded because he's gotten to a place in his life where he's realized that this is what drives society, and he's trying to set an example. So very interesting conversation on the way after 8 o'clock. Because, Trudy, as you and I know, maybe I learned this maybe when I was into my 30s or 40s, that there are a small number of people who do everything when it comes to being on boards and raising money and taking care of charities, and a lot of people who do absolutely nothing. So anything that inspires people to help out is a good idea.
29: You're right on.
13: You're a superstar, Trudy.
29: Andrew.
13: 6:47, and watching your ride in CJ8800 traffic, here is Debbie Marcellos.
6: Well, it's a pretty light drive in from the South Shore, moving well in from Laval. But on the Laurentian Auto Route southbound, we have some resistance still through Mirabel and Blainville because of an earlier accident at Saint-Thérèse. On northbound Ikari, the accident in the exit for the 40 West has cleared and traffic just slows at Royal Mount. Met westbound is busy from Lac-Cordaire to Saint-Michel. Then it slows at Saint-Laurent to Ikari. Eastbound Trans-Canada busy now at Côte-de-Liesse to Bord Ikari South. Desjardins Insurance isn't new to insurance, and that's reassuring. 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
13: Hey, Debbie, one of the Spice Girls is celebrating a birthday today. Anthony is going to surprise us with some Spice Girls. That's something to look forward to. He says it's not tell me what you want, it's something else.
6: Okay, good.
13: So I can't wait. I'm super excited. You must be a Spice fan, no?
6: Oh, yeah.
13: Oh, yeah.
7: Yes, of course. Right in my wheelhouse right there.
13: Right. Mm-hmm. It's 21 degrees, partly cloudy, almost no wind at Trudeau International Airport. We're headed for a high of 29. It's going to be very humid today. 38 with the humidity and a chance of showers or thunder showers through the afternoon and evening. That is CJAD Dormez-vous weather.

0: 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Born in the state in 1809. Speaking of great literature, Spice Girls music. Poet Alfred Lord Tennyson, he wrote Charge of the Life Brigade, among many other things. Here we go. I like this part. Born on this date in the 1908, actor Will Lee, Mr. Hooper, on Sesame Street. 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Let's take a look at local birthdays here. We want to hear about the big moments in your life. Carl Honig is celebrating a birthday. Rosalind Honig is celebrating a birthday today. This was sent in to want to wish happy birthday from your big brother and family. And it's Eva De La Roca's 21st birthday. Oh, to be young again. We love you so much. That's from Grandma and Pappy. 514-790-0800. If you would like to play the Almost Can't Lose quiz, here's what we're playing for. A pair of tickets to see the CF Montreal take on the Los Angeles Galaxy, Saputo Stadium, August 22nd. 514-790-0800.
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0: Bam, bam, bam, bam. It is 6:56. It is time to play the Almost Can't Lose quiz for a pair of soccer tickets. August 22nd, Saputo Stadium. We're going to play Guess the Decade. Hank is on the line from Villemard. Hello, Hank.
19: Hey, good morning.
0: How long you been in Villemard?
19: 3 years.
0: Oh, so you're a newbie. What street do you live on in Villemard?
19: Jolicoeur, right beside Miche.
0: Jolicoeur. Yeah, does that warm your heart, Anthony DiBiasio, Master Control?
20: Yes. Yes, it does.
0: It does. You know, I have a couple of questions. Like, one of them is, I've always wondered, like, why some places in Montreal, some neighborhoods, like, we call Ville LaSalle, we call Ville Saint-Laurent, and Ville Imard. But why don't we just call them Imard? Why don't we just call it Imard?
19: It became Imard recently.
0: People call it. But what people call it, I'm saying.
19: I know, but I mean, I get pregnant, you know.
0: Ville Imard. It was actually, this guy, Joseph Ulrich Imard, was one of the partners who subdivided the land in the area and sold off a bunch of properties with a guy named Wime. A guy named Monk, you've heard that name before. Swale and Goye, cool. Okay.
19: All right.
0: Enough of a history lesson, let's go. We're going to play Guess the Decade. Okay, I'm going to tell you an event and you tell me what decade that occurred in, okay?
19: Okay.
0: The first episode of the television show Friends. What decade was that?
19: 80s.
0: No, it was the 1990s, 1994.
19: I never watched the show.
0: You should watch. It's a pretty good show. Okay, Anthony doesn't. The judges don't like it.
19: Somebody agrees with me.
0: Twitter's official launch. When did Twitter officially launch? Was it, say, the 90s, the 2000s, the 2010s? What do you think? The 2000s?
19: 2010.
0: The 2000s. I'm trying to push you in the right direction here.
19: Yeah, I know. I heard that.
0: When it first became mandatory to install seatbelts in cars in Canada, and then your mom's arm was no longer the seatbelt. Was it the 1960s? Was it the 1970s? Or was it the 1980s?
19: 1976.
0: It was 1974. That's right, 1970s. The release of Cyndi Lauper's song, Girls Just Want to Have Fun.
19: The 80s.
0: That was 83, the 1980s. You are correct. And in what decade? This is for all the... You excited? You nervous?
19: Yeah, I've never gone to a soccer game.
0: Oh, you're going to love it there. And they're going to love you. They've never met a guy named Hank before. They're going to love you there. The 1968 Summer Olympics in Mexico. What decade was that?
19: In the 60s. That's when I was born. Same like you.
0: What year were you born, Hank?
19: 68.
0: Oh, that was a good year, wasn't it?
19: Huh?
0: Yeah. Oh, yeah. Okay. You have a good day.
19: Back from Chome.
0: Yep.
19: I always CJAD rocks.
0: All right. CJAD talks, actually.
13: We rock the talk.
0: We rock the talk, do we?
13: We rock the talk.
0: You're all about the great catchphrases today. Anthony, you're amazing. All right. It is 7 o'clock in Montreal. Coming up after your 7 o'clock CTV News update, the great cleanup of the St. Lawrence. Just how messy, what kind of stuff washes up on the shore of our beautiful river system that runs through this, across much of this glorious land. Take a look at that. And Kelly Alexander is on the way with entertainment. Just an idea of how popular or how rabid fans are of Heated Rivalry. What the director, Jacob Tierney, has posted on Instagram asking fans to do or not to do. That's coming up after your 7 o'clock news.
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20: Good morning. It's 7 o'clock. I'm Tom Whalen with your CTV News Update. 22 degrees, partly cloudy in downtown Montreal. We'll have your weather details in just a few minutes. Here's what's making news right now. One candidate confirms that they'll be running for the provincial Liberals yesterday. Another one expected to confirm today. A farm shop in Hudson, the victim of fraud. And we'll tell you about the ongoing negotiations over the Strait of Hormuz. From the CJAD 800 Traffic Center, here is Debbie Marcellus.
21: Well, we have a stall now on southbound DeCary at the exit for Sherbrooke. It's on the right-hand shoulder, not affecting the drive. It moves well. On northbound DeCary, it's busy at Jean Talon, and a lot of volume on the Met West from Lacordaire to Saint-Michel. Then it slows from Saint-Laurent to DeCary, Laurentian south to board the Met, backing up at Henri Bourassa. Eastbound Trans-Canada slows at Côte de Liesse to board DeCary south. And in from the south, shore spans are in great shape. No problems in from Laval. 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That's Super C local strawberries. 750 milliliters are only $1.99 each. That's Super C. Traffic and transit every 15 minutes on CJAD 800. 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
20: In the news, the former head of Montreal's Chamber of Commerce made it official yesterday, announcing that he will run for the provincial Liberals in this fall's election. Michel Leblanc is an economist and said that he will run in the Liberal stronghold of Marguerite Bourgeois in the West End of Montreal. Last year, Leblanc was rumored to be considering a run at Montreal's mayoralty, as well as considering the Liberals provincially.
22: Worked for different entities in the past, and some of them, as I mentioned, with Monique Jérôme Forget, was an institute for research on public policy. So I have a framework of analysis, and I think that's important when we look at the economy right now. So I think I can bring things to the table, and I will add locally, this is my hood. This is the area where I am.
20: Meanwhile, it had been widely speculated that the Liberals will be announcing another star candidate for the October 5th election. And today, the Press newspaper confirmed that they have spoken to the CEO of the Old Brewery Mission, James Hughes, and he says he will be announcing his candidacy in the off-island Vaudreuil riding this at some point today. The longtime MNA in the riding, Marie-Claude Nichols, announced on Tuesday that she is withdrawing from the race for personal reasons. And we've learned more about yesterday morning's police chase in Laval that ended in tragedy at an always busy intersection on Laurentian Boulevard. CTV's Matt Gilmore following that story. He spoke to Laval police spokesperson Laurent Arsenault.
23: Skid marks on the road show the car likely veered toward the sidewalk, hopped the curb, and went careening into a gym. The car was split in half. Pieces of the wreckage scattered all over both sides of the boulevard.
24: There were three young adults inside the vehicle. The driver was found and was declared deceased on scene. The two passengers were taken to the hospital.
23: Both passengers were 19 years old, one male and one female. The female passenger died in hospital. The male is fighting for his life.
24: Speed is one of the highest reason for deadly collisions. It's really concerning when you see a big accident like this in the neighborhood. Maybe if it wasn't at another time in the day, there would have been more injuries or more death.
20: The Laval police said that they opted not to chase the vehicle after it sped away from a traffic stop for safety reasons. Their investigation into the causes surrounding that accident is continuing. A jury in upstate New York will be back at work today, hearing another day of testimony at the trial of a Montreal man accused of drowning his daughter while they were on vacation last year. Jurors in Elizabethtown, New York, heard yesterday that Melina Fratellin's mother repeatedly texted the girl's father on the night their 9-year-old was reported missing last July. Police data showed that for about an hour, Luciano Fratellin's phone had remained at the rural area where Melina's body was later found. Investigators also found that he searched Melina on Google Maps before leaving the area and later called 911 to report an alleged kidnapping. Fratellin has pled not guilty to murder and concealing a corpse. And finally, a family-owned farm shop in Hudson, Pengrove, owned and operated by Alana Cosgrove and Matt Penny, has been the victim of an apparent fraud. CTV's Denise Roberts explains.
1: Pengrove Farms in Hudson includes a farm shop where they sell locally produced, high-quality meats and other products. In April, they received an order from an alleged catering company for a large order of meat.
3: When the credit card went through, it didn't flag us as being, you know, suspicious, even though it was a large order.
1: The farm fulfilled two orders totaling $20,000, processed online through their point-of-sale terminal, Square. But in May, they found out from Square the charges were fraudulent.
5: So they were advising us that all these charges that they had approved were now fraudulent charges that the original cardholder was disputing.
1: And Pengrove Farms was on the hook.
20: The couple says that Square gave them 48 hours to pay back the money and that Square has seized a substantial amount of money they are holding until they can agree to repayment terms. They say that's more than they can afford. Their insurance won't cover the costs, so they've set up a GoFundMe. For interviews and other audio, go to CJAD800.com or download the iHeartRadio app. Your next CTV News update at 7:30.
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0: Okay, this is different. You can correct me if I'm wrong, but Queens of the Stone Age may have just become the first rock band in history to open up a complaint line. You can call the... Well, write it down. 760-437-1966. You can call any time of the day or night. They say to air your gripes and grievances, moans and groans, chagrin, carpet, and any judgments you wish to pass. Each complaint will be reviewed personally. The band says some people just need to complain. And Queens of the Stone Age are here to listen. That's nice. The forecast for today, can't complain, really. I mean, we always come out. Yeah, it's either raining or too hot, and we're going to get a little bit of both today, probably. 40% chance of a shower or thundershower at some point this afternoon and evening. High of 29, Humidex of 38. A mix of sun and cloud tomorrow, high of 30. Might get a shower on Friday night, and then there is a chance of scattered showers. That's what shatters mean, Anthony. Chance of scattered showers through the weekend as well. It's 22 degrees, feels like 27 at Trudeau International Airport. It is a beautiful morning. Nice to be out along the river, and they're going to clean it up. This is the annual cleanup, and we'll introduce you to Lynn Morissette, who's a scientific team leader, part of Quebec's biggest river cleanup road trip.
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0: So from today through the 21st of August, Mission 1,000 Tons, St. Lawrence Strategies, are going to be stopping in 21 communities from Montreal to Baie-Comeau to clean shorelines, collect microplastics, and inspire you to join the fight against plastic pollution, one bag of litter at a time. And one of the scientists behind this, scientific team lead Dr. Lynn Morissette, is on the line from the Institute of Ocean Sciences in Rimouski. The founder, co-founder of Mission 1,000 Tons, and she's on the line. Good morning, Lynn.
28: Good morning.
0: So tell me about Mission 1,000 Tons. What do you plan to do here?
28: Well, Mission 1,000 Tons started about 7 years ago, and our name was Mission 10 Tons at the time because we, Jimmy, Vigneault, and I just decided to collect 10 tons of trash along the St. Lawrence shorelines, and it took 75 days. So we needed to change name after that. yes, for the third year this year, we go on a tour along the St. Lawrence River in all regions of Quebec. And the idea is to do these shoreline cleanups and meet the people in every location we stop by to talk about plastic pollutions and talk about solutions on how we can change the course of things and reduce our impact on the planet.
0: Where are you starting in Montreal? Like, where and when can people meet you and help you?
28: Well, today is the big day. We're starting today in Boulevard LaSalle, so in the LaSalle area of Montreal. It's at 4 p.m. People can just see the whole schedule and our itinerary on our website, which is expeditionsaintlaurent.com. But, yeah, we start today. It's at 4 p.m. We meet there with the people. We're going to do the shoreline cleanup there. And then tomorrow is Terrebonne, and then we leave for Estrie. We do Granby and Richelieu, and then we go to Trois-Rivières and all the way along the North Shore until Baie-Comeau. So it's going to be a nice 15 days of touring Quebec and meeting people everywhere.
0: So you're not only doing the shoreline, from what I understand, but you also have divers with you, right?
28: We have a team of divers, so we do the shorelines. This is where people can come to us and help. We have our specialized team of divers, so there's no way for the people to actually join the diving team.
0: Right.
28: But yes, we have divers that will do at the same locations the underwater cleanup of every place we stop by.
0: What kind of things are you finding in the river?
28: All sorts of things, but mostly disposable containers from fast foods. We see a lot of that, cigarette butts a lot, and things that could be reusable that we use one single time and they stay in the environment forever.
0: Right. It's interesting you say cigarette butts, because I guess people who would throw their cigarette butts, you know, in the river would figure that, oh, they just, you know. They just magically disappear somehow.
28: You would think so. And, you know, all the plastic that exists since we invented plastics in the 1950s is still there.

0: individuals, like just it's they're just throwing away their garbage?
1: Well, no, it's not always bad intentions like that, but you can put something in the garbage bin in a park, for example, or in the trash in the park, and then the wind comes and it goes in a smaller, a smaller creek and then a river, and then it ends up in the St. Lawrence and it ends up in the Atlantic. So it's not necessarily people throwing their trash out there, but we have the collecting system of our trash is not ideal. It's not perfect. It's and the amount of plastic that we are using every day is incredible. So of course there are some of that go out in the environment at the end of the day.
0: Lynn, what's the strangest thing that you've picked out of the river in the last 7 years?
1: A couple of years ago, we found a gun in Canal Lachine in Montreal, and we got all excited and worried about it. And at the end of the day, it finally we called the authorities, and it was the departing gun for the rowing competition from the
0: The
1: Olympics.
0: starting gun.
1: But we didn't know, and so that was quite. We found all sorts of things, but that was quite a story because it just stupefied everybody, and we were all stressed about that.
0: So, Lynn, what's your website again if people would like to follow your progress or help you out?
1: It's expeditionsaintlaurent.com. So, Expedition Saint Lawrence, I suppose, .com. And all the dates are there. And the sites where we decide to go and do the cleanups, we're all pre-surveyed before. So, it's secure for family and kids to come with us. We find places where we can really have a good time and do this event all together and talk about the solutions to reduce our impact.
0: Lynn, thanks for your time. Keep up the good work.
1: Thank you very much. Have a good day.
0: That is Dr. Lynn Morissette, scientific team lead, associate professor at the Institute of Ocean Sciences in Rimouski, and co-founder of Mission 1,000 Tons, the 1,000-ton mission, Mission 1000 Ton. 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There's a new way to travel in Greater Montreal, the Met. Montreal Metropolitan Airport is now open. Discover the Met. Here's Debbie.
2: Well, Andrew, it's a pretty light drive. Traffic moves well in from the South Shore and in from Laval, although we are seeing a bit of a problem in the Sampson entrance to the 13 South in Laval. On the Metropolitan West, a lot of volume at Vio to Saint-Michel, then from Saint-Laurent into Decarie. Laurentian South aboard the Met slows at Henri Bourassa, and it has cleared out on southbound Decarie, where we had a stall at the exit for Sherbrooke. Get 20 times the points Friday to Sunday at PharmaPrix. 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
0: It's a mix of sun and cloud for today. A 40% chance of showers this afternoon. Possibly a thunderstorm as well into the evening. The high today, 29. Humidex of 38 degrees. Coming up next, a strange request from Jacob Tierney, who is the genius behind Heated Rivalry, on his Instagram post. And I know you get excited every time we talk about Heated Rivalry. So Kelly Alexander also has some other news about one of the stars. That and more coming up on Entertainment next.
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0: This is a song from Heated Rivalry. Kelly Alexander of Virgin Radio.
1: Hi, Andrew.
0: He's on the line. How you doing, Kelly?
1: I'm good. How are you today?
0: I'm fine. John Moore is, when we mentioned Heated Rivalry, John Moore's ears, wherever he is right now in Squirrel Safari, his ears just perked up because he it's so funny. He keeps he kept trying to contact Jacob Tierney because he wanted a part. He wanted to do something in the next iteration of Heated Rivalry. Jacob Tierney's the director, and wasn't returning John's calls. So John was.
1: I thought he had clout in Toronto, John.
0: Yeah, I guess so. But did you see that Jacob Tierney apparently posted the other day, listen, if you see us filming, you know, can you just leave them alone? I know you're very excited, but just leave them alone. Let them do their work. Because I guess, you know, fans get excited about this.
1: Yeah. And it's funny because I saw some comments on it, and one guy said, he's like, I don't think it's the locals that are, like, you know, infringing upon the production. It's people that might be tourists and are very excited to see this. So I don't know. Maybe it's a mixture of both. But I think they need to get their work done.
0: The popularity of this is really astonishing because, I mean, the it runs the full gamut in terms of ages and sexes and sexual preferences. I mean, it doesn't matter. People love this show.
1: Yeah. And it's, like you said, Andrew, it's interesting, like you said, how it's just changed their lives. Because I actually interviewed the song that you just played, Harrison, from Harrison. He's a DJ and producer in the UK. And I interviewed him in January. And I said to him, I was like, when did your life change? And I believe it was like December 14th or 15th of last year. Mm-hmm. That's when the episode played for him with his song on it.
0: Yeah.
1: And he said, I woke up and he's like, my life has never been the same since. And obviously it's been amazing for him. But that's like what Connor Story and Hudson Williams have been going through.
0: Isn't that incredible? You know, it hasn't changed my life at all. You know, I thought it would. I mean, I'm in three of the series, my voice, but including, you want to hear it?
1: Yeah.
0: You don't see that every day. That's my big part. So Hudson Williams, one of the stars, is making this what iconic Canadian brand sexy?
1: Canadian Tire. So he's discovered his
0: Canadian Tire.
1: Yeah, because he was spotted walking around Toronto, Andrew, carrying one of those red plaid Canadian Tire reusable kind of tote bags. And people saw it and they literally have lost their mind. And everybody is like, you know, inundating Canadian Tire locations, trying to get their hands. Yeah, so I'm happy for them. So, yeah.
0: I'm happy.
1: Maybe Canadian, we could get matching ones.
0: I have Canadian Tire stock. I'm happy too. Let's go.
1: Great.
0: Ted Lasso is back with season 4. I must have missed something along the way because I tried to watch. I turned it on last night. I tried to watch it. And I don't remember some of the. Like, I don't know where I am in the series at this point.
1: Maybe you're gonna have to rewatch from zero one.
0: No, not from zero. So I'm rewatching from somewhere in season two. But I must have missed something along the way. Some fans are already upset about what.
1: Yeah, so obviously there's been like, it's been a 3-year wait to get the season 4. And so what people are just irate about, but I don't know why they're irate because this is the way Apple TV operates. They've dropped just one episode, right? So they're going to drop, they're making you wait. They're making you wait a week. Like you have to wait for the next episode, just like we all used to have to do when we're watching network television.
0: Okay.
1: But apparently everybody's freaking out that they can't get their hands on all of the episodes. So they're going to have to bear with it.
0: Have you seen the first episode?
1: I have not seen the first episode, no. I'm usually a person who either, like, I wait till they all kind of line up and then watch a few, or I'm actually of the variety, like, you know what, it's okay to wait a week. Like, it's all right. So, yeah.
0: Charlie Sheen is starting a podcast, a weekly podcast.
1: Is he?
0: Called Mostly Sheenius.
1: I thought it would be called Tiger Blood.
0: Anthony, turn up my computer, please. If you go to sign up for it, you hear this.
2: Hey, everyone. Charlie Sheen here, and I am thrilled to announce my new podcast, Mostly Sheenius. To set the table, I'll be sitting down with some of the most notable figures in entertainment, sports, and culture. A collection of badass icons who have definitively shaped our world. This isn't just a video podcast. Wait a minute.
0: That gives you an idea.
1: Wow.
0: Of what it is. Yeah.
1: Remember that time he doesn't sound excited even though he said he was?
0: Oh, I don't know. I don't know about him. So what the heck with Perez Hilton? What the heck happened to him? Like he was cutting himself? What was he doing?
1: Yeah, well, I actually didn't go and watch what he was doing, but I know that he was live streaming himself, and you know, the word is that he was self-harming. So it sounds like he was definitely cutting himself because there was some, you know, blood on screen and all that stuff. The good news is that people got to him fairly quickly. You know, authorities, they were able to get him to the hospital. There's a little more context today as to what went on and the fact that he recently moved from Las Vegas to Miami, and apparently that just like sunk him. Like, he was trying to do you know, this move for his mother, who has family in Miami, and he thought she'd be better there. I guess he's in charge of her welfare. But he didn't take into account that he's not really a quote-unquote big celebrity in Miami like he is in Vegas. Like, he's usually comped for things. He has more of a foothold there because he's been in Los Angeles. And so it just sounds like everything got too much, and this is what happened.
0: It's weird.
1: Yeah.
0: Whoopi Goldberg. What's this?
1: Yeah, so she, as we know, is an EGOT winner, and she's been on The View now for almost 20 years. She'll be heading into her 20th season soon, and she was on Kiki Palmer's show, and she says that she loves her gig, you know, on The View, but if she actually was more wealthy, she might have retired by now. So, but she likes
0: her
1: check from
0: The
1: View.
0: If she was more wealthy, how wealthy would she?
1: I don't know. I feel like she has a pretty good...
0: She's very wealthy, trust me.
1: Yeah, well, that's it. But she says she really enjoys the check. And then I laugh because she said a statement kind of to the effect of, like, you know, I've never married and I have to take care of myself well. Basically, that was the gist of the statement. So I was like, okay, keep going, girl. Yeah.
0: Okay. Hey, Kelly, thank you. Love you. Take care.
1: Anything for you. Bye.
0: Bye-bye. Yeah. Bye-bye. That's Kelly Alexander, Virgin Radio. Coming up after your 7:30 CTV News Update, you do the Wordle. Science has been looking into this, and I have, apparently, this is definitively the best Wordle opening word you can use. That's next.
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4: 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It's 7:30. I'm Tom Whalen with your CTV News Update. 22 degrees, sunny downtown. Weather details coming up with Andrew in just a few minutes. Here's what's making news. More doctors leaving the public system in Quebec. Another star candidate expected to announce for the Liberals today. And a jury in upstate New York will be back at work in the case of a Montreal man standing trial for the death of his daughter. With the latest from the CJD 800 Traffic Center, here is Debbie Marcellos.
5: Well, it's a very light drive this morning. We've had a couple of incidents, but they've been cleared. Northbound to Carrie slows at Jean Talon. Met westbound, busy from Vio to Saint-Michel, and then from Saint-Laurent into DeCarrie. It backs up on Laurentian south at Henri Bourassa. 13 south moves well in from Laval, and traffic is all clear in from Vaudreuil on the TCAN and the 20. 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
4: In the news, more than 820 Quebec doctors left the public system for the private sector in 2026. That's according to figures obtained by the Gazette. Among them are at least 28 specialists, including anesthesiologists and orthopedic surgeons. By comparison, fewer than 20 doctors left the public system in the rest of Canada. The departure follows the Legault government's Bill 84 adopted last year and aimed at requiring doctors fresh out of medical school to practice in the public system for the first 5 years of their careers. Yesterday, the Quebec Liberal Party revealed a high-profile candidate who will run for them in the upcoming October election, Michel Leblanc, an economist and the former head of Montreal's Chamber of Commerce, said that he will run in the Liberal stronghold of Marguerite Bourgeois in the west end of Montreal. This morning, an article in La Presse ended speculation about another star candidate about to announce for the Liberals. The paper says that homelessness advocate and CEO of the Old Brewery Mission, James Hughes, will announce his candidacy today in the off-island Vaudreuil riding. Longtime MNA in that riding, Marie-Claude Nichols, announced on Tuesday that she's withdrawing from the race for personal reasons. Hughes said that the Liberals' social policies attracted him to run for the party. The paper described Hughes as a proud federalist who wants to add his voice to those who believe that the best future for Quebec is within Canada. And we've learned more about yesterday morning's police chase in Laval that ended with the death of two teenagers and left another in hospital in critical condition. CTV's Matt Gilmore following that story.
6: People in this busy commercial sector of Laval are trying to process the terrible aftermath of a high-speed crash.
7: It's devastating. What could we say? Like, you look at that and it's not worth it, you know what I mean? It's really not worth it when you look at it like that.
6: At around 1:20 in the morning, Laval police attempted to stop a vehicle without a license plate. The driver allegedly sped off, but officers did not chase after him.
8: The officers themselves decided and judged that for their safety and the safety of the population, it wasn't a good idea to pursue this vehicle.
6: They discovered the crash scene 2 kilometers further down the road.
9: Even at 1 o'clock in the morning, police say this is one of the busiest intersections in all of Laval, Saint-Martin and Laurentian Boulevard. And police say while the vehicle was fleeing, it came through this intersection at excessive speed before losing control.
4: Everyone in the car was 19 years old. The driver and his female passenger both killed. Another male passenger remains in critical condition. A jury in upstate New York heard testimony yesterday that the mother of Melina Fratellin repeatedly texted the girl's father, Luciano Fratellin, on the evening that the 9-year-old was reported missing.
10: Police extracted data from Fratellin's phone, including location, text, and call records. The data indicate Fratellin's phone had stopped for about an hour in the rural area of New York where Melina's body was later found. In some messages to Melina's mother, Callie Galanis, Fratellin claimed to be 15 minutes away from bringing the girl home. The data also shows Galanis repeatedly texted and called Fratellin around the time he reported their daughter missing. Fratellin did not answer these calls. His trial is scheduled to continue on Thursday. Marie-Claude Strikeman, The Canadian Press, Elizabethtown, New York.
4: 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Your next CTV News update at 8 o'clock.
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0: When I first met you, it's too early to give me devil horns with your hands, Anthony. Released on this date 55 years ago, 1971, Black Sabbath's album Master of Reality. Third studio album by Black Sabbath, regarded by some critics as the foundation of stoner rock and sludge metal. Peaked at number 8 on the U.S. Billboard 200. Critics didn't like it. Fans did. The forecast for today, it is going to be a sticky day. We're looking at mainly sunshine right now at Trudeau Airport. 22 feels like 27 with the Humidex. We'll get up to a high of 29, which will feel like the upper 30s, and could break into a shower or a thunder shower through the afternoon and into the evening. That's normal for Montreal. A mix of sun and cloud tomorrow on Friday with a high of 30 and a chance of showers on Saturday with a high of 26 degrees. That's CJAD Dormez-vous weather. Coming up next, I've actually never heard of this word before, but it apparently is the best word that you can statistically open up Wordle with. We've got a scientist who's come up with a hack next.
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15: 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Why? 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In addition to being hypoallergenic and producing fewer odors, bromine is gentler and more comfortable on the skin and eyes. The result? 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The new bromine pools from Trevi. Always laps ahead.
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0: So let me ask you a personal question. Do you do the Wordle every day? Yeah, so many people do, and, we need strategy. So we're going to try to help you now through science. A team led by Binghamton University researcher Peter Wu used information theory to develop a strategy that apparently solves Wordle puzzles with a 99% success rate in simulations, and Dr. Wu is on the line. Good morning.
18: Hello, Andrew.
0: So this is
18: thanks for the introduction.
0: Oh, it's my pleasure. This is super exciting. I mean, I don't even know where to start. I'm not a frequent Wordle player, but I do like to do it. And the first thing I want to know is what's the opening word you should use?
18: The opening word, according to our research, should be terrace. T-A-R-E-S.
0: T-A-R-E-S, is that even a word?
18: that is a word, apparently. Yeah, it's allowed in the game.
0: Really?
18: I don't use it every day, but it's allowed in the game, yeah.
0: Okay, and just because statistically those letters are in more words than other words?
18: Not really that, but it's like it gets you the most bang for your buck by guessing that. It will reduce your search space the most efficiently.
0: Okay, isn't that interesting? Because some people have the theory that they use words like arise, which would have one more vowel in it. So what's the theory behind this?
18: So in any guessing game, what you want to optimize is the amount of value, the amount of information you get out of each guess, right?
0: Right.
18: So let's say we're playing a 20-question game. You're trying to guess the country you have in mind. The question you would ask would be something like, hey, is this country in the northern hemisphere or the southern hemisphere? So that, if you ask a question like that, it will result in an answer that will tell you, that will reduce a lot of options.
0: Right.
18: You wouldn't want to ask a question like, hey, is the country you're guessing France?
0: Right.
18: In that case, right?
0: Yeah.
18: In that case, you either get it right with a very small chance, or if you on the predominant chance you don't get it right, then you don't reduce your search space by a lot.
0: Okay.
18: If you're wrong, then...
0: Right.
18: You still have many countries left to guess.
0: Okay, so let's go back to the beginning of the Wordle, the first guess.
18: Sure.
0: Okay, tares.
18: Yeah.
0: T-A-R-E-S. What do we do next? Say nothing comes. I mean, it's either going to come up with letters that are in the word or not in the word. What happens next?
18: That's a very good question, right? So after you guess tares, and then you will get the first result back.
0: Yeah.
18: So the five letters in the five places, each one can be either green, which is the correct letter at the correct place,
0: yep.
18: Or yellow, the correct letter but not at the correct place,
0: yep.
18: Or it's gray, just the
0: right.
18: Letters not in the word.
0: Right.
18: So you have three possible outcomes in each of the five places. So how many possible answers you might get from that guess? It's 3 to the power of 5. I believe that's some number, 200-something. You get one out of those possibilities. And based on that result, it reduces the remaining possible guesses to a subset. And then you run our algorithm again to see which one of those guesses will divide the resulting search space the most quickly. And then that optimization criterion is entropy. It's a measurement based out of information theory.
0: Okay, so this is an algorithm that you've developed.
18: That's right.
0: Okay.
18: That's
0: right. To what point? To what end? You know, what's? I mean, I can cheat. You know what I mean? So right. What can this be used for then, besides Wordle?
18: For this game, it guarantees you the quickest way to the correct answer. Like our, you know, result showed.
0: Yeah.
18: In 99% of the simulations, it gets you the right answer within the number of guesses allowed, compared to a 90% chance, which is some other baseline strategy. So for this game, the purpose is just to win this game with the highest chance.
0: Is this something that people can find or apply this algorithm, or is this just something you've used for a study?
18: Yes. So this study is purely driven by interest. It doesn't really have a wide application for other fields, but to find the algorithm, we would just you could read our paper and then implement the algorithm. It's actually not difficult to implement, but is the design of the algorithm that took some ingenuity.
0: Okay, so I don't need to necessarily have a slide rule or an abacus or something like that in order to use this algorithm. Okay,
18: it's pretty straightforward math. Yeah. Implemented iteratively, driven by information theory.
0: I love that you think that I understand what any of that means. It is fascinating, though, you know. And do you do the Wordle every day?
18: I used to. I still sometimes do.
0: Yeah.
18: But sometimes, you know, you forget about it. You don't do it every day.
0: I know. Okay, now maybe you could apply this algorithm to the to that big lottery there that pays out $300 million from time to time.
18: Well, we're on it. We should develop that.
0: Yeah, okay. That's
18: for any iteratively guessing games, that's our method would apply.
0: All right. Thank you very much for your time. Very interesting.
18: Of course. Thank you.
0: That's Dr. Peter Wu, Assistant Professor in Systems Science and Industrial Engineering at Binghamton University, a State University of New York. So the opening, once again, the opening word, best statistically opening word for Wordle is TARS, which I didn't even know was a word, T-A-R. Yes. Have you ever heard of that word before, Debbie?
5: Tears? Yeah, well, I never use it.
0: I never heard of it. I don't even know what it means. I'm going to look up what it means. I don't even know what it means. All right. And remember, for any iterative guessing game, whatever the heck that means, you can use that. It's. Okay. I have a lot of stuff to, a lot of research to do now.
5: Yeah, you need to keep
0: What's going on the roads, please, Debbie?
5: Well, we have a very light drive this morning. It's moving well in from the South Shore for all the spans, in from Laval as well. On the Met westbound, we have some volume through St. Michel, then it slows from Christophe Cadoin to DeCary. Northbound DeCary busy from Snowdon, and eastbound Trans-Canada slows at Cavendish to board DeCary South. But southbound DeCary is in pretty good shape. Eastbound 20 just slows at the exit for Turcotte to the 15 north and south. This week at Adonis, save on lean ground beef value packs at $5.77 a pound or $12.72 a kilo. Details at adonis.ca. Traffic and transit every 15 minutes on CJAD 800. Your next report at 8 o'clock.
0: Okay, tares is two main meanings. Is a plural noun. It refers to darnel or other unwanted weeds that grow in grain fields.
5: Ah.
0: It's also the plural form of tare, meaning the weight of an empty vehicle or container. Subtracted from the gross weight to find the net weight. Okay. And an iterative guessing game is a programming exercise where a computer picks a secret number. Okay. Gotcha.
5: Okay.
0: Thank you.
5: Like the lottery.
0: Like the lottery. The 747 and the forecast for today doesn't look so great. We got a chance of a shower or a thunder shower. We have a chance of a thunder shower or a shower this afternoon. I mean, you're waking up to a beautiful morning, so I guess you would qualify this as a normal Montreal day because it's going to be very humid in the summer. Very humid. There is a chance of a shower or a thunder shower starting around noon this afternoon and to finish off the day and into the evening. Tomorrow sounds like a nice day. After a very humid day today, we're going to have another humid day tomorrow, but mix of sun and cloud, high of 30. Tomorrow will feel like 38. Same thing, kind of humidex for today. It is 7:48. Olivia O'Malley is doing assignments for CTV Montreal today. Olivia, what are you working on?
2: Good morning. Andrew, a star candidate for the Liberals, a highly placed source, confirmed to CTV News that Old Brewery Mission president and CEO James Hughes is set to announce his candidacy today. That announcement is taking place in Vaudreuil this afternoon. And see some trash and pick it up. Quebecers are being invited to clean up the St. Lawrence River this month. A team is traveling around the province to raise public awareness about the waste in our water. It's shocking. And the Green Line is getting stuck with older Metro cars. Starting in 2031, there will be no shiny new trains, those ones that come in with the nice airflow and nice lights. The Green Line will be stuck with those old cars that are sweltering in the summer months, especially on humid days like you mentioned today, Andrew.
0: Thank you, Olivia. Olivia O'Malley, CTV News Assignment Editor this week. You can watch those stories tonight at 5, 6, and 11:30 on CTV, the CTV News app and on Crave, and the 6 o'clock news here, Mitsumi, is now available via a podcast, if you would like. 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And you think about gut health, you focus on diet, probiotic supplements or whatever, but apparently exercise. 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
4: Montreal-based meal kit company Good Food was granted protection from its creditors on Wednesday, a day after its CEO resigned, the company announcing it will be asking the Quebec Superior Court to approve a formal process to sell the company or seek new investment. As the company says, it won't have the cash to make interest payments on the millions of dollars in debt due later this week and in September. The Greater Toronto Area's housing market cooled in July after a run of four straight months with year-over-year gains. The region saw 5,995 homes change hands last month, down 0.9% from July of 25. However, sales rose 3.2% from June on a seasonally adjusted basis. Toronto Regional Real Estate Board says the average selling price decreased 4.5% year over year to $1,003,000. A rogue print in pre-market trade sent SK Hynix stocks hurtling 30% lower. It was hit by a flash crash in Seoul Thursday when a tiny trade worth about $12,000 prompted a 30% plunge in the share price. Although the stock recovered, it still ended the day down another 10%. Those are your morning business headlines for BNN Bloomberg. I'm Roger Peterson.
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0: Good morning, Dr. Mitch.
6: Good morning to you, sir.
0: Do you do the Wordle?
6: No, I do not.
0: I just got one of our listeners, great Montrealer, Catherine Cook, just sent me a... She said she tried the start word, tears, and it worked. She showed me. Yeah, got it in 4.
6: Good for you.
0: 4 is good, yeah. You have no idea what we're talking about.
6: Not the foggy.
0: Okay, that's what I thought.
6: But I'm happy that you're stimulating your brain. Yeah, so that's good.
0: Well, that is good.
6: Yeah.
0: So now we've taken care of our brain, let's take care of our gut. Now, when we think of gut health, we think of all this kimchi and nonsense we're supposed to eat.
6: But today you're talking
0: about exercise.
6: Well, the thing is, if you're sedentary, your gut tends to be slower moving and you tend to have trouble with constipation and all that. So the key thing is, if you move, it helps your gut work. And that's one of the things that needs to be emphasized. So just a simple thing like going for a walk after breakfast or lunch or supper, a quick 10-minute walk, gentle walk, what it does is it helps right after a meal to control your sugar levels. It helps with your insulin levels, and it also helps you to digest. You know that old bit? I don't know if you remember back because you're so young, but I remember my grandparents telling us that after we ate, we should go for a walk because it would help with our digestion. And they're right. Now, you also need to do other things, of course. You were joking a few minutes ago, but we need to keep the bacteria in our gut happy, and the way we do that is by eating fermented foods, whether it's kimchi, kefir, yogurt with live active cultures. We need to replenish and keep healthy the bacteria and other organisms that are growing inside our gut because they help us to break down food. They help keep things moving along. So make certain that you're eating fermented foods at some point or things that contain bacteria like yogurt with live active cultures to keep that little colony happy inside your tummy. 2, make certain you're getting enough fiber. You need somewhere between 25 and 38 grams of fiber a day. Most people don't even come close to that. Start gradually if you're not doing that already, because if you take too much fiber in too quickly, you're going to get bloating and tummy problems. But if you started gradually, it will work, and it doesn't have to be things like Metamucil or Laxidae or any of those things. It could actually be in the food that you eat. Fruits and vegetables, a great source for all those things. Next, liquid. For fiber to do its job, both the soluble and insoluble fiber, it needs enough liquid inside your system. So you have to make sure you're drinking enough. And then the last step, the fourth step, is to be active, to get up and about and to move. You do those four things, and within a little while, you'll find that your going to the bathroom is easier. Is that a polite way of putting it? And that you don't have as many problems as you might have otherwise. So it's a great idea. It's very easy to do. Given the weather right now after supper, great idea to go out, take advantage of the warmer weather, the too warm weather. Make certain that you're eating properly. Make certain you're being active. Make certain you're getting enough fiber. Make certain you're drinking enough.
0: How much fiber did you say we should get?
6: 25 to 38 grams on average for most people per day.
0: Okay.
6: That's a fair amount, actually, if you look at the fiber content. And you're going to get that. If you have the recommendation of 5 servings of fruits and or vegetables during a day, and you'll find that you're probably getting it. Many people do find it difficult, and they need that extra little push, I guess, if you want. I have to be very careful how I say this. This additional help, and so they may use a pharmacy product. They may use an over-the-counter pharmaceutical product that contains either psyllium or one of the other forms of fiber. And that's reasonable, and that's okay, too. Best if you could get it from your diet, because then you get all the minerals and the vitamins and the other beneficial things from it. But if you need the additional help, you know, the Metamucil, the Laxaday, there are all sorts of different products on the market. Yeah, and talk to your pharmacist. If you're not sure which one is best to you, for you to use, speak to your pharmacist and they'll direct you.
0: Okay. Hey, thank you very much.
6: My pleasure. Have a great day.
0: You have a great day. That's Dr. Mitch Shulman. Disappointing night at the IGA Tennis Stadium, Jerry. Because Felix Auger-Aliassime, who you know, was his number 2 seed in this tournament, pulled out because he strained his back the other day practicing, and he said he just wasn't up to playing. Leila Fernandez is the only Canadian man or woman. The women are playing in Toronto. Besides the people, of course, in the stadium watching, but a lot of them are Canadians. But as far as the players are concerned, no. Coming up after your 8 o'clock CTV News update, I'm a big fan of what this guy is trying to do. He really appreciates volunteerism and charity work, and he's trying to become the most useful man in Montreal. His story is quite interesting because of where he comes from, and that's next.
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5: Good morning. It's 8 o'clock. I'm Tom Whalen with your CTV News Update. Sunshine, 22 degrees downtown. Pretty good day on the way. Andrew Carter will have your weather details in a few minutes. Here's what's making news. Another star candidate about to announce for the provincial Liberals as more doctors opt for the private sector, wait lists balloon, and details of the WestJet deal with cabin crew have been revealed. With the latest from the CJAD 800 Traffic Center, here once again is Debbie Marcellos.
7: Well, we're enjoying a very nice drive in from the South Shore. Light volume for all your spans. Laval routes are in pretty good shape, and the T10 and the 20 moving well in from Vaudreuil. On the Met westbound, we have some volume from Vio to Christophe Colomb. Then it slows at Lacadie into DeCary. It backs up on Laurentian South at Henri Bourassa and 25 South for Lafontaine Tunnel to head toward the South Shore. You're down to one lane for ongoing roadwork. It's backing up before Sherbrooke. 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
5: In the news, a day after the former head of Montreal's Chamber of Commerce said that he will run in the Liberal stronghold of Marguerite Bourgeois in the west end of the city in the next provincial election, this morning, speculation ended about another star candidate about to throw his hat into the ring for the provincial Liberals. Homelessness advocate and CEO of the Old Brewery Mission, James Hughes, will announce his candidacy today in the off-island Vaudreuil riding. Longtime MNA in that riding, Marie-Claude Nichols, announced on Tuesday that she is withdrawing from the race for personal reasons. Hughes co-host of the CJAD 800 show Different Makers, says that liberals' social policies attracted him to run for the party. The Gazette is reporting this morning that more than 820 doctors left the public system for the private sector in 2026. The paper has reviewed numbers from RAMQ. Among those who left, at least 28 are specialists, including anesthesiologists and orthopedic surgeons. In comparison, fewer than 20 doctors left the public system in the rest of Canada. The departures follow the Legault government's Bill 83, adopted last year and aimed at requiring doctors fresh out of med school to practice in the public system for the first 5 years of their careers. The article also shows that surgical wait lists have ballooned. Over 28,000 are on wait lists now for orthopedic surgeries. The popularity of electric scooters is rising, as is the number of accidents in which they are involved. At least 10 people have lost their lives in Quebec in the last 5 years. The number of collisions with cars more than doubled, from 71 to 156 between 2024 and 2025. La Presse reporting today on a 14-year-old who owes his life to his helmet after colliding with a delivery truck at nearly 40 kilometers an hour. The maximum speed limit for scooters in Quebec is 25 kilometers an hour, even though some of the devices can reach speeds of up to 70 kilometers an hour. WestJet's Flight Attendants Union is sharing details of its tentative deal with the airline after a one-day strike.
8: The WestJet component of the Canadian Union of Public Employees posted the details online on Wednesday. It says the deal includes a more than 18% wage hike over 3 years, as well as a new duty period premium that adds compensation for work done on the ground. It also includes increased time off and higher food and uniform allowances, among other things. WestJet flights across much of Canada were grounded this past weekend before 4,400 flight attendants walked off the job Sunday. Both sides reached a deal early Monday. Union members are to vote on the deal soon. Aaron Sousa, The Canadian Press.
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12: All I could want, all I could wish for, nights alone that we miss more, and days we save as souvenirs.
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12: I give you my whole life. I left my girl, I'm in my yard.
0: 23 degrees right now, Trudeau Airport. Already feels like 29, almost no wind. Just a tiny, tiny breeze from the south-southeast at 3 kilometers an hour. We're headed for a high of 29, very humid day, with a 40% chance of a shower or thunder shower through the afternoon. Mix of sun and cloud tomorrow, high of 30. It'll also be humid tomorrow, and we could get a shower tomorrow night and into Saturday. That is CJAD Dormez-vous weather. You realize at some point in your life that the world runs on volunteers, and a very interesting story by a guy that we've just met, Callum McCadden, and where he's from and what he's doing in an effort to be the most useful man in Montreal. Makes a lot of sense. It's a great story. Chatter That Matters on the way with Tony Chapman and the controversy surrounding Tim Hortons and Harry Potter.
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0: Okay, here's something I've never heard before. Callum McCadden is aiming to become the most useful man in Montreal. That means volunteering for 180 days. His only days off being Sundays, apart from going on a week-long holiday. Callum's goal to become as helpful as possible to the community through organized volunteering, individual assistance, and silly self-set challenges. And Callum's in studio with me. Good morning.
23: Good morning. How's it going?
0: It's going fine. So where are you from?
23: I'm from the north of Scotland. I'm from a very small farming town right in the north of Scotland.
0: Wait a second. Why are you in Montreal right now? From the north of Scotland, small farming town. What's it called?
23: It's called Nairn. It's besides
0: Nairn. Yeah. Okay, we've heard of Nairn. We know where Nairn
23: is.
0: Yeah, sure. I haven't been to Nairn. But I imagine there's a lot of sheep there.
23: A little bit of sheep, a lot more dairy.
0: Really?
23: A little bit of fishing. Not a lot of fishing, though. It's mostly dairy.
0: Because when I was in Scotland, I was in Macrahanish, and it was all I saw was sheep.
23: Most of the Highlands is sheep.
0: And you know what the interesting thing about a sheep is? You know this. I don't have to tell you this. But, you know, in the cartoons, they all sound the same, right?
23: Yeah.
0: But in real life, you know, in the cartoons, they all sound like, bah! But in real life, they sound, oh.
23: Yep, sound a bit different.
0: You know, they've got their own voices.
23: I've got their own characteristics, too.
0: It's a sheep talk with Colin McAdams. What are you doing in Montreal?
23: So I've been learning French by myself for a few years.
0: Okay.
23: I was thinking about moving to France. It wasn't really possible, and I decided to come to Montreal to learn French.
0: Yeah.
23: I decided I wanted to do something a bit special to learn that, so do some volunteering. And then I was talking with my friends about what am I going to do in Montreal. There's a few visits to the pub, and we conjured up this idea of trying to become the most useful person in the city, the most useful man in Montreal.
0: Okay. This is where it came from.
23: A little bit, but I'm glad it did come from that, because I think it's a great idea. Now it's rolling. It felt a bit outlandish before we got the project started. But
0: so how does one become the most useful man in Montreal? What does that entail?
23: It's a great question, and I don't think it has a definition or an answer. And that's what I quite like about the project. It can go in any sort of direction that it wants to. But I think it's just, for me, that looks like volunteering 5-6 days a week, giving it all my all to help individually and with individual tasks that people might need doing, like moving a couch, or helping community organizations that already exist and help, say, vulnerable populations.
0: So, but here's the thing, you know, people have bills to pay and so on. So if you're just giving away your time and being useful that way, how do you feed yourself?
23: I saved up quite a lot of money to do this. I was working in London before, and it feels strange because not a lot of people do this, spend their own money to come to, say, another city in another developed country and basically spend all their savings in order to just help the people of the city. But I think we need new narratives, we need new stories, and I think we're so stuck in this rut of just selfishness and greed. And you see it in the news cycle all the time. Yeah. And specifically for young men, there's not a lot of good role models. There's not a lot of people they can look up to. All the stories are, just go to university to get a technical degree so that you can go work for, finance, high finance, and make them lots of even more money. There's not these other narratives of saying, this is something else you can do in your 20s or your 30s or whatever age, actually. You can actually go help people and develop community and develop resources and develop a network that way.
0: Yeah, it took me well into my 30s, maybe even to my 40s, till I understood that there were a very small number of people who did most of the volunteering and did most of the charity work, right? And the rest, it seems like they're oblivious to it.
23: Absolutely, and I want to change that narrative. I want to be an inspiration. I want to become a role model for myself, and if I inspire just one person, I think that would be great. I want to change who people necessarily look up to. I think it would be better if we looked up to super volunteers, such as the people you mentioned, people who are really important to their community, rather than necessarily people who just make a lot of money for themselves.
0: I love this. Callum McCadden, you can hear by the voice, he's not from around here, but he's from a small town, Nairn, in the north of Scotland. And so starting, it's been about a month now, or a little bit more than a month, that you've been trying to be the most useful man in Montreal. So how can we follow your progress?
23: Yeah, so I just went the sixth week. There's a few ways to follow my progress. It's mainly through my website, which has a mailing list attached. So if you go to mostusefulman.com, you can type in your email, and each week I send an update of what I've been up to. Yeah. I also do weekly vlogs on YouTube.
0: So this is why your buddy is here filming
23: yes,
0: right now?
23: Yes, my friend's visiting from the UK, and I've roped him into being a production assistant and a cameraman.
0: Okay,
23: just
0: 'cause
23: a lot of my stuff that I've been doing, I've just been shooting by myself, and it's very useful to have a cameraman for 1 week.
0: Oh, great. And where are you staying right now?
23: I stay on the plateau, pretty centrally. I didn't know many of the neighbourhoods before I came. In fact, before I came to Montreal, I didn't really know anything about Montreal. But I saw
0: it's so weird. It's like me moving to Nairn and going door to door and asking people to volunteer.
23: Well, pretty much. I thought it was a good way to learn the city. I

0: what's next after the project? Well, I want to turn it into a short film. That was the original idea, but then I got carried away with the vlogs and the weekly updates, they've been my focus recently. But I want to turn it into an inspirational short film of just trying this goal of, like, instead of trying to become the richest, trying to become the most useful person in the city, and hopefully can inspire some people.
1: Well, Callum, good luck with this.
0: Thank you so much.
1: Keep us updated. Callum McCadden, aiming to become the most useful man in Montreal. You can follow him at mostusefulman.com. It's 8:15. 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Debbie?
2: Mm.
1: Yeah. So,
2: TikTok.
1: How's traffic?
2: It's very good. We have very light volume. No problems in from the South Shore. In from Laval, there is an issue in St. Rose on the 15 southbound, an incident just after St. Rose. So it is backing up now on the Jadet-en-Wimestan at the Mille-Îles River. And then it slows in Montreal on the 15 south at Henri Bourassa to board the Metropolitan. A little bit of volume on the Met West. It slows between Viau and Saint-Michel. And then from Lacadie into Dakarry, eastbound side of the 40, starting to slow through the Dakarry Circle. This week at Adonis, a pint of blueberries is only $1.99 each. Details at adonis.ca. Let us know what you see on the roads. 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
1: It's 8:17. The forecast for today, we are looking forward to a very humid day in Montreal with a chance of a shower, a thunder shower this afternoon. A high today of 29 degrees. That is CJ80 Dormez-vous weather. 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Was it a good idea for Tim Hortons to hook its wagon to Harry Potter? We'll take a look at that next.
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9: And Tony Chapman, marketing pro, branding expert, Chatter That Matters is the name of his podcast, and he is on the line. Good morning, Tony.
10: Morning, Andrew.
9: Good morning. Tim Hortons is launching a Back to Hogwarts with Harry Potter partnership. Hogwarts, of course, the school where Harry Potter the Wizard went in the J.K. Rowling books about Harry Potter. This would have been real magic a few years ago, but I'm just wondering the controversy surrounding the author J.K. Rowling and the piling on that people have done on her for some of the things she said.
10: She's been very opinionated, and some would say aggressively opinionated, about her feeling that when it comes to trans rights, that they really shouldn't exist. You're either a male or you're female. And with that statement and how definitive she is, she's created a lot of conversation, both good and bad. And what's happened now is that anything attached to Harry Potter is bringing those people out, saying, how can you support Harry Potter? By doing so, you're supporting the author's opinions. And it's a really interesting how this is getting played out. I, for one, think Tim Hortons is going to come out of this better off, not because of whether they are for or against J.K. Rowling, but the fact that so many people are talking about it and now know that there's a Hogwarts promotion going on at Tim Hortons. But it also says to me that today with social media, it's almost impossible to make a stand with any property if the people are going to look beyond the property to the originators of it or actors that were in it or musicians that played in it and sort of attach their values to what Tim Hortons was hoping for, which was just a fun back-to-school promotion.
9: Yeah, well, what kind of conversation do you think that went on in the boardroom, whatever boardroom this was first talked about, regarding the possible pitfalls?
10: I think they were so excited that they had some news to replace the fact that they've been in the media about their hiring practices, not hiring Canadians, and this was going on and on. But I think they were hoping that this would be a great deflection and a distraction. I'm surprised that this much has come out attaching it to J.K. Rowling, because I would argue almost any property that you would decide to invest in to bring attention to your brand is going to come with some kind of stain or scars. But, you know, in social media nowadays, the people that really are going after brands are uniting, even if it's not something they're particularly interested in, because they just want to have this sense of anarchy that anything to do with capitalism is bad. And anything to do with non-capitalist activities is good. So I think it's all part of that. And again, I'm not supporting her position on transgender rights. I just think it's a big stretch for the average consumer to think I'm going to boycott Tim Hortons because of the author's opinions. So again, I think sometimes you say, is all publicity good publicity? In this case, as bad as it is for Tim Hortons, I think on the ledger, you would say that there's a lot more Canadians realizing this promotion's going on, and when it hits the stores, they might be very interested in it.
9: What kind of dough do you think that Tim Hortons handed out to the Harry Potter rights people for this kind of thing?
10: When you're doing a deal like this, it's less about the check and more about how you're going to amplify. This is Harry Potter's 25th anniversary of the movie, if you can believe it, and they want to bring in the parents and the children. So Tim Hortons might have said, I'm not going to give you cash up front, but I will advertise this on television. I'll create these special cups. I will buy these special premiums. I will buy tickets to the Harry Potter in Orlando. So it's a sort of an exchange of, I'm going to help amplify what you want, which is focusing on the 25th anniversary of the movie. And in turn, I'm going to create a promotion that's going to get people excited and come into my store. And therefore, it's a bit of a win-win. There'll still be millions and millions of dollars spent on this promotion to activate it, but I'm not sure the licensing rights were, if anything, because given the fact that Tim Hortons could say, I'm going to bring you millions of eyeballs. And that's something that money, it's very expensive to do if you're just writing a check.
9: It's really amazing, though. Like this is a success story for J.K. Rowling. She sold 600 million copies of this book series.
10: Crazy. She's the wealthiest woman in England next to the Queen. and she was broke when she handed in her first manuscript. Amazing. So, I mean, it's a shame that this started about her, because the story of rags to riches and bringing these fantasies together and all the parents and kids that read Harry Potter together is all magical. But she used her platform to come out very strongly in something that's, you know, it's going to create a for and against. And that's what we're talking about today.
9: Do you have a guest this week on Chatter That Matters?
10: Pamela Shainhouse, and I know we're running out of time, but just very simply, her daughter died at a very young age. And she wrote a book called Daughter Dies, Mom Has to Live On. And it's what happens when the worst thing any parent can imagine is seeing their kids go before they do. And it's really about what she did to recover. And on top of that, she's dealt with her own personal health issues all her life. So really is a very open and honest conversation about grief and how hard it is to get through it and how she found her way back by honoring her daughter in terms of a foundation.
9: How old was her daughter when
10: daughter was in her 20s, and she fought, she had Hodgkin's disease for 7 years, cancer. Yeah. Daughter was refused to give up, got graduated, refused to believe she was going to succumb, and they spent millions of dollars trying to keep her alive, some cures trying in the States even, and it didn't work, but her spirit lives on. Allie, that's the daughter, and her spirit lives on.
9: So what's your takeaway from this? I mean, terribly sad story.
10: I think the takeaway is how resilient we are as humans. When I think, I can imagine the way she describes the day her daughter left and how for the next 2 years, all she saw was darkness. And there is always a way back. And more often than not, Andrew, I hear about the importance of journaling, writing down how you feel. And those journals often become books. And that book, to her, to me, is her legacy to her daughter, Allie, and to every parent that has to deal with what she dealt with.
9: All right. Hey, thanks very much, Tony. Appreciate it.
10: Have a great weekend.
9: That's Tony Chapman. His podcast is called Chatter That Matters. And while we're talking about podcasts, did you know that you're Mitsumi at 6 o'clock there? Mitsumi Takahashi in her 6 o'clock CTV News here in Montreal. There's now a podcast available of the entire newscast. So that's great. And Anthony DiBiasio posts all of our interviews on our podcast at cj80.com, some of the conversations that we've had through the day, including the Wordle guy who gave us the best possible starting word that you can have. I still don't buy it, but I'll tell you what that is. In case you missed it, I'll tell you what it is after the 8:30 news with Tom Whelan. Leila Fernandez, the only Canadian in action, men or women, now at the National Bank Open. She beat a Mexican opponent last night, and Felix Auger-Aliassime did not lose, but he didn't play because he has withdrawn from the tournament with a back injury.
7: Good morning. It's 8:30. I'm Tom Whelan with your CTV News Update. Partly cloudy, 23 degrees downtown. We'll have weather details for you in just a few minutes. Here's what's making news. A second star candidate in as many days about to announce his candidacy for the provincial Liberals. Despite legislation to prevent it, more doctors are moving to the private system in the province, and concerns are being raised as a salmonella outbreak in the U.S. expands. With the latest from the CJAD 800 Traffic Center, here is Debbie Marcellos.
11: Well, it's still a pretty light drive. Traffic is all clear in from the South Shore for your spans. If you're heading to the South Shore, Lafontaine Tunnel will hold you back before Sherbrooke as you merge into one lane for ongoing road work. We have a stall on the westbound 20 at the exit for the 138 for Mercier Bridge, but it's not affecting the drive on the westbound 20. Eastbound side of the 20 slows at First Avenue, and then in the exit for Turcotte to the exit for 15 North and South. Northbound DeCary, a little busy at Côte St. Catherine. Met westbound slows from VO into DeCary, and Laurentian south aboard the Metropolitan is from before Henry Bourassa, also dealing with an accident in St. Rose on the 15 South. Traffic backing up from Grande Côte. Get 20 times the points Friday to Sunday at PharmaPrix. 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
7: In the news yesterday, the Quebec Liberal Party revealed a high-profile candidate who will run for them in the upcoming October election. Michel Leblanc, an economist and the former head of Montreal's Chamber of Commerce, said that he will run in the Liberal stronghold of Marguerite Bourgeois in the west end of Montreal. This morning, speculation ended about another star candidate about to announce for the Liberals. Homelessness advocate and CEO of the Old Brewery Mission, James Hughes, will announce his candidacy today in the off-island Vaudreuil riding. Longtime MNA in that riding, Marie-Claude Nichols, announced on Tuesday that she is withdrawing from the race for personal reasons. Hughes said that the Liberals' social policies attracted him to run for the party. In an interview with La Presse, Hughes also said that he was a proud Federalist who wants to add his voice to those who believe that the best future for Quebec is within Canada. More than 820 Quebec doctors left the public system for the private sector in 2026. It's according to figures obtained by the Gazette. Among them are at least 28 specialists, including anesthesiologists and orthopedic surgeons. By comparison, fewer than 20 doctors left the public system in the rest of Canada. The departures follow the Legault government's Bill 83, adopted last year and aimed at requiring doctors fresh out of medical school to practice in the public system for the first 5 years of their careers. A jury in upstate New York will be back at work today, hearing another day of testimony at the trial of a Montreal man accused of drowning his daughter while on vacation. Jurors in Elizabethtown heard yesterday that Melina Fratellin's mother repeatedly texted the girl's father on the night that their 9-year-old was reported missing last July. Police data showed that for about an hour, Luciano Fratellin's phone had remained at the rural area in New York State where Melina's body was later found. Investigators also found he searched Melina on Google Maps before leaving the area and later called 911 to report an alleged kidnapping. Fratellin has pled not guilty to murder and concealing a corpse. Well, yesterday we told you about a salmonella outbreak in the U.S. Today there are new questions about food safety as that outbreak expands.
12: The CDC says a salmonella outbreak linked to jalapenos distributed to restaurant chains including Chipotle and Qdoba is growing. Officials now say 345 people have gotten sick in 27 states and dozens of people have been hospitalized. The peppers were grown in Mexico and both restaurant chains have now removed them from their menus.
7: That was ABC's Sophie Flay reporting. And finally, Ukrainian President Volodymyr Zelensky says Ukraine has hit more oil facilities deep inside Russia. The attacks overnight are part of Kyiv's effort to undermine Moscow's wartime economy. Ukrainian forces targeted refineries, and they also hit Russian military patrol boats in the Black Sea. Meanwhile, Russian drone and glide bomb attacks across Ukraine killed at least 3 civilians and wounded 22. More news at ctvnewsmontreal.ca, including a story about why fans are being asked to stay away from heated rivalry filming locations. Your next CTV News update at 9 o'clock.
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9: The Red Clay Strays on Jimmy Fallon last night. And here on your radio this morning, we're looking forward to a conversation with Trudy Mason and Joey Elias, noted Montreal comedian and co-host of the trivia show on CJAD 800, which makes him, it makes you seem smarter, right? Because you got, it's like you're playing Trivia Pursuit and you have the answers in front of you and you feel like a big shot. Do you feel like that sometimes? That's how I feel when I do trivia.
16: No, I never feel smart, and the listeners know it. They make sure that I don't sound smart. They have some great questions when they call in.
9: I think you're very smart.
16: Oh, thanks.
9: I think you've got a high IQ. Maybe you don't know a lot of trivia, but yeah, I think you're very smart.
16: Well, thank you. I mean, I know how to survive on the street. You know, like if I got lost, I can find my way home.
9: Yeah, or if you were ever caught in a battle of wits in a bad corner, right? You could take care of yourself.
16: I don't know what bad corners you've been to. I don't know how many battle of wits go on in those. There's a lot of dice, maybe.
9: I'd like to see the battle of wits. That was unexpected. A battle of wits in a dark alley. It's going to be a warm day today for a change. High of 29 degrees will feel like 38. It's 23 right now, partly cloudy. Still almost no wind. You can see forever. Beautiful morning at Trudeau Airport. A chance of a shower or thunder shower beginning this afternoon in Montreal, just because it's going to be so humid. And a mix of sun and cloud for tomorrow with a high of 30 degrees. We've got some showers, kind of unsettled weather right now for the weekend. That is CJAD Dormez-vous weather. 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
9: Did you just say you're a big hoodie guy?
16: Yeah.
9: Joey Elias just said he's a big... There's Joey Elias, co-host of the trivia show, Sunday mornings on CJAD, and Trudy Mason. He's a big hoodie guy. What does that mean, you're a big hoodie guy?
16: I like wearing hoodies.
9: Really? Why?
16: It feels like somebody's giving you a hug.
9: Really?
16: Yeah.
9: So you put up the hood and everything like that? I mean, that's one thing I never do with a hoodie is put up the hood, so I don't even know what the hood's for, really.
16: I wear the hood sometimes if it's windy or something like that.
9: If you're preparing for a battle of wits in a dark alley.
16: Yeah, I want to be intimidating.
23: You know
16: just
23: why,
16: see my eyes.
23: Why young people, and we learned this from our daughter, they wear the hoods up because that's a form of grounding. You've heard that whole thing about, oh, well, you have to ground yourself. Go out and sit in a grassy area and take your shoes off and put your bare feet into the grass, so ground yourself. And
9: Trudy sounds like she's taking a couple of gummies.
23: Covering your head is also a form of grounding. They find it comforting.
16: Really? I do actually. Yeah. I agree with
9: like
16: that.
9: Like getting a hug.
16: Yeah. Don't you have your favorite hoodie that just you put it on and you're like, oh, absolutely. This is nice. All right, I'm comfortable.
9: Yeah, it feels good. And it's important like that it's not too small. You need it like very
23: oversized.
9: Roomy.
23: Oversized. It's got to be roomy. Oversized. Years ago, I had an outfit I'd often wear in the evenings. It was my old Concordia soccer team gray cotton hoodie and the matching track pants, you know, with the elastic at the bottom. And it got so ratty over the years from so much use, Kev started calling it my elegant evening ensemble.
9: While we're talking about attire, I have to tell you, I've rediscovered one of my favorite places is Giant Tiger. Oh. I don't know how much time you spend in Giant Tiger.
23: I enjoy Giant Tiger.
9: But I was up in the Giant Tiger in Tremblant a couple of weekends ago, and they had the rack out on the sidewalk, and these shirts and these sweatshirts were $3 each.
16: Oh, that's going to last in the laundry.
9: It's fine. It's already been washed a couple of times. I bought these little T-shirts there, and I love it. $3. I would have been an idiot not to buy. I should have bought the whole rack and made my own clothing store somewhere.
23: Opened up a table at a flea market. Sell them for $5.
16: Yeah. I like Giant Tiger. I always like a store where you can walk down the same aisle, get underwear and gum.
9: It's true. But, you know, you mentioned the flea markets. I mean, to me, the flea markets aren't as great as they used to be. You used to get all sorts of deals, you know, like the one up in Lachute. It's fun to go once a year or something like that, but they're selling like too much old underwear and socks and stuff like that. And the one in St. Eustache is not as great as it used to be. It's like
16: when I was 17, my two buddies and I, we had a stand there. We sold ties.
9: No.
16: Yeah, ties.
9: Where? In St. Eustache?
16: Yeah.
23: Where'd you get them?
9: You're kidding.
23: You imported them?
16: No, our buddy's dad had a factory that, and he basically gave us all the stock that he couldn't sell. So we went out and we had all these belts that were brand new and ties. And
9: yeah. That sounds like hell.
16: No, it wasn't bad. I mean, you know.
9: Really?
16: Yeah, we did Saturdays and Sundays. We'd make about, I don't know, $200 each on a couple of days.
9: You're kidding.
16: No. But that's, you know, you're talking early 90s now. So everybody wanted to wear a tie and needed a belt. Nobody buys a belt anymore. You see the kids? There's no belts.
9: That's true.
23: What were you charging for ties and belts?
16: $5 for the tie, $8 for the belts.
23: Leather or and silk or?
16: Faux silk. It looked and felt like silk, but it wasn't silk.
23: Okay.
16: It was one of those that would definitely fall apart in the wash.
9: You know what? Can I get I'll give you $10 for a belt and a tie. How much? Did you barter a lot? Did you bargain? Was there a lot of bargaining, or you were firm on your price?
16: Oh, no, nobody really bargained at that price. I realize I'm a horrible bargainer.
9: Really?
16: Yeah. The last time I needed, like when we were in Dubai after our shows with the military in Afghanistan, we went to the market, and they were like, you have to bargain.
9: Right.
16: And the guy's like, $10. I'm like, free! Oh. I think I paid full price.
9: I'd be like, okay, there you go. And they're like, they can't believe it. It's 8:44. Joey Elias and Trudy Mason. Did you hear Charlie Sheen is launching a podcast, a weekly podcast, starting very soon? Is that something you've ever considered?
16: No.
9: No.
16: No, there's too many of them. Like, even myself, I mean, I when they all started coming out, I listened to like 5 religiously, and now I'm down to 1.
9: What do you listen to? Which one?
16: The Bill Burr Monday Morning Podcast.
9: Right.
16: I like a little angry white man on a Monday morning.
9: You like Smartless?
16: I do. I just haven't listened in a while, to be very honest.
9: Trudy, you listen to podcasts?
23: The only one that we check in regularly with is, there's a tiki one that until we start our elbows up boycott. but now we listen to
9: a tiki podcast.
23: Yeah.
9: We're talking about tiki, like the contiki. We're talking about this tiki,
23: yeah,
9: this
23: bamboo.
9: It's
23: usually mixing drinks and talking about music because exotica music is closely tied to surf music, that type of stuff. But these days it's dropping names with Johnny and Brent, which is from Star Trek. You know what I'm talking about, don't you?
16: Well, I work with Jay, right?
23: It's Jonathan Frakes and Brent Spiner.
9: And it's
23: Riker and Data.
9: It's for space nerds.
23: No, they talk to all kinds of people. And they drop names about all the people they know in showbiz because they know a lot of people in showbiz. They've done so many things over the years, and their guests have too. And some of their guests aren't particularly science fiction-y. They had who was the guy who starred as the lawyer in Community? He was on recently.
9: This proves your point that there are too many podcasts.
16: I used to listen to Alan Alda. He had a great podcast.
9: He's got such a beautiful voice, such a easy
16: but
9: to listen to.
16: You talk about being eclectic. Like one day he would have, I remember he had Salman Rushdie on, and then the next week he had, you know, a soccer player, and then he would have a scientist.
9: Yeah.
16: So it was so, first of all, it's fascinating to hear how Alan Alda is so well-versed in everything. Yeah.
9: I think you should listen to Mel Robbins. I think Mel Robbins has some good advice for you.
16: Uh-oh.
9: You ever listen to Mel Robbins?
23: No.
9: Yeah, it's like relationship and personal advice, kind of self-help. But it becomes the same thing after a while, you know? Like, it's all the same thing.
16: I would break him. I would break him. The guy would be like, listen, tell me what you know about
9: relationships. No, it's actually, Mel's a woman. Mel's a woman.
16: Broken.
9: Broken.
16: She quits.
9: I can't believe it. She's one of the highest paid, she makes a ton of, like, you can make a, if you're one of the top podcasts, you make a ton.
16: Joe Rogan.
9: And that's great guest, but just like, it's not like he's an expert on anything. They're just chatting and just, might as well be in a bar. It's that's what really fascinates me about some of the podcasts there. There's absolutely, like, it's just talking. Like, basically, like what we're doing right now.
16: Yeah. You know, but for like 3 hours.
9: For like, 3 hours. So it's hard to maintain the momentum, I would think. It's 8:47. Joey Elias, the co-host of the trivia show. That's what you do, the trivia show.
16: That's
9: and,
16: right.
9: Noted Montreal comedian, available to perform at your birthday party, if you should you so wish.
16: I also make balloon animals.
9: I love that. And Trudy Mason looks ahead to the Elias Macko Show in just a moment. It is time to take a look at your ride. 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
11: Well, Andrew, it's a pretty light drive. Traffic moves well in from the South Shore. Northbound to Carrie, a little busy at Jean Talon, and southbound side heavy in the Jean Talon exit. It slows on the eastbound Trans-Canada, though, to board to Carrie South from Cavendish. Westbound side of the Met, stop and go from Pinot to DeCarrie. Eastbound 20 in Lachine, busy through First Avenue. 20 westbound, there's a stalled truck in the exit for the 138 for Mercier Bridge. We also have a stall on eastbound Highway 20 at Woodland. It's on the right shoulder. And in Laval, 440 west. West at Boulevard Chomedey, a stalled vehicle in the right lane. Jumpstart helps kids across Canada access sport and play so more kids can get into the game. 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
9: It's going to be a humid day again today with a chance of a shower or thunder shower this afternoon. A high of 29 will feel like 38. Trudy Mason looking ahead to the Elias Macko Show.
23: On the Big Five today, we have Carolyn Codsey and Raphael Melançon as our panel. We're going to talk, among other things, about those new polling numbers showing that the Frechette effect is petering out for the CAQ. And there's some interesting numbers for the provincial Liberals, too. In the 10 o'clock hour, we'll talk to a small talk expert about why chit-chat while waiting for an elevator or in the line at the grocery store is actually good for us, and more importantly, how to do it for those of us who aren't used to making small talk. And in the 11
9: small
23: o'clock
9: talk.
23: Hour, yeah,
9: that's good. Okay,
23: just
9: that's
23: talking
9: useful.
23: To random strangers.
9: Okay.
23: Yeah, in the 11 o'clock hour, we'll take a look at a long-term study showing the longer you sit watching TV in midlife, the worse it is for your brain years later as you age.
9: Okay.
23: Yeah, that and more, Andrew.
9: Tina checked in with us. We were talking about, your gut health earlier on with Dr. Mitch, and he mentioned those, the stuff you're supposed to eat.
23: Probiotics?
9: Yeah.
23: Prebiotics?
9: And I said kimchi nonsense, but I just meant I don't like kimchi, that's all. I didn't mean that it's nonsense. It's okay. And Tina was inspired by this. So, Trudy, what do you call a room full of sauerkraut?
23: What?
9: Overcrowded. Come on. Don't shake your head at me. You know you like that. Huh? How about this one? From Tina again. What do you call a reptile wearing a hoodie and holding a knife?
23: What?
9: An alligator. He's kind of laughing. He's like, you're kind of laughing, Joey.
16: Yeah, I had to think about it for a second, but I got it.
23: I still don't get it. An alligator?
9: We were talking about Allie being in an alley, being mugged in an alley, an alligator. Trudy.
23: That's called, in comedy, isn't that a callback? Don't they call that a callback?
9: Yeah, that would be, kind of.
16: I don't know if a pun is a callback, though.
23: But it's a callback to previous joking about being in alleyways.
16: Yep. Yeah.
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0: I'm Sue Smith sitting in for Aaron Rand. 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
9: Yeah, Throwback Thursday. Here's a good one. Comedian Jeff R. Curry on a novelty item that a lot of people blew their money on.
8: There was a toy. I don't know if you remember. It came out in the year 2000. It was called Big Mouth Billy Bass. Do you guys remember?
10: Dude.
8: Okay, let me explain. It was this animatronic fish you put on the wall. And what happened is, if you press the button or you walk past it, it would activate it. The tail would start wagging on the fish. And then music would start playing. And then during the chorus of the song, he would look at you. And then he went back to being a fish. And I remember when the batteries started to die on Big Mouth Billy Bass, the only drop in quality before it completely died is when he went to go sing the chorus of the song, his speech would slow down. The first song was Take Me to the River, and this is exactly how it sounded when the batteries were dying. I want to know, can you help me how to love again?
12: Take me into the river.
7: Jimmy Fallon.
14: Well, guys, after releasing the movie Melania earlier this year, Amazon is now working on a new docuseries about the First Lady. Yeah? They got to keep making shows about Melania so Trump isn't lying when he says, I just saw Melania. Speaking of President Trump, today he held a campaign rally at a casino in Las Vegas. Yeah? The staff was like, if the speech was in Vegas, can he stay in Vegas? We need a summer vacation. Yeah, while Trump was in Vegas, he saw the Bellagio fountain, was like, I have a new idea for the reflecting pool. It's fountains and a show. Some more political news. Trump said that a lot of progress has been made in talks with Iran, and a deal to open the Strait of Hormuz could come as soon as today. And that would have been huge news if he hadn't been saying it every day for the last 3 months. That would have been, wow. That's exactly. Hey, everyone, I read that the FDA just authorized 4 new types of flavored nicotine pouches, including pumpkin spice.
8: Ooh.
14: They also have the new flavor cappuccino, because if chewing a Zin pouch wasn't sexy enough, let's toss in coffee breath. And finally, earlier this morning, one of Elon Musk's SpaceX rockets crashed into the moon. Yeah, it's nice knowing the richest person on Earth gets his ideas from the Minions. We have a great show. Give it
7: Seth
14: up.
7: Seth Meyers.
28: When asked during a briefing last week about the administration's response to several outbreaks of an intestinal illness caused by the parasite Cyclospora, Press Secretary Caroline Leavitt said that the White House is, quote, closely monitoring the situation. But just to be safe, Trump has been avoiding leafy greens for the past 80 years. Minnesota Governor Tim Walz signed a bill into law last week that allows assisted living facilities and nursing homes to serve alcohol to residents. That way, they can just tell you your kids visited. According to a new survey, more than half of adults have admitted to eating an entire bag of chips in one sitting, and the other half said, actually, it was a tube.
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9: 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Then it's the Elias Macko Show with Trudy Mason. Marissa Ramdanan in for Kira Yeager, producer of the Andrew Carter Morning Show. Anthony DiBiasio in Master Control. I'm Andrew Carter. 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
10: Good morning. It's 9 o'clock. I'm Tom Whelan with your CTV News Update. Sunny and 23 degrees in downtown Montreal at the moment. We'll have weather details for you coming up. Right now, here's what's making news. One candidate expect to announce for the Liberals today, while the CAQ says they've lost another candidate. Doctors going private in the province, and a family farm in Hudson, the victim of fraud. With the latest from the CJAD 800 Traffic Center, here is Debbie Marcellos.
11: On northbound DeCary at Pare, we had a fender bender in the center lane. Got a call on Star 800 that they were exchanging information right there on DeCary North. It caused a backlog of traffic from Queen Mary, but it looks like it's moving a lot better now on northbound DeCary. Southbound side is heavy at Jean Talon. It backs up on the eastbound Trans-Canada at Cavendish. Met westbound, intermittent volume from St. Michel to DeCary. It slows on Laurentian south to board the Met from Henry Bourassa. 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
10: In the news, a day after the former head of Montreal's Chamber of Commerce said that he will be running in the Liberal stronghold of Marguerite Bourgeois in the West End of Montreal, this morning, speculation ended about another star candidate about to throw his hat into the ring for the provincial Liberals. Homelessness advocate and CEO of the Old Brewery Mission, James Hughes, will announce his candidacy this afternoon in the off-island Vaudreuil riding. Longtime MNA in the riding, Marie-Claude Nichols, announced on Tuesday that she is withdrawing from the race for personal reasons. Hughes, co-host of the CJAD 800 show Difference Makers, said that the Liberals' social policies attracted him to run for the party. And word coming in this morning that the CAQ is losing another member of the National Assembly. Chantal Soucy, the MNA for St. Hyacinthe, announced this morning on social media that she will not seek re-election in this October's general election. Soucy has been elected three times, representing her riding for 12 years. In her post, she did not give a reason for her departure, but did say that she has complete confidence in Christine Frechette to lead the province. The Gazette is reporting this morning that more than 820 Quebec doctors left the public system for the private sector in 2026. The paper has reviewed numbers from RAMQ. Among those who left, at least 28 are specialists, including anesthesiologists and orthopedic surgeons. In comparison, fewer than 20 doctors left the public system in the rest of Canada. The departures follow the Legault government's Bill 83, adopted last year, and aimed at requiring doctors fresh out of medical school to practice in the public system for the first 5 years of their career. The article also shows that surgical wait lists have ballooned. Over 28,000 are on wait lists now for orthopedic surgeries. And a family-owned farm in Hudson, Pengrove, owned and operated by Alana Cosgrove and Matt Penny, have been the victim of an apparent fraud. CTV's Denise Roberts explains.
13: Pengrove Farms in Hudson includes a farm shop where they sell locally produced, high-quality meats and other products. In April, they received an order from an alleged catering company for a large order of meat.
15: When the credit card went through, it didn't flag us as being, you know, suspicious, even though it was a large order.
13: The farm fulfilled two orders totaling $20,000, processed online through their point-of-sale terminal, Square. But in May, they found out from Square the charges were fraudulent.
16: So they were advising us that all these charges that they had approved were now fraudulent charges that the original cardholder was disputing.
13: And Pengrove Farms was on the hook.
10: The couple says that Square gave them 48 hours to pay back the money and that Square has seized a substantial amount of money that they are holding until they can agree to repayment terms. They say that's more than they can afford and their insurance won't cover the cost, so they set up a GoFundMe. For interviews and other audio, go to CJAD800.com or download the iHeartRadio app. Your Dormez-vous Weather Center forecast. A mix of sun and cloud today. Chance of a late day shower or thunderstorm. The high 29, but the Humidex will make it feel like 38. Tomorrow starts with another mix of sun and cloud, followed by increasing cloudiness in the afternoon and a high of 30. Saturday, clouds, a chance of showers in 26. Right now, it's partly cloudy and 23 in downtown Montreal. For all the news during the day, stream us on your smart speaker. Just say play CJAD 800. 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
1: Good Thursday morning to you on a day, another day that is probably going to be very Augusty, if I can put it that way. As you just heard in the forecast, we're headed for a high of 29 degrees today, the Humidex 38. And of course, when we get weather like this, it's often not unusual to have thunderstorms. So there is a risk of such later this afternoon. But let's enjoy the summery weather this morning while we can. A little bit later in the show, we are going to talk about inflatable vests. Quebec man lives in the Gatineau region, getting a lot of traction online after he posted video of himself surviving a motorcycle accident due, in his view, to the fact he was wearing an inflatable vest. It's harrowing footage, I have to say. But we'll talk to a company that makes these things, which, by the way, are recommended by the Auto Insurance Board for motorcycle riders. We'll tell you more about that. The Big Five. Joining me on the panel today, Carolyn Codsey, founder and chief equity officer, Women in Governance. And in studio with us, Raphael Melançon. You know him, of course, as one of our regular political analysts. You also see him on CTV Montreal and his writing in the Gazette. Raphael and Caroline, good morning.
2: Good morning.
1: Let's talk about polling, because there's a new Palace poll out for L'Actualité magazine that is indicating that the Fréchette bounce that the CAQ got when its leadership changed, when François Legault left and Christine Fréchette took over, it looks like that is running out of steam. The Parti Québécois is in the lead, according to this poll, in voter intentions, 31%, followed in second place by the Liberal Party at 27%. That leaves the CAQ back at 19%, third place, and that's down a point since the last poll. It looks as though the Francophone vote is playing big in these standings. CAQ, Francophone vote support down 6 points, tied for second with the Liberals. They picked up 4 percentage points in Francophone voter support, which bodes well for that party. Caroline, we'll start with you. Your impressions, do you see some movement yourself on the ground in terms of the evolution of voter support?
3: Yeah, I do, Trudy. I think this poll paints a picture of a race that is becoming increasingly about who can replace the CAQ rather than whether the CAQ can actually recover. Maybe the honeymoon with Christine Fréchette is coming to an end. I think she initially benefited from a lot of, you know, goodwill, which naturally comes when there's a change in leadership. But I mean, that can only go so far, right? If voters remain dissatisfied with the government's overall record, there's no miracle that's going to happen there. So I think that the Quebecers are right now increasingly judging the government on its performance rather than the novelty of the new premier. I find interesting how, it changes so rapidly, right? We're still a couple of months away. Campaigns can change everything. Something new can happen. I mean, we've seen Michel Leblanc was announced as a candidate for the PLQ yesterday. Anything can happen to any one of the parties. The PQ, their numbers are, unfortunately, I would say, particularly encouraging, because their support is strongest where it actually matters more electorally among Francophone voters and in many suburban and regional ridings that will determine who forms government. I want to put weight on the Liberals that have a reason for optimism at this point, even if they remain behind the PQ. I honestly can't imagine that when the time comes at the polls, people will still give this advantage to Pierre Saint-Paul Plamondon, because of the whole potential referendum question, right? Where I think we're all in the same headspace that we've been in for the past decade. So it'll be interesting to see what happens with those campaigns that are forming right now.
1: Raphael.
2: I think we got to be very careful with these numbers this morning because it's, you know, it's in politics, you're always looking for trends. And so it needs to be confirmed by more than one poll. Right now, what we see is maybe an indication that, yes, the CEQ, as Caroline mentioned, the honeymoon with Christine Fréchette, you know, she's been there since April now. So she's no longer the new face in Quebec politics that she was back when she replaced François Legault as premier. But that being said, I can hardly explain how in just a month and a half, the voting intentions among Francophone voters has dropped 6 points, which is quite significant for the CEQ. And then that vote essentially seems to have transferred to the Liberals. For what reason? There has been no major scandal for the CEQ. And let's face it, the Liberals have announced Michel Leblanc as their one of their star candidates this week. But they've also had a nightmare of a summer. Let's face it, they've lost 5 candidates over the past few months who have dropped out for different reasons. The last one being Madame Nichols in Vaudreuil this week. It's not like Charles Minard is having a great pre-campaign period right now. So why all of a sudden this change in voting intentions? I can hardly explain it. If there had been a major slip, like let's say Christine Fréchette tripped on something, she made a major mistake, then that would be something we can explain. But right now, to me, it seems quite odd to see this sudden change. And so that's why I'm being careful this morning. And I think we have also to look at, and Caroline mentioned it, the campaign hasn't started yet, and it's going to be 45 days of Paul Saint-Pierre Plamondon consistently, every single day, having to defend a third referendum on sovereignty. And that will have certainly an impact on voting intentions. Right now, people are in barbecue mode still. People are still on vacation, or people who work on construction, for instance, they just came back from vacation. So people have not necessarily looked really into politics so far this summer. So once the campaign kicks off at the end of the month, I think those numbers might eventually, there might be some movement there. And I would say if I were the PQ, I wouldn't want to start the campaign being so strong in the polls. Because when you start the campaign so high, the moment the polls start to show some signs of fatigue with your party, the spin becomes very negative around your party. And it's hard to turn things around in just 45 days. So you don't want to start, you want to be the underdog here. So I would say Milliard and Fréchette are probably in a better position right now to make gains during the campaign than the PQ, which might eventually reach a ceiling.
1: It did strike me that some noted commentators who are sovereignty supporters are already trying to discount any argument against the referendum by calling it scare tactics.
2: They're trying to
1: say that shouldn't be an election issue, that the PQ is promising a referendum and a first mandate.
2: Well, they are the ones making it an election issue with that commitment to hold a third referendum on sovereignty. And whether they like it or not, it's going to be one of the main ballot questions in the end, because people are going to, when you have 2/3 of Quebecers who do not want to have a third referendum on sovereignty, of course, these people are going to be looking for alternatives. And this alternative could either be the Liberals or the CEQ at the moment. So the vote could shift quite drastically, quite quickly for the PQ. Right now, if you look this morning, the Quebec 125, Philippe Giffournier updated its projections. And right now, he's projecting now a majority for the PQ. Over the past few weeks, they were slightly under the majority threshold. But right now, he's...

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1: Well, on Lauren Shinoda Route, southbound in Mirabel, right in front of the outlets. That's where we have an accident, traffic backing up from Highway 50. And then on Laurentian South, it slows in Montreal from Henri Bourassa to the Metropolitan. Met westbound, intermittent volume, but really just slows at Saint-Michel and then Lacadie into DeCary. Eastbound side of the 40, slow through the DeCary Circle. And we have an incident on the South Shore, Highway 30 heading eastbound just before Cousineau. It's causing some slowdowns on both sides. Get 20 times the points Friday to Sunday at PharmaPrix. 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
0: The Montreal Economic Institute is a think tank, and it says that Quebec has over 145,000 requirements that businesses have to follow. That's the regulatory burden on business in the province. The government reportedly spends over $10 billion on these requirements. The MEI says those costs are often passed along to consumers. And while they're admitting that, hey, some of these regulations are probably needed, they say up to 35% of the red tape could be cut as unnecessary. Other provinces have cut their red tape. Do you think it's about time that Quebec follows suit? Raphael.
3: Absolutely. I mean, red tape is killing our businesses. We had just last week, there was a new numbers that showed that the number of small and medium businesses in Quebec is down to the lowest sad record, the lowest number since the 1980s in this province. So we need to do something to encourage people to launch businesses and to maintain those businesses. And of course, too much bureaucracy eventually kills businesses. The Montreal Economic Institute is giving in their report a very good example. Just to, if you're a restaurant owner, you have to go through four different regulatory channels just to get the permits to have a terrasse in the summer. With different ministries that work in silos that don't talk to each other. So it's just one of the many examples that, you know, there are some businesses in the construction industry, for instance, you have people that are paid full time just to fill out forms that are mandatory for the and made mandatory by the government. So, of course, there's too much. It's putting a lot of pressure and it's costing a lot, close to $11 billion to our Quebec businesses every single year. That's money we cannot reinvest in research and development, in the development of those companies, in expansion, and mergers and acquisitions with businesses outside of Quebec. So, of course, this is a lot of money that we're leaving on the table and that we do not use to make sure that these businesses can thrive in the future. So, yes, absolutely, I agree with that.
0: Caroline.
4: Yeah, he's so right, Raphael. I mean, if you look at the cost, we're talking about, you know, almost $4 billion annually of costs that really stem from unnecessary red tape. And, you know, let's not forget right now, we're living through one of the most challenging economic periods in our lifetime. Businesses are grappling with inflation, labor shortage, rising operating costs, the uncertainty over what's going on in the U.S., the tariffs, weak productivity, and really the last thing the government should be doing right now is adding, I mean, it's not new, but we really need to focus on how do we reduce this unnecessary bureaucracy. It's making it harder to invest, to hire, to grow. But of course, I mean, the regulations have a purpose. We don't want to eliminate important regulations that are going to protect workers, that are going to protect consumers or the environment. That we totally get it, but we need to eliminate, there's duplication, there's outdated rules. So there's administrative burdens that are just creating cost, but not creating any value. So, you know, I think we're at a time where we need to look at every dollar, every hour that is spent and making sure that the governments are you know, have regulations that serve a purpose. And I read something about that I found interesting about it, a two-for-one rule that requires ministries to eliminate two administrative requirements for every

0: new one created. So I think that that's a good thing. I mean, that's going to help, but we really need to accelerate this so that because excessive regulation at the end of the day is just an economic handicap, and we certainly don't need that right now.
1: Some new reporting from the Gazette, Aaron Durfel. 28 medical specialists have opted out of Quebec's public insurance plan this year. So they've chosen to practice entirely in the private sector, and that's where patients have to pay to get their care. They're from ophthalmology, plastic surgery, dermatology, orthopedic surgery. Now, the CAQ government has given Santé Québec the discretionary power to stop doctors from opting out in regions where there may be a problem accessing care. And some doctors are saying Santé Québec is not doing that. They have the power, but they're not acting. And by that, they're signaling that transferring out of Medicare isn't a problem. Are you worried that these doctors are leaving the system? Raphael.
2: Well, absolutely, because we don't have enough resources already to respond to the very high demand in our public healthcare system, and we're losing doctors going to the private sector. I think the Gazette's piece has an interesting number, because in comparison, we lost 28 doctors going to the private sector in this province, but in the rest of the country, across Canada, outside Quebec, during the same time period, only 20 doctors across the rest of the country moved to the private sector. So I think it shows really that the problem is particular to Quebec right now. I think it's maybe one of the consequences of the war that was waged by the Legault government on doctors and the specialists a year ago. Probably this has greatly affected the morale of the troops, and some of them are no longer motivated to work for the public healthcare system. During that crisis, a lot of doctors came to me and told me the problem we have is we'd love to do more in the private sector, but we can't because the surgery rooms are not available. We don't have the resources to operate. So I'd love to do more, but we can't. So one of the reasons why
0: Did
2: they're
0: you mean
2: going
0: in the
2: to.
0: public sector or in the private sector?
2: Oh, did I say private sector? Sorry, public sector.
0: Yes.
2: So
0: Yes.
2: in our hospitals, we have surgery rooms that are empty at the moment because we don't have the people to operate them. We don't have the nurses. We don't have the people that we need to make sure that these operating theaters work full time and let the doctors do the surgeries they can do, the specialists that's what their specialty is. And they can't do that in the public sector. They have to go and work for the private sector because the private sector has more means and more resources to let them do what they do best.
1: Caroline.
0: Yeah, 100%. I mean, Raphael put his finger on it. That's the real question. It's not, whether doctors should be allowed to work privately. It's does the public system offers the conditions that make them want to stay, right? So if they feel that they can treat more patients or more, work more efficiently outside the public system, then the public system needs to fix itself. It's structural issues that the government needs to address. But at the same time, let's not forget, it's us as taxpayers who invest heavily in trained physicians. So it's normal that we would expect them to serve the public system. It's funny, last night I was having dinner at a friend of mine who's a doctor, and she was telling me that she went to this private clinic to do something, and she saw two of the graduates that she had worked with for 2 years that she trained them, and she asked them, what are you doing here, et cetera? Are you just doing some of the aesthetics for one day, or? And they said, no, we're here full time now. That's all we're doing. And she said, so I worked with you for 2 years to train you, to actually see you now completely opting out of the private sector. So that's also frustrating for those doctors who are dedicating so much time to training these younger doctors. But there's definitely a systemic issue that needs to be addressed. And I think the way that the CAQ has been doing it so far was more of the le bâton more than la carotte. So there's got to be core issues like the source. We need to go back to the source. Why are they all leaving? And if Bill 83 was supposed to prevent these specialists from opting out at a time where access to care is threatened, we all see there's such long waiting lists. But why are we then giving approvals? Because these 28 doctors that opted out, they got approval to opt out. So I think we deserve a clear explanation from Santé Québec. In what case do you actually give an approval for a specialist to opt out? I'm not sure I understand. Maybe I'm missing something.
2: But at the same time, Caroline, what are you going to do? You're going to force doctors to keep working for a system they don't believe in anymore? I mean, what kind of work are they going to do? They're going to do the bare minimum. You know, if someone's no longer motivated, you can't force them to remain in your within your organization. You can force them, but what's going to be the result?
1: Well, they could also leave.
2: Well, they could leave to another province, indeed. So it's also the risk we have. I'd rather have them still working in Quebec in the private sector than leaving to work in the U.S. or elsewhere in Canada. At least they will still be treating Quebec patients.
1: We are staying with health care in the form of mental health care because an organization representing psychiatrists here in Quebec is asking for more bureaucracy. As a matter of fact, they want their own ministry. They want a ministry devoted specifically to mental health because they feel that there needs to be someone who is accountable to go to with their ideas on how to make healthcare more accessible. They're not talking so much as to increasing the number of psychiatrists and psychologists available in the province. They say the system has to be managed differently. Are you in favor of a ministry for mental health? Caroline?
0: Well, listen, whether there's a specific ministry, maybe that will mean that there's going to be more focus on mental health. And we know how, you know, troubling the statistics are right now. The one that troubled me the most is that there's a tripling of hospitalizations for suicidal thoughts among girls aged 10 to 14. I mean, that to me is just really shocking, and that really demands urgent attention. I think of all provinces in Canada, also Quebec is the one that struggles the most with mental health issues. So we definitely need to offer more, to do more. Is it a specific ministry? I don't feel that it's really necessary to add the burden of administration of all of this. I'm not sure that it's going to make a big difference. But I definitely think that there needs to be much more focus on how we give access, because then we all see it. You want to see a psychiatrist, it's going to take you a year. By a year, you may have had, you know, more than just suicidal thoughts. So it's really it's really alarming. I think they really need to focus on giving more access to through telemedicine. I don't think we're using that enough. I think we need to expand alternatives to hospitalization also. But anything that's going to help, quite frankly, Trudy, if it's building a ministry of mental health, probably it's going to give it more weight, because then there's going to be someone responsible for this. There's going to be more action taken, more focus on these questions, and it's more necessary than ever.
1: Raphael.
2: I share Caroline's concerns regarding, is it going to be really making a huge difference if we have a new minister? Let's not forget, we already have 29 ministers right now in the provincial cabinet. Is adding one going to make any difference? That's a very good question. I think as a government, you can still make it a priority without having a dedicated minister to that specific question. It's about the government's agenda. It's about putting it as a priority, as saying, we put the money where it's really needed at the moment. It's needed everywhere, by the way. I feel like focusing on access is really something that we need to do, rather than adding layers of bureaucracy and a new ministry, for instance. That's not going to change anything for people who need services and support. The model as well might need to be, yes, psychiatrists work for the public system, but psychologists, for instance, they're on the front lines. There are not that many psychologists that are covered by the public healthcare system, the RAMQ, the public insurance. And that is something that's, of course, a barrier to access. If you are someone who's struggling with mental health, if you're having a depression or something, let's say you have no job because you can't work because of your condition, then it's difficult to have to pay $120, $150 for every single consultation you have, 1 hour consultation. And God knows that it takes a long time to get back on track when you start a therapy. So it's not just one, two consultations. You need to be there every single week for many months, if not years, of therapy. So that's a lot of costs that are incurred, that are falling on the shoulders of those patients that are being treated. So I would look into how we give better access and we cover better with RAMQ, access to, yes, psychiatrists, but also psychologists and social workers that can help you with those mental issues.
1: Thank you very much to our panel, Raphael Melançon and Caroline Codsey. I think we're going to open up the lines for your take on these new numbers from Palace data. Now, keeping in mind Raphael's caution that this, you know, usually you want to look at trends in polls. So this trend has not been fully established. We need another month or two. But the question is this: I'm particularly interested in hearing from voters who are shifting their vote. In the past few months, have you decided to change your vote for the fall, the provincial election? 514-790-0800.
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5: Good morning. It's 9:32. I'm Tom Whalen with a CTV News update. Here's what's making news right now. The second high-profile candidate in as many days is expected to confirm his candidacy for the provincial Liberals today. Homelessness advocate and CEO of the Old Brewery Mission, James Hughes, will announce his intention to run in the Vaudreuil riding this afternoon. New numbers from SOPFEU, the province's forest fire management agency, indicates that they fought 90 fires in the intensive protection zone in the month of July. That's a 36% increase over the 10-year average. 41% of those fires caused by lightning. The WestJet cabin crew union sharing specifics of the deal reached with the airline after a one-day strike. The deal gives crews over an 18% wage hike over 3 years and a new duty premium, which will add compensation for work done on the ground. More news at ctvnewsmontreal.ca, including a story about why gender-dominated online posts following recent shooting incidents. With the latest from the CJAD 800 Traffic Center, here's Debbie Marcellos.
6: Well, we're enjoying a pretty light drive in from the South Shore, but on the South Shore, an incident on the eastbound 30 at Cousineau causing congestion from Highway 10. We also have an accident on the Laurentian Route South in Mirabel in front of the outlets that has just been cleared. So traffic is loosening up on the 15 South from Highway 50. On Metropolitan West, it just slows Lacadie into DeCary. Eastbound TransCanada slows at Cavendish to board DeCary South. Southbound DeCary, just heavy to Jean Talon. Desjardins Insurance isn't new to insurance, and that's reassuring. 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
5: Your Dormez-vous Weather Center forecast: a mix of sun and cloud today, chance of a late day shower or thunderstorm, the high 29, but the humidex will make that feel like 38. Tomorrow starts with another mix of sun and cloud, followed by increasing cloudiness in the afternoon and a high of 30. Saturday, clouds, a chance of showers, and 26. Right now, in downtown Montreal, we have partly cloudy skies. It's 26 degrees, make it 32 with the humidex. Your next CTV News update at 10 o'clock.
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1: The latest Palace polling numbers for L'Actualité show that the CAQ government's little bounce from the introduction of Christine Frechette as the new leader seems to be losing some steam. And in fact, it was the Parti Québécois picking up 2 points in the past month. The Liberals also up 2 points and the CAQ down 1. This is indicating people are shifting around their votes, including some non-Francophones as well as Francophones. If you have shifted your vote, I would like to hear from you. 514-790-0800. Or even if you're thinking about an option. A lot of Anglos feel that they are taken for granted, for example, by the provincial Liberals. Are you thinking about planting your vote elsewhere? 514-790-0800.
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8: 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Health officials recorded 28 cases. Public health says vaccination remains the best way to protect against measles.
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0: Katie Mason sitting in, trying to digest these numbers from Palace Data. QC 125, this was for L'Actualité magazine. And, you know, the survey, the pollsters itself are warning this is not a trend yet, because usually it takes a couple of polls to show a trend. But there has been some movement in Quebec voter support. Overall, the Parti Québécois up 2 points to 31%. The Liberals up 2 points to 27%. The CAQ down a point to 19%. The Conservatives unchanged at 14%, and Quebec Solidaire down to at 9%. So it looks as though that looks like pretty good news for the Liberals, up 2 points. The CAQ, not so much. And that's why people are talking about the Frechette effect stalling. You know, the bump that you usually get in polling data support for the party when the leadership changes hands. It looks as though that momentum may be starting to flag. What's also interesting is where non-francophones are thinking about planting their vote. There has been some change there. Down the Quebec Conservative Party and the Quebec Liberal Party. The Liberals still in first, but they're down 3 points among non-francophones. The Quebec Conservatives have gone from being in second place all the way down to fourth in voter support among Anglos and allophones. Are those numbers describing you? Are you waffling? Are you undecided at this point? We're not officially in the election campaign. As Raphael said during our Big Five, he said, well, we're still in barbecue mode right now. But have you been thinking about it? 514-790-0800. Mario joins us on the line from St. Leo. Hi, Mario.
1: Good morning. I'm going to be voting for the Canadian Party of Quebec.
0: And is that a recent decision, Mario, or is that something you've been thinking about for a while?
1: It's a recent decision. I happened to go to the Pierrefonds City Hall Town Council meeting, and there's a candidate named Paul Henry, and he's the one taking up the fight for the floods. Why aren't the Liberals fighting for all the flood victims of St. Leonard, Pierrefonds, St. Laurent, Île-Bizard? I mean, let's face it, the Liberals will not form the government. It's not going to happen. There's too many political parties. So at this point, I'm going to vote for a party that fights for my rights.
0: All right, Mario. Thank you very much for calling and sharing your opinion. Here's someone else who is looking elsewhere. The Liberals 100% left us Anglos behind, says his texter. My vote has been going to Eric Duhem for some time now. That's the Conservatives. I hope others will do the same. 514-790-0800 to call or text. Daniel from Côte Saint-Luke, where's your head these days politics-wise?
2: Well, I'm not going to vote for a party in particular. I'm just going to look at the candidates who are running and pick the one who I feel would best represent my interests. But I'd like to make a comment on the healthcare discussion.
0: Well, Daniel, I'm sorry. That's not what we're talking about right now. We are talking about where you would plant your vote. And let's go to IMAD on CJD. Hi, IMAD.
3: Hi there. Hello. I'm voting Liberal. I think being angry at this time can really cause us pain to go to a party can be elected because of that. That happened in the United States when people were angry about the Democrats because of exterior reasons. They voted for Trump, and look what happened to them. Do we own the CAC or the PQ right now? I think we just suppress our anger, vote to Liberals, get them to power, and then we can, you know, work on things to make it better. That's my opinion.
0: I have a feeling you would get a lot of kickback from voters who have done that in the past, Ahmad, and feel that it didn't work. People have been saying for years that they felt taken for granted by the Liberals. So if it didn't work before, why are you convinced that it would work this time?
3: I believe that the PQ and the CAC are no good for us, for sure. Eric Duhem became a popular for being anti-vaccine. Do I want to vote a person like that? So the choices we have are all doomed. May as well hold our noses, vote Liberal. I know they have done us wrong, especially in the French and colleges, and the past person who led the party. But right now we have no choice but to vote for the Liberal in order for us to get the sanity back where it's supposed to be. And that's what I think.
0: Thank you for sharing your view. 514-790-0800. This texter says, I am an Anglo in Vaudreuil and will not be voting Liberal. I'm going to the Canadian Party of Quebec. Thank you, Joe, for that text. 514-790-0800. When you look at Francophone support, there's been movement there too, and this actually bodes well for the Liberals because among Francophones, Liberal support is up 4 points to 19%. That puts the Liberals in a tie with the CAQ among Francophone voters. However, contrast those positions at 19% with the 34% of Francophones who say they would vote for the Parti Québécois. So those parties, the CAQ and the Liberals, would have to make up quite a bit of ground. And we know that there's a structural issue for the Liberals because a lot of Liberal support is focused in Montreal ridings, and so it's not diffuse out into the regions where the Liberals would be, you know, provide some real competition. Gina, calling from Beaconsfield now. Gina, what are you thinking?
4: I'm thinking that Anglophones in Quebec have to understand that if every Anglophone in Quebec votes for the Liberal Party, the way we are concentrated, they cannot win. They need to attract French voters. So stop getting all insulted about them not being able to change everything about Anglo rights. They cannot get elected that way, and they cannot do anything. And also, the change of leadership in the CAQ has resulted in them, they were so far down before. Now they've got a chance, and that's splitting the vote. People voting for the PQ do not want a referendum. However, they're just fed up of everybody else. So that's a dangerous path to take.
0: Gina, thank you for your call. This is a tough one for Anglos because I understand where Gina is coming from. You don't want to split the vote. Maybe you live in a riding where it won't make a difference. You know, one of those heavily Liberal ridings where you know it's not going to. So you feel safe and comfortable planning your vote in another direction. But taking a look at the Liberals and understanding that they have to cater to Francophones to shore up Francophone support in order to get enough support province-wide to form a government, okay. But how much more do Anglos have to swallow? Do we remember that it was the Liberal Party who came up with that extra burden for Anglo-Cégep students or to have to take extra French courses? That did not come from the CAQ or the PQ. We don't need a party that, you know, I understand you want to shore up support in the Francophone community, but if that means I have to take a bullet to the head, no thank you. No thank you. And that's why I think Anglos are really torn this time. No one wants it, you know, no person who has in the past planted their support with the Liberals, I think, that being a Federalist Party, wants to see a referendum in a first mandate if the PQ wins. But they're still wondering, how much more do I have to take to prevent that? 514-790-0800. Call or text. We will hear more from you coming up after this traffic report brought to you by Quebec Ford Dealers. 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
5: Well, Trudy, it's a pretty light drive. Traffic moves well in from the South Shore, but we have an incident on the South Shore, Highway 30 East at Cousineau. Route 112, and that's backing up traffic from before Highway 10 on the eastbound 30. Northbound to Carrie, moving quite well. Southbound side, just heavy to Jean Talon, but it backs up on the eastbound Trans-Canada at Cavendish through to St. Croix. And on the westbound side of the Met, it's heavy through St. Michel, then it slows at Lacadie into to Carrie. It backs up on Laurentian South from Henry Bourassa to board the Metropolitan. 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
0: Trying to make some sense of this new Palace QC 125 survey for L'Actualité magazine, showing some shifting sand in voter support in this pre-electoral period. Maybe you are still, as Raphael says, in barbecue mode and you haven't thought about that, but some people apparently are. Overall, heading into the election in the fall in Quebec, Parti Québécois up 2 points to 31%, the Liberals up 2 points to 27%, the CAQ down 1 to 19%, the Conservatives unchanged at 14. There has been movement among Francophones. The Liberals are up 4 points among Francophone voters. So it looks as though some Francophones are landing with the Liberals, maybe as they look for an alternative to the Parti Québécois or the CAQ. However, all that said, among Francophone support, the CAQ is still in the lead with 34%. The Liberals and the CAQ tied. So, what do you make of it? Also, some non-Francophones have been shifting their votes around. The biggest parties on the downside are the Conservatives and the Liberals. 514-790-0800. Have you made a decision to shift your vote recently? Maybe you're going to vote way in this fall election that you've never voted before. Maybe you're a lifelong, for example, Liberal voter and are deciding on something different. 514 790-0800 to call and text. This texter says any Anglo who votes for the Conservatives or the Canadian Party of Quebec might as well vote CAQ or PQ. This texter says, as my text board comes up, I wanted to point out, by the way, that I did read an Anglophone commentator a little while back. I'm thinking it was about a month back, saying that right now, if you want to ensure the Parti Québécois will not get into office and bring us that referendum and a first mandate, you should be voting, drumroll please, CAQ. And that was from an Anglophone commentator. You can see the reasoning there, that the CAQ among Francophone voters might have a better chance, although the numbers right now are not showing that. It's showing that the CAQ and the Liberals are tied in Francophone votes. 514-790-0800. Peter joins us from Laval. Peter, what are you thinking these days?
1: Okay, I will not vote for a party in particular, but will vote for the right individual as an MNA in my district. I will vote for the person who has some integrity and as a public servant will stand for the people.
0: So, Peter, does that open the door for you to cast your ballot for the Parti Québécois?
1: No.
0: So you have actually made up your mind on a party basis before even seeing the candidates?
1: No, I have. All the parties are no bloody good as far as I'm thinking. I would not vote for anything based on the party, whether it is Liberal or anybody else, because we are thinking, and I don't feel guilty voting for a party and we think more.
0: Thank you for your call. 514-790-0800. This texter, Michael, says, Miard or Frechette are the only clear choices for me as an Anglophone in my 50s. So this is an Anglo in his 50s looking at both the Liberals or the CAQ. A Liberal or a CAQ minority government, best case scenarios. I do not want to try and punish one party and end up in another referendum. I've lived through two. Ça suffit. Yeah, I agree. I don't want another referendum. Oh, my heavens. Just the thought of it just chills my blood. This texter, I think, is a little cynical about some of the parties. Forget the lying Liberals. Forget the crooked CAQ. Forget the ever backstabbing PQ. I'm voting the Quebec Conservative Party. He seems very honest. I assume Eric Duhem is the person he's referring to there. Very sincere, and I'm sticking with him all the way. Eric Duhem, the next premier of Quebec. Well, the numbers aren't lining up for that right now, Jerry, but yeah, I suppose you can always hold out hope. They say in politics, never say never. This texter says, the Liberal Party will say everything, everywhere, all at once. I love the movie reference. Thank you for the movie reference to that. The previous message from this person, you know, I'm going to vote for Charlie Billions, in other words, Charles Milliard, this time because it's going to be different. I know, Charles Milliard. Would it really be different? You tell us. 514-790-0800. And you know what? I don't want to fault Anglos who are looking further afield. Do we not remember it was Anglo anger with the Liberal Party that gave us opposition MNAs who were actually there to defend Anglophone rights? Remember the Equality Party, 4 seats in that election? I actually remember sitting at a news conference with some City of Montreal officials. And some, I don't know why, at a municipal news conference, some question came up about provincial politics. And those politicians laughed at a question that suggested they might be dealing in the Montreal area with Equality Party members. They laughed. And I remember so well on election night thinking back to that. And I said to myself, I wonder if they're laughing now. I wonder, they dismissed it. Oh, it's laughable. So if you're laughing right now, for example, at the Quebec Conservative Party and its chances at 16 percent among Francophones, 14% overall voter support. Maybe you'll be laughing out of the other side of your face on election night if they do much better, or if you're laughing at the Canadian Party of Quebec as being marginal, or as a protest vote that's like, you know, really that amounts to casting your ballot for your enemy. Again, careful what you laugh at. You never know. You never know in politics. But I do find it's interesting that we're seeing some shifting among Francophones, too. I think among Francophones, a lot of voters were so unhappy with the CAQ that they have been prepared to plant their vote with the Parti Québécois, even though most of them don't want a referendum and a first mandate. But they're willing to go there. They're willing to run that gauntlet to get the CAQ out of power. Will they continue to plant their vote with the PQ once we talk more about the referendum and, you know, what that does and what happened during the last referendum and how destabilizing it was for the province and for, you know, home prices and things like that? Will they continue to flirt with the PQ, or will they say, you know what, maybe I'll go with the Liberals, or maybe I'll go back with the CAQ because at least they would represent continuity. Now, whether you think that's good continuity or bad continuity, that's another question. When we return after the news, we are going to talk to some young entrepreneurs who say a lack of qualified manpower is sinking a lot of their businesses, hundreds expected, at least hundreds for this year. We'll talk to them about this and what the solution may be after the news.
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7: Good morning. It's 10 o'clock. I'm Tom Whalen with your CTV News Update. 26 degrees, mostly sunny in downtown Montreal. We'll have weather details for you in a couple of minutes. Here's what's making news right now. Another high-profile candidate about to announce his intention to run for the provincial Liberals. Probably the most famous doctor in the United States found in contempt of Congress, and more Americans recognizing the impact of extreme heat. With the latest from the CJAD 800 Traffic Center, here is Debbie Marcellos.
5: Well, we're enjoying a pretty light drive, good driving conditions, but an incident on the South Shore, an accident on the eastbound 30 at Cousineau, causing congestion from Highway 10. And on the 10 heading westbound, there's an incident as well near Chemin de la Bataille, Chemin Salaberry. That's causing delays from Highway 35. On the eastbound side of the 10, it's slowing down as well because of Curiosity. On northbound Dakarry, it's busy at Jean Talon. Met westbound slows from Lacadie to Dakarry. Eastbound TransCanada slows at Côte de l'Est to Bord de Carrie South. 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Traffic and transit every 15 minutes on CJAD 800. 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
7: In the news, another star candidate about to announce his intention to run for the provincial Liberals. Homelessness advocate and CEO of the Old Brewery Mission, James Hughes, will announce his candidacy today in the off-island Vaudreuil riding. A press conference has been scheduled for 2 this afternoon at a microbrewery in Vaudreuil-Dorion. Longtime MNA in the riding, Marie-Claude Nichols, announced on Tuesday that she is withdrawing from the race for personal reasons. Hughes said that the Liberals' social policies attracted him to run for the party. The trial of a man accused of killing his 9-year-old daughter last summer while on a trip to New York State is set to continue today. Luciano Fratellin is charged with a second-degree murder and the concealment of a human corpse in the death of his 9-year-old daughter, Melina Fratellin, who lived here in Montreal. Yesterday, an investigator testified on text messages between Fratellin and Melina's mother around the time that he reported their daughter missing. The 46-year-old has pled not guilty to both charges. The Senate Homeland Security Committee this morning voted to hold Dr. Anthony Fauci, the former head of the National Institute of Allergy and Infectious Diseases, in contempt of Congress following Fauci's decision to invoke his Fifth Amendment rights during a tense hearing in front of the committee last month. ABC's Jay O'Brien has more on what comes next.
3: The normal process is it would then send that resolution to the Senate for a full Senate vote, but that would require a 60-vote threshold to clear, and Chairman Paul knows that is very unlikely to get out of the Senate. It would require Democratic votes, and so what he's mused about possibly doing is just forwarding this contempt resolution right on to the Department of Justice, circumventing that Senate vote.
7: Dr. Fauci invoked the Fifth Amendment more than 100 times when he appeared before the panel. A new poll in the U.S. reveals Americans' views on the impact of extreme heat.
4: A new AP Nort poll finds that Americans are increasingly noticing the impact of extreme heat on their lives. According to the survey, U.S. adults nationally have become more likely to say that extreme heat has had either a major impact or a minor impact on their travel or vacation plans, electricity bills, their sleep, their families' outdoor activities, and more since 2024. Much of that shift was among people who live in the West or Midwest. At the same time, belief in climate change has declined slightly since last year, with Democrats more likely than Republicans to say that extreme heat has had a major impact on their lives. I'm Lisa Dwyer.
7: 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Tomorrow starts with another mix of sun and cloud, followed by increasing cloudiness in the afternoon and a high of 30. Saturday, clouds, a chance of showers in 26. Right now, it's partly cloudy in downtown Montreal and 26 degrees. For all the news during the day, stream us on your smart speaker. Just say play CJAD 800. 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
0: Trudy Mason sitting in, bopping along with that on this sunny morning in Montreal. Talking now about startups here in Quebec. These are small businesses. These are intrepid entrepreneurs trying to forge ahead in an area in which they have expertise or drive. And what they're telling us is that there's a manpower shortage and they are not as resilient as bigger companies to be able to survive them. Here to tell us more is Pierre Graff, President and CEO of the Young Chambers of Commerce of Quebec. Pierre, welcome to CJAD.
21: Good morning, Trudy.
0: Who belongs to the Young Chamber of Commerce of Quebec? What's the yardstick for membership?
21: Yeah, so usually the members are young professionals and young entrepreneurs below 35-year-olds.
0: Under 35. And these are the people that we're counting on to put some oomph into our economy and create employment. Tell us about the manpower shortage that is affecting them. Are we seeing it province-wide? What exactly is missing from our pool of manpower?
21: Yeah, so basically we have a structural issue with the labor shortage in Quebec. Because, as you may know, the boomers are leaving the labor market at a faster pace than young people are getting into the labor market. So there's a strong challenge for companies to find new people, to find new employees, and this issue will continue until at least 2031. So that's why we wanted to work on the manpower shortage that we have in Quebec and how it affects startups. Because right now we see that many of them are really suffering from this issue. And that's why we created the economic survey that we're going to talk about.
0: What did the survey show you?
21: Yeah, so basically we created a economic model, and we found that between 400 and 1,500 companies each year have to close because of the labor shortage. And this is the first time we have this estimate. And that's why we also provide solutions, because we cannot afford to lose these young companies, which are really driving innovation and productivity and growth to the economy.
0: Numbers, 400 to 1,500 startups may fail annually due to labor shortages. These are businesses that have to close because they simply can't keep up?
21: Yes. In fact, they can't have the growth that they're looking for if they don't have enough manpower. So you will never know why exactly a company closes. You have many factors coming in. But we crossed the numbers through a 10-year period, and we found out that it's driving a lot of them not to be able to develop the products that they want to sell, or they just can't find enough people to grow. So right now we want the government to put in place different solutions to make sure that young companies who do not have the cash flow, who do not have enough clients yet, enough revenue yet to grow. And I think we have easy way to fix this issue, partly. And I hope with the general elections coming that they're going to take action to make sure that we no longer have to lose young companies.
0: Well, make your pitch for your easy solutions.
21: Yeah, so basically we're proposing five measures, and they are pretty much all targeted specifically at businesses under 5 years old, not the broader SME population, but they would also benefit from it, okay? So we would love a tax relief on founder income in the first 2 years, for instance, okay? I think there's also a good way to help young companies put money in their cash flow. And one way to do it is to use the RRSP savings to help capitalize on new businesses. Also, we could extend the reduced tax rate to services and construction, because right now they're excluded from this tax bracket. Okay. And there's also a way to cut, the payroll tax. We need a payroll tax relief on the company's first hires, because the payroll tax in Quebec is higher than the other provinces, and it's really an issue for young companies because they do not have enough cash right now to compete with bigger companies, more established companies. And we could also act on the red tape, and I think a 3-year pilot freezing new administrative red tape for young businesses would be pretty interesting, because they would have enough time to work on their business, to focus on their growth instead of filling paperwork. So I think that would be a good way to start and make sure that we give enough time to our young companies to develop and grow.
0: Well, you do have the Montreal Economic Institute, the MEI, basically saying the same thing about red tape in Quebec, that it has to get rid of a third of it, and that's a start. I notice, Pierre, that you're not talking about, for example, changing any immigration programs or playing around with immigration numbers. We have discussed that in the past as a way to address manpower shortages, particularly in the regions. Is there a reason why the young chambers of commerce aren't making that one of their priorities?
21: Yeah, so we already advocated for higher economic immigration range. So we wanted just to focus on specific measures for startups. And of course, I think economic immigration is one of the solutions. Because right now what happens is that if you don't have those, you're going to create a wider issue regarding the manpower shortage. So yes, but we talked a lot of it. I also sit on the immigration committee for the government of Quebec, and we're working for some changes. But that's why we didn't talk about it in this specific survey, because it just makes sense to make sure that we have enough people coming in to fill the vacancies.
0: Pierre, what are you hearing about the skills that are needed out there? The ones that these startups, these young entrepreneurs are really looking for? Because it might be interesting for young people to know that there are jobs, for example, in certain regions where they would be able to land work easily because of the need there. Do you have any sense of what kinds of jobs are the most sought after by startups?
21: I mean, you know, it's so different, because depending on which region you're in, you have a very different economic structure, so very different type of businesses. And we don't have that kind of granular research. And what we wanted to show with this economic survey is that we know the broader effect of the shortage, which is driving wages up so fast that young companies cannot simply compete with larger ones. So that's why we need a lot of, a set of measures that's going to help companies with their cash flow, with the regulatory environment, and also with new people coming in through, for instance, economic immigration.
0: Well, good luck, Pierre, making this a part of the election campaign. I'm sure that people who are thinking about entrepreneurs will be watching that closely to see whether you get any traction with it. Thanks for your time this morning.
21: Thank you, Trudy.
0: Pierre Graff, President and CEO of the Young Chambers of Commerce of Quebec. Coming up, we will talk about the importance of small talk and how to do it. That's after we get to this check of traffic. 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Here's Debbie Marcellos at the CJAD 800 Traffic Center.
5: Well, we're seeing a very light drive right now. Traffic moves well to and from the South Shore. If you're heading to the South Shore, of course, at La Fontaine Tunnel, ongoing roadwork there. So it's backing up before Sherbrooke. On the Met West, it just slows at Lacadie, but Laurentian South to board the Metropolitan is from Henri Bourassa, eastbound TransCanada.

0: I'm Sue Smith, sitting in for Aaron Rand. 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
16: Time for some small talk. Well, learning about small talk anyway. A piece in the Wall Street Journal uses this line: casual conversation is social grease, connecting us with friends, colleagues, and people we've just met. It signals our friendly intent and can lead to more significant relationships. That's why we're talking about small talk, is because of research showing that it helps us, and not in an insignificant way either. Here to help us learn more about this is a woman with extensive knowledge of idle chit-chat, associate professor in psychology, the psychology of kindness at the University of Sussex, also the author of Once Upon a Stranger, the science of how small talk can add up to a big life. Professor Gillian Sandstrom, thanks for joining us on CJAD 800.
17: Hi, nice to join you. I'm happy to talk to fellow Canadians.
16: Wonderful. And you're probably well placed to tell us, given your position at the University of Sussex, is there a difference in the willingness of Brits and Canadians

0: to engage in small talk?
1: I mean, I think a lot of people feel very reluctant to engage in small talk in both places. So I've run some of my research in Canada when I did my PhD at UBC, and I've run collected data here in the UK. And I think, definitely Brits sort of self-stereotype and think they're really not very good at this. But when I chat with them, they're just as open as Canadians are.
0: Yeah, I kind of feel Canadians have that feeling too, that we're reserved, you know, we're like our climate in a way. There's a little chill there, a little chill in the air. What, why
1: But I
0: is
1: think we're all better than we think, and there's research showing that we all kind of underestimate how good we already are at it. We worry a lot because connecting is so important to us, and so we really want to get it right. And there's research showing that even though we think we're better than most people at driving, at being honest, that kind of thing, we do not think we're better than other people at just having a casual chat at a party. So you're not alone if you feel like, oh, I don't know how to do this.
0: So why is it good for us to do it? Why is it to get out of ourselves a little bit, put ourselves out there and try engaging in more small talk?
1: I mean, the benefits just keep adding up. So in the research, we found that people are in a better mood. You feel more connected to other people. You tend to learn lots of things because strangers and people you don't know as well know stuff that you don't, more so than the people that you're close to who kind of have the same opinions and same preferences as you do. And those benefits go both ways. So if you are the one who starts the conversation, you benefit, but your conversation partner does as well. And we're starting to even see sort of societal level benefits that it increases our sense of trust in other people, and might even just make us more intellectually humble, so more open to other people's opinions.
0: How do we open ourselves up to the possibilities? What's that first step that we have to take if we're going into a situation where we know small talk is going to be expected? For example, if we're going into some type of a business cocktail or a social event where we know we're not going to know many people.
1: Yeah, I mean, I think we what I'm finding in my research is that people are worried about lots of different things, about all the different things that they imagine might happen. We worry we talk too much, we worry we talk too little, we worry we'll be bored, we worry that the other person won't want to talk to us, etc. And so I think it helps just to know that people like you more than you think. So there's quite a bit of research on this, and it's a really sticky bias. Like even after roommates have lived together for many, many months, they still think they like their roommate more than their roommate likes them. And the same thing is true in the workplace. Even after many months of working together, we think we like our colleagues more than they like us. So if you can remember that and remember that you have a negative voice in your head that's telling you you're not good at this, people don't like you, and those are just wrong. The research finds repeatedly those are wrong. So if you can just remember that and try to be a little bit brave, it's going to go better than you expect.
0: So we've psyched ourselves up. We have our bravery in place. We're determined we're going to give this a whirl. How do we come up with an
1: Yes.
0: opener? How do we settle on, 'cause you don't necessarily want to resort to talking about the weather first off, right? Especially if you're indoors. So how do you come up with that topic that you feel might resonate?
1: Yeah, I mean, I think you can absolutely think about some topics before you get in a situation where you might need some. I have three strategies that I tend to use, and this is more like I use them often when I'm just out and about, walking in the park or, waiting for a bus, that kind of thing. But I think they would equally work in a kind of a, networky setting. But they spell the word quick. So the QU is for question, the IC is for in common, and the K is for kindness. So the QU is just, ask someone a question. It could be about what they're wearing or what they're doing or, what did they do on the weekend? And you can really just tap into your curiosity. Don't worry so much about being nosy because people like to talk about themselves. And then IC is to comment on something you have in common. So I think it, it makes sense to start with the weather as a starting point because it's something we do share in common. But you can also talk about the location and the people who are there, or you can bring people's attention to something that you can both see. So there's a few ways to comment on something you have in common. And then the K stands for kindness. And, you know, my mom's favorite way to start a conversation is to give someone a genuine compliment.
0: I have been on the receiving end of that ever since I got a new pair of glasses just over a year ago that are blue and turquoise. And I I've noticed in a number of just like, wow, cool glasses. And then it starts a whole conversation. It is just a very short line. Hey, cool glasses, three words, and it starts a conversation. So I find that interesting. One of the other things that I've noticed too, and you, if you're walking in parks, might notice this. I learned this from a group of women I do fitness walks in parks with. Compliment the dog that the other person is walking. Talk to people, talk to the dog walkers.
1: The dog owners are the easiest people to talk to. And there's actually research showing that people do tend to talk to someone more often if they have a dog, like 10 times as often.
0: Oh, that's a good tip in general, actually. You might want to get the dog out more often.
1: I carry dog treats in my pocket so that I can make friends with dogs. It's just such a great conversation starter.
0: Have you ever regretted starting a conversation?
1: I mean, I've been stuck in conversations where people go on and on complaining about their boss or something. You know, that happens every once in a while. But you know, the worst thing that's happened recently, I was sitting on the grass having my lunch and I was chatting with someone who was on their lunch break and a seagull snuck up behind me and stole my sandwich. So, you know, that probably wouldn't have happened if I hadn't been chatting with someone. I would have been a bit more vigilant. So that's happened. I've, you know, taken the wrong, I was almost late to the dentist once because I have the benefit of being able to walk to my dentist, and there was a man and his garage door was open and he had all these paintings up in his garage, and I stopped to ask him about his garage gallery and I was almost late to the dentist. So those are like the teeny tiny sort of bad things, if you will, that have happened to me because of talking to strangers. So I've never had a terrible experience.
0: Still though, a garage gallery, I love the concept. I can
1: cool,
0: see
1: right?
0: where you'd have a lot to talk about. All right. So parting advice for us, once again, as we've screwed up our courage, we've thought maybe about a couple of topics we might be able to introduce. If we hope, for example, that this chance encounter and conversation, it might recur. We might, you know, if we might see that dog walker again in the park, how do you leave the conversation indicating, oh, well, you know, I'd like to talk to you next time, too?
1: Yeah, I mean, first thing I'd like to say is that doesn't have to be the case. It's absolutely fine to just have a nice chat and walk away and not feel like you have to hold on to it. You know, like I think a lot of people go on holiday and you meet a friendly person and you have a nice time and you say, oh, we should exchange contact details, knowing that, you know, this is not a relationship that's probably going to last. I don't think we should feel guilty about that. It's absolutely fine to just enjoy this nice human moment of connection and have that be it. But sometimes, you know, I go for a walk most days. I go up to a place where there's lots of dogs. And so a couple of times I've met with people who had dogs and I really enjoyed talking to them. And I've said, hey, you know, I really enjoyed chatting. Let's keep in touch. And I've, you know, become friends with a couple people that I met that way.
0: So that's all you have to do is just indicate your openness to speaking to them again.
1: And I think one way to is to think about your patterns, because you'll see the same people if you go to the same place at the same time. So if you'd like to cultivate more of those kind of relationships where, you know, it moves from being strangers to being, you know, friendly faces, weak ties, we'd say, acquaintances, and to give you a chance to turn some of those into friends, you need to have those repeated patterns so that you have a chance to see the same person over and over again.
0: Very interesting to speak with you. Great advice, Professor Gillian Sandstrom. Thank you very much for the interview.
1: Thank you. Bonne journée.
0: Bonne journée à toi. Gillian Sandstrom, Associate Professor in the Psychology of Kindness at the University of Sussex. Once again, the book is called Once Upon a Stranger, The Science of How Small Talk Can Add Up to a Big life. Coming up after the news, we will learn how an inflatable vest saved the life of a motorcycle rider, he swears, when he was hit by a car, and how the SAAQ is now recommending them for motorcyclists. That and more coming up.
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3: Good morning. It's 10:31. I'm Tom Whalen with a CTV News update. Here's what's making news right now. The CEO of the Old Brewery Mission expected to be announcing this afternoon that he will be running for the provincial Liberals in the next Quebec election. The announcement will make Hughes the second high-profile candidate. That's James Hughes, the second high-profile candidate to throw his hat in the ring for the Liberals in as many days. Hughes will be running in the Vaudreuil riding. The union representing WestJet cabin crew sharing the details of the tentative deal reached with the airline this week after a one-day strike. Union says the deal will include more than 18% wage hikes over 3 years, as well as compensation for work done on the ground. And the trial of a man accused of killing his 9-year-old daughter last summer during a trip to New York State is continuing today. Luciano Fratellin charged in connection to the death of Melina Fratellin, who lived here in Montreal. More news at ctvnewsmontreal.ca, including a story about why fans are being asked to stay away from heated rivalry filming locations. With the latest from the CJAD 800 Traffic Center, here is Debbie Marcellos.
4: Well, we're enjoying a pretty light drive. Traffic moving well on the Met westbound. It does slow a touch at the DeCary Circle, also at Saint-Michel. Laurentian south to board the Metropolitan is backing up at Henry Bourassa. Some slowdowns as well. Eastbound 40 to board DeCary. We had a police operation right at the DeCary Circle. And northbound DeCary busy at Jean Talon. But out on the South Shore, a couple of incidents. An accident Highway 30 east at Cousineau, causing congestion from Rome Boulevard. And an incident on Highway 10 at Chemin Salaberry, and that's causing delays on both sides of Highway 10. Get ready for back to school with sports experts and take advantage of deals of up to 40% on top brands. 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
3: Your Dormez-vous Weather Center forecast. A mix of sun and cloud today. Chance of a late day shower, a thunderstorm, the high 29. The Human X will make that feel like 38. Tomorrow starts with another mix of sun and cloud, followed by increasing cloudiness in the afternoon, the high 30. Saturday, clouds, a chance of showers, and 26. Right now, it's sunny, more sun than cloud, and 26 degrees in downtown Montreal. Your next CTV News update at 11 o'clock.
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0: A Quebecer in the Gatineau region swears an inflatable vest saved his life when he was hit by a car while riding his bike. 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
0: Bringing you the story of Marc Bélanger, 59 years old. He's from the Gatineau region. In July, mid-July, he and his wife were out riding their motorcycles, because both of them are motorcycle riders. They were in the Metcalfe area of Ontario, which is not too far from Gatineau, and they were on a two-lane road when all of a sudden an oncoming car decided to turn right directly in Marc Bélanger's path. And he tried to brake, but he had very little time. He was struck by the car and was thrown to the roadway, thrown to the asphalt, and rolled and slid onto the side of the road. All of this caught by his cameras on board his motorcycle, including the moment when he got flung off. He swears that his inflatable vest saved his life. He did end up badly injuring the leg that took the brunt of the impact with the car, and he did need surgery on that, but he feels that he is alive today because of the vest. He was wearing an inflatable vest by the company Hit Air, and we welcome to CJAD right now Shalan Kozak of Hit Air Equestrian Canada. Shalan, thanks for joining us.
18: Hi, thanks for having me on. I love speaking about all things Hit Air.
0: All right. Where is Hit Air based, by the way?
18: So I am the owner of Hit Air Equestrian Canada. I'm based in Langley, BC, and I'm the Canadian equestrian distributor for Hit Air Vests. However, Hit Air Vests are made in Japan, and that is where the head office is located.
0: Now, you mentioned Hit Air Equestrian, and I was just talking, actually, to Tom from the newsroom, who has seen a lot of riders, horse riders, wearing these
18: yes.
0: vests, and as well as motorcycle riders. Is there a difference between the two styles of inflatables for horseback riders and motorcycle riders?
18: That's an excellent question. So these vests made by Hit Air started off strictly for motorcycle use. Hit Air has been making these vests for over 25 years. And then in 2010, horse riders kind of decided, oh man, this would be a great thing for equestrian as well. So most of our vests are standalone items that work for motorcycle and equestrian. The lanyard that attaches to either the motorcycle or to the saddle is different, but most of our vests are, multi-purpose. And in fact, I have some customers who ride motorcycles and horses, so they buy one vest and they can keep themselves safer no matter what passion they're pursuing.
0: Explain to us how these wearable airbags work.
18: So there's a CO2 canister and then the lanyard that I referenced. It has to attach to something firm. So we call it the anchor. So the lanyard attaches, in this instance with the gentleman who you referenced, who had a terrible wreck, but was less injured than he could have been for sure. That would attach to his motorcycle. For horses, for women riding horses, that's attached to the saddle. It takes 55 pounds of pressure, 65, pardon me, so a sharp yank. So when you're separated from the motorcycle or separated from the horse, there's a key ball that pulls out, and then there's a spring-loaded pin. And in just a little around 1.5 seconds, that pin flies up, pierces the CO2 canister, and you've then got neck protection, side-to-side protection of your neck as well, spine, diagonally across your rib cage, in front and your chest. There's snaps so that when you're wearing it, it's just like a little vest, and then the snaps on their own open up, and you've got protection on your sacrum and low back as well.
0: And how long does it take for the vest to inflate after that little ball connection is yanked out?
18: Approximately 1.5 seconds, 1/1000, boom, you're done. And anecdotally, my background is equestrian. The instance of people falling off a motorcycle generally are less than falling off horses. So as a result, I've seen this vest in action many, many times, and almost every time I still find it absolutely remarkable how quickly it works, how efficient they are, how reliable and dependable HIT Air products are, and it's incredible how quick it is.
0: I was surprised to read that the Auto Insurance Board here in Quebec recommends that motorcycle riders wear one of these things after you take care of the other stuff too. Of course, the helmet mandatory.
18: A
0: lot of riders wear specially designed clothing, for example, that won't end up injuring them in the event of a crash, mm-hmm. or prevent road rash and things like that. And then these. So this must be pretty accepted technology.
18: Oh, absolutely. And again, as someone who's used this product, I came on board as a consumer in 2010, and then in 2011 I started my distributorship, Canadian distributorship with the company. I've worn a vest, countless times on the back of a horse. I've had, I would say, 7 or 8 what I call inadvertent product testing, where I've fallen off, so I can speak very clearly to how it feels to land basically on a cloud. And as someone who has competed at the highest levels, I've gone to the Olympics and the World Championships, so I've jumped some big jumps and fallen off a number of times prior to the advent of utilizing this technology. And it's difficult to quantify specifically, I would have been hurt more or whatever. It's kind of like your seatbelt or your helmet. But having done this a number of times, I've had a few falls that I believe I can put myself in the category of either saving my life or saving myself from very, very serious, neck or back injury. It's just that simple. It's a very big, area of air around your body. So you're literally... It's your own personal airbag. It's an incredible technology.
0: Speaking of inadvertent product testing, is it possible you could trigger it just by getting off your bike without properly disconnecting it before, or sliding off your horse to dismount without disconnecting it properly?
18: So that's a great question. Generally speaking, it doesn't happen with motorcycles because, as I said, you need a sharp yank. So the lanyard has stretch to it. Both the lanyard for equestrian and the lanyard for motorcycle has some spring and stretch. So imagine you're hopping off your motorcycle. You're kind of level with that lanyard. You're not stepping down off your motorcycle per se. And if you start to walk away, you're going to feel it. Unless you jumped off your motorcycle in a very, exciting fashion, that's generally not going to happen. Again, it's an inanimate object. If there's 65 pounds of pressure, that sharp yank, it will happen. It's more common, more prevalent with horse riders because you're up higher. So when you jump off, you're jumping down. And so that spring within the lanyard to accommodate some give there in terms of movement in the saddle, etc. You know, if you reach the end of that and jump down, it gets that sharp pull and it will deploy. So that does happen. And there's jokes in the horse industry. Unclip, unclip. you remind people, and it's kind of it's one of those things when you wear it all the time. It's like saying, "Oh, could you get out of your car and forget to undo your seatbelt?" Well, of course you could, but once you get used to that motion of seatbelt on, seatbelt off, it becomes second nature, and you just unclip before you hop off. But yes, it is possible, and like I said, for the reasons I mentioned, it's more prevalent in horses than motorcycles.
0: Cost, just briefly, Chelan, cost, and are they reusable if the CO2 canister deploys? Can you reuse them?
18: Yeah, that's a great question. So the canisters are $55, and you can reuse them. So it comes with some tools that you need to reset that key ball and then safely put the canister back in. We have warranties in place for 2 years for these vests. And after that, again, anecdotally, I have clients that have a vest that's like 5 years old, 6 years old, and, over a length of time, they do degrade, but they're still going strong and still using them.
0: At a base price of what? At a base price for the vest of?
18: Yeah, just around $850. The motorcycle, that's just for a vest. The jackets, you can have an airbag inside an actual motorcycle jacket, and those costs are higher. Just to get into it, you're looking at, taxes in around $1,000. What is your safety worth? It's an incredible addition to keeping yourself safe, whether you're riding motorcycles or horses.
0: They are called HIT Air Vests, and we've been speaking to Chelan Kozak. Thanks for your time, Chelan.
18: Thanks for having me on. I love speaking about our great product.
0: HIT Air Equestrian Canada. When we return, we'll talk to some local farmers who lost thousands in a scam. We'll tell you how it happened and what they want you to know going forward. First, though, Debbie Marcellos at the CJAD 800 Traffic Center.
4: Well, Trudy, it's a busy drive on northbound to carry from Côte Saint-Catherine up to the top southbound side, just busy at the exit for Jean Talon. And it slows on the eastbound Trans-Canada, Côte de l'Ouest to DeCary. Westbound side of the Met slows through Saint-Michel and then at the Laurentian Autoroute. But Laurentian south to board the Met is heavy from Henri Bourassa. Still dealing with a couple of issues on the south shore. Eastbound Highway 30 at Cousineau, an accident backing up traffic from Rome Boulevard. And an incident on Highway 10 at Chemin-Salaberry is affecting traffic on both sides of the autoroute from Highway 30 on the eastbound and 35 on the westbound. 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
0: My next guests are the owners of a farm in Hudson who fell prey to a vicious buyer scam. I think there's a special section in the hottest part of hell reserved for scammers like this, preying on, you know, people who have small businesses, or maybe they're preying on seniors. You have your own section down there. I think that's a pretty good chances of that. They lost $27,000 worth of goods to a scammer masquerading as a catering company in need of some of their products. Here to tell us what happened, Matt Penny and Alana Cosgrove, owners of Pengrove Farm in Hudson. Matt and Alana, thank you for joining us.
26: Hi, good morning. Thank you for having us.
0: Tell us about what happened. Start us off at the beginning of the story when you got the first order.
26: Yeah, so an alleged catering company reached out to us and they were looking for a new supplier for their events. We were pretty excited. We were feeling like it was, you know, a big step for our small business that people are looking to us to cater their events. So they placed an initial order of a substantial amount of money. They put a 50% deposit down and paid the remainder. No issues. Everything went through. Their delivery drivers came to pick up and nothing seemed overly, nothing flagged us as being concerning. And then they placed their second order, again, a 50% deposit, no issue. But when they were trying to pay the remainder of that bill is when it started to go wrong.
0: And what did you learn at that point?
26: We didn't know. Truthfully, we didn't know. Their credit card bounced and it was kind of one of two options. We thought maybe they, you know, larger companies maxing out a card to pay it all down in the same day or within the same, you know, short amount of time. So we tried it again. We gave them another chance and it bounced again, which is when we started thinking that maybe something was up. We had released the product that was paid for And when Matt asked them to come pay the remainder in person, they never showed up.
0: So they ended up with all this free product and you are out $27,000.
26: Yeah, so all their payments went through. So in our minds, everything had been paid. It was, you know, $20,000 worth of product and $27,000, our retail price of what we sold it to them at. And so until Square contacted us about 6 weeks later, we didn't actually know it was a fraud. It was Square that let us know after, because Square, our payment processing company that we use, had processed everything, no issue.
0: Tell us about Square, because I think some consumers may have actually made payments without realizing what these devices are. I see them, for example, commonly these days at craft fairs and other, you know, other types of retail, kind of pop-up retail places like markets and stuff. And it looks like it's called Square, I think, because the device is square that goes into a cell phone. Is that correct?
26: Yeah, exactly.
0: And you rely on this for both debit and credit payments, or just for credit card payments?
26: Yeah, for both debit and credit, they're the payment processing that we use. I'll let Matt speak more to that system and how they became involved.
0: Yeah, tell us, Matt, about the policy that caught you up short here.
1: Yeah, sure. So like Alana said, Square's used probably one of the majority used systems in most merchants, small businesses, for the payment processing. You know, what we learned, unfortunately, the hard way is they don't really ever tell you this when you sign up. It's buried in the terms and conditions of contracts. But pretty much anybody who commits fraud towards a small business, it's actually the small business they hold liable. So as I think the best way to put it, is usually as a consumer, if your credit card gets stolen or frauded, the so-called banks pay you back for that. What many people don't know is that through these payment system policies and bank policies, is they turn around and make the small merchants accountable for the loss. So there's really no backstop or like the banks never paying for this kind of fraud in the end. It's the merchants paying for it.
0: What are you now demanding? More transparency, a reversal of that policy?
1: Yeah, so we were very fortunate. We started a GoFundMe and went public. It was a hard decision for us. You know, there's a element of shame when you kind of go into the open with these kind of topics. But once we did, the community really rallied around us and helped support us. And we actually heard from a lot of other small business owners who the same kind of situations have happened to. You know, and they were maybe on a smaller scale, so they never followed up. So now we're pushing to meet with political figures and really kind of go after the legislation around these companies, because it's pretty much like they write their own terms and conditions. There's no laws protecting small business owners, especially in Quebec. So it's really to start kind of making the payment system companies and the banks more accountable for the frauds being committed.
0: How is the GoFundMe going? How much has been raised?
1: I think answer that one.
26: Yeah, this morning we're a little over $15,000, which is just unbelievable. When we set it up, we didn't really know what to expect, and it's been very overwhelming and just heartwarming to see how supported we've been through this.
0: Tell us, just in closing, what you sell at your farm shop and where you're located in Hudson, so people can go and support you that way as well.
26: Yeah, we're at 133 Main Road in Hudson. We're a big red barn. You can't really miss it. It's just about across from where the Hudson Oka Ferry is. And we have a variety of meats, poultry, fish, sausages, all kinds of delicious, ethically raised, local meats, grass-fed beef. We have our own chicken, so we produce our own farm-fresh, pasture-raised chicken eggs. We have a whole array of beautiful local products from other local producers as well.
0: Matt and Alana, the very best of luck to you. I'm heartened to hear that the GoFundMe is going well. Thank you for your time today.
26: Thank you. We so really much. Appreciate it.
0: Matt Penny and Alana Cosgrove, owners of Pengrove Farm in Hudson. After the 11 o'clock news, Should Quebec have a ministry devoted exclusively to mental health?
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6: Good morning. It's 11:01. I'm Tom Whalen with your CTV News Update. 26 degrees and some cloud in downtown Montreal. We'll have all your weather details in just a couple of minutes. Here's what's making news right now. Another high-profile candidate about to announce his candidacy for the provincial Liberals. The CAQ loses an MNA today, and SOPFEU releases some new forest fire numbers. With the latest from the CJAD 800 Traffic Center, here is Debbie Marcellos.
4: Well, it's a pretty decent drive, light volume, but we have a slowdown on Laurentian South to board the Met from Henry Bourassa, and eastbound TransCanada slows at Côte-de-Liesse to board DeCary South. Northbound DeCary busy at Jean Talon, and still working on incidents on the South Shore Highway 30 heading eastbound at Cousineau. That's where we have an incident. Traffic backing up before Rome Boulevard on the eastbound 30. On the 10 heading eastbound, just after Highway 30, we have an incident, and it's backing up from the Quartier de on the westbound side of Highway 10 at Chemin-Salaberry, an incident. Traffic slows from before Highway 35. Desjardins Insurance isn't new to insurance, and that's reassuring. 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Traffic and transit every 15 minutes on CJAD 800. 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
6: In the news, a day after the former head of Montreal's Chamber of Commerce said that he will run in the Liberal stronghold of Marguerite Bourgeois in the West End of Montreal, this morning speculation ended about another star candidate about to throw his hat into the ring for the provincial Liberals. Homelessness advocate and CEO of the Old Brewery Mission, James Hughes, will announce his candidacy this afternoon in the off-island Vaudreuil riding. The longtime MNA in the riding, Marie-Claude Nichols, announced on Tuesday that she is withdrawing from the race for personal reasons. Hughes, co-host of the CJAD 800 show Difference Makers, said that the Liberals' social policies attracted him to run for the party. And word coming in this morning that the CAQ is losing another member of the National Assembly. Chantal Soucy, the MNA for St. Hyacinth, announced this morning on social media that she will not seek re-election in this October's general election. Soucy had been elected three times, representing her riding for 12 years now. In her post, she did not give a reason for her departure, but did say that she had complete confidence in Christine Frechette to lead the province. The Gazette reporting this morning that more than 820 Quebec doctors left the public system for the private sector in 2026. The paper has reviewed numbers from RAMQ. Among those who left, at least 28 are specialists, including anesthesiologists and orthopedic surgeons. In comparison, fewer than 20 doctors left the public system in the rest of Canada. The departures follow the Legault government's Bill 83 adopted last year, aimed at requiring doctors fresh from medical school to practice in the public system for the first 5 years of their careers. The article also shows that surgical wait lists have ballooned. Over 28,000 are on wait lists now for orthopedic surgeries. July was hot and busy for SOPFEU. The Provincial Forest Fire Management Agency battled 90 fires in the province's intensive protection zone. That's an increase of 36% over the 10-year average. Nearly 1,700 hectares of forest burned, mainly in the Outaouais and Abitibi-Témiscamingue regions. The agency said that 41% of the fires were caused by lightning. And finally, Prime Minister Mark Carney says Canada's tone toward the United States is quite firm and insists trade negotiations with Washington are constructive, as an August 19th deadline deadline for new U.S. tariffs draws near. The U.S. has threatened to impose new 50% tariffs on a wide range of Canadian imports in about 2 weeks. Today, federal conservative leader Pierre Poilievre says Carney isn't holding out for a better deal, adding that what we have is a, quote, bad deal.
7: While he makes the concessions that you would normally take to the table to get something in return. He backed down on the digital services tax, the Netflix tax. He agreed to Mr. Trump's demands on military spending and counter tariffs. Many of these things were going to have to happen, but why not bring them to the bargaining table?
6: Canada's top trade officials are in Washington this week for a series of meetings aimed at advancing those talks. For interviews and other audio, go to CJAD800.com or download the iHeartRadio app. Your Dormez-vous Weather Center forecast, a mix of sun and cloud today, chance of a late day shower, maybe a thunderstorm, the high 29. The Humidex will make it feel like 38. Tomorrow starts off with another mix of sun and cloud, followed by increasing cloudiness in the afternoon and a high of 30. Saturday, clouds, a chance of showers, and 26 degrees. Right now in downtown Montreal, it is 26 degrees, 34 with the Humidex. For all the news during the day, stream us on your smart speaker. Just say play CJAD 800. 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
0: Gertie Mason sitting in for Elias again this week. We've had some recommendations from the Quebec Association of Psychiatrists aimed at improving access to mental health care across the province. We've been talking a lot about this for a variety of reasons. One being the link between mental health and homelessness. Another rising concerns about the mental health of our young people here in Canada. So a list of recommendations from the association that it says would improve access to care. Here to speak to us about these recommendations, Dr. Leon Turian, a psychiatrist, a clinician scientist, and a medical educator at the McGill University Health Center. Dr. Turian, thanks for joining us.
10: Thank you for having me.
0: I would have said on the surface of things that access to care has been a problem for quite a while now, and the simple solution would be more psychiatrists, more psychologists, more access to counseling. Is it not that simple?
10: I think it's a complex question in terms of answering the question of access. And I think our focus is actually making sure that we are organizing care so that people in need actually have access in a timely way. And so that involves kind of looking at the care delivery in a bit of a different way, making sure that we're accessing, we're giving access to care, to patients within their community at home. So changing a bit of the models, because the hospital-centric model, it doesn't work. It works for acute things, of course, but we're trying to get people outside the hospital, taking care of them in their community, and that involves like a bit of an overhaul of our care models, and we have, you know, there's a lot of initiatives to do that, and they just need to be supported, and that's part of our six-point request to actually change the way we deliver care and come closer to patients so that essentially we could care for people more effectively.
0: Could you perhaps go into the example of telemedicine when it comes to mental health? I think we saw the rise of this really during the pandemic when getting together for one-on-one sessions was problematic for a lot of people. How would more access to counseling via web platforms or Zoom, how would that change things?
10: So that's an excellent question. I think we need to appreciate that some of the vulnerable areas of our province, you know, our distant areas. So access to care is very difficult, or a patient might be in a very difficult physical situation, or maybe just gave birth, or maybe is pregnant and can't travel, or maybe there's family that wants to get involved in care, and, you know, not everybody could come down to see the doctor in a specific location. So those reasons make it that telehealth is basically something we are pushing for, so that it's a little bit more systemically ingrained in our system, so that we could access patients in their environment. And even if we're at a distance, we could do that through telehealth. So we really want to protect telehealth for those reasons, to kind of access folks that are may not find it easy to get to the doctor, but with telehealth, that's, you know, we could access anybody anywhere essentially and provide care.
0: What are some examples of other measures that you think would on the ground mean faster, easier care for people who are seeking it?
10: So I think I'd like to emphasize a few of the things that we're trying to encourage is, you know, at-home hospitalization. So that example is, you know, an innovative way of approaching care. And essentially what we do is keep the patient at home, do daily visits, and essentially follow up on their progression while they're at home. This has the benefit of basically, you know, freeing up space in our hospitals for folks that maybe don't need to have that environment, while keeping them at home so that they don't decondition, especially our elderly patients. And so that one measure is really interesting because it essentially provides an environment that is familiar while having a framework that provides care. So that's one. And another one that we're really promoting is having, you know, mobile crisis units. There's a lot of times that mental health crises are more of a psychosocial crisis. Like there's a crisis in the family, there's a crisis in a relationship, or an individual is going through a rough time and they might not need to come to the hospital. And if we had mobile units to deal with psychosocial crises, we could have people going into the environment where the patient is at home or in their community, and helping them out instead of them having to see a psychiatrist, which oftentimes they don't when these kind of crises are coming about. So there's a few of them that are implanted, and we just want to kind of promote that even more. And the last one that I'll promote for, because it was really something that we focused on yesterday, is the outreach for our homeless populations. So having, you know, built-in systems where each of our big hospital units have teams that go out into the environment. So us is reaching out to the patient is really the focus. So we have a few of those. It's the PRISM model. And so we're really encouraging this model as well, because it basically makes a huge difference. It basically decreases the amount of times that they come into hospital, folks come into hospital, and that they need interventions from various partners, including police. So that's a good model that works, and we want to promote that across the province.
0: One of those recommendations that kind of surprised me at a time when there's been a lot of criticism of the bureaucratic burden of all kinds of healthcare is the call for a minister devoted to specifically mental health, a ministry all on its own to handle healthcare matters. Why would that additional layer of bureaucracy be seen as optimal?
10: That's a great question, and I agree with you that, you know, we're in a trend where we're seeing a lot of increase in bureaucracy. I think our aim for wanting a mental health minister is because, one, the needs are they're much more complex than they used to be. And we want to engage more with somebody who can make a difference. So we want somebody who's accountable to mental health. We want somebody who we could partner up with. And that's the major reason why we've came up with these recommendations, is that we want to be an active partner in these. And so having a minister that actually takes care of it, we're not wanting to increase bureaucracy. We just want oversight, and we want to have a really intentional portfolio for a minister that's taking care of this, so that it's not swept under, you know, the huge banner of health or the huge banner of social services, so that it really has a place where we could have, you know, a co-development of projects and have specificity and accountability. And that's what we're really looking for. And that's why we've made the request. We're very cognizant that we don't want more bureaucracy. We just want more intentionality in terms of how government is basically managing mental health. And we think that the current landscape requires it because things are getting more complex and the care models need to be changed. And so we need a partner that's actively kind of engaging with those specific dossiers, whereas in health, it's kind of lost a bit or potentially lost. So that's why we're promoting a very specific a point of getting a mental health minister to be able to do these things in a very intentional way so that we could really actually make change and really make a change for patients across the province that need specific types of help, that need an update. And we're really engaged in wanting to work with government to do that.
0: Circling back to my original question then about, isn't it also a case of just more psychiatrists and more psychologists? Are there no measures on the landscape to increase med school enrollment, for example, or to multiply undergraduate degrees or master's degrees in related mental health related fields? Do you feel that the other measures you've recommended would eliminate the need for more on the ground qualified people?
10: Yeah, that's an interesting question.

0: bit of an upgrade. So it's not more psychiatrists that's going to actually be the solution. It's actually reorganizing care and having programs that do that. And that's where, we need that specific type of help from the government. So more doesn't need better. It's just that it needs to be better organized. And we're very keen on engaging with that. Because we do have a lot of psychiatrists, we do have a lot of psychologists. In fact, Quebec is one of the higher number per population of both of those resources. It's just the way the care framework is organized. It doesn't reach our patients when they need it and in an appropriate way.
1: Dr. Turian, thank you very much for the interview.
0: Thank you very much for having me.
1: Dr. Leon Turian is a psychiatrist, a clinician, scientist, and medical educator at the McGill University Health Center. Time for us to go to traffic at the CJAD 800 Traffic Center. Debbie Marcellos.
2: Well, it's a pretty light drive. Just some slowdowns on the Metropolitan westbound at St. Michel. And then on Laurentian south to board the Met, it backs up at Henry Bourassa. Eastbound 40 slows through the DeCary Circle. But problems on the South Shore. It's heavy on the 132 eastbound from Roland Terrien to the exit 425 North La Fontaine Tunnel. And Highway 30 eastbound, they're still working on an incident at Cousineau. It's causing congestion from Rome Boulevard on the eastbound 30. Eastbound Highway 10 from the Quartier d'Estrantes up to an incident at Montego Bay. On the westbound side of the 10, the incident is at Chemin Salaberry, and traffic backs up before Highway 35. This week at Adonis, a pint of blueberries is only $1.99 each. Details at adonis.ca. 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
1: You might have heard this mentioned in Tom Whelan's news this morning. Some reporting out of the Gazette revealing that 28 medical specialists have opted out of Quebec's public insurance plan, basically Medicare. They've left the Medicare system for private practice entirely. That is this year, 28 doctors have left. Some are dermatologists, some are ophthalmologists, some are experts in plastic surgery. There's also orthopedic surgeons who have left. And this comes at a time when there are long waits for certain medical specialty consultations and treatments. So patients are always concerned to hear this. Here to help us understand what is going on behind the scenes that may be driving what is happening is Xavier Gauvreau, president of the pro-Medicare group Médecins Québécois pour le Régime Public. Thanks for joining us, Xavier.
13: Thanks for having me.
1: Your group is in favor of Medicare and bolstering Medicare. Does it distress you to see that 28 specialists have opted out of Medicare?
13: Of course it does, but if we take a step back, it's not only 28 this year. It's 28 that is adding up to more than 8.

0: 100 doctors that are out of the public system. And that is a new phenomenon. 20, 25 years ago, there was close to none physician that were opting out of the public system. So if we take a step back, it's a quite an alarming rate.
1: Can you compare it to what's going on in other provinces? I was under the impression that some other provinces don't allow this type of thing.
0: Yeah, you're right. So it depends on the province, but the laws are different by province. And the Quebec is the champion of privatization because we're the only ones that allows this type of private practice. Some other provinces like Alberta does have some private doctors, but we're not close. It's close to a few tens of doctors in the other provinces, and we're close to 1,000 in Quebec, so we're the champion.
1: We did hear a lot of anger from doctors last year when there was a back and forth on contract negotiations, remuneration, I should call it, remuneration questions with the Legault government. It was a very bitter negotiation. And at the time, a lot of doctors were saying, listen, we're so angry, we're looking at options, you know, leaving the province, going to practice elsewhere, or jumping off of Medicare. Is this an extension of that to your mind?
0: In a sense, yeah, because if we take a look at the doctors that are opting out, we see a lot of surgeons or anesthesiologists, for example, and they're saying, since a few years, they've been saying that we cannot operate in the public system as much as we'd like to. The president of the Quebec Surgeon Association said that the normal surgeon operates 4 times a month currently in the Quebec system. But what they would like to do is 6 times a month to clear those waiting lists. So they cannot operate at the level they would want to do. So the frustration is there for a reason.
1: Yeah, and I think that's important to point out because I think some Quebecers would say, oh, this is just greedy doctors want to go into the private system to line their own pockets. And when you see that dermatology is on the list of specialties where some people have less, all they want to do is make more plastic surgery. They just want to make money from rich people. But it seems to me that there's that's really slagging doctors who are in some cases really frustrated by their working conditions and the fact that they can't operate and they can't help as many people as they would like under Medicare.
0: Yeah, you're right. We see that with dermatologists. We see that with surgeons. We see that with other specialties. Unfortunately, I think that the physicians that make this decision to opt out of the public system, sometimes they don't understand all the consequences that leave on the physician that are still in the public system because they are not on call anymore. They don't share the burden of the complex cases in the public system. So it's kind of a vicious circle. It gets tougher and tougher to operate or to practice in the public system when people are leaving behind.
1: The province was supposed to make it tougher for doctors to do this, to switch entirely to private practice. Is this not working? If it's not working, what more is needed?
0: That's a very good question that we should ask to Santé Québec, because when they passed the Bill 83, it was supposed to be tougher. You were supposed to receive an approval from Santé Québec to be able to opt out of the public system. What we've seen in the last 2 years since the law passed, or a year and a half, is that all of the requests or almost all of the requests from the general physician have been refused, but we're seeing many requests from specialists accepted, like these 28 that were accepted this year. And in theory, Santé Québec should refuse those requests if it has an impact to the public access to healthcare. And in our opinion, Médecins Québécois pour la Région du Québec, that's the case right now because there are waiting lists in those specialties. So we don't understand why Santé Québec doesn't use its broad discretion to refuse those opting out.
1: Yeah, when you think about it, the burden by those left in the system, orthopedic surgery, you talk to someone who's been waiting for a knee replacement, or even mm-hmm. when I had a hip replacement last mm-hmm. year, I had been on the list for 8 or 9 months, and you have to wait in kind of in pain for that. A way ahead, is there a proposal by Médecins Québécois pour le régime public as to just how big a crackdown there needs to be or how it could be engineered?
0: Yeah, well, I think one of the solutions that could be put into place is that currently almost 25% of our operating rooms in the province are closed due to a lack of staff. And since the creation of Santé Québec, we were in an austerity period, so we could not spend more. We had to cut budgets. But if we were to increase our budget and permit those operating rooms to reopen or to work after normal operating hour, we could reduce by a lot this waiting list in the public system. So I think we could offer some better conditions, and we could pay for temps supplémentaires, sorry for the French here, to have a better functioning public system. So that would be the first step.
1: All right. Thank you very much for sharing the thoughts of your group, Xavier. Much appreciated. Xavier Gauvreau is president of the pro-Medicare group Médecins Québécois pour le régime public. Thank you.
0: Thank you for having me.
1: When we come back, we will take a look at a study that shows the longer you watch TV in midlife. So if you're going through your 40s, your 50s, and you're spending a lot of time, with Netflix, the worse it is for your brain as you age. So if you're in midlife, there are things you can do now that may be brain protective in the long run. That's all coming up after we get an update from the news. It's Jason Mayoff across the glass from me in the news booth. Stay tuned.
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5: Good morning, it's 11:30. I'm Jason Mayoff for the CTV News Update. The Quebec Liberals are about to announce a second big-name candidate in as many days. CTV News has confirmed that James Hughes, head of the Oldbury Mission, will announce he's running in the riding of Vaudreuil. Yesterday, the former head of the Montreal Chamber of Commerce said he's running in Marguerite-Bourgeois. The WestJet deal with its flight attendants includes a more than 18% wage hike over 3 years, compensation for groundwork, more time off, and higher food and uniform allowances. The union and airline reached a tentative deal after a one-day weekend strike. And the Food and Drug Administration in the U.S. has approved a new kind of flu vaccine for older people. It'll be the first made with the same mRNA technology that was key in the COVID-19 pandemic. For more news, including why social media posts about gender went viral after the deadly Côte d'Neige shooting, go to ctvnewsmontreal.ca. And with the latest from the CJAD 800 Traffic Centre, here's Debbie Marcellos.
6: Well, we have two stalls on DeCary North, one at the exit for Queen Mary, the other at Jean Talon. Traffic slowing from Côte Saint-Luc Road and eastbound Trans-Canada slows from Côte de l'Est to board DeCary South. On the westbound Met, it's busy from Lacordaire to Saint-Michel and Laurentian South to board the Met, backing up at Henri Bourassa. Still dealing with an issue, though, on the South Shore. Highway 30 east at Cousineau, it backs up at Rome Boulevard. Congestion on the 10 westbound as well. Chemin-Salaberry, an incident, and it's backing up from the Richelieu River. Get ready for back to school with sports experts and take advantage of deals up to 40% on top brands. 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Traffic and transit every 15 minutes on CJAD 800. 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
5: Your Dormevo Weather Center forecast, a mix of sun and cloud this afternoon with a chance of showers or a thunderstorm. The high 29 degrees. Partly cloudy tonight, a chance of showers or a thunderstorm this evening. The low 19. And a mix of sun and cloud tomorrow morning. Cloudy in the afternoon, the high 30. It's 26 downtown, but it feels like 34. 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
1: Nothing like kicking back on the couch, maybe with a nice warm beverage or something cold in your hand after a long day's work while you watch your favorite TV shows. But there is research suggesting that if you spend long periods watching TV during midlife, there can be changes in the brain that will come back to haunt you decades later, including smaller brain volume, more signs of damage to small blood vessels, and a significantly higher risk of developing dementia. Here to help us understand more about what we do to ourselves when we watch a lot of TV is Sylvie Belleville, Canada Research Chair in Cognitive Neuroscience of Aging and Brain Plasticity at the Université de Montréal. Sylvie, welcome to CJAD.
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1: Tell us what science is learning about spending long periods in midlife watching TV.
7: Well, that's a very important question, because we've known for many years, actually, that sedentary behavior, which is defined as, you know, doing things that don't consume a lot of energy. So it can be laying down, lying down, or sitting, or even, you know, just doing very low energy activities. That's associated with a bunch of negative outcomes. But there's this very recent study that's quite fascinating. It's a study by a group of American people led by Nathan Fetter, and it actually looked at a cohort of people. So people were recruited when they were around 50, 55, so middle age, and they were followed for many years, and they could look at the brain and what predicted brain changes. So that was a longitudinal study. That's really the strength of that study. And they looked at sedentary behavior in your 50s, right? And whether that has an impact on how the structure of the brain evolved as people get older. And they report that fascinating study where they found that about 25 years later or something like that, the activities, the amount of sedentary activities that you had during your 50s had an impact on the brain structure, as you mentioned. So there were more white matter hyperintensities, meaning that your small vessels were not really healthy. There were less volume in regions that are known to be affected by Alzheimer's disease. So that's really important. But what is more interesting in that study, I want to stress that, is that it depends on the type of sedentary behavior you have. Because when you're in your 50s, people are working, most of the people are working. So if you're a person, I'm working and I'm sitting when I work, so I don't really like these data that show that sedentary behavior is has such a negative impact. But what this study shows is that there's a big difference between sitting in front of television, so cognitively passive sedentary activities, versus sitting when you're working, you're engaging, you are cognitively stimulated, you're problem solving. So that's actually associated with better structural brain health. So less white matter hyperintensities and larger volume. So seating, sedentary behavior is not good physiologically. We know that. But what you're doing when you're sedentary makes a big difference.
1: Well, I think I had a moment of panic when I read the news coverage of this study, because we can't go back and change what we were doing when we were younger. Is there any suggestion of anything older people could be doing now to, if they're willing to acknowledge, you know what, I did spend a lot of time doing nothing but watching TV with that mentally passive posture, and on the couch, I'm not mentally engaged, I'm just receiving what the TV is handing me. Is there anything we can do now to counteract all those years?
7: Oh, that's a very good point, because indeed this study focused on what you do in your 50s, and it showed that indeed has an effect. But there's a lot of studies that show that it's never too late. So that's what I tell patients and older adults when I meet them: never too early, never too late. It's never too late to change your lifestyle. So there's quite a few very convincing, strong studies showing that people who engage in either cognitively stimulating activities or physical activity later in life, that can have a positive impact on your cognition, on your attention, and on the brain structure. So definitely, there's something you can do as you get older. It's not too late. What this particular thing shows is that there's a bunch of things you can do to promote your brain health.
1: All right, let's get into some advice and details, because I think all of us want to think that there is room for improvement, right? Mm-hmm. So what would you suggest, for example, to someone who is, when you're talking about it's never too late to start with more engaging activities. What course of action would you recommend?
7: Well, the first action I would recommend is look at you. What is your, where are you at risk? So the recent literature has shown that, for example, there's a lot of factors, modifiable factors that are associated to cognitive decline as people age or to Alzheimer's disease or other related dementia. So these include having a bad sleep, being sedentary, low physical activity, low cognitive engagement, bad nutrition, vascular risk factors, being socially isolated. So these are all, and one other factor which I think should be stressed as well is vision and hearing. If you have problems with vision and hearing, you tend to, it comes with a lot of negative behavior that has an impact on cognition. So where are you at risk? So I think that would be the first step I would recommend. So evaluate yourself, because these factors are all relatively similar in terms of how much risk they are associated with. So there's not one magic bullet, if I wish. So if you're at risk in one or a few domains, I would start there. And I will start with low-hanging fruit. So what is easier for you? Where are you more motivated? Are you more motivated in maybe changing your nutrition pattern or maybe changing your physical activity? And if you are more motivated in changing your physical activity, start slowly. Don't expect to be perfect in a month. Go one step following each other. That's the best way to change your behavior. You don't want to be discouraged. You want to keep your motivation. And you have to do things you like. Fun is important. If you like to walk, walk. If you like to do things with people, try to select an activity that is close to, that allows you to get it with other people. So these would be the advices I would say. I don't think that there's one magic activity. I think that it all depends on how it can be integrated in your own context and real life.
1: I have some questions in by text from our listeners who, mm-hmm. and I was going to ask about this because when this study started, the people watching TV were that was probably the only screen they were looking at. Maybe some of them had computer screens at work, but now we have computer screens everywhere, including in our hands with our phones. Do you feel that the danger is just as great if you're looking at a screen on your phone, on your computer, again, if you're in this passive non-working mode? And is multitasking any better? Can you, you know, if you and your spouse are watching a TV show together, but you're interacting and commenting on what you're seeing, is that better?
7: Oh, interacting is great. There's some indication that if you're looking at television, that you're discussing what you see, that provides some intellectual stimulation. Computer is an intriguing question, because there has been some studies showing that in older adults, it actually protects if you learn computer. And it makes sense, because older adults will use computers to get to new information or to watch documentaries or to connect with their family. So they probably, older adults would probably use computers in a different way than maybe younger adults who use them a lot who could use them in ways that are less stimulating. So I think it's not really the medium that is important. And that's one thing I would like also to stress. It might be how you use the medium and what it provides you. So if you use a computer to get stimulated, to open yourself to the world, it's probably positive. But if you used computer to do always the same thing, to not stimulate yourself, to stay inside your comfort zone, then that might be a problem. Same for TV, as a matter of fact, because if you watch documentaries and debates, and that creates lots of interaction and it broadens your scope on the world, it's probably more positive or quite positive. I'm not sure I would say that's wrong. So we really need to understand better the content of these medium.
1: Well, Sylvie Belleville, on behalf of all of us, thank you very much for your work in this domain, and please carry on, because we need all the information we can get. Sylvie Belleville, Canada Research Chair in Cognitive Neuroscience of Aging and Brain Plasticity at the Université de Montréal. We are going to go over to Lauren Glazer and say good morning and find out how things are going at the CJAD 800 Traffic Center. Hi, Lauren.
8: Hi, Trudy. Good morning. Looking at the westbound side of the Met, we do have volume there. Starting Longchalier back to Papineau, again between Lackady and the Decarie Interchange. For the eastbound side of the TCAN, it's slowing also. Cavendish back to Stinson on the eastbound Met, again between Longchalier and the Anjou Interchange. Southbound 25, it's a busy drive between Bobier and the tunnel. We do have delays also for northbound the Carrie, starting cuts in Look Road back up to the top. Southbound the Carrie delays there from the top to Van Horn. We do have off and on volume as well on the for southbound Laurentian, starting Mirabel at the Blainville, again between Henri Bourassa and the Met. 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
1: Trudy Mason sitting in. What is going on with the kids? Because apparently the kids ain't all right. Kids Help Phone says it is tracking a significant increase in overnight text messages from young people across Canada. So that means young people are increasingly calling during those late night hours. Here to help us understand what's going on is Aaron Sanderson, President and Chief Executive Officer at Kids Help Phone Foundation. Aaron, thank you for your time this morning.
10: Thank you for having me on the radio show.
1: What kind of increase are you seeing in overnight texting?
10: It's actually really quite dramatic. There's been a 183% increase in texting volume at night compared to our daytime hours, which is unusual for us, and displays for us the need that young people have for support more than ever before.
1: I think it also indicates that kids are losing sleep.
10: I think that's true. And we know that when young people are sometimes by themselves with their thoughts, they have a private moment to sort of process. They are thinking about what they might be returning to the next day that might be causing them some anxiety or fear. That's often when we can be the most help, when they have that privacy to talk to one of our clinical staff in whatever might be troubling them.
1: And text messaging, as opposed to phone calls, is that a trend that you're looking at as well?
10: It's actually really quite interesting. So we've had this surge specifically in our texting service, but we, of course, have been providing phone-based counseling since 1989. And what's interesting, when we originally introduced the texting service back in 2018, we wondered, would all young people text instead of call? But what we found out was young people appreciated the choice. And it really depended on what their current situation was. If they needed something that was private, maybe other people would hear them if they were calling. It gives them some different options in the ways that they receive their help.
1: Any data yet on just what is prompting the kids to call, the most common problems that prompt kids to text overnight?
10: Yeah, overnight specifically, the top sort of four issues are anxiety, stress is related to that, relationships and navigating those dynamics, depression, and unfortunately even self-harm and suicidal thoughts.
1: Well, that is worrisome.
10: Very much so.
1: What is the protocol of Kids Help Phone when you get a text from a young person who admits they're thinking about harming themselves?
10: Well, that does sound grim that might be one of the top issues that we're supporting young people through, but I do need to underscore that these are young people that may be considering this, and they've reached out for help. And then in that moment, we can safety plan with them, we can think of solutions, we can help them decide how they might access other supports in their life or tell the parents that are in their life about the thing that they're struggling with. So really, it's important that we're taking those conversations and making those action plans with young people so that they stay safe.
1: I would think that with that type of an increase in overnight texting, Kids Help Phone might need more overnight workers. Is that the case?
10: That's absolutely the case. In fact, right now, we have a call out to Canada to help increase the donations to Kids Help Phone so that we can hire more staff, actually throughout the country. So the time zones in Canada play to our advantage. So we can have people hired across the country that can provide that coverage overnight for young people, no matter where they might be contacting us from. So this is a way that public can help us meet this new demand, is to help support us with donations so that we can hire more of those qualified staff.
1: And I would guess for Quebec, you'd need French language speakers as well.
10: This is critical. We, in specific communities and provinces in Canada, Quebec being the most obvious, that French language capability means that we can be there for young people in both official languages over text message.
1: Aaron, thank you very much for joining us. Where can people find out more about Kids Help Phone?
10: You can go to kidshelpphone.ca and find out more about all of our services and also make a donation.
1: Aaron Sanderson, President and Chief Executive Officer at Kids Help Phone Foundation. I'll be back in a sec.
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1: Sincere thanks to the team, the brains behind the Elias Macko Show operation in master control, the master of the board, Jay Farrar, content producer Maxime Cadot, always on the phone. We appreciate the efforts of both of you guys. Thank you very much. It's clouded over here in the eastern part of downtown. We are told there is still a chance of thunder showers this afternoon, a risk of a thunderstorm at about 40% humidity. It's going to make it feel like 38. Oh, that's a little warm for my taste, but still, it's August in Montreal. Enjoy the rest of your day.
14: Good afternoon. It's 12 o'clock. I'm Jason Mayoff with a CTV News Update. A chance of showers or a thunderstorm this afternoon. It's 26 downtown, but it feels like 34. Weather details in minutes. Here's what's making news right now. A Montreal homelessness advocate is about to jump into politics. More fires than usual last month, and two teens arrested in that shooting at the U.S. consulate in Toronto. With the latest from the CJAD 800 Traffic Center, here's Lauren Glazer.
8: Good afternoon, Jason. We do have delays on the westbound side of the 20 volume now starting at Ongrenio to Norman. Also delays for northbound. The carry cuts in Le Grand up to the top. Also dealing with the stalls at Johnson now taking up the right side. Southbound the carry volume 2 from the top to Plamondon. Eastbound side of the T-CAN is slowing. Côte-Liesse out to Stinson on the eastbound Met. Again between Longjolier and Anjou for southbound 25, busy bumpy into the tunnel. Westbound side of the Met, you're losing time there between Longjolier and Papineau, again between Lacadie and the Decarie Interchange. 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
14: In the news, the Quebec Liberal Party is about to name another high-profile candidate for the October election. CTV News has confirmed that the president and CEO of the Old Brewery Mission, James Hughes, will be announcing his candidacy in the riding of Vaudreuil. That riding was left vacant when MNA Marie-Claude Nichols announced this week that after 12 years, she won't be running again. Montreal Mayor Soraya Martinez-Ferrada says she salutes anyone who puts their name forward to run in an election.
7: We share the same objectives in terms of addressing homelessness, and whoever will be at the government in Quebec, and it's an issue that we cannot longer not talk about and resolve, and whoever is at the government of Quebec will have the full collaboration of our administration to do that.
14: Yesterday, the former head of the Montreal Chamber of Commerce announced that he would be running in the LaSalle riding of Marguerite-Bourgeois. Quebec's Wildfire Protection Agency says there was above-average fire activity in the province last month, largely due to lightning strikes. SOPFEU says there were 90 wildfires in July, affecting nearly 1,700 hectares of forest. The average in July in recent years has been closer to 70 fires, burning 1,100 hectares. Police say two suspects have been arrested in the shooting at the U.S. consulate in Toronto, which was the second such incident at the building this year. Police Chief Myron Demkew gave an update today.
15: One of the accused is 19 years old and has been charged with 15 offenses. The second accused is just 15 years old and is facing 17 offenses. Both are charged with multiple counts of failing to comply with their court-ordered release conditions.
14: The July 27th shooting prompted a brief early morning high-speed police chase. Well, the FDA in the U.S. has approved Moderna's new mRNA flu vaccine for adults over the age of 50.
16: The shot was found to be 27% more effective than the standard vaccine. The new approval comes after an intense flu season last year that saw some of the highest rates of doctor's visits, hospitalizations, and deaths from the virus. Health officials recommend that everyone over the age of 6 months get vaccinated to protect themselves, ideally before the end of October. The shot has been found to lower the risk of both hospitalization and death. Yuri Benajad, ABC News, New York.
14: 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Partly cloudy with a chance of showers or a thunderstorm this evening, the low 19. And a mix of sun and cloud tomorrow morning, cloudy in the afternoon, the high 30 degrees. It's 26 downtown, but it feels like 34. For all the news during the day, stream us on your smart speaker. Just say play CJAD 800. 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
1: Hello, everybody. Tim Powers sitting in for Vashi on this Thursday, August the 6th. Great to be with you again. I'll be with you on Monday. Vashi will be back after that. Lots of news to get into, so let's get right to the rundown.
2: The rundown.
1: Yesterday, Prime Minister Carney announced $2.7 billion in federal funding for housing in Toronto, where voters will head to the polls in Beaches, East York on August 31st. Just a few minutes ago, the Prime Minister spoke with the media after touring a Rio Tinto aluminum facility in Saguenay, Quebec. And if you can sense a theme, people there will be casting ballots in the riding of Chicoutimi-Laford on August 31st as well. Somebody who's been very busy today, as she is just about every day. CTV's Rachel Aiello has been following the Prime Minister for us. Rachel, this can't be old-fashioned politicking weeks away from a by-election, can it?
3: In the summer, Tim? No, never. I think that is exactly what we're watching play out this week, of course. The first in Toronto, then today in the area where that Chicoutimi-Laford riding they're hoping to pick up. And I think really it probably wouldn't be too much of a stretch to assume we will see Mark Carney pop up in the Vancouver area sometime soon, because that is, of course, where the third of those three August 31st by-elections are taking place.
1: Yeah, and our my sarcasm aside, you're a professional journalist, but my sarcasm aside, it is pretty normal for prime ministers when there are by-elections that they're hoping to win to do these things, and it's up to the voters to determine whether it's cynical or just governing or some combination thereof. The prime minister did make a policy announcement in Toronto yesterday, the $2.7 billion for housing. Tell us about that and what we're getting for that, Rachel.
3: Yeah, absolutely. So I think it's a fair point to make, Tim, of, you know, of course, this would likely be a commitment the Prime Minister was going to be making anyways. But of course, you have the leverage of being in government to get to time when you're going around the country with checks to when it would be politically convenient. But in terms of what was actually put on the table yesterday, $2.7 billion to build rental homes in Toronto. This is going to be spread across 18 different projects, making 5,600 homes, 2,000 of which the government is deeming extremely affordable. The target date for some of these homes to get up and running by the end of the year, which is pretty quick. But broadly, it's going to take until March 2031 for it all to come to fruition. But I think it's probably worth putting in some context in terms of the numbers here. So this is part of an ongoing initiative, of course, from the Liberals to tackle the affordable housing issue in this country. Build Canada Homes is that entity that they've kind of struck to focus on that specifically. But so far, that commitment is for just 17,000 units, not nothing, but I think arguably not addressing the overall scope of the issue. And of those, Tim, even just 1,900 are already under construction.
1: Yeah, there's still a great need for more houses in Canada, and there's all kinds of reasons why we don't have them. But if you're looking to win votes, you have to suggest you have a plan and policies to do all of that. And again, the Prime Minister is not the only one saying he has a plan and a pathway. He just has the cash that the others don't at the moment. Carney at the Rio Tinto aluminum facility in Saguenay. This is interesting because, of course, and we're going to talk more about this in a few minutes, steel and aluminum, we heard a lot about that yesterday from the Globe and Mail. We know Canadian trade negotiators are down in Washington, Quebec. Particularly that region is feeling the pain acutely of some of the Trump tariffs. So what do you make of going to the aluminum facility?
3: Yeah, I thought it was really interesting. I think it was likely an effort from the government to indicate they still have the sector's backs. And you heard that a bit in what the Prime Minister was saying in terms of course, wanting to get a deal with the United States that addresses the ongoing sectoral tariffs on steel and aluminum, but other sectors as well. And I think the other kind of interesting aspect of the prime minister specifically being in Saguenay is there's a massive dairy base in that region. And we heard the prime minister be pressed on that a little bit in the context of the Liberal candidate in that riding is very well known within the Dairy Farmers of Canada, one of the biggest supply management organizations in this country. And he is looking to outseat, I guess, a vacant seat now, but was held by the Conservatives. And so it seemed like the reporter was trying to ask, you know, is there a strategic reason for the timing of you calling the by-election now? The prime minister said, no, of course, it's just because of democracy and your riding deserves to have someone. You don't have an MP right now. But I do think, Tim, there is some likely upside to the Liberals timing this now, because we know that as much as they have insisted that supply management will not be on the table when it comes to making further concessions with the Americans, I think there is some unease within the sector about that. And having this by-election now before we get any clarity on what could happen there will probably be to the Liberals' advantage, because should something come through or fall through as the negotiations go, that riding will already likely, if the polls look like the way they are now, be in their pocket.
1: Yeah, and as was outlined, I believe, by David Akin at the Globe and Mail, there was a fourth, or sorry, at Global Television, there was a fourth by-election that could have been called, but they chose not to call it now, as is their prerogative. These three are probably ones the Liberals are targeting. Anyway, Rachel, we'll let you go. You got to book your flight to Vancouver for the next part of the Carney pre-election tour. Appreciate the time today. Thank you.
3: Anytime, Tim. Thanks.
1: That's CTV's Rachel Aiello. So speaking of trade, you heard Rachel mention it. Some developments today on the trade file. Canada-U.S. Trade Minister Dominic LeBlanc is meeting with the U.S. Trade Representative Jameson Greer at 1 p.m. Eastern today. The meeting comes as Carney promised intensified trade talks ahead of the August 19th deadline for new 50% U.S. tariffs coming into effect. As those talks heat up, so has the president's rhetoric. Trump took a shot at Canada during a press conference yesterday. He says we're nasty.
4: We've been screwed by tariffs used against us for years by China, by Japan, by South Korea, by Germany, by everybody, by Canada. Canada's nasty. They are. They're nasty. People think Canada, they're nasty. People, I love the people, but they're nasty. Nasty leadership. Canada's nasty.
1: I'm sorry. I have to laugh. I guess I'm not that nasty. I'm laughing. The Prime Minister responded to that a few minutes ago.
5: The whatever adjective is used, yes, we're standing up for Canadian workers, for Canadian businesses, as we always have from the start. And from the start, our focus has been on what we can control, and that's investing in protecting our jobs, investing in the future.
1: Meanwhile, Conservative Party leader Pierre Poilievre had his own press conference earlier today in Newfoundland and Labrador. He weighed in on the state of trade negotiations, criticizing Carney for making too many concessions before getting to the bargaining table.
6: So we still do have some leverage that Mr. Carney has not yet squandered. We have our military purchases and our massive capacity to build up our and stockpile our natural resources to the potential benefit of tariff-free allies. I would bring that and other leverage to the table as quickly as possible. And I would say, the United States wants to get what it wants. We want what we want, which is tariff-free access to their market.
1: Poilievre also had a call to action for the Prime Minister today. He wants to see the federal gas tax exemption continue this fall. The federal government had temporarily suspended the gas tax at 10 cents a liter earlier this year. That's set to expire on Labor Day. Poilievre says it should be extended.
6: On behalf of all Conservatives, I am officially calling on Mark Carney to cancel his planned gas tax hike in September. Canadians cannot afford yet another 10 cents a liter at the pump. Cancel the hike, Mr. Carney, and get rid of all gas taxes for all of the year to save Canadians 25 cents a liter, $20 a fill up, and $500 by Christmas.
1: We will dig more into that with our daily debrief panel that includes the Star's Robert Benzie, the Globe and Mail's Laura Stone, Marika Walsh from the Globe as well, and CTV's Mike LeCouture. But when we come back, it's a first-of-a-kind report that sheds new light on why homelessness has doubled in Canada in the past 8 years. Tim Richter will join us. You'll want to hear that conversation momentarily on the Vashi Capello Show.
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7: We do have delays on the westbound side of the Met now, starting Longchalier back to Papineau, again between Lacadie and the DeCary Interchange. For southbound Laurentian, time loss there. Henri Bourassa to the Met. Eastbound side of the TCAN has delays also. Starting Côte d'Alias back to Stinson on the eastbound Met, again between Longchalier and Anjou. Southbound 25, busy, bumpy into the tunnel. We do have delays northbound the Carry from Sugarcup to the top. Southbound the Carry delays there from the top to Van Horn. On the westbound side of the 20, it's pretty slow between Angrenio and Norman. Get 20 times the points Friday to Sunday at PharmaPrix. 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
10: Tim Power sitting in for Vashi. You just heard a moment ago in the conversation I had with Rachel Aiello, the Prime Minister, of course, had made an announcement yesterday about a significant investment in dollars in housing. But the issue of housing is still front and center. In the first of its kind national analysis, the Canadian Alliance to End Homelessness says it has proved a direct link between a lack of low-cost rental units and higher rates of homelessness in Canadian cities. The data helps explain why homelessness has surged in Canada since 2018 and why certain communities have seen higher increases than others. It also challenges common assumptions that other factors like mental health and addictions are behind climbing housing rates. Some of the key findings: number of people without a home doubled from 2018 to 2024. The number of people living outside increased more than 300% over the same period. In Hamilton, for example, the lowest cost of a one-bedroom unit in 2018 was $815 a month. In 2024, it had risen to $1,200 a month. Homelessness increased from 6 people per 10,000 to 16 per 10,000 over the same period. Nationally, the rental market supply has grown, but at the higher end of the price range. More units don't necessarily mean more people off the street. The CEO of the Canadian Alliance to End Homelessness is here to talk about that report, somebody I've known for a long time, have a lot of admiration for, and that is Tim Richter. Tim, how are you today?
11: I'm great, Tim. How are you?
10: It's two Tims talking about a substantive issue. I'm great. I know how hard you have worked in so many different volunteer capacities. This, Tim, though, is, I mean, the fight to end homelessness seems like a never-ending war with so many challenges and so many hurdles. But this report could prove maybe to be helpful in shaping the way policy makers look at things?
11: Yeah, for sure. Well, you know, we you'll recall that Canada had a national housing strategy introduced in 2017.

0: 2019 by the Trudeau government. That's coming up to its expiry in 2027. The feds are in the process now of figuring out, what to do as the successor to that strategy. But when homelessness doubles, unsheltered homelessness goes up 300%. I think there's a bit of reflection we need to do on how we might want to make some adjustments to that strategy to help these people that are being forced into homelessness.
1: What is the major impediment, Tim, from all the work that you have done around the building of low-cost rental units? Is it a form of NIMBYism in different communities who don't want to do their part to help address it? Is it just a fact that there isn't the commitment that there is because the value of the property, if you're a developer, is not as good as another type of property? What is driving this problem?
0: Well, it is a bit of a Gordian knot, to be fair to all governments involved, but if this isn't something we haven't done in the past. So in around 1985, Canada was building 25,000 units of social housing a year. That stopped in 1995. Before 1980, what's interesting, if you look at the rental market in Canada, the lowest cost units that we're talking about in this report, most of those, if not all of them, were built before 1980 because the federal government stopped investing in incentives for rental housing construction. And of course, at the same over this period, our population has boomed, right? So it does, the major impediment really is just is A, the scale of the problem, and B, the costs. The rest of the issues are relatively solvable, to be honest.
1: And I assume the old common sense thinking is true here. If we continue not to address the problem is going to get worse. What does your forecasting tell you?
0: Well, the trend line's not going in a good direction. Like the data we use went up to 2024. But we can see in the lowest end of the low end of the housing market. So, units that are kind of people in the 25th or like the first income quartile are living in, they're just that. The rents are getting higher, vacancies getting lower, more people are being pushed in. And if you can imagine, if you're living in poverty and your income doesn't change much, but when your rent has gone up 30 or 40%, the price of your groceries goes up 30, 40%, and 85% of what you have is being spent on those two things, you just don't have an ability to absorb that kind of change, right? And so these low income households are really, really struggling. And I'd hate to be, sitting at a kitchen table coming up the end of the month, staring down a rent bill you just can't pay.
1: And many people, sadly, as you allude to and as data suggests, do have that kitchen table stare and fear as they are trying to make their rent payments. Tim, yesterday, Prime Minister announces $2.7 billion in housing. For the layperson, when we hear these numbers, if we want to get a sense that the issue you've spoken about, rental units, is being addressed, what should we be listening for in these announcements?
0: I think there's two things to be listening for. One is let's look at it in terms of the scope. So I think yesterday's announcement, correct me if I'm wrong, was about 5,600 units, which is great. I will take everything. And that's not an insignificant amount of money and not an insignificant commitment, but we think Canada needs to add 575,000 units. The second thing, units of social or deeply affordable housing, and that obviously is a lot of money and it's going to take time. The second thing, though, is to look at who can afford the units that are being built. And that's a key thing we want to emphasize as we're thinking about this new national housing strategy is, we need to make sure that we're building housing that's affordable to people who are effectively living on like Ontario Works or benefits, right? Because that's $300, $400, $500 a month. And how many of those units actually will reach that level of affordability?
1: I want to go to something else you mentioned in the report, mm-hmm. and I spoke about a moment ago, the common assumptions, mental health and addictions. They mm-hmm. still are contributors, but how do you bring all of this together when you talk to policymakers? Because we do hear about investments in mental health. We do hear mm-hmm. about investments in addiction. How do they need to be blended together to get at these homelessness rates?
0: Mm-hmm. Well, you know, so a couple of things to think about. First of all, homelessness is not just a housing problem,
1: no.
0: but it is always a housing problem, right? And if you're struggling with mental illness or addiction, many people, especially if they have low income, are also going to struggle to pay the rent as a result or as part. So it's these things kind of go together. But if your policy leads with, if we just help them through recovery, then they'll be able to get themselves out. When you finish addiction treatment, or you finish your mental health care, but you know what I mean? If you finish your addiction treatment, you still got to find some place to live, right? So we need to put these two things together, but you have to address the housing affordability issue.
1: Yeah, indeed you do. And that mm-hmm. that is a very, very concerning thing. Tim, appreciate the time. I encourage people to look at your report, Homelessness is a Housing Problem, put out by the Canadian Alliance to End Homelessness. Good to talk to you today, my friend. Thank you for the work you do.
0: Right on, Tim. Thank you.
1: All right, that is Tim Richter, the CEO of the Canadian Alliance to End Homelessness. When we come back, how nasty are we? Well, we'll ask Eric Hamm, RCTV U.S. political analyst. Eric will try and unpack the nasty comment from the president, and we'll look at what's happened in Michigan and why that should be of interest to us. All of that coming up on the Bashy Capella Show momentarily.

0: Good afternoon. It's 12:30. I'm Jason Mayoff for the CTV News Update. Montreal Mayor Soraya Martinez-Ferrada says she and James Hughes, the head of the Old Brewery Mission, share the same objectives in terms of homelessness. Hughes is about to announce he's going to run for the Quebec Liberals in the October election. Montreal area home sales fell 10% in July, with about 3,300 properties changing hands. Quebec's Association of Real Estate Brokers says that's down from 3,700 a year ago. Home prices still rose, led by Plexus, where the median price climbed 6% to $865,000. And Iran says it is in the final stage of drafting an agreement on the Strait of Hormuz waterway with Oman. The agreement is likely to be contingent on the U.S. lifting its blockade on Iran's ports. Before the war, about a fifth of the world's oil and natural gas passed through the waterway. For more news, including what caused the most wildfires in Quebec last month, go to ctvnewsmontreal.ca. And with the latest from the CJAD 800 Traffic Center, here's Lorne Glazer.
1: We're seeing delays now on the westbound side of the 20, starting on Grineau back to Norman. Also some volume on the eastbound side of the 20 from 32nd out to 1st. Southbound 13 delays there from the Vachon Bridge out to Dagenanga between Hickmore and Ottery 20 on the westbound side of the Met. Volume 2 between Lac-Ordaire and the DeCary Interchange for southbound Laurentian. It has volume as well between Henri Bourassa and the Met. For northbound DeCary, that is difficult its length. Some volume now southbound 15 between Turcotte and Atwater. Get 20 times the points Friday to Sunday at Pharmaprix. 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
0: Your Dormez-vous Weather Center forecast: a mix of sun and cloud with a chance of showers or a thunderstorm this afternoon. The high today, 29. Partly cloudy with a chance of showers or a thunderstorm this evening. The low, 19. And a mix of sun and cloud tomorrow morning. Cloudy in the afternoon. The high, 30 degrees. It's 25 downtown, but it feels like 34. 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
1: Canada. Canada's nasty. They are. They're nasty. People think Canada, they're nasty. People, I love the people, but they're nasty. Nasty leadership.
2: Ooh. Tim Power sitting in for Vashi, trying not to be nasty. And my next guest, he's such a lovely fellow. I could never be nasty. And that's Eric Hamm, CTV News, U.S. political analyst and former congressional staffer. I mean, Eric, on behalf of the people of Canada, I apologize because apparently we're nasty. Oh, my, Eric, what are we to make of this latest Trump shot and what it says or doesn't say about trade and tariffs? Interpret the president for us, if you dare, Eric.
3: You know, as someone who grew up on the border of the U.S. and Canada, you know, living in Detroit, crossing over into Ontario so often, this is actually the first time that I have ever, ever in my life experienced an American characterizing Canadians in the way that President Donald Trump did. In fact, when I saw that, when I heard those words, I actually had to rewind it because I thought he can't be speaking about Canada. He's got to be speaking about Russia or North Korea or maybe Iran. But the fact that he was speaking about Canada with such vitriol, I think it makes clear that the level of discord between Washington and Ottawa is not going away anytime soon.
2: The man, for his faults, and perhaps we nasty Canadians could list thousands of them, is not daft when it comes to negotiations. How would he imagine, if he even bothered to, that this would somehow help in any trade negotiations and dealing with the irritants that he so long talked about, particularly alcohol and dairy? If you call your opponent nasty in a country where Mark Carney is getting criticized for not being tough enough, you're only helping Mark Carney, aren't you?
3: No, that's right. And, you know, oftentimes the things that the president says and does typically are done to rile up his base. You know, when you have, you know, basically cultivated a political culture and climate around grievance, around opposition, you know, you constantly have to feed that. But when he does so referencing Canada, it just doesn't land in the way that the president would like or hope, because even his base just doesn't see Canada as the enemy. We only get that from people who work directly for the president. And the reason why is because most Americans, even MAGA Republicans, recognize the benefits to a healthy, fruitful, and productive relationship with Canada because of the economic integration that has lasted for more than six decades between the two nations. You know, it's just inexplicable that the president thinks that this is benefiting him or even American consumers as a result of what we're seeing play out right now.
2: And we're a little over a month and away from the 25th anniversary of the horrific day on September 11th, 2001, a day when Canada and the rest of the world stood with our American allies and provided sanctuary and support to many stranded Americans and others on that very difficult day. Before we move away from the president, any insight coming out of Washington on the more frequent, it appears, shuttling back and forth to Washington by Dominic LeBlanc and Janice Charette? They're meeting James Sangreer, I believe, this afternoon. Below the surface, or at this level of surface, what does that tell you?
3: You know, what we know is President Donald Trump is literally the linchpin to anything. And even though Donald Trump simply doesn't have the requisite information, he's going on gut feeling and instinct, which we know is all wrong when it comes to Canada. So his trade rep, Greer, his ambassador, they're all going to operate in a vein that meets whatever the president wants. And unfortunately, I think what we're seeing, at least from representatives from Ottawa, is that they are trying to do the heavy lift of trying to keep something in play, recognizing the benefit to both sides. And President Donald Trump simply doesn't understand that. It's very much like the war in Iran. There's a reason why the United States hasn't gone to war in Iran, and it's because of what we're seeing play out right now with the Strait of Hormuz. President Donald Trump decided to go that route, and now we see the consequences that he and the rest of the nation and the world, quite frankly, is feeling as a result. And I think what we're seeing here is we're moving in much the same direction when it comes to trade with Canada. President Donald Trump is attempting to try to extract maximum leverage, but also make Canada feel the pain for some imaginary attacks that they have levied upon the United States and seemingly him personally. And I think as a result of that, he is moving in a direction that is quite frankly irrational, because it's causing tremendous damage and harm to American consumers, American businesses, and ultimately to our ability to engage with our friends and allies.
2: Speaking of friends and allies, Canada has always had, and you just mentioned it, you're a Michigan boy, a great rapport with Michigan, and we've been watching the Michigan primaries with interest. We're not alone in doing that. I'm just going to read to you the BBC headline, then get you to interpret it for our audience. The BBC headline says, Al-Sayed's victory sends tremors through the Democratic Party. The tremors from Abdul Al-Sayed's victory in Michigan's Senate primary will have been felt hundreds of miles away by the Democratic Party leadership. Why did this race get so much attention? This one, we'll talk about the Republican one in a minute. And why is Abdul Al-Sayed causing Democrats to shake?
3: Well, because there were six seats that could shift the balance of power in Washington. Six Senate seats. They're in Maine, Alaska, Iowa, North Carolina, Texas, and there's one other that it escapes me right now. And with Al-Sayed winning in Michigan was not one. In fact, Michigan wasn't even on the radar. Hmm. But the fact that Al-Sayed actually won in Ohio is the other one. But the fact that Al-Sayed won in Michigan now puts Michigan in play, because polls show that former Congressman Mike Rogers, someone who I worked yep. with both in the Michigan State Legislature as well as in Congress, he, based on the polling data, is actually leading Al-Sayed in the polls, whereas Haley Stevens' polls show was a much better candidate going head to head with Mike Rogers. So now this puts that race in play. And we have to remember, Donald Trump won Michigan in 2024. Mike Rogers also ran in the Senate, so he's a well-known figure statewide. So that gives him a leg up potentially in terms of name ID and running statewide, because we're talking about a candidate who has never held office and who has never run for political office before. So, and it was already going to be a heavy lift to win in those six states. Places like Ohio, Iowa, Texas, and Maine are states where Donald Trump won handily, with the exception of Maine, in 2024. And those are just areas where in Ohio and Maine, you've got Republican incumbents. So it was going to be a heavy lift for Democrats anyway. Now, with Al-Sayed looking like he could be the weaker candidate against Mike Rogers, this now makes it that much more difficult, and potentially means Democrats have to win more, not less seats.
2: Seems to be the perennial predicament of politics. They think they're picking the right candidate, but the candidate they pick is not the right one to win. We've seen that in Canada. We see that in the U.S. Eric, great to have you today. Hope you didn't find this too nasty, my friend. We're a warm and loving people.
3: You got it. Often great to be with you guys. Thanks.
2: All right. Take care. That is our friend Eric Hamm, CTV News, U.S. political analyst and former congressional staffer, as you heard, in Michigan, and we'll keep watching things in Michigan. When we come back, he's never nasty. He's always nice, and he's always informative. Dan Riskin will join us to talk some science right after this.
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4: We're seeing delays on the eastbound side of the TCAN now, with the volume starting at Cavendish, running back to Stinson on the eastbound side of the Met. Southbound 25 has delays between Beaubien and the tunnel. Also delays on the westbound side of the Met, Pina back to the DeCary interchange. Southbound Laurentian volume there, Henri Bourassa to the Met for northbound DeCary. That is difficult, its length. Also delays now on the westbound side of the 20, starting before Angrignon to Norman. This week at Adana, safe on lean ground beef, value packs at $5.77 a pound or $12.72 a kilo. 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
1: Tim Power sitting in for Vashi. You up for some science? 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
1: And of course, the man who helps us do that is Dan Riskin, CTV Science and Technology Specialist. Now, Dan, hey. I heard you yesterday on with Patricia. I don't have an Artemis coin for you, but I do have this. I didn't know, and I think it's pretty cool. You started off studying drama, and I loved how you talked about how that helps you talk science. Just relive that for a moment, because I think that is super cool.
3: Oh, I thought you were going to play a clip. I mean, okay. I took drama in high school, and the thing about being tall is that the teachers always notice you. And if there's a group of kids goofing off, you're the one that gets yelled at. And so I always felt like I had this disadvantage that I was always getting sort of noticed. But then the thing about drama is that that actually becomes quite helpful, is like you can have like a stage presence. And so I sort of learned to sort of hone my skills and be less of a goof off and do a couple Shakespearean this and that and whatever. And it's what I did in high school. And then I said, okay, that was fun. Now I got to get, you know, serious about stuff. And so I went to university and took science and I kind of left it. But then, lo and behold, I get to my master's and it's time to present at a conference, and scientists, like all these nerdy people, are getting up and just giving the most boring things in the world. And so I get up on stage and kind of say, you know, I know where to stand. I know how to stand still. I know how to use my hands. I know how to make a point and pause. And people are like, wow, you're really good at talking. And I was like, well, it's not that hard, but it's just become like this superpower that I have relative to other scientists. And so more and more that built up. And then eventually I'm on, you know, Daily Planet on the Discovery Channel. And like, it's just kept it going from there. But the point I made with Patricia is that, like, I think that if I were trying to become a science communicator, I might not have done as much science as I did, because I have too much of that really for what I need. And likewise, if I tried to become a scientist and stayed in that, I wouldn't have done the drama, because it's kind of a waste of time. But at no time was I really making a plan. I just took whatever I thought was interesting. And now I find myself with these skills that I'm better trained at being on camera than most scientists. And I'm better trained at science than most people who are on camera. And I find myself in this nice little sweet spot of my Venn diagram. So the advice, I guess, that comes from that is you don't always know where you're going. So just make the most of the moment and find a way to put it all together later.
1: And there's your free lifestyle advice today.
3: Yeah.
1: I heard that yesterday. I mean, I thought it was awesome, because my sister was also a drama student who ended up running a construction company. And she used her skills in performance to convince suppliers to pay us. It was quite the undertaking. Anyway.
3: I don't doubt it. It's funny how these skills sneak up. And if you're the one, when I talk to scientists, they are not interested in what I do for science. They're much more interested in like what TV show I've been on and what that was like. And then when I work on a TV show and I say, well, I was on all these TV shows, people are like, no, boring, boring, boring. But tell me about the work you did, or tell me, I want to know more about these whales or whatever it is. They want to know the science. And so it's always the thing that the rest of the people around you don't have that makes you sort of special. And that's sort of one of the great reasons to have a varied background and to try different stuff. And when people go to university and they're like, well, I got to make sure I pick all the courses that point towards this direction I'm going in, I think that's a lost opportunity to take all the weird random classes, just like Steve Jobs taking calligraphy and then ending up putting fonts on his computers when nobody else had fonts on their computers. And that's why Mac sort of took off and other ones didn't. So a varied background can be really useful.
1: Yeah, absolutely. And important, because it leads us into the topic of preference of algorithms. The algorithm underlying your social media feed manipulates you, Dan, to believe that your currently held beliefs are correct and that everyone who disagrees with you is wrong. Tell us about this.
3: Yeah, this is something that I really... everybody's got some kind of social media feed going. And what I'm here to say is, like, get off of it. It's bad for you. And that goes for me too. And here I am like, anyway, I'm terrible, but it really does make you more likely to believe that you're right and people who disagree with you are wrong. And the result of that, I mean, sometimes that's absolutely correct, but other times it's not. And you're more likely to be on the wrong side, and you're less likely to be able to see the nuance in the big picture. And so the way that they figured this out is they tried some different algorithms on people where they had first a group of people rate a bunch of things that they looked at to find out what people liked and didn't like and to correlate that with their political views. Then they brought in the actual test group of 1,000 people or so, and some of them were liberals and some of them were conservatives, self-identified, and then they showed them the social media based on different algorithms to see how people came out of it. And, you know, one algorithm is just to make it random, show them random things. Another one is to do what all the social media algorithms do right now, which is if you're a liberal, show you stuff that liberals like and people that agree with you. Show the stuff that's most popular. But they also tried, if you're a liberal, show the conservative stuff that that the conservatives like the most, or show the stuff that liberals and conservatives both liked equally, not just the stuff that liberals liked. And when they tried these different algorithms, all those other ones had benefits in terms of people being able to be better informed and understand the nuance of the big picture. The one that worked worst and made people most polarized and most likely to be incorrect in their views was the one that all the social media algorithms use. But the real kicker of this is that people rated afterwards how well they liked the feeds that they'd been given, and people love the worst one. That is their favorite one, is that when you get the feed that's telling you that you're right and what you believe is right and everybody else is wrong, we love that. We love nothing more than to see in our feed all those idiots on the other side making fools of themselves because they're so stupid and we're so smart. And the problem is that makes you, it doesn't help you become a good person, and it doesn't help you be more correct, and it doesn't make you more informed. And so there isn't a market for a social media algorithm that is not the one that everybody's using, but it's not making society better. And so I think just being aware of that, just really, if you're going to look for information, social media is a bad place to look for it. Go look in the news, go read websites you trust, and try to read websites that you don't normally read from other views to try to understand the big picture.
1: Well, you went to you did a master's program, among the other things you did. So did I, and that was the one thing that always stuck out. You always get alternative views because it helps with your own thinking. But that isn't the Venn diagram of algorithms. All right, we got a minute here, and I do want to get this in. The germ behind why babies with dogs get sick less. Tell us about that, Dan.
3: Yeah, very briefly, if a baby grows up in a home that has a dog, and I have a dog sleeping right next to me right now, if a baby grows up in that house, they are going to be sick less often. This is a study out of Finland. First of all, they showed that this trend was true. Babies in houses with dogs were sick less often, but then they took swabs of the house throughout the first year of life. In addition to measuring how often the kid was sick and how often the kid was, you know, was well, they did all these swabs, and they found that there's actually one kind of bacteria called Pasteurella that is really common in the mouths of dogs and cats, but rarely found in humans. And when it is around, it explains that something like 25% of the variance in the kids. So it's not just that there's lots of different germs. There are specific germs that are found in house pets. They didn't test cats, but it's probably true there too. But certainly dogs. There are certain kinds of bacteria in dogs that are specifically good for the health of babies. So it's a lot more work when you've got a baby and a dog at the same time. I don't recommend a puppy and a baby at the same time because that's overwhelming. But if you can have a dog in the house, it's good for the kid.
1: Yeah, don't get a Newfoundland dog, although you'll be fascinated with their six toes. That could be another science segment in the future. Dan, great to have you. The risk in algorithm is always the best one. Good to have you, my friend. Have a good day.
3: Thank you.
1: When we come back, the Daily Debrief panel. Stand by for that.
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8: Good afternoon. It's 1 o'clock. I'm Jason Mayoff with a CTV News Update. A chance of showers or a thunderstorm this afternoon. It's 25 downtown, but it feels like 34. Weather details in minutes. Here's what's making news right now. The balls are coming back to the village. The Liberals will announce another big-name candidate, and officials confirm there was a tornado in Repontigny this weekend. With the latest from the CJAD 800 Traffic Center, here's Lauren Glazer.
9: We do have a pretty slow drive northbound the Carry with volume starting at Turcotte up to the top. Also delays southbound the Carry from the top to Van Horn. Westbound side of the 20, delays there before on Greenhill to Norman. Also slowdowns on the eastbound side of the 20. They start at 32nd at 1st Avenue. Southbound 13, you are losing time now from the Vashon Bridge down to Dagenet. Get between Hickmore and Auto Route 20 on the westbound side of the Met. Off and on volume there, La Cordera out to the DeCarry Interchange. Some volume 2 for southbound Laurentian, Ari Barassa to the Met. Get 20 times the points Friday to Sunday at PharmaPrix. 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
8: In the news, the colorful balls that adorned the village in years past are coming back to St. Catherine Street East. Montreal Mayor Soraya Martinez-Ferrada made the announcement this morning as part of plans to revamp the area.
10: Today, I'm very, very proud to announce the return of the village, would say balls. We're in the village, guys. We can say balls. It's okay. More than a public artwork. They have become a symbol of both the village and Montreal.
8: The city will rebuild 1.3 kilometers of St. Catherine Street between Barrie and Delorimier and keep a 1 kilometer stretch between Barrie and Papineau pedestrian only. Old Brewery Mission President and CEO James Hughes is set to run for the Quebec Liberals in the fall election. A source has confirmed to CTV News that Hughes will run in Vaudreuil, replacing Marie-Claude Nichols, who announced this week she won't be running again. Liberal leader Charles Millard is expected to make the announcement this afternoon. Hughes has led the Old Brewery Mission since 2020 and previously ran for the federal NDP in 2015. Well, that was, in fact, a tornado that touched down in Repontigny on the weekend. The Northern Tornadoes Project has confirmed the EF0 tornado hit on Sunday with 130 km/h winds. It says a damage survey recorded high-end EF0 damage. No injuries were reported. And FIFA says it is sorry for mistakes made with Gianni Infantino's failed plan to sell stakes in the World Cup, and that senior staff still support the FIFA president.
11: The reaffirmation of support for Infantino was announced by top officials at an emergency meeting in Morocco. World Soccer's governing body attempted to present a unified front amid the turbulence caused by Infantino's controversial plans, with calls for him to step down. The show of support comes a day after Canadian Prime Minister Mark Carney publicly claimed a lack of faith in the FIFA head.
12: But certainly I don't have confidence in Mr. Infantino after this point, given what transpired.
11: Carney said Infantino committed a fatal governance failure by not consulting senior advisors, including FIFA's chief operating officer and board members. I'm Karen Chamas.
8: 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Partly cloudy with a chance of showers or a thunderstorm this evening, the low 19. And a mix of sun and cloud tomorrow morning, cloudy in the afternoon, the high 30 degrees. It's 25 downtown, but it feels like 34. For all the news during the day, stream us on your smart speaker. Just say play CJAD 800. 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
14: Canada. Canada's nasty. They are. They're nasty. People think Canada, they're nasty. People, I love the people, but they're nasty.
15: Whatever adjective is used, yes, we're standing up for Canadian workers, for Canadian businesses, as we always have from the start. There are many things that the Americans want from Canada. They say they don't want them, but they do want them. It's energy, it's potash, it's critical minerals.
16: We still do have some leverage that Mr. Carney has not yet squandered. I would bring that and other leverage to the table as quickly as possible. The United States wants to get what it wants. We want what we want, which is tariff-free access to their market.
1: I'm Tim Power, sitting in for Vashi. In order of the voices that you heard, President Trump, Prime Minister Carney, and Pierre Poilievre. Lots going on with the trade file today. Let's get right to the Daily Debrief.
13: The Daily Debrief.
1: Joining us today, four of the nastiest, meanest, hardest, toughest journalists I could find. Rob Benzie, Queen's Park Bureau Chief for the Toronto Star. The fluffiest among them all, Mike LeCouture, Senior Political Correspondent, CTV National News.
9: I think I should reach out and hit you now, by the way. You're not, like, we're in studio.
1: All right. We'll settle it after. Laura Stone, Queen's Park Reporter with the Globe and Mail, and Marika Walsh, Senior Political Reporter for the Globe and Mail, Ottawa Bureau.
17: Am I not fluffy?
1: I was going to speak to you first, and I was going to give the qualifier that just because I'm starting with Marika doesn't make her the nastiest. But she's certainly one of the toughest.
17: She might be. She's pretty sharp.
9: Yeah. There's some people on the Hill who might disagree with that.
1: Marika's elbows are well used. Marika, when Trump says this, I assume there's no cogent thinking about the impact it may have, because I have to believe that the only person he's helping here is Mark Carney, who is getting criticism at home, as we just heard in the clip from Pierre Poilievre, for not having his elbows up enough. I mean, Trump, the comments, what do you make of them and who do they benefit?
17: Oh, God. I don't think you can really make sense of Trump in some ways. Like, in some ways you can, because you can see some strategic moves. But he likes to be the chaos machine and the disruptor, as I think the intention. And so to throw people off their game or to distract or confuse a situation or to confuse a dynamic or to confuse the negotiation behind the scenes could be as much his motive as anything else. But you're right, domestically, it actually, I think, does help Carney, who has been accused of taking too many concessions, to be accused by Donald Trump of being nasty, because that suggests something else behind the scenes, right? I think what's most interesting to me is the fact that things actually seem to be moving in a way that we have not seen before. We just saw on the TV a walking scrum of Dominic LeBlanc with American reporters and Canadian reporters in Washington. We haven't really seen those dynamics since Carney came to office, and it's a very different dynamic than the 2016, 2017, 2018 trade negotiations. So I think what's more revealing is that Dominic LeBlanc is in Washington for a second week with talks again with the top trade representative. Whether it lands a deal, I think, is a bigger question. But certainly things are moving behind the scenes, and Carney's sensitivity in answering questions to Laura yesterday suggests he really doesn't want to talk about it.
1: So, Mike, if you are Dominic LeBlanc and Janice Charette, right now or 8 minutes ago, you were supposed to start a meeting with Jameson Greer, the trade representative, one of the president's point people on trade negotiations. How does this even play in the room, or do you just ignore it?
9: I think, to Marika's point, you know, to quote Michael Caine from The Dark Knight as Alfred, some men just like to watch the world burn.
18: And I think that that's Donald Trump. He just enjoys throwing those little bombs out. And, you know, and really in the context of it, he was just railing against a lot of people on tariffs and saying that Canada's nasty. Yeah, okay, fair. But I think, you know, LeBlanc Charette, their play has been, let's get in the room, let's have the discussion, try and ignore the outside noise. The prime minister has signaled that in the past, that all of these little things kind of don't matter. It's what's said at the table. And one of the benefits, I think, that the Carney government has is that Jamieson Greer, out of anybody in that cabinet, the U.S. cabinet, is somebody who knows tariffs, who knows, like, he knows the file. He, you know, was studied at the altar of the former U.S. trade representative, Robert Lighthizer. And so, you know, they can have a conversation. And I think that that's the key, making sure that they're having real conversations. Look, there's less than 2 weeks now until this August 19th deadline of way more tariffs. They've got to concentrate on that and getting the win there before anything else, and making sure that they do have proper conversations. The fact that, as Marika pointed out, that they stayed in D.C. with the hopes of getting these meetings, and now that they've secured it, you know, that's a good thing for Carney.
19: Laura, you can quote The Dark Knight if you choose to or not, but is it possible that this is also a shot from Trump about the comments coming last week from the premiers and others about Canada needing to be tougher and holding the line? Is it a warning shot or is it an incoherent ramble from the president?
20: Yeah, I don't know if he's getting the Globe and Mail and Toronto Star news alerts to his phone. I can't speak for his reading habits.
18: He's watching CTV.
20: Yeah, he's definitely watching CTV in the background. He's got two screens, Fox and CTV. So, you know, it's hard to know how much of the daily minutiae the president's paying attention to. He has responded to things Canada has done in the past. But, I mean, it's not the first time, and it's not going to be the last time that President Trump says these kinds of things. So I think there's a real fatigue among the Canadian public for such comments. Like, fool me once, fool me twice, fool me the 159th time, right? I mean, how many times are we going to hear this? So I think people just kind of roll their eyes now when they hear that. Of course, it is within this context of a new deadline for tariffs. We don't know the details specifically of what's being discussed at the table, and the prime minister has now said a couple of times he wants more of a comprehensive deal that addresses all the previous sectoral tariffs, not just some. So we're getting an inkling, but there is still I think a dearth of information. Whether this is the president kind of setting up a public relations win for himself with the American public, I mean, there's domestic issues at play too, right? He has lit a fire, to follow Mike's analogy, and he's broken. Now he has to fix it, right? So he needs a win as well. So is he setting up how difficult Canada is, and then he's going to extract some concessions and declare a win? Who knows what's going on in his mind? But, I mean, there is a deadline to be met, so there is pressure on the Canadian government to deliver some sort of conclusion or some sort of agreement by that time, and we'll see if the U.S. blows past it as they have in the past, or if they actually do move on imposing these tariffs.
19: Rob, is our prime minister a little sensitive about some of the critique that's out there about not being as forceful as he could be? And I reference, you know, the last 2 days. Yesterday, making a crack about the teleprompter breaking and not reacting like another world leader. Today, pushing back a little bit on the nasty in the way that he tries to do these things. How sensitive might Carney be to this? Or is that his own performative act to show the premiers, too, that he's got a bit of a spine?
21: I think it's both, Tim. I mean, Laura and I were at that thing yesterday, and Carney was a bit snippy with Laura. He was a little snippy with me as well. He didn't like ask the way we were asking.
19: God, we're lucky Marika wasn't there. Listen,
22: no comment, Mike.
19: Cottonelle liqueur to be good.
20: Mike, he's slapped you down. Don't worry.
21: Yeah, exactly. But I think, I mean, if we're going to quote Michael Caine, like going back to the Italian job, you're only supposed to blow the bloody doors off, right? And I think that's what Trump is. I think Laura is exactly right, that Trump is going to try to set up something so that it'll look like it's a win. But let's face it, he's not playing four-dimensional chess. I mean, the man is 80 years old. He wears a wig that looks ridiculous. He looked like an Elvis impersonator with that wig in Las Vegas. And he's talking about how Canadians are so nasty. In a place where, like Las Vegas, the tourism industry there is really hurting. Part of why it's hurting, aside from the fact that Trump is hurting the U.S. economy with tariffs and making it so unaffordable people can't go to Vegas to gamble, is that Canadians aren't going to Vegas to gamble because Canadians are voting with their feet and not going to the states as often as they did before he threatened to make us the 51st state and all these other things. So I think at a certain point, Trump will have to back off a little bit.
19: Well, come back and hear more from the Ferocious Five. In the next 5 minutes, we're going to take on Pierre Poilievre's idea on gas tax. Should we embrace it? Back with that on the Daily Debrief in a moment.
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9: We're slowing now. Westbound side of the Met, starting VO back to the DeCary Interchange. Also delays on the eastbound side of the TCAM between Corlies and Stinson on the eastbound side of the Met. Southbound 25, Volume 2, between Yves Prévost and the tunnel. We do have delays southbound Laurentian now between Henri Bourassa and the Met for northbound the Carry. That is pretty slow. Sherbrooke back to the top. Southbound the Carry delays now from the top to Queen Mary. On the westbound side of the 20, you are losing time before on Grignot out to Norman. Get ready for back to school with sports experts and take advantage of deals of up to 40% on top brands. 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
6: Pierre Poilievre, conservative leader, is in Newfoundland and Labrador today, and while he was there, he issued a call for the federal gas tax holiday to continue past Labor Day.
7: On behalf of all conservatives, I am officially calling on Mark Carney to cancel his planned gas tax hike in September. Canadians cannot afford yet another 10 cents a liter at the pump. Cancel the hike, Mr. Carney, and get rid of all gas taxes for all of the year to save Canadians 25 cents a liter, 20 bucks a fill-up, and $500 by Christmas.
6: To dive into this and the merits of that idea, we're joined by our daily debrief panel, Rob Benzie, Mike Lecatour, Laura Stone, and Marika Walsh. Marika, in the break, you, Mike, and I were talking about how expensive it is to drive, but you also mentioned there's been some research done on gas tax rebates and the like, and who benefits. Your thought on what Poilievre is proposing?
8: I think that it was a predictable demand at the end of summer when we are all talking about how expensive it is to get from point A to B, get on those road trips. But it's, I don't think, necessarily sustainable for government coffers. And I think that's why Carney was criticized for doing this in the first place, because we all knew putting it back on would be a pinch. But it's not my research, but Scotiabank's research when this was first, when the tax was first removed, showed that most of the room created by that lower price just went to the refiners. It's not like citizens or drivers got the full benefit of that cut in the gas tax and saw that on their per liter price. A lot of that room was just taken up by higher refinery profits. So does Carney want to keep sending more profits to the refiners, or does he want to fill government coffers? How he navigates the politics of this, I think, is a different question, but I think the research from economists shows that it's not actually helping consumers in a meaningful way.
6: Mike, the politics of this may have changed because the cost of gas is just so high anyway right now. What do you think the Liberals are thinking about in terms of whether they continue it or not? Because, as again, we were talking, you're filling up a car, you're not necessarily going to notice a $3 or $4 break on that fill-up given the exorbitant prices out there.
9: Yeah, and I think timing is so key, right? Because this is set to come back on, or this rebate is set to expire right after Labor Day, so September the 8th. Coincidentally, a week later, the House of Commons is coming back, and you know that if he does let that tax come back on and gas does go back up, I mean, that will be just red meat for the Conservatives to dine out on. You know, and I think that the Carney government probably calculated that maybe the conflict in the Strait of Hormuz was going to be solved by the time

0: that, you know, this would come back and it could be a little more palatable. But it's like any one of these consumer taxes or, you know, taxes that go to consumers, easy and very popular to take off, really hard to put back on. Mm-hmm. And, you know, Doug Ford has basically made it permanent right now. So, you know, that interplay is difficult as well. So the politics of this is going to really force Carney to either spend some of that capital that he has with voters, or try and push it off a little bit more and make an excuse as to why, you know, government coffers shouldn't continue to get that money. And, you know, to Marika's point, have to explain where that money is going and where that savings is actually going.
1: Yeah, and the savings, will people notice it? Will they won't? Won't they notice it? It's all to be determined, but the politics of it is a tough one. Speaking of the politics of it, Laura, I mean, for Polyev, who has had a bad summer, I think it is fair to say, whether we look at the polls, whether we look at the ever-continuing conservative infighting, how effective is it to come forward with an idea like this? It brings us back to an idea he initiated earlier. It connects him with affordability. Is this just something he needs also to do to help his own political future?
2: Well, it did remind people that Pierre Polyev exists. I mean, he hasn't really been making his mark this summer. I'm sorry, I don't mean to be, I don't want to make light of it, but He has been nowhere, and the fact that he made this announcement in St. John's, sorry, Tim, I'm burning everyone.
3: Okay, we know who's nasty now. Goodbye, Laura.
2: Town.
3: Rob, what do you think? Go ahead.
0: Yeah.
2: But it's a great town. But I mean, it's not like he's like facing the national press. He's not making a big splash while doing it, right? And he had like a laundry list of eight or 10 other things he brought up today. It was just like a stream of consciousness. So it wasn't the most effective way, I think, to do it. I think he just wanted to say something that would get some attention, and that most people, when they hear it, think it's a great idea. Of course, I want to save money on gas. Life's super expensive, and no one wants to put a tax on back on, as has been remarked. So yeah, I mean, I think it was a way for him to sort of gain a foot of relevance a bit, when he really has been nowhere this summer and has not really dominated the conversation in the way that we have seen previously from him, because there has been a time when he's been front of center of a lot of these issues on affordability and inflation and other things, and he's really been nowhere this summer. And so, I mean, I expect he'll come back with a bit more to say heading towards the fall, but it's, you know, it's the dog days of summer, and he wanted to say something that would provoke a reaction.
1: Laura is living the Globe and Mail reputation with Newfoundlanders and Labradorians picking on us, Laura. Don't get into the seal hunter. You'll be in real trouble. Rob, I got to ask you, though, as it relates to the politics of this, is there some other risk for Carney here by moving forward? And I'm not talking about, you know, not extending an existing policy that is well connected to the public, but Carney, it has been shown in some data, is starting to see some vulnerability with the environmental coalition that was part of the Trudeau government. He's getting a lot of critique from stepping away from environmental policies. That may not hurt him right now, but in places like Quebec and even in the beaches East York, if he continues with this, is there the risk that more of those people who are already feeling a little bit isolated, who vote on green issues, will continue to step a little further away?
4: For sure, Tim. I mean, if those voters find a home elsewhere, it's not going to be with the Conservatives. Could be with the New Democrats. I mean, I don't know if Avi Lewis is going to tack them enough to the mainstream to attract that many Liberal voters. But, I mean, we saw here in Toronto yesterday what Laura and I were talking about with the Prime Minister was the Billy Bishop airport issue. Why did he do what he did? They were very, very, very worried that Mike Layton, son of Jack Layton, stepson of Olivia Child, the mayor of Toronto, and himself a former city councillor, a popular city councillor, that he might be the NDP candidate in Beaches East York. He is not going to be. They've picked someone else, but he was thinking about it, and the Liberals were very worried about that. And that's why they moved as quickly as they did on Billy Bishop, because that airport is controversial in that waterfront riding. And I think that shows that they are vulnerable and that they know that they're vulnerable. So I think it's going to be a problem for them. Stephen Guilbeault is still around, but he's going to leave at some point. But he's left cabinet. And I think there are other Liberals, those 14 unnamed Liberals who signed the letter sure, I mean, Guilbeault would be the only one. The rest, we still don't know who they were, that's expressed concern about environmental changes. And look, we have a prime minister now who's wants to build pipelines and invest in fossil fuel projects and things like that. And I understand the economic argument for that, but there is an environmental hangover that can come of those things.
1: Just going to the other side of that, Marika, if the prime minister doesn't continue this, does this cause some discomfort in caucus for him?
5: I don't think he cares.
1: Okay.
5: I don't mean that in a mean way. I think that he wants to spend his political capital and he'll do what he thinks is right. And like, maybe he'll take counsel from them. But at the end of the day, I think he sees the decision as his and people fall in line. I don't think that lasts forever. But when you have the honeymoon that he's in, I think it does. I think it also depends what else is happening. Does he have trade peace? Is the Iran war over for the 10th time or is it not? Is it being restarted? Like, there's so many other factors, and the context in which this decision lands will really matter with the price points at the gas tank that I don't think we know. But I think at the end of the day, he sees caucus as like at most consultation that then falls in line with his decisions.
0: I'd bet money, Tim, that he goes to those people and maybe he does or doesn't know who the other 13 that wrote it and go, where are you going to go?
1: Well, apparently, according to Elizabeth May, she can win a seat. Maybe they'll go there and they're off.
5: Where can she win a seat?
1: Yeah, well, again, as I said, it was Elizabeth May, much like Donald Trump.
0: Just
1: some of the
0: me.
1: Pronouncements. All right, they weren't so nasty. Rob, Mike, Laura, and Marika, thanks very much.
5: Thank you.
4: Bye, guys.
2: Bye.
6: Good afternoon. It's 1:30. I'm Jason Mayoff with a CTV News Update. A well-known symbol of the downtown Village neighborhood is set to return. Mayor Soraya Martinez-Ferrada says the colorful suspended balls will go back up after disappearing in 2019. The project is part of a larger overhaul of St. Catherine Street East that includes new green infrastructure and pedestrian space. Confirmation of another tornado in Quebec. The Northern Tornadoes Project says an EF0 tornado touched down in Repentigny on Sunday, causing damaged trees and buildings. No one was injured. And Prime Minister Mark Carney says Canada will keep standing up for Canadian workers and businesses after U.S. President Donald Trump called Canada's leadership nasty. Trump defended his tariffs yesterday and said Canada had, quote, screwed the United States. For more news, including a drop in Montreal area home sales, go to ctvnewsmontreal.ca. With the latest from the CJAD 800 Traffic Center, here's Lorne Glazer.
7: We're seeing delays now southbound 13, starting at the Vachon Bridge down to Dagenais, again between Hickmore and Autoroute 20. For the westbound side of the 20, difficult down Turcotte to Norman. Eastbound side of the 20, lots of volume there. 32nd back to Ville-Saint-Pierre. Looks like we do have a problem inside the interchange. Northbound, the carry delays as well. Turcotte back to Côte Saint-Catherine. Again, Jean-Tenel up to the top. For southbound 25, delays there between Beaubien and the tunnel. Also off and on slowdowns on the westbound side of the Met. Starting now, P9 back to Des Lauriers. We do have a stall there. More volume on the westbound side of the Met between Stinson and the DeCarry interchange. Run to Super C and save until August 12th at Super C. Local strawberries, 750 milliliters, are only $1.99 each. That's Super, Super C. Traffic and transit every 15 minutes on CJAD 800. Your next report at 1:45.
6: Your Dormez-vous Weather Center forecast, a mix of sun and cloud with a chance of showers or a thunderstorm this afternoon. The high today, 29 degrees. Partly cloudy with a chance of showers or a thunderstorm this evening. The low, 19. And a mix of sun and cloud tomorrow morning. Cloudy in the afternoon. The high, 30 degrees. It's 26 downtown, but it feels like 36. Your next CTV News update is at 2 o'clock.
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1: Tim Power sitting in for Vashi Capello today. Big conversation in Quebec about a new poll that has come out in advance of the provincial election. Provincial election is expected to be called in the next couple of weeks with an October date for the actual vote. Today, last night, a poll was released by Palace Data. And that poll paints a complicated picture, perhaps, for the Coalition Avenir de Quebec, the party currently in power, and an interesting picture for the Liberals, and who knows what it means for the PQ, but we do know somebody who knows what it means, and that is J.D. Bellavance. J.D. is the Bureau Chief of La Presse in Ottawa. J.D., you and I were talking about this poll on Newfoundland Radio a few days ago, and you were waiting for it because you felt it would give us a good indication of where things sit before the election starts. Your take on the poll that does show the PQ up, the Liberals second, and the CAC third.
17: Well, yeah, it just shows that it's going to be a tight race, a tough battle for the Coalition Avenir Québec. The Coalition Avenir Québec has been in power for the last 8 years, so there is an appetite for change, and that appetite for change is giving the Parti Québécois a little an edge, if I may say, by getting about 31% of the votes right now, according to that latest poll, which, as you mentioned, gives us an idea as to where the party stands on the opening shot of the campaign that is supposed to take place within the next 2 to 3 weeks. And the Quebec Liberal Party is about 27% and the CAQ at 19. What does that mean? Is that, you know, that means that nothing is, settled yet. The campaign will matter. And we've seen that in the past. Election campaigns do matter and anything can happen. And I would say still that it's up for grab for anybody because the Parti Québécois, the party that is leading right now, is promising to hold another referendum on Quebec sovereignty, no matter the opposition of Quebecers. And that is going to be a big burden to carry throughout 5 weeks of campaign. If I may give you a sort of a strong image of as to what kind of a burden this will be, it would be like having cooking pots attached to your ankle and running on the street at 5 a.m. in the morning. It will make a lot of noise. So that's the kind of burden it will be for the Québécois.
1: or where I'm from, it might be running from the police at 5 a.m. with the sirens blaring. But I appreciate it. You took the non-criminal version of all of that. The Coalition Avenir de Quebec may feel that there is a little criminality because they are not doing well with Francophone voters, according to this poll. The PQ is doing all right, but the CAQ is tied with the Parti Libéral de Québec. What does that mean, and why is that important for the non-Quebec audience listening to the show? Why does it matter how the Francophone vote is laid out?
17: Well, because it's mostly concentrated in a lot of ridings, and if you are ahead among Francophone voters, usually you have a good shot at winning power. And that's why the Parti Québécois is favored to win the election at about 34% support among Francophone voters. But if the, I come back to what I said, if the focus of everybody is about having another referendum, I think some of that vote may falter. And, if the Liberal Party leader, Chalmia, is having a great campaign, he may attract more Francophone votes. He's not that known yet. Mr. Millard, he came around only about a few months ago. He's new on the scene, but he's been recruiting great candidates so far. So that is a plus for the Liberal Party of Quebec. So attracting strong candidates may pay off for the Liberal Party. But I would argue that nothing is set in stone right now. And so it's going to be a very exciting campaign. I mean, I can't wait for the first day of that election call that is supposed to take place on the Sunday of 22nd or 23rd of August.
1: Now, there's also a new premier, Christine Frechette. We've talked about her on this program before. She had hoped to turn around some of the numbers about government dissatisfaction, but according to this poll, that number still sits at about 59%. There's an old adage in polling that if it's at 60, it's problematic because it signals people want change. How can Frechette change the change number going forward, JD?
17: By remaining calm. I think that's her principal asset. She's very calm. She does not panic. And, you know, the focus of many election campaigns usually are the debates. There are some debates expected in the election campaign. And if Madame Frechette projects calm at a time when there is a lot of chaos around, that may be a bonus for her. Same thing with Charles Millard. If he projects calm, that could be an asset that can be used in this election campaign. So far, I would argue that the Parti Québécois leader, Paul Saint-Pierre Plamondon, has had a tendency to, you know, pick fights with everybody. And that, you know, does not go well on TV, especially during a debate. So that's going to be a critical element. Now, one point I want to make that is very important is that the Conservative Party of Quebec, which is, you know, has no seat, has never had any seat in the National Assembly, could pick up some seats in this election campaign if the polls hold, namely in the Quebec City region. And I'm told that if there is a minority government, one of the non-negotiable conditions that Éric Duhaime, the Parti conservateur leader, will put on the table is that no referendum, otherwise I will try to pull the plug on you. So that's a critical element to also to take into account. The Conservative Party of Quebec does not want to have anything to do with any referendum adventure. So it's going to lay the law of the land if it gets its seats. And according to the projection of seats that we have from Palace Data, the Conservative Party of Quebec could win up to 9 seats, which is something in itself.
1: Now, you've spoken about it a couple of times in our chat. You and I have talked about it elsewhere, but chaos. Quebecers, like Canadians, are feeling the chaos and tumult of Donald Trump. If the PQ, Mr. Pierre Saint-Plamondon, is chaotic in his approach, who will benefit from that? Is there a Trump effect here, intended or unintended?
17: Well, there could be. And that's, you know, that's a critical element that you're mentioning. What will be the external events that could influence the election campaign in Quebec? I would argue anything that Donald Trump says or threatens to do on Canada, that could influence the campaign results. So who could benefit from that? I would argue the Coalition Avenir Québec or the Liberal Party. More likely the Liberal Party, I would say. Although Madame Fréchette, she does project an image of calmness, of seriousness, of, you know, trying to grab the issues as it is in front of her. And that is, I think, an asset that she can carry during this election campaign.
1: Got about a minute here. There doesn't appear, based on recent reporting and other data that's out there, to be a real appetite for sovereignty. I think it's 30% across the board, and it's very bifurcated among young voters. Despite Mr. Pierre Saint-Plamondon's promise, where is sovereignty in this election?
17: We all know that the Liberal Party of Quebec will make it a central element of the campaign to attack the Parti Québécois. And as you rightly pointed out, there's no appetite to have a referendum in Quebec. There's as much appetite to eat a bowl of nails. So if that is the case, all the other parties that will promise stability, continuity, while trying to change the healthcare system or the education system, may benefit from that. And so the campaign will be very important, and the Parti Québécois, I expect, will be quite on the defensive because of its promise to hold another referendum.
1: All right, we got to leave it there, JD. There's a drink called a rusty nail that's much better than a bowl of nails. I recommend that instead. Great to talk to you today. Thank you.
17: Thank you so much, Tim. Have a good day.
1: We're moving from rusty nails to tennis, back with Arash Madani and the National Bank Open in a moment.
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7: We're seeing a pretty slow drive on the westbound side of the 20 now before Ungreening out to Norman. Also delays on the eastbound side of the 20 between 32nd and 1st Avenue. Northbound the Cary, difficult Sherbrooke up to the top. Also delays on the eastbound side of the TCAN. The volume there starting at Cavendish at the Sailor on the eastbound Met, again between Lacordaire and Anjou. Southbound 25, pretty slow. We pray about to the tunnel. We do have delays also on the westbound side of the Met, starting Lacordaire out to the DeCary interchange. Jumpstart helps kids across Canada access Ford in play so more kids can get into the game. 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
1: Tim Power sitting in for Vashi today. In our last segment, we're going to talk about a big tennis tournament that's happening in Canada, the National Bank Open. It's taking place in Toronto and Montreal. And in the past, in the National Bank Open, Canadian tennis players have fared very well. Stars have been born and new stories written. This year, an interesting story, and that story is about Alexandra Ella. We're going to have that story told by our friend Arash Madani, nationally known sportscaster who is covering the National Bank Open. Arash, Alexandra Ella, she's a Filipino star, comes from a nation where we don't get a lot of exposure to those sports stars from the Philippines. But boy, oh boy, she's got quite the following at the tournament. Tell us about her.
6: Well, it's just a phenom that has just exploded onto the scene. And it's one of those magic carpet rides that has gone on for a few months now. And you just wonder with Ella where this whole thing is going. I mean, she's 21 years old. Seemingly out of nowhere has her breakthrough at Wimbledon a couple of months ago. And then just last week, she became the first Filipina woman to ever win a WTA singles title. Suddenly she's 20 in the world. She's selling out stadiums. People just are showing up in droves to get a glimpse of her. And I thought last night it was just so unique and so special. Tim, you know, in the walk-off interview, usually tennis players are kind of, you know, stoic, polite, play to the crowd, whatever. She was screaming. She was thanking. She's waving her hands up in the air. She's speaking in Filipino to the supporters. An awesome scene, an awesome moment in Toronto.
1: And an awesome moment in Canada for the Filipino community, because we have a very large and engaged Filipino diaspora in the country. And I gather last night, Arash, there were a lot of Filipinos out cheering her on.
6: I would say 80% of the crowd was there in large part because of Ella. And I thought it was really neat, the touch the Tennis Canada did for the National Bank Open. They added a special Filipino dish if you came to the site as part of the concession stands. I think it was chicken adobo that they had. Look, you know, I talked about Wimbledon. In reality, it's actually been going for a while because she got to the second week in Miami back in the spring. She got to the semis in Berlin, but nobody really paid attention until she took down world number three, Iga Świątek, at Wimbledon. And then she gets a presidential citation from the president of the Philippines. And you're like, whoa. And people, like, I mean, they're showing up in droves. It's been an amazing story. And I thought it was really neat last week. Jessica Pegula, who's been through a lot of this, she called Alex the future of the tour. So it's just a really amazing story that's happening right in front of our eyes.
1: Yeah, and it's wonderful. And last year we had another amazing story, of course, Canadian Vicky Imboko, who is, I don't believe she's playing, or she had to drop out with a knee injury. She yeah. won the tournament. It was so wonderful. We talked about that last year. The Canadian Open does seemingly produce these wonderful stories, though, Arash, the Canadian story is a tough one this year. Félix Auger-Aliassime had to withdraw yesterday. Denis Shapovalov and Gabriel Dalo retired from their matches with injury earlier in the week. The one Canadian who's still in it and fighting furiously is Leila Fernandez. The hopes of a nation rest on her. How is she doing?
6: Well, she rolled through her opening round match, winning 6-2, 6-2. Actually, Leila's half Filipino, too, so that crowd that came, you know, has some Fernandez backing, too. It was a great moment for Leila, who struggled this year on tour. When she won, she went to the bench, and, you know, an early 20s human, being an early 20s human, she pulled out her phone and she started filming the reaction of a sold out crowd chanting her name and cheering for her. That she needed that. She needed that. She mentioned afterwards that when she came onto the court, she was full of nerves. She mentioned she hadn't played in front of a packed house in quite some time, and that this may be the confidence and the spurt that she needs. Amidst all of this, we're still talking about the highest-ranked Canadian, the highest-ranked seed, and the lone Canadian left. But suddenly, Leila's now 31 in the world. She's got a tall task. She gets Mira Andreeva next, the French Open champion. But sometimes it's events like these that can turn your season, that can give you that boost leading into the U.S. Open. You know, let's see if yesterday can give Fernandez the jolt that she desperately needs.
1: Well, and if you're looking for something to do on Friday night, apparently both Yala and Fernandez are playing Friday evening, not against each other, as you've just pointed out. But that looks like some incredible Friday night tennis in front of us.
6: Friday night tennis, Friday night theater, because it's going to be a spectacle. It's going to be a scene. You know, sometimes if anybody watched the World Cup, you know, that Croatia-Portugal game in Toronto was as much a cultural experience as it was a sporting event. And Friday night in Toronto under the lights at the tennis can be the same thing.
1: Yeah, let's just, we got about a minute and a half here. What makes this tournament so magical? Because as I say, you know, there's the Vicky Imboko story. We had Bianca Andreescu before. We've had our Canadian men perform well. Is there, for Canadians, is it the pride of playing at home? I know both the crowds in Montreal and Toronto, from what I've seen, I've not been there yet myself in person, but they're electric. They're engaging. It means a lot. It seems like Tennis Canada is fully into making sure the Canadian Open is a success or the National Bank Open is a success. What makes it so magical?
6: Well, what's made it magical in years past are a couple of things in my mind. One, you know, in the previous generation, the stars always showed up.
1: Yeah.
6: Federer's won a bunch. Nadal's won a bunch. Djokovic has won a bunch. On and on we can go. The other is that it's become the tournament somehow, some way, that's the coming of age of these Canadian stars. I sat courtside when Denis Shapovalov is a 17-year-old took down Nadal, and I have never been in an outdoor stadium that made that kind of noise. Almost felt like I was in a dome, Tim. You know, and then you think about Andreescu at the age of 19 at home in Toronto, wins it. Serena Williams was the opponent in the final, And then last year in Boko, I mean, out of nowhere, she wouldn't even have gotten into the tournament if she hadn't been given a wild card as a Canadian. She ends up lifting the trophy. So a lot of this tournament is a where were you when? Were you there to see the living legends like the Feds, Nadals, Djokovic's? Were you there to see Bianca and Vicky lift their first trophy at home? That to me is really cool.
1: Well, if my son wasn't playing a baseball game on Friday night, I know where I would be, glued in front of the television. We'll have to watch the highlights, but Arash, great to speak with you. Look forward to taking in your ongoing coverage of the National Bank Open. Thank you, my friend.
6: Always good, Tim. Thanks.
1: Thank you for listening today. We always appreciate your engagement. Thank you to David Smith and Chris Viz. It's been a great week on the Vashi Capella Show. Graham is in for his program tomorrow. I'm back with you on Monday. For now, take care. Have a great afternoon.
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14: Good afternoon. It's 2 o'clock. I'm Jason Mayoff with a CTV News update. A chance of showers or a thunderstorm this afternoon. It's 26 downtown, but it feels like 37. Weather details in minutes. Here's what's making news right now. A big revamp for The Village. The U.S. outbreak is causing headaches for Quebec lettuce growers. And another AI breaks past its guardrails. With the latest from the CJAD 800 Traffic Center, here's Lorne Glazer.
7: We're seeing a lot of off and on volume now on the eastbound side of the TCAN. The delay starting at Cavendish, running back to St. Laurent on the eastbound side of the Met. Southbound 25 volume there, bumping into the tunnel. We have delays also westbound Matlack Cordaire back to the DeCary interchange. Southbound Laurentian has volume now from DeSalaberry to the Met. Northbound DeCary is busy from Sherbrooke to the top. Southbound, the carry delays due from the top to Van Horn for southbound 15. It's pretty slow between Atwater and the Champlain. We have delays also on the westbound side of the 20, starting before Ungrinio back to Norman. Get ready for back to school with sports experts and take advantage of deals of up to 40% on top brands. Details in store. Traffic and transit every 15 minutes on CJAD 800. 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
14: In the news, the colorful balls that once hung over the village in downtown Montreal will return for the first time since 2019. Mayor Soraya Martinez-Ferrada says the artwork is closely tied to the identity of the village and the LGBTQ community. Martinez-Ferrada unveiled the plan during an update on work along St. Catherine Street East.
21: We're enhancing the project with green infrastructure and completely rebuilding the underground waters and sewer system. We selected more durable materials that are better suited for Montreal's climate. The street will feature adaptable furniture built by the city's own blue collar. Because making the maintenance easier and allowing the space to evolve with the season will make a more sustainable project.
14: The city plans to rebuild 1.3 kilometers of St. Catherine Street East and maintain a 1 kilometer pedestrian zone. Well, the deadly outbreak of cyclosporiasis in the U.S. is making things difficult for Quebec farmers. The outbreak is linked to lettuce sold at restaurants like Taco Bell and some grocery stores, and now accounts for cases across 15 U.S. states. Catherine Lessard is with the Quebec Produce Growers Association.
16: We had no outbreak in Quebec. Our lettuce is completely safe, and we're following very strict food safety regulations. However, the problem is we are selling about half of our yearly lettuce production to the United States. And with the outbreak, while the demand for lettuce slowed a lot in the U.S.
14: And that, she says, has led to a big drop in the price of lettuce. A 65-year-old woman was found dead yesterday in her backyard swimming pool in South Shore, St. Constant. An investigation is underway to determine the exact cause of death. This is the 50th drowning death in Quebec this year. Well, Prime Minister Mark Carney says Canada is staying focused on strengthening our own economy as trade talks with the United States continue. Carney toured an aluminum facility today in Saguenay.
17: Our focus has been on what we can control, and that's investing in protecting our jobs, investing in the future. We're creating jobs at twice the rate of the United States. We have foreign direct investment twice the rate of our nearest G7 competitor, which is the United States.
14: Carney's remarks came with Canada-U.S. Trade Minister Dominic LeBlanc and Chief Trade Negotiator Janice Charette in Washington for talks with the U.S. Trade Representative. And Meta has become the latest company to say one of their AI agents broke past their guardrails and targeted another company, further adding to the discourse on safety with artificial intelligence. ABC's Alex Stone explains.
18: Meta says it was a misconfiguration, is how they put it, by an independent company that does cybersecurity evaluations for Meta. And they say they inadvertently gave Meta's models access to the internet during this test, that normally it is enclosed and they don't have that access. That model was then able to get online and exploit a security flaw in another company, get in and manipulate some things.
14: The incident adds to a growing list of cases in which AI agents from major developers breached systems at other companies during testing after Anthropic said last week that some of its models hacked three companies, and OpenAI disclosed that an AI agent breached the startup Hugging Face. For interviews and other audio, go to CJAD800.com or download the iHeartRadio app. Your Dormez-vous Weather Center forecast, a mix of sun and cloud with a chance of showers or a thunderstorm this afternoon. The high today, 29 degrees. Partly cloudy with a chance of showers or a thunderstorm this evening, the low 19. And a mix of sun and cloud tomorrow morning, cloudy in the afternoon, the high 30 degrees. It's 26 downtown, but it feels like 37. For all the news during the day, stream us on your smart speaker. Just say play CJAD 800. 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
14: Quebec says the province's latest measles outbreak is over. Health officials recorded 28 cases. Public health says vaccination remains the best way to protect against measles.
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0: All right, good afternoon. Sue Smith sitting in for Aaron Rand. Welcome to Montreal Now. And Brian has been treating us to some new music. What have we got here?
1: Yeah, more new music kicking off the show in what is being described as one of the standout songs of the summer. This is Phoenix Flexin. He's from the LA-based group Shoreline Mafia, and the song is called Rubbers. Now, this song is causing a bit of stir because a lot of people are saying this is totally AI, like it's AI slop. But the artist, Phoenix Flexin, is denying all the allegations. Currently, the song is sitting at number 66 in the Billboard Hot 100. I have to admit, the song is extremely catchy, and it just gives off like a feel-good, fun vibe. You know what I mean? Yeah. I just hear it, and the funny thing is, he's like a rapper, but you hear it, he has like a British accent, and it's like an old-school 80s.
0: Okay, so it really reminds me of the Alan Parsons Project.
1: Yeah.
0: Did you ever know any of that music?
1: Yeah,
0: it's got that definite sound to it.
1: You would never guess that this guy would do a song like this.
0: So That's
1: funny. It's pretty awesome. Again, we're encouraging everyone to discover some new music this summer to add to your playlist. And if you have a new song you would like me to check out, just let me know. You can text me at 514-790-0800, or you can send me a message or link on my Instagram or social media at play_BK, and we'll find some new music together.
0: Okay, so are you saying this could be the song of the summer?
1: It's blowing up all over, especially in the States.
0: Let's hear it.

0: I love that you're doing your little 80s robot. Yeah, I love that. That's awesome.
1: Okay, you know what? Some things you can keep to yourself, Brian.
0: No, gotta let everybody know. I wish we could put it on the cameras.
1: Oh, me too. Because you know how good anyone looks dancing on camera. You probably look good dancing on camera.
0: I would believe so. Yeah, I would like to hope so.
1: Yeah. Mm-hmm. Not sure about me. All right. Thank you, Brian. Yeah. Wow. That to me is a throwback. So it's kind of funny that that it's new music. Is it AI? Well, apparently Phoenix Flexen. I mean, come on. What kind of a name is that? He says it isn't. It's funny, though, this AI thing. Not really funny. I just actually finished a book about AI, which was really good, called Culpability. It could be the book of the summer. I don't know. It's going around. But it really posed a lot of questions. Basically, the premise is that this family gets into an accident with a car that is self-driving. But they get into the accident because their young son, who is driving, he doesn't have his full license yet, overrides the self-driving system. Anyway, that's all I'll tell you in case you're going to look into it. But the mother is a researcher in AI, and so it really brings up a lot of issues with AI. The book is super interesting, but it seems like, you know, now that I've been hosting the show, this will be my third week. I mean, I feel like we have a story about AI almost every day. And even now in our newscast, the Meta AI run amok is in the newscast. So coincidentally, we are going to be talking about AI a little bit today, quite a bit. First of all, we're going to talk to Carmi Levy, and he has a couple of stories about AI. But also, I'm going to be talking to a man who, well, he describes himself as a patient and a patient advocate. And basically, he wrote an article in La Presse about his experiences using AI for therapy. Now, I'm sure you know, I myself have covered many stories about AI for therapy. None of them have been very complimentary. So basically, what critics say is that AI is really dangerous, especially for younger people like teenagers and young adults, because AI is programmed to kind of validate, right? And so it's like, oh, yes, I can see why you would feel that way. And there have been these incidences where the AI actually, well, there have been suicides linked to the use of AI. I think that's as far as we could go. There are some people who make a really direct link, especially in young people. So there have been these questions. Also, you know, is AI capable of empathy? Is AI actually, you know, clinically trained? And so these are all questions that I'm going to put to this patient who wrote in La Presse, because he basically wanted to test how good AI is. And he basically started using a chatbot to talk about a problem that he had about 20 years ago when he was suicidal. And he kind of put all of those things that were going on in his mind and the questions that he was having 20 years ago to AI. So he's going to tell us what that was like. I mean, he did write about it in La Presse, but, you know, I think you should wait to hear it from his own words. Basically, he thinks there is a role for AI, and we'll find out what that is. So we're going to have that conversation. I just want to pause for a minute and talk about the weather, because it is right now 28 degrees, 37 with the Humidex. What did James Many said the other day? It's like living in Rangoon. Which I keep thinking about, because it is like that kind of oppressive. It's like you're walking around in a tub of jello all the time. Anyway, super, super hot out there. We still have a 40% chance of showers. So, hope that everything's okay with the tennis. Obviously, we have a ton of outdoor stuff that's going on in the city right now, and the fireworks tonight. So it looks a bit dubious for the next couple of hours. But it definitely rained outside our studio, and still, you know, I just looked to my right, and there was blue sky. I looked to my left, there's a huge, big black cloud. So, yeah, just talking about the weather, because it's crazy. So we're going to talk about AI. We're going to talk also about travel insurance, and I'd love to hear from you if you were recently, let me use the word, inconvenienced by that WestJet notice of strike, which never ended up ended up happening. They didn't end up striking. They came to WestJet and their employees came to an arrangement. But in the meantime, they had parked some planes and everything was slowed down and there were people that were stranded all over the place. And a lot of people found out, guess what? Travel insurance does not cover strike mandates or notices to strike. So we're going to talk about travel insurance and what is covered and what is not covered and what you should look for when you're looking for travel insurance. We're going to speak with Barry Choi. We've had him on the show before. He's really great at tips. And, you know, I guess, I don't know, if you buy travel insurance, I tend to think, oh, well, I've got it on my credit card, you know. But it makes me start to think, do I read the small print? Do I read the small print? Of course not. Do you read the small print? Have you seen the small print? I went on a big trip last year and I called my credit card company and I said, you know, I need to know if I'm covered for, I was going surfing, if I'm going surfing and this and that. And they were like, oh, well, we'll send you the policy. Because of course, you know, you don't have a hard copy anymore. I was, I don't know. The document was massive. Did I read it? No. Did I look for surfing? Yes. And I can't even remember. But I mean, I guess we should. But I mean, who is going to? So we'll talk about that with Barry and we'll find out, okay, if we don't have to read all the fine print, but maybe the things that are kind of important. We're also going to talk about education. You know, it's almost back to school season, but there are still a lot of inequalities that are in Quebec's education system. We're going to speak to a woman who is trying to change that or at least bring attention to that. And we're also going to talk about a big plane. I don't know how big it is, but it can go really, really far. And recently a test flight went really, really far, like 24 hours far, farthest that ever a commercial plane has ever gone. It's an Airbus. We'll talk to John Gradick about it because he's dying to talk about it. It's apparently really cool new tech and could transform long-haul flights. So we're going to talk about that. And my guest is going to be Charles Milliard. He is going to come on just after 4 o'clock. And I want to hear from you. I want to know what you would like to hear from the leader of the Quebec Liberal Party. And the phone lines are open right now, by the way, 514-790-0800. Text lines open as well. Let's have a discussion before the discussion. What do you need to hear from the Liberal Party? Let's check in right now with your drive. Lauren Glazer is watching it from the CJAD 800 Traffic Center. Hi, Lauren.
2: Good afternoon, Sue. We do have delays already on the westbound side of the 20. The volume starting before Ungrenio, running out to Norman. Also delays on the eastbound side of the 20 between 32nd and 1st Avenue. Northbound the Carry, it's a pretty slow drive. Sherbrooke up to the top. Also delay southbound the Carry now from the top to Van Horn. Southbound 15 busy, Atwater out to the Champlain. Also delays on the eastbound side of the TCAN. The volume there starting at Cavendish runs through to St. Laurent, the eastbound side of the Met. More volume eastbound Met, Lac-Cordaire, back to Anjou for southbound 25. Busy between Yprévost and the tunnel. We do have a lot of off and on volume too on the westbound side of the Met. Starts at Lac-Cordaire out to the DeCarry interchange. 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
1: Thank you, Lauren. You know kids get hurt and kids get sick, and you can help them get better. The CJAD 800 Caring for Kids Radiothon is returning Thursday, August the 20th. 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It's a great cause, and you can feel great knowing you are helping sick children right here in Quebec. Coming up, your questions for Charles Milliard. I'm going to be talking to the leader of the Quebec Liberal Party just after 4 o'clock. He's kind of been pretty low key, it has to be said. A lot of people have been saying, well, you know, we don't really know what he stands

0: of where his priorities are financially. What would you like to hear? I'm thinking of that phrase, it's the economy, stupid. He's really that guy. He's really like, it's all about the economy. Is that what you care about? 514-790-0800. Love to hear from you. What do you want to hear from Charles Milliard? We'll have that conversation in a minute.
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0: And this is your opportunity to ask questions. Hi, I'm Sue Smith sitting in for Aaron Rand. Aaron, by the way, is going to be back on Monday. So I just have two more days with you. And I'm going to be speaking with Charles Milliard just after the 4 o'clock news today. And, you know, it's funny with Charles Milliard because a lot of people have been wondering where he is. He's been very low profile compared to some of the other leaders and kind of a little bit late in, you know, announcing sort of his plans and his visions. And a lot of Quebecers were sort of saying, you know, we don't really know who he is. Well, he's been making a lot of moves so far. He's come up with an economic plan. He's appointed some high profile candidates just this week, including James Hughes, who we've spoken to many times on the phone. He is the head of the Old Brewery Mission. So what does that say about Milliard's priorities? And, you know, I heard a conversation with Paul St. Plamondon. So there's all those P's. I think it was on Elias's show. And

0: Basically, PSPP was saying, you know what? I give up on the Anglos. They're just going to vote for the Liberals no matter what the Liberals do. Is that true? Are you just going to vote for the Liberals no matter what? What are they doing what you want them to do right now? Is it a party that you can support? What do you want to hear from Charles Mignard when I talk to him? What would you like to hear from the man who is running the Quebec Liberal Party? 514-790-0800. We're going to have that conversation just after 4 o'clock, but right now I want to have that conversation with you. Let's go to the lines. Mario's on the line. Hello, Mario.
1: Hello. I'd like to know what Premier Milliard would do to fix the underground flooding problem.
0: Okay. First of all, we can't call him Premier Milliard yet. So far, it's...
1: Whatever. If he would win, what would he do?
0: Okay. Underground flooding problems.
1: We need basins under the parks and the various boroughs of Montreal. And we need hundreds of millions of dollars. The city doesn't have the money. So I'd like to know if he would have the power to do something, what would he do?
0: Okay. All right. Thank you very much, Mario. 514-790-0800. What would you ask Charles Milliard? He is the leader of the Quebec Liberals. This is a party that historically Anglophones have voted for. And this is a party that perhaps, it has been argued, maybe it takes the Anglophone minority for granted and just assumes that we are going to vote for them. So we've had some recent poll numbers out, and I'm going to tell you about those in a minute. But I want to know, when I talk to him just after 4 o'clock, what are the things that you would like to hear from him? So Mario wants to know if he's the premier, if he will give money for, I guess, infrastructure is the word. I mean, we know our city certainly is reeling with flooding and problems with, you know, rainwater absorption and that kind of thing. So, yeah, that's one thing that Mario wants to know. 514-790-0800. Just going to look at the poll data. So this poll was released yesterday, and it's a Palace data survey. And basically what it shows is across Quebec, the Parti Québécois is ahead in almost every single way that it was looked at, except in Montreal. So I'll tell you about that in a minute. But overall, the Parti Québécois is ahead by their, have 31% if the vote were held tomorrow, 31% of the vote. That's up 2 points. Liberals are 27% of the vote. That's up 2 points. The CAQ is pretty solid at 19. And it seems like the Conservative Party hasn't moved much. And it seems like the votes for Parti Québécois and the Liberals came from Québec solidaire, who really seem not to be doing well at all with this polling. So, you know, it's funny when you look at it. So Montreal is really the only area in Quebec where the Liberals are neck and neck with Parti Québécois at 30% each, which is interesting because in the past, in the very recent past, the Liberals owned Montreal. Montreal was where the Liberals got a lot of their votes. Well, the Parti Québécois has made some gains. 5 points up, the Liberals are down. And again, most of the gains seem to be coming at the expense of Québec solidaire. But so both the Parti Québécois and the Liberals are tied at 31% in Montreal. Going to tell you some more poll results. But of course, I'm going to ask these questions to Charles Milliard. Like, what does he make of the polls? Why can't he get out ahead of the Parti Québécois? How's he going to appeal to Montrealers? How did he lose Montrealers? Weren't we Quebec Liberals, Montrealers of all stripes? Let me know what you think, what questions you would ask Charles Milliard. 514-790-0800. Frank is on the line. Hi, Frank.
2: Hi, how are you?
0: I'm good. How are you doing?
2: Pretty good.
0: Good.
2: My question, I'd have a few, but one would be, if you recall, they had canceled the building of the health sciences building for Dawson. The CAQ did that in their first term, citing that monies was needed for French CEGEPs and not for English CEGEPs.
0: Yep.
2: So I'd like to know, would he give that funding back to Dawson so that they could build that building, especially given the amount of nursing jobs that we need to fulfill? And would that, you know, is that on the agenda? Would he look at reinstating those funds to Dawson so they could build that building.
0: Interesting. Okay, that's a good question, Frank. Thank you so much. So you know what's interesting is when all that was happening with the CAQ, I was actually involved with the board at John Abbott College, and John Abbott College also had a large scale project at the time, which was the rebuilding of a Britton Hall, and also needed like this big Agora building. And actually, they did get the money from the CAQ government, but Dawson didn't. So it was kind of a weird pocket of money. Not sure how John Abbott came out ahead on that one, but I'm definitely going to ask that question, Frank. That's a great question about Dawson. 514-790-0800. I want to hear what you'd like to hear from Charles Milliard. Also, like, how are you feeling about the Liberal Party? Are you still, do they automatically have your vote like they have in so many other elections? Historically, they really have had the Anglo vote. What are you feeling about the Liberals? 514-790-0800. You can text me. Got some callers on the line. We will go to you after your CTV news update with Jason Mayoff.
3: Good afternoon. It's 2:30. I'm Jason Mayoff with a CTV News update. The president of the Old Brewery Mission, James Hughes, is entering politics. He has just announced he'll be running for the Liberals in the riding of Vaudreuil in the fall Quebec election. Montreal Mayor Soraya Martinez-Ferrada says the colorful balls are coming back to the village for the first time since 2019. It's part of a broader plan to revamp the downtown neighborhood, including rebuilding a stretch of St. Catherine Street. And Prime Minister Mark Carney says his government is loyal to the supply management system, protecting Canada's dairy sector. Supply management has been cited by U.S. President Donald Trump as a key irritant in trade negotiations, and he's repeatedly complained about the level of U.S. dairy farmers' access to Canada's market. For more news, including why social media posts about gender went viral after the deadly Côte d'Neige shooting, go to ctvnewsmontreal.ca. With the latest from the CJAD 800 Traffic Center, here's Lauren Glazer.
4: We're seeing delays now northbound the Carrie. The volume starting at Sherbrooke up to the top. Also delays southbound the Carrie from the top to Van Horn. Southbound 15, that is slowing from Atwater up to the Champlain. Also delays on the westbound side of the 20 now between Turcotte and Norman. Eastbound side of the 20, pretty busy. 32nd to 1st Avenue for northbound 13. You are losing time before the T-Canto Henri Bourassa for southbound 13. The volume there between the Vachon Bridge and 440, again between Côte-de-l'Est and Autoroute 20. Southbound 25, the volume now between Beaubien and the tunnel. We have a lot of off and on volume on the westbound side of the Met. Starts Lancourt Air back to the DeCary Interchange. 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
3: Your Dormez-vous Weather Center forecast, a mix of sun and cloud with a chance of showers or a thunderstorm this afternoon. The high today, 29 degrees. Partly cloudy with a chance of showers or a thunderstorm this evening. The low, 19. And a mix of sun and cloud tomorrow morning. Cloudy in the afternoon. The high, 30 degrees. Your next CTV News update is at 3 o'clock.
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0: Good afternoon on this muggy Thursday after. Wait, how did it get to be Thursday? What happened to the week? I don't know. That's okay. It's almost Friday. It's nice sitting here with you, and wow, you have a lot of great questions to put to Charles Milliard. So that's what I'm asking you right now, and the lines are open, 514-790-0800. And we've heard from a lot of callers of the issues that they would like Charles Milliard to address, and a lot of really interesting ones on the text line, and I'll get to those in a minute. 514-790-0800. I will be speaking to the Quebec Liberal leader coming up just after 4 o'clock. I will put some of these questions to him. I'm going to ask him about the polling and everything else, and where has he been, and what's he going to do for the Anglos, all that. But a lot of your questions are really great, so keep them coming and let me know your thoughts. 514-790-0800. Let's go to Peter on the line. Hi, Peter.
21: Hi, I think, when I look at the last 10, 15 years of both federal and provincial with the Liberals and the whole, the hush fund money scandal, the what happened with COVID in Quebec, the roads and the doctors leaving and the hospitals and the nurses and teacher strikes and everything that's been going on with construction and taxes. And I guess my question to him is, how much of the, how many hundreds of millions of dollars will they be investing in the medical, in the healthcare for mental health? Because I think there's a lot of mental illness out there that despite the taxes and everything going up and the construction bad and unions and tariffs and everything that's happening across Canada and Quebec, citizens continue voting for the Liberals, the CAC, and the PQ.
0: Yeah.
21: And then they complain. Nothing's changed. And until they vote conservative, where they reduce taxes, give money back to citizens to enjoy their lives, and get rid of bureaucracy, we're going to continue having all these crap in society every single decade, like we continuously have. The best years in my life have been under Harper.
0: Yeah.
21: And yet, for some reason, people have some mental illness that they say, we don't want taxes, but we vote for somebody that put taxes. Then we complain the gas is too high, and there's too much environment tax, and the construction's bad, and the schools are bad, and the nurses are striking and leaving, and the doctors are leaking, but let's continue voting Trudeau and Carney. Let's continue voting the CAC and PQ. Oh, but why are they against our language? I think there really is a mental illness in society, and until people get help to understand how crazy they are to keep voting for suffering, nothing will change. So how much money is he going to invest into mental health? And then we give every single voter of Liberal, CAC, and PQ a one-hour free session, and our society will change instantly overnight because they'll come to reality.
0: Okay, Peter, a lot of frustration there, but you know what? Funny, and I know you're being whatever tongue in cheek about not the mental health problem, which you're absolutely right is a big problem right now. But so interestingly, the latest candidate that has been announced by Charles Milliard is James Hughes, and this is right after a press conference yesterday. Asking for the Quebec Association of Psychiatrists, asking for a Minister of Homelessness and Mental Health. Et voila, we seem to have James Hughes, who would be, if he got elected, seem to be perfect for that position. But I realize, Peter, you were being sarcastic, and that the really point you were trying to make is, why do we keep voting for people who keep spending, and why aren't we voting for conservatives? I don't have an answer to that. We'll have to get Éric Duhem on the phone or in the studio one day and get him to answer that question. I do think that he, like Paul Saint-Pierre Plamondon, I always want to call him PKP, Plamondon, that they just for sure give up on Anglo voters. It's true that Conservative Party in Quebec used to have more of a hold on Quebec City, and it still does. So it's the only, back to this, the poll data, it is the only party, it is ahead in Quebec, in the Quebec region, ahead by a lot. It's at 31% of voting intentions in Quebec City. It's nowhere in Montreal, 9%, and across Quebec, it's at around 14%, which is less than the CAQ under Christine Fréchette. So, yeah, I take your point, Peter, a little bit of sarcasm there, but I am going to ask that a question about mental health. 514-790-0800. I want to get to the text because there are a lot of texters that are saying kind of a similar thing, which is about anti-Semitism. So this texter says, I would like to ask Charles what he would do to make the Jewish community feel safer and to stop the disproportionate amount of violent acts towards the Jewish community. So that's definitely a question that I'm going to ask him. And there's another text that comes in very similar, which is, I would like to ask the head of the Liberal Party if he sees a parallel between Bill 96 and other bills passed by the CAQ during their mandates. I'm assuming that you mean so-called secularism bill, that promote Quebecois culture and the rise in anti-Semitic and anti-Islamic crimes. How would he curve the rise? So there's definitely a question there about identity politics. And it's true we've seen a rise in certainly anti-Semitism, and so I will ask him about that. How is he going to play the identity politics card? As far as I know, he hasn't really talked about that. He's talked, of course, about referendums and separation and Quebec nationhood, but I don't know really what his stance is on the identity. I mean, to be fair, I don't know what his stance is on a lot of things. I think he is still cobbling together a platform, but let's ask him that for sure. Great questions. Here's another texter that says he has such a business economy leaning mindset. Ask him to explain how he will make Quebecers, all Quebecers in the urban and rural areas, financially better off with him and the Liberals leading us again. How will the Liberals ensure that our Anglophone youth will not leave this province? That is an excellent question. Okay, so going to put that on the list too. This texter says the Quebec Liberals can no longer count on my vote because they don't care enough about Anglos to insist on an English debate. Okay. I'm continuing here on the text line. And this texter says, sorry, the text line is really taking a long time to load. I really want to know which issue makes Charles Milliard the most passionate and angry right now. Okay. Yeah. Passion and anger are not emotions that I would associate with the, at least the public Charles Milliard. I don't know if that is maybe his private personality. Your caller who says mental illness, it's not mental illness, says Nicola. The problem is the elections are rigged for the Liberal Party to be in power. Well, right now, I mean, I'm guessing, Nicholas, you're talking about the federal Liberals, but I mean, right now, it does not look like the Liberal Party is going to get into power. Certainly not if the polling can be believed that's coming out yesterday. Now, we all know that, what is it, a day can be a year in politics and things can change a lot between now and October 5th, which is when we are going to go to the polls. But certainly so far, the election does not seem to be rigged towards the Quebec Liberal Party. Here's Sean making an argument against what he calls the toxic federalism Zuem. At least the previous Liberal government in Quebec City balanced the budget. Raymond Bachand, remember him? He was, he was the finance minister, I think, then. 514-790-0800. All great questions that have come in on the text line and all, and you callers, also about Dawson College. So I will put those questions to Charles Milliard. I'm speaking to him just after 4 o'clock, so I hope you will tune in. And after the interview, then you'll have your chance to weigh in. Did you like what you heard? Does he have your vote? We're going to ask him about questions that you post and lots more coming up just after 4 o'clock. Right now, we're going to look at the drive on this Thursday afternoon from the CJAD Traffic Center. Here's Lauren Glazer.
4: So looking at the eastbound side of the TCAN, we do have volume starting now Cavendish back to St. Laurent, the eastbound side of the Met, again between La Cordera and the Anjou Interchange. For the westbound side of the Met, volume there between VO and DeCary. Northbound Laurentian has slowdowns now starting at Dagenham after the 640. Northbound DeCary, busy its length, also delays southbound DeCary starting at the top, rolls out the Van Horn. Busy drives southbound 15 between Turcotte and the Champlain, also pretty tough on the westbound side of the 20. Volume there also from Turcotte back to Norman. Get 20 times the points Friday to Sunday at PharmaPre. 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Your next report at 3 o'clock.
0: Thanks very much, Lauren. That's Lauren Glazer from the CJAD Traffic Center. 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
0: Good afternoon, Sue Smith, sitting in for Aaron Rand. And this is the time of the day when we chat with Brian and find out all the great things going on in the city.
31: Hey, what's up, Sue?
0: Hear a bit of comedy. What's up? You know, the sun, the rain. Did you go to the tennis last night?
31: I did go to the tennis
0: and
31: last
0: night. My sister was there.
31: It was awesome. I'll get you caught up during sports, but okay, it was totally right. Awesome. I loved it. Let's take a look at the calendar. Today, National IPA Day, celebrating the distinctive, bitter, and aromatic India Pale Ale. This popular craft beer style is known for its bold hop profile and higher alcohol content. 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I know Alice is a fan of IPA.
32: Yep. Oh, are you kidding me? I hate all beers. Beers equal. Oh. I'm an equal opportunity hater for beers. All of them are disgusting.
0: Okay.
31: Got that one wrong.
0: Yeah.
31: But you know what? If you don't want to celebrate IPA Day, you can celebrate National Root Beer Float Day, inviting everyone to indulge in the delightful combination of root beer and vanilla ice cream to celebrate. Grab a tall glass, a scoop or two, and create your own perfect float, or seek out a local soda shop for a classic rendition. Now, I'm guessing Alice is a fan of root beer floats.
32: Not at all. It root beer. Beer's in the words. You got that one wrong.
31: Strike two. Strike two. Finally, it's Jamaica Independence Day. This is awesome. Hey. Marking the historic moment in 1962 when the island nation gained full independence from British rule. This day is a vibrant celebration of Jamaican identity, culture, and sovereignty. And to celebrate, let's hook you up with a little Jimmy Cliff.

0: Yeah, happy Jamaica Independence Day to all those who are celebrating. Let's hook you up with some comedy. One of my favorite comedians, Ali Wong.
1: The greatest trick women ever played on ourselves was making us believe that having it all was limited to having a family and a career. I got both of those things. Newsflash, it's not enough. Necesito más. I don't just want equal pay, I want equal pleasure. But it would be very threatening if all women wanted and felt like they deserved that, because then a bunch of women wouldn't be available to helping their husbands make their lives as easy as possible. Do you know how much more successful I would be if I had a wife? Some loving, devoted woman by my side who bought a bunch of fruit besides bananas and put the duvet cover on the duvet.
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0: All right, there's lots of stuff happening in and around the city, but first, let's remind you guys that we have an awesome giveaway coming up later on in the show. We're giving you a chance to win a pair of tickets to check out the Vans Warped Tour at Parc Jean Drapeau Friday, August 21st and Saturday, August 22nd. 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Or you can stay tuned sometime in the 5 o'clock hour for your chance to win. I think I found the hardest one. I know I said that yesterday, and our listeners keep proving
3: me wrong. I don't
0: know.
3: Our listeners are pretty switched on. Awesome. We're already getting texts saying, when is the giveaway?
0: Oh,
3: so
0: it's coming up sometime in the 5 o'clock hour. Right. We're just 2 days away from the 11th edition of Il Sonique, Montreal's biggest electronic music festival. Headliners are Dom Dalla and Chris Lake and Friends. 2 day passes start at $245, and single day tickets, they start at $150. Wow. Il Sonique takes place at Parc Jean Drapeau Saturday and Sunday. Tonight, R&B artist Daniel Caesar, along with 070 Shake, they're at the Bell Center. Doors open at 6:30. 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Tickets start at about $75. Tomorrow night, Olivia Dean, she's at the Bell Center for a big show. That show is actually sold out as of right now, but on reseller sites like StubHub, tickets are starting in the $350 range, which is absolutely insane. But you never know. Evenco might release some last-minute tickets with an obstructive view, but I will get you guys all caught up if that happens. And don't forget, on Saturday night, Avenged Sevenfold and Good Charlotte, they're going to rock out at the Bell Center. Tickets for that show, they start at about $190. The 33rd edition of Montreal's Italfest kicks off tomorrow and is running until Sunday, August 16th. Tomorrow also features a concert from Frank Marino at 9:15 p.m. We had him on the show earlier this week for an awesome interview. If you want to check it out, go to CJD100.com. For more information, including the entire awesome program, ItalFestMTL.ca. The 18th edition of the Afromon Festival, it starts today and it's running until Sunday, August 9th at the Old Port. Afromon Festival is a major cultural event celebrating the richness of Afro-descendant cultures through music, dance, visual arts, and of course, cuisine. For more information, Afromon.ca. And if you're at the Old Port this evening, make sure you grab yourself a decent view, because tonight, it's your last chance to catch the Montreal International Firework Competition. It's the final ceremonies, and it's being described as a tribute to the legends. Fireworks start at 10 p.m. rain or shine. And a reminder, drivers and residents in the Longueuil and Montreal areas nearby should be aware that roads, including the Jacques Cartier Bridge, will close starting at 8 o'clock. And Sue, you had mentioned that you went on the Bateau Mouche.
3: Mm-hmm.
0: And you know, one of the best things you can do is check out the fireworks cruise. So Bateau Mouche, they offer a four-hour dinner cruise starting at about $125. And AML Cruises, they're offering their firework package starting at about $80. So if you want to check that out.
3: What's AML? That's no dinner.
0: AML, no. Yeah,
3: that's fun, though.
0: Yeah, AML offers like a viewing for the fireworks. Uh-huh. And you could also pick and get like a five-course dinner. But it all starts at about $80. So I've always wanted to do it. I just never get a chance to do it. On TV tonight, you have an all-new episode of Celebrity Family Feud at 8 o'clock. You also have the series finale of The Bear at 9 o'clock. That's on FX. Late Night Guys, Jimmy Fallon, only game in town. He has Shane Gillis, a musical guest role model. If you're looking for a movie to watch on AMC, one of my favorite movies of all time. Dan Aykroyd and Eddie Murphy star in Trading Places at 9 o'clock. On TNT, if you missed it last night, you have another chance to catch Julia Roberts in Pretty Woman. That's at 7:15. In sports, National Bank Open. What an awesome night of tennis it was last night. I was fortunate to attend the National Bank Open again. Regardless of Felix Auger-Aliassime withdrawing from the tournament, the atmosphere was still super electric. The tournament field is wide open, especially after top seed and world number three Alexander Zverev lost yesterday. Today begins round three. There are four matches scheduled for tonight beginning at 6 o'clock. Tickets start at about $100, but again, here's my little cheat code. The ground pass, which cost only $20. Now, although you don't have a seat, the ground pass gives you full access to the site where there are numerous places for you to sit back and watch the tennis. There's TV screens everywhere, delicious food, there's drinks. It's a really good atmosphere.
3: You can get into the stadium. It's just that you don't have a seat if you have the ground pass?
0: Yes.
3: Yeah. Okay.
0: Yeah, but you could watch. There's like so much TVs and things
3: set up. Well, especially now, too, that, I mean, let's face it, all the big players are out. Maybe the arenas won't be so
0: they won't
3: crowded.
0: Be, oh, well, yeah. I thought so yesterday, but it was packed last night.
3: Really?
0: Yeah, it was packed. I loved it. That's I loved
3: good.
0: It. I absolutely loved
3: I'm
0: it.
3: I'm happy.
0: For tickets, again, National Bank Open is taking place at the IGA Stadium. If you're taking the Metro, it's the Castelnau Metro station on the Blue Line. It's about a 10-minute walk from there. For ticket schedules and everything you need to know for National Bank Open, nationalbankopen.com. Montreal Roses, they're back on the field tomorrow night. They host Halifax at Stade Boreal. Tickets start at about $35. And sticking with soccer, some big news. Last night, Canada qualified for the Under-20 World Cup for the first time since 2007. Canada will now face Mexico in the semis of the CONCACAF Under-20 Championship, and that game is Friday at 10 p.m. In baseball, the Toronto Blue Jays, they're taking on the Chicago Cubs right now. Currently, the score is 1-0 Blue Jays, and big news for all my football fans, and not CFL, sorry, Sue. NFL preseason officially kicks off tonight with the NFL Hall of Fame game between the Carolina Panthers and the Arizona Cardinals. Kickoff is scheduled at 8 o'clock. I know, Sue, it's preseason.
3: I like the NFL, too.
0: But I'm putting you on the spot.
3: Yeah,
0: who do you got tonight, Carolina Panthers or the Arizona Cardinals? Hall
3: Panthers.
0: Of Fame game. Panthers, Alice?
4: I didn't even know those were teams.
0: No problem.
4: Carolina Panthers.
0: Perfect. Roll
4: Are
0: it.
4: They teams?
0: Yep, we're putting it all on the Panthers tonight. There you have it.
3: All right, listen, I have to tell you something quickly about the Blue Jays. So, listen, you're going to laugh at me already. You already laugh at me all the time, but I knit, okay? I'm a knitter, and this knitter that I follow online is insane, and she's been knitting this Blue Jays sweater because she's also a huge Blue Jays fan, and she knits it with wool that's hand-spun in New Brunswick. Anyway, she gave it to Carney.
0: Oh, yeah, I know who you're talking about.
3: She gave it to Carney.
0: Yeah, I know who you're talking
3: and
0: about.
3: And he's been really easy. There's a really cute picture of him wearing it. And so Mark Carney, Blue Jays fan.
0: Yeah, good.
3: There you go.
0: Good. Four games out.
3: Yeah. Whatever. Not every year is their year. It's the Al's year this year. All right. We will talk about all kinds of great stuff, including your travel insurance and what you need to put your glasses on and read that fine print. Right now, though, it's time to get up to date. Here is Jason Mayoff.
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7: Good afternoon. It's 3:01. I'm Jason Mayoff with a CTV News update. A chance of showers or a thunderstorm this afternoon. It's 28 downtown, but it feels like 37. Weather details in minutes. Here's what's making news right now. The head of the Old Brewery Mission is now a candidate in the fall Quebec election. The mayor says the iconic balls in the village will be making a comeback, and two teens arrested in last week's shooting at the U.S. consulate in Toronto. With the latest from the CJAD 800 Traffic Center, here's Lauren Glazer.
8: We're seeing delays on the eastbound side of the TCAN. The volume starting now Cavendish through to St. Laurent on the eastbound. Matt, do want to watch out for an accident. That's at the DeCary interchange taking up the left lane. We do have more volume on the eastbound side of the Met between La Courtière and Anjou for Sampan 25. That's busy. Yprévost to the tunnel. Delays westbound Met, La Courtière back to DeCary. We're seeing a lot of volume now for the outbound side of the Jacques Cartier Bridge starting Beaubien via Papineau South on the westbound side of the 20. Busy before on Grignot to Norman. Also delays on the eastbound side of the 20 from 32nd out to 1st Avenue. Northbound 13, time lost before the TCAN to Henri Bourassa. For southbound 13, it's slowing between the Vasho Bridge and 440, again between Code Liesse and onto Route 20. Get 20 times the points Friday to Sunday at Farmer Pre. 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
7: In the news, the head of the Old Brewery Mission is making the jump into provincial politics. James Hughes announced today that he'll be the Liberal Party candidate in the off-island riding of Vaudreuil in the October Quebec election. Hughes says the face of homelessness is changing in Quebec, affecting more older people, younger people, more women than they've ever seen, more people with LGBTQ profiles, and more Indigenous people.
9: It's scary to see these volumes. And Old Brewery is a low-barrier facility, so we see a lot of this. Is my joining the Liberals animated in part by frustration by that continuing to go in the wrong direction? Absolutely. But it's also the excitement of having the chance to be part of the change.
7: Hughes is the second big-name Liberal candidate announcement in as many days. Yesterday, Michel Leblanc, the former head of the Montreal Chamber of Commerce, became the candidate in the LaSalle riding of Marguerite Bourgeois. City of Montreal has announced the colorful overhead balls are making a return to the Village neighborhood downtown. Mayor Soraya Martinez-Ferrada made the announcement today as part of a larger revitalization plan for the area, and she says residents as well as community groups will be part of the consultations on how that'll happen.
10: Not only through community organizations, but also through residents. And I think they have to be part also of, they need to be heard, and that's one of the ways that we need to make sure that include them in the conversation and in consultations.
7: The city plans to rebuild 1.3 kilometers of St. Catherine Street East and maintain a 1 kilometer pedestrian zone. Quebec's Wildfire Protection Agency says there was above average fire activity in the province last month, largely due to lightning strikes. SOPFEU says there were 90 wildfires in July, affecting nearly 1,700 hectares of forest. The average in July in recent years has been closer to 70 fires, burning 1,100 hectares. Police say two suspects have been arrested in the shooting at the U.S. consulate in Toronto last week, which was the second such incident at the building this year. Toronto Police Chief Myron Demkew gave an update today.
11: One of the accused is 19 years old and has been charged with 15 offenses. The second accused is just 15 years old and is facing 17 offenses. Both are charged with multiple counts of failing to comply with their court-ordered release conditions.
7: He says they believe this was a case of criminals for hire, where the teens were offered payment through encrypted messaging apps to carry out the attack. And a U.S. Senate committee has voted to hold Dr. Anthony Fauci in contempt of Congress. The vote came after the former White House health advisor invoked the Fifth Amendment more than 100 times in a hearing about the COVID-19 pandemic last week. The Department of Justice can now consider charging Fauci with a crime. For interviews and other audio, go to CJAD800.com or download the iHeartRadio app. Your Dormez-vous Weather Center forecast: a mix of sun and cloud with a chance of showers or a thunderstorm this afternoon. The high today, 29 degrees. Partly cloudy with a chance of showers or a thunderstorm this evening. The low, 19. And a mix of sun and cloud tomorrow morning. Cloudy in the afternoon. The high, 30. It's 28 downtown, but it feels like 37. For all the news during the day, stream us on your smart speaker. Just say play CJAD 800. 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
3: Good afternoon, Sue Smith, sitting in for Aaron Rand. Great to be with you. And don't forget, I'm going to be speaking with Charles Milliard, coming up just after 4 o'clock. But for the next little while, we're going to look at a bunch of different topics. We're going to talk about the education system in a minute, but right now we're going to talk about travel insurance. Because after the recent problems at WestJet, many passengers who were stranded found out that they were not covered by travel insurance. So what is in that fine print if you get travel insurance, and not everybody does? Do you actually know what it covers? For example, a travel advisory from Ottawa can often void insurance if you go to a place where they say you really shouldn't go. And so can a notice to strike. I did not know that. Barry Choi is a money and travel expert, and he joins us on the line. Hi, Barry.
15: Good afternoon. Good to be here.
3: Yeah, great to have you. So, I mean, what went through your mind when you saw those stranded travelers? You know, I saw so many that were like stuck in, you know, seems like paradise, stuck in Mexico, but, you know, you can't get to work, your hotel's over.
15: The first thing, honestly, is what we're going to talk about. First thing I thought was, I hope they have travel insurance. I'm not even lying. Unfortunately, we've seen this in the past, with different airlines. We've seen it with WestJet specifically. So I hate to say it, but I never feel like I can rely on airlines for these kind of things, and that's why travel insurance personally gives me peace of mind.
3: Yeah, well, and also, I mean, not to slam any airline over the other, but we have heard lots of stories about people trying to claim, because we had a lot of experts on saying, no, don't cancel your flights, let WestJet cancel it, and then they'll have to, well, try to get a hold of WestJet, right? Let's assume that you are going to get travel insurance. What kind of travel insurance should you get?
15: So it really depends on the situation. Someone who's young and healthy is just taking, like, say, a one-week trip to the Caribbean, probably going to have different insurance needs than someone like my dad, who's 80, has had multiple surgeries, has health issues all the time. So to me, it's really the fine print. Credit card insurance can be good for healthy people, but generally speaking, not generally, I'd say for most people, getting a standalone policy from a third-party company such as Tugo or Manulife or Safety Wing can just give you so much better coverage, and they can really explain what you are and aren't covered for.
3: Okay, so let me just back you up a step, because I have to say, I travel a lot and always have, and I, you know, years ago thought I was being really smart by paying the extra premium for credit card travel insurance, and you're telling me that maybe now it's time for me to buck it up a bit?
15: Well, based on what I was saying, I don't want you to age yourself, but certain situations where it might be kissed. But you know what? Even me, I'm in my mid-40s. Sometimes I think I know these policies in and out, and I get caught off guard. Yeah. There's less coverage than I thought it would be because it was per day instead of cumulative, right? Yeah. So these days, more for my parents who are a bit older, I told them, it's like, if you guys are going to travel, we're just going to buy you a travel insurance policy.
3: Yeah.
15: I know it's expensive, obviously, for especially over anyone over 65 who's had health issues. But at the same time, it's like, it's just the cost of business. I'd rather pay that money than have them travel without insurance, right? Like, it makes no sense. And just for listeners, so we're clear, is there's two types of travel insurance. There's travel medical insurance, which is pretty straightforward. But there's also extended travel insurance, which would have protected those passengers who were affected by the strike, which covers things such as flight delays, hotels, flight cancellation, things like that.
3: Okay, so let's get back to this whole thing about the fine print. So, not to get back to myself all the time, but I, as I say, I never have bought extra travel insurance, and I always thought that I was covered. But often I do sports when I travel. So the last trip I went on, I was surfing. The trip before that, I was scuba diving. And those are things that are in the fine print. Like, so what kind of things do you need to look for in the fine print?
15: So the big things is extreme sports is one thing. Usually more like bungee jumping, skydiving. Those are pretty big things. Scuba diving is sometimes in there. Mm-hmm. But if you're doing like stand-up paddle boarding, you're probably fine. Mm-hmm. But you really need to read the policy details. Some more relevant things that would have affected people more recently would be like acts of war. So the Middle East, that war kind of came out of nowhere. It was a little bit unexpected. So most credit cards don't cover acts of war by default. Like, you just can't get coverage for it. But third-party insurance policies do get it. And you kind of alluded to this in the intro. Once the government of Canada makes a statement to avoid all its non-essential travel, your insurance doesn't apply if you're booking the trip. However, it only applies to the active war part. So say you're in the country, missiles go off, one lands on you, you wouldn't get covered for that. But say you're in that country already, it's your home country, you've been there for a while, the war came out, you trip and you fall and you break your leg, you would probably still be insured for that because it's unrelated to the war. So you can see where these things get very detailed. Another good example is there's a lot of Canadians, we like to go down to the Caribbean.
3: Mm-hmm.
15: Normally, you're covered for hurricanes or weather delays. Like, same thing would apply to forest fires. But once a hurricane starts forming and they're given a formal name, your insurance would no longer apply if you were to try to buy it. Like, you've already had it before, you're okay. But if you're trying to buy a package immediately to cover yourself, it doesn't work that way.
3: Okay, but let me ask you a question. If you are already there, like, let's say you go to the Caribbean in hurricane season, which now can be anywhere from, you know,
15: yeah,
3: June until October, and sometimes even November, and you have travel insurance and you're hit by a hurricane, like, what then?
15: So if you're already there and then it came out of nowhere, right, like, mm-hmm, then your insurance still applies. So a good example would also be someone like who was considering buying a WestJet flight just recently, and they're like, oh, you know what, I'll just buy travel insurance. That way, if my flight is canceled, I'm covered. But no, because that WestJet strike was already announced,
3: right,
15: it doesn't apply anymore. So it is always the details, and admittedly, it can be very frustrating. That's why going through a travel insurance broker sometimes is the best, to just really ask them the details, because with those third-party policies, you can buy specific riders. So if you've had health issues but your doctor has cleared you, you can get a separate policy that specifically says you're covered in this situation.
3: Right.
15: And then that's, it's black and white. Like, the insurance company has essentially cleared you to travel for those conditions.
3: Uh-huh. So just to cross the T here, back to the acts of war. So if you're in a country,
15: yeah,
3: and then that the country goes to war, or an act of war is perpetuated on the country, then you're still covered if you already had travel insurance? Or are you never covered?
15: If you already had travel insurance, again, like, if you had a third-party insurance policy, you would be good. The thing about these I hate about these general travel insurance, travel advisories, is that sometimes they're very wide and it makes no sense. So earlier in the year, many of people, listeners, know that there was some cartel violence in Puerto Vallarta of Mexico,
3: yeah,
15: which is the western side of the country. But if you're flying to Cancun, like, it's like 10 hours away. It's like nowhere close. But the government of Canada made such a broad advisory to avoid all non-essential travel to all of Mexico, people who are going to Cancun or considering a trip to Cancun all of a sudden couldn't get insurance coverage for that, even though the violence was nowhere near.
3: Yeah.
15: So sometimes it's a bit silly, and this is, again, one of those situations where you really want to think about which travel provider you go with. You can contact them and say, hey, would I be covered in this location, even though there's an advisory in place?
3: It sounds like, too, and I don't know if I'm reading between the lines here, that you should book your travel insurance when you book your flight, because that way anything that happens afterwards, like a notice to strike or an act of war, then you're covered.
15: That's 100% it. You should be trying to do it as quickly as possible. Some insurance policies also require you to do it within a reasonable amount of time. And also, even if you're buying an all-inclusive vacation package, whether it be through WestJet or Air Canada Vacations, they actually also offer kind of, it's not really insurance, but for like an additional $99 or $200, they will allow you to like change your flight or your vacation to a different time up to a certain date.
3: Right.
15: So like whether that be 2 days or 7 days out. So it's kind of like an insurance policy, but it's not protecting you for medical reasons. It's kind of protecting your own vacation package. In those cases, and similar to what you're saying, if you know hurricane season is much longer, does it make sense to spend an extra $100 per person to just give you that extra peace of mind?
3: Mm-hmm.
15: Probably.
3: Mm-hmm. Yeah, but I always thought my credit card would cover that. So are you saying it's not even worth paying the extra money for your credit card insurance, travel insurance?
15: Well, again, it depends. I hate saying that so many times because some credit card insurance policies are better than others,
3: right?
15: Often they can be very helpful. One time I was flying back home from Calgary to Toronto, and just by bad luck, that exact moment my plane was trying to land, huge thunderstorm rolled into Toronto over the airport. For a good hour, no plane to land. I got stranded in Montreal. We didn't even attempt to land again. We went right to Montreal. I knew I was insured up to $200 a night for a hotel and meals and incidentals, so I was able to claim that without worrying having to go through the airline. So insurance is good for many different situations.
3: Yeah.
15: Even further back, I flew to Europe, and then same idea. The laws are a little bit different there, but there was a snowstorm in Edinburgh, and we couldn't fly, but I was allowed to book a different airline, which actually costs more than my flight to Europe itself, and I was able to get it fully refundable via my insurance. But that was like 20 years ago.
3: Wow.
15: I'm sure they're much stricter now, right?
3: Well, listen, I've learned a lot, but I'll have a lot more questions, but that's all the time we have now. You'll have to come back, Barry. Thank you.
15: No problem, anytime.
3: That's Barry Choi. He is a money and travel expert warning you to read the fine print on your insurance and basically get insurance. All right, let's check in with your drive. Lauren Glazer is watching it from the CJD 800 Traffic Center. Lauren.
8: Sue, looking at the westbound side of the 20, the volume starting at Turcotte now, running out to Norman. Also a pretty busy drive on the eastbound side of the 20 from 32nd to 1st Avenue. Difficult for northbound, the Cary Sherbrooke back to the top. Also delay southbound 15 between Atwater and the Champlain. On the eastbound side of the TCAN, that is a busy drive as well between Cavendish and Papineau, again between La Cordaire and Anjou. Southbound 25, it's tough from Yves Prévost to the tunnel. We do have a lot of off and on volume on the westbound side of the Met. Starting La Cordaire now, runs out to a stall. That's before the DeCary interchange. Only one lane is open to you there. 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
3: Thank you, Lauren. That's Lauren Glazer from the CJAD Traffic Center. Coming up, we're going to talk about the education system and some of the kind of larger questions and maybe problems in the education system. We'll have that conversation.

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12: Good afternoon. Sue Smith sitting in for Aaron Rand. Great to be with you this afternoon. And you know, I'm speaking with Charles Milliard after the 4 o'clock hour. He is running for, he wants to be our premier. And I've been asking you what some of the issues are that you would like to hear him talk about. A lot of you have said health. A lot of you have said secularism or anti-Semitism. One thing that hasn't come up is education, and I know that that is front of mind for a lot of our listeners. I mean, it is back to school season coming up, and that can be a time, as well as approaching an election, to ask bigger questions about our education system. Things like dropout rates, success for boys, and recently, you know, we've had the debate over the way schools are funded, which in some people's views is problematic. My next guest is Alicia Wissanji. She's the founder of the School of the Greats, which is the flagship program of the W Foundation, and she joins us on the line. Good afternoon, Alicia.
13: Hi, Sue. Thanks for having me.
12: So what is the School of the Greats, first of all?
13: Right. So it's an extracurricular mentorship program that pairs at-risk elementary students, so at risk of dropping out of high school, with college and university mentors. Its mission is to contribute to equal opportunities by empowering vulnerable population with real access to educational success, because we know in Quebec that one boy out of five is dropping out of high school, one girl out of 10, and that it's costing us $14 billion annually to Quebecers.
12: Mm. Okay, so, I mean, the subtext there is that we don't have equal opportunity in education. Why do you think that is?
13: It's a good point.

0: access is available in education in Quebec. Mm-hmm. Most of the schools are free of charge, and the public system is there to help generate this access. Mm-hmm. This access, I think, where these inequalities are in the ways people can have access to success right. within the school system, because a kid can be at risk in multiple ways. It could be through its community, through its family, through school, or even just because he has been struggling in school from an early age, regardless of their environment. So this is where we're trying to provide equal access to education. And we're doing so in prevention to high school dropouts, essentially, and with the most at-risk population, so with elementary school kids coming from underprivileged areas and who have difficulties in school.
1: Mm. Well, I mean, those problems that you point out about, you know, inequality and those kinds of things, I think we really saw them during COVID, or they became really evident the way, you know, some people were like, yes, it's great that the kids are home. And other people were like, no. And we saw, you know, that not every kid profited in that system. What can you tell us about dropout rates? Why do you think they are so high?
0: It's an excellent question. As I said, dropouts can happen at for different reasons, for different people. Mm-hmm. Whether it's community, family, school, or just not fitting in the system, or just having struggled in school and you disengage yourself from it slowly. But what we know is that early signs of dropouts happen when the kids are young,
1: yeah.
0: when the kids are in daycare, when the kids are in kindergarten and elementary school. Mm-hmm. So research have shown that kids as early as 7 years old, so as early as grade one in elementary school, show signs of dropping out of high school when they'll be when they're seven.
1: Hmm. Yeah. So that's why your foundation starts so early.
0: Exactly.
1: With the mentoring.
0: Exactly. So we're trying to prevent dropout rates, essentially, mm-hmm. So that we can build stronger communities, mm-hmm. so that every child can contribute to the cultural, economical development of the province, mm-hmm. and just more resilient communities. So we launched the School of the Grades program in 2015 with one school in northern Montreal. And today our organization is aiming to help 100,000 kids mm-hmm. By 2040 across Quebec. Mm-hmm. What's great is that we're the only one in the province who've been measuring the impact of this initiative or a mentorship initiative on both mentees and mentors. And we're measuring that it's helping our elementary school kids in their grades in language, math, and science because we offer homework help in language and hands-on STEM activities. But it's also helping the mentors. So those are college and university kids. So we are helping them in their own personal and academic excellence, but it also offers them a first opportunity in leadership in their communities. Mm-hmm. It validates some of their career choices, and it develops passions towards teaching. So we're kind of contributing also to respond to the shortage of teachers in the province.
1: So that's it. I mean, I think that, you know, your initiative sounds wonderful, and it sounds like you've been, you know, measuring the success rates and all that kind of thing. But I can't help but think, well, you know, shouldn't the government be doing this? And I guess, you know, I know that there are questions about how different schools are funded. We probably don't have time to get into those right now. But I would say, you know, we are heading up to an election. What would you like to see from politicians? How, you know, you mentioned the teacher shortage. Mm-hmm. How can politicians help what seems to be a bit of a crisis in education?
0: It's an excellent question. What I would like politicians to make a priority of is education. So how can we fix the system in some sort of way? So can we all sit at the table and see what's working, what are the best practices, and how can we have the best education system in Canada, mm-hmm. in Quebec? I think we have everything on the table to make it happen, but we need definitely political gears towards it.
1: Yeah, political will.
0: Backing.
1: Mm-hmm.
0: Yeah, will. Mm-hmm. Thank you. Political backing of this. And the second thing would be to support organizations like ours. We are just one out of, you know, many in Quebec, mm-hmm. but we are here to, first of all, we collaborate with the educational system. We work with wonderful teachers and school administrators across the province, and we're really there to give them a hand. So we are collaborating with the government, with the school system, because it takes a community.
1: Yeah.
0: To, you know, we've heard that it takes a village to raise a child. Well, I think it takes a community to help a child dream big and success.
1: And to help
0: and succeed.
1: And to help succeed, exactly. Listen, I'm going to have to end it there. But Alicia, thank you so much for your perspective. Really interesting. Thank you.
0: Thank you. Have a good day.
1: That's Alicia Wissanji. She's a founder of the School of the Greats, the flagship program of the W Foundation. And as you heard, they work closely with schools to help, you know, reduce dropout rates, to help ensure success of boys, all that kind of things. And these are big questions that hopefully our politicians are thinking about, too. Reminder, I am going to be speaking with Charles Milliard just after 4 o'clock right now. Let's get caught up with Jason Mayoff.
2: Good afternoon. It's 3:31. I'm Jason Mayoff with a CTV News update. The Quebec Liberals have announced a second big-name candidate in as many days. James Hughes, head of the Old Brewery Mission, is running in the riding of Vaudreuil. Yesterday, Michel Leblanc, the former head of the Montreal Chamber of Commerce, said he's running in Marguerite Bourgeois. A well-known symbol of the downtown Village neighborhood is set to return. Mayor Soraya Martinez-Ferrada says the colorful suspended balls will go back up after disappearing in 2019. The project is part of a larger overhaul of St. Catherine Street East that includes new green infrastructure and pedestrian space. And confirmation of another tornado in Quebec. The Northern Tornadoes Project says an EF0 tornado touched down in Repentigny Sunday, causing damage to trees and buildings. No one was injured. For more news, including a drop in Montreal area home sales, go to ctvnewsmontreal.ca. With the latest from the CJAD 800 Traffic Center, here's Lorne Glazer.
3: We're seeing delays now northbound 13, volume from Guilford 2 up to the Bisson Bridge. We are dealing with an accident on the span. Right lane is currently blocked. Southbound 13, volume there between the Vasho Bridge and 440, again between Hickmore and Autoroute 20. For southbound Laurentian, it has delays also between Henri-Bourassa and the Met. For northbound Laurentian, delays too between the 440 and 640. Westbound side of the Met, delays there between Longelier and a stall before the DeCary interchange. For northbound DeCary, that is busy its length. Also, delays on the westbound side of the 20 starting at Turcotte back to Norman. 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
2: Your Dormevo Weather Center forecast a mix of sun and cloud with a chance of showers or a thunderstorm this afternoon. The high today, 29 degrees. Partly cloudy with a chance of showers or a thunderstorm this evening. The low, 19. And a mix of sun and cloud tomorrow morning. Cloudy in the afternoon. The high, 30 degrees. It's 29 downtown, but it feels like 37. Your next CTV News update is at 4 o'clock.
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1: Good afternoon, Sue Smith sitting in for Aaron Rand. Great to be with you on this very hot and humid afternoon. Humidex is 37. And we're going to talk tech with Carmi Levy, as we do every week at this time. Hi, Carmi.
17: Hi, Sue. So great to be with you.
1: It's great to be with you, too. And actually, I want to start with some really, I mean, I don't know how to even describe them, concerning, I guess. And I don't know if I'm right to conflate these two incidents. But, you know, I feel like we just live online all the time. And so Paris Hilton was hospitalized following a concerning live stream. And then a Mexican influencer was shot dead during a live stream. And so I wonder if you could just, I don't know, make that link for us and tell me your thoughts.
17: Yeah. So, I mean, anyone who's used TikTok or even Instagram, Twitch, you know, you can live stream yourself from anywhere with your smartphone. And influencers are increasingly using live streams as a way of reaching large audiences. They've become incredibly popular. Paris Hilton, of course, has been around for a long time, has a massive following. Mm-hmm. And he was, you know, he was on a live stream. He was shown engaging in acts of self-harm. He is in hospital. He will recover, but it's incredibly disturbing, you know, when you're watching a live stream and you're sort of seeing something that would normally not make it onto, say, a television broadcast or another more traditional form of broadcast, yet online there are no limitations. There are no sort of ways for the feed to be cut off midstream. And then, of course, we hear this story of this influencer in Mexico who was broadcasting from on TikTok, also from outside a restaurant, and two guys drove up on a motorcycle, and next thing you know, he's lying dead on the street. And so, you know, this live stream culture doesn't have the same checks and balances in place relative to other forms of broadcast. And I think we're starting to see, I wouldn't necessarily call it a trend, but it's happening enough. There was another influencer who was gunned down last year, also in Mexico, during a live stream. Yeah. This is happening frequently enough that, you know, it's something that we should keep our eyes open to. If you're a parent and your child is using, these platforms, and what kid isn't using TikTok or Instagram, it's something that we might want to have a conversation with them about the things that they might see, because those protections are clearly not in place. And of course, as we know, the correlation to mental health, that could be a trigger for some people, and that's incredibly problematic. You think all you're doing is watching a live stream. Unfortunately, you're getting a lot more.
1: Yeah, I mean, the other way that I've been looking at it also, though, is that, you know, with Perez Hilton, like, people called the police, I think, right? People were like, oh my God, this guy just did something on live stream and you have to investigate. And so the responders came and effectively rescued him because of, yeah. So it kind of works both ways also. I mean, obviously, in his case, it seemed to be a cry for help.
17: Certainly. And I mean, you know, that's sort of the light in the darkness here, is that there was a community that surrounded him. And in this case, they were able to get him the help that he clearly needed, and get him to hospital where he could be cared for. And I think that's, you know, social media was always supposed to be social. I think, you know, when it behaves as it's supposed to, as it was originally designed to do, I think that's heartening to see. But I think also we should be asking ourselves if platforms are doing enough to address the mental health issues that their users, both people who just want to watch content as well as influencers who are sharing content with large audiences, are these platforms doing enough to ensure the mental health of those who are on those platforms? And I think the quick answer is so far is no, they're not. It's all about engagement for them.
1: And governments are trying to change that behavior, but to, you know, limited success.
17: Yeah, well, and because the industry, of course, is based on engagement and growth and the size of the network and how many people are signing in and how many ads can be served up against that very large audience. They don't want to engage in any behavior that reduces that engagement, sort of cuts their bottom line. And right now, we don't have laws in Canada. We did introduce a Safe Social Media Act a couple months ago, the Digital Safety Act, and that could lead us to better protections. But even then, you know, similar legislation in other countries, the tech companies have fought them with lawsuits because they clearly don't want this. So we're not going to have a solution anytime soon. And it means that anyone who uses these, or any parents of anyone who uses these, go into this with your eyes open, have those conversations beforehand, recognize what happens on these platforms and why.
1: Yeah. Wow. Those are super disturbing. But this one kind of disturbs me too. It definitely disturbs a lot of workers. It seems to be mostly in the banking sector so far, but workers are speaking out against screen time surveillance.
17: Yeah, this is, I mean, the latest company to get into this is that we're hearing reports of TD Bank, that they told employees in one of their areas, the financial crimes and risk management team, that they will be introducing software from a company called software that's called Work IQ, which basically it measures how much time they spend in a browser, how much time they're chatting internally, like in the equivalent of a Slack channel, and how many meeting apps or how much time they're spending in meetings. Wow. And then they track that over time, and each employee ends up with a dashboard with metrics that they have to achieve minimums. You know, the goal is you know, it's always drive productivity up, be more competitive, get more out of your workers. But there are a lot of workers who are now complaining, and they're going to media saying this is creating, you know, it's very dark, it's very Orwellian. It's kind of Big Brother watching me at work because they can't trust me to get the work done. They have to literally measure every time I press a key or move a mouse. And that, unfortunately, is leading to you know, cases of burnout, mental health issues among employees, and they're pushing back. Meta tried introducing similar keystroke and mouse movement measurement tools earlier this year. Employees signed a petition, also went to media, and now Meta has dialed that back as they try to retool. So this is a trend in the industry. Yeah. Companies want to get more out of their employees, but they're pushing some pretty hard buttons, and employees are saying, not here.
1: It's so funny, though, because whenever you have the conversation about, you know, are people that work from home productive and stuff like that, like, this would be a way to measure that. You know, we say, oh, yes, apparently they're more productive. productive at home, but I bet employers are like, I'm not sure. This would be a way to measure that. So I can kind of understand it from the employer's point of view. But at the same time, I would not like that. I don't even like it when my phone tells me, you know, I never ask my phone to tell me, but sometimes it tells me how much screen time I've had and when I've been scrolling. I don't like it.
17: Yeah, and I use those tools as well because I really should be reducing my screen time as well. But I don't want my employer, and in some cases, these metrics are being, you know, thrown up onto a large overhead display during company meetings, showing how your metrics measure up against your colleagues' metrics, which can be incredibly humiliating. Yeah. And so I think we have to have a discussion about what exactly is it that we're measuring and why. Yeah. So do we want to measure keystrokes and other kind of inputs? You know, how often I move my mouse, or do we want to measure outputs? Did I deliver that project? Did I hit the goal?
1: Yes.
17: That ultimately matters more than, you know, sort of, you know, whether we look busy at our computers. And there's increasingly we're seeing research that suggests that this kind of surveillance is actually counterproductive and it has nothing to do with true productivity.
1: Yeah. Oh, well, I bet. And, you know, like anything, I bet that employees find their way around it. I don't want to let you go before talking about Meta, because I think it was last week we were talking about AI running amok, and Meta's AI seems to have run amok.
17: Yeah, so, you know, first OpenAI, then Anthropic, where AI agents were in a test environment, and they got out, they went onto the internet, and they broke into a bunch of different systems. Now, Meta is admitting that, oh, guess what? That happened to our agent, too.
1: Crazy.
17: And so it shows, you know, I remember when it first happened, it was like, you know, maybe OpenAI isn't being as safe as they could be. Maybe their internal processes are inadequate. But as it turns out, it's the entire industry. Every AI company now is jumping on board with their own reports. Well, our agents are going rogue, too. And I think the entire industry probably has to look in the mirror and ask themselves, are we being safe enough as we develop these tools?
1: I mean, and again, the answer seems pretty clearly no.
17: That's right. Well, because profitability over safety, and that seems to be where they're putting their priorities. And unfortunately, I don't think Meta is going to be the last. In fact, I would venture to say that any company that is developing AI agents right now, I think we should just assume that they've had events like this, that theirs have also gone rogue. And if they're not saying anything, then they're lying to us.
1: Okay, bye, Carmi. Thanks for that.
17: Appreciate it, Sue. Thanks.
1: I don't like to end on that note, but thank you. That's Carmi Levy. He talks tech with us every week. And yes, we're going to end on AI going rogue. Coming up a little bit later, though, I will be speaking to patient advocate, that's how he describes himself, who thinks AI can be a useful tool for psychotherapy. And we'll find out why he thinks that, you know, with caution, coming up later on in the show. And don't forget, just after 4 o'clock, I will be speaking to Charles Milliard, the leader of the Quebec Liberal Party. Right now, though, let's check in with Lauren Glazer and the CJAD Traffic Center. Lauren.
3: So looking at the westbound side of the 20, that is difficult between Turcotte and Norman. Also seeing a lot of volume now on the eastbound side of the 20 before 32nd to 1st Avenue. Outbound side of the Mercier Bridge, tough now from Ville-Saint-Pierre. We do have delays also for northbound the Carriage Lane. Eastbound side of the TCAN, delays there between Cavendish and Papineau on the eastbound Mend, again between La Courtière and Anjou. Southbound 25, that is busy. Ypres-Fau to the tunnel. We do have delays also for the outbound side of the Jean Cartier Bridge. Volume there starting at St. Joseph via Papineau South. Delays on the westbound side of the Met, starting La Courtière back to DeCary. We did have a stall just before the interchange. It has been cleared out. 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
1: 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That's Lauren Glazer at the CJAD Traffic Center. 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Coming up, would you get on a plane for 24 hours, the same plane? Well, there's a new plane that has been test-driven that can do that. We'll talk tech, plane tech, with John Graddick coming up.
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1: Good afternoon, Sue Smith sitting in for Aaron Rand. And I have to admit, when I was younger, I was a bit of a plane nerd. I used to be able to look up and identify planes. I cannot do it anymore, but I still really love airplanes. And this one has captured my imagination. So imagine taking a flight that could last over 24 hours. It could be a reality soon. Qantas Airlines has just completed a test flight on a new Airbus. It flew from Melbourne to Toulouse in 24 hours and 24 minutes. It's thought to be the longest commercial flight ever. John Graddick is a faculty lecturer of operations and integrated aviation management at McGill, and he joins us on the line. Good afternoon, John.
33: Good afternoon, Sue. I'm looking forward to this conversation.
1: You're so funny. So why is this such a big deal?
33: The world record.
1: Yeah.
33: You know, we all like Guinness World Records, and this is one of them. This is a commercial airliner that was very specifically built to blow away the records on longest flight flown.
1: Which, and what was the record before this? Like 22 hours?
33: I'd say about 2140, and I think that Singapore Airlines is flying their airplanes from JFK to Singapore nonstop.
1: Mm-hmm.
33: That's probably the longest flight that we have that's commercially operational today. So, once you hit 19, 19 and a half, 20 hours, you're into rarefied atmosphere.
1: Yeah.
33: Once you hit 24, there's nobody else near you.
1: So tell me about the airplane.
33: This is a A350 ULR. It's a specially built airplane, ultra long range airplanes, the ULR, right, you know, mm-hmm. representation. So they're built specifically for Qantas, and Qantas wanted basically to run an airplane from Sydney to Europe or to North America nonstop. And so the flight, the commercial flight to Sydney, London, and Sydney, New York, will probably be about 22 and a half hours.
1: Mm-hmm.
33: So they needed to have this airplane built because no other airplane can have that type of capability. So they built this one specifically for Qantas, called Project Sunrise. And the first airplane is going to be delivered from the Airbus plant in March of next year. So we'll probably see these airplanes. There's only 12 of them being built at this time.
1: Mm.
33: So we'll be seeing them flying on Qantas, coming out of Sydney, going Sydney, London, and Sydney, New York.
1: So what are some of the technical challenges in creating a ULR? I guess fuel is one of them.
33: Oh, yeah. So, you know, typically what they did on this one, they loaded up with about 155 tons of fuel. And just to give you an idea of what that means is that when you fly a flight from Montreal to Paris or from Toronto to London, you know, the airplane typically carries about 45 to 50 tons of fuel.
1: Hmm.
33: So you're putting a lot of fuel on this airplane. You're sacrificing payload to, in fact, put fuel. So they had a, you know, the ULR has an extra 20,000 gallon center fuselage tank on it. That compares to the typical A350-1000. So this extra tank gives it an extra lift of about, you know, I would say somewhere around 12 to 14 tons of fuel.
1: Wow.
33: So this is what that center fuel tank is, the one that gives it the lift and the fuel range. So you're carrying fuel, you're loading fuel, you're burning fuel to, in fact, carry the fuel that you need for the whole
1: trip.
33: Right.
1: You need extra fuel for the extra fuel.
33: That's right.
1: Yeah.
33: So you're carrying about 30 tons of fuel, extra fuel to basically burn it on the way over. So this is not going to be your typical commercial flight. So this is just demonstration saying, see Boeing, see what we can do with an Airbus. So
1: yeah, but you said there's
33: a game that was being played.
1: You said, well, okay, it's a game, but there's 12 of them, right? I mean, presumably they are going to actually be flying.
33: Oh yeah, no, they will be flying. 12 of them will be flying, but like I said, they'll beat up any Boeing airplane that even comes close. I think Boeing is trying to do something with the 777X airplane.
1: Yeah,
33: that's been in production or been in development now for close to a decade, and they still haven't got it right.
1: Uh-huh.
33: So that airplane, I'm not sure what its capability is. It's nowhere near 24 hours.
1: No.
33: It may hit 22. So there's a little bit of competition. You're talking about there's no place in the world now that you can't reach nonstop. You know, if you want to fly from Montreal to Beijing or Montreal to Mumbai or Montreal to Johannesburg, you know, there's no city pair in the world that you cannot reach nonstop at this point in time.
1: I mean, of course, the market would dictate where those big routes are. And as you say, it's going to be mostly Sydney to London or Sydney to New York. Tell me about the thing I read about that I thought was interesting. You talk about extra fuel, but obviously you have to have extra crew. And I thought it was interesting about how the pilots are, their shifts are going to work. So they overlap. So I think they have three different shifts of pilots.
33: Yeah, they have. So on this flight, the guys were working in 5 hour shifts. And they had crew bunks. They had all kinds of, you know, amenities. They had an exercise room. They had all kinds of stuff. So this was a very specially equipped airplane. It only had 15 passengers on it. So
1: right.
33: it wasn't even a revenue flight.
1: Uh-huh.
33: So they really, you know, hunkered up on the amenities. But the regular 350 ULR, that's going to be looking at, so it'll have three crews as well. The amenities for crew rest won't be as complex as this one, but you'll have crews cycling in and out of that cabin, probably in shifts of about 5 to 6 hours.
1: Wow. Would you take this flight? I mean, 24 hours is long, John.
33: I can't do it. My doctor says you can't do it.
1: Okay.
33: So he said, you have a risk of what we call DVT.
1: Yep.
33: So
1: deep vein thrombosis. Yeah.
33: Yeah. So, you know, even even on a 12-hour flight, you know, the doctor says, max you're going to do, John, is 9 to 10 hours. So I got to stop three times to get from Sydney to London.
4: Does that break your heart?
33: Oh, no. No. I've done the 24 hours before. I did, in my days at Air Canada, I did the last flight that Pan Am ever did on Pan Am 1 and Pan Am 2.
4: Oh.
33: If you remember, those were round-the-world flights.
4: Yeah.
33: So I left New York, and I arrived in New York on the same airplane. So, you know, that was a 38-hour run. And I said, I got to do this. This is my bucket list in my good old days.
4: Yeah.
33: So, but that was the worst I put my body through. But now my doctor says, not even a chance.
4: Yeah.
33: You go Montreal, Vancouver, Montreal to Paris, maybe. But anything further than that, got to get off the airplane and walk.
4: Well, you'll have to track it online, because that's what everybody's been doing, apparently, online tracking of the flight. That's like the next best thing, and then without getting cramps.
33: I know. So it is a fidgety, you know, that flight, even New York, London, New York, Paris, New York, New York, Sydney, and London, Sydney.
4: Yeah.
33: Those will be stretches. For sure.
4: Wow. Well, listen, great talking to you. I bet you loved your job, John, because you certainly love airplanes.
33: I love talking to an aviation geek. So, anytime.
4: Thanks. All right. Thanks. What a compliment, calling me a geek. That's John Graddick, Faculty Lecturer of Operations and Integrated Aviation Management at McGill. Yeah, so true story. I come from a history of aviation. My father was a pilot and my grandfather was a pilot. My grandfather was one of the first pilots hired for Trans-Canada Airways back in whenever that was, long, long time ago. Anyway, so I love talking airplanes. Okay, it's 4 o'clock. We are going to break for news, and then we're going to talk to Charles Milliard. He is the head of the Liberal Party. He wants to be head of all Quebecers. He's running for that job on October 5th. You've been sending me lots of questions to ask him, and I will put them to him. So stay tuned for that, and then I'll get your opinion on what you thought. That's coming up right now. Here's your CTV News update. And Jason Mayoff.
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2: Good afternoon. It's 4:01. I'm Jason Mayoff with a CTV News update. A chance of showers or a thunderstorm this evening. It's 29 downtown, but it feels like 37. Weather details in minutes. Here's what's making news right now. A big revamp for The Village. The head of the Old Brewery Mission, now a candidate in the Quebec election. And Mitch McConnell has been discharged from a rehab center. For the latest from the CJAD 800 Traffic Center, here's Lorne Glazer.
3: We have delays on the westbound side of the Met now, starting La Cordero to the DeCary Interchange. Also slowdowns on the eastbound side of the TCAM between Cavendish and Papineau. Also between La Cordero and the Anjou Interchange. Northbound the Carry, busy Sherbrooke to the top. Also delays southbound the Carry from the top to Van Horn. Southbound 15, busy drive to La Verendrye to the Champlain. Also delays on the westbound side of the 20 now between Turcotte and Norman. Outbound side of the Mercier Bridge, busy from Ville-Saint-Pierre. We do have delays also northbound 13. Starting at the airport tunnel, runs up to the Bisson Bridge. We are dealing with an accident towards the end of the span. Southbound 13 volume there between the Vachon Bridge and 440, again between Hickmore and Ottery 20. 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
2: In the news, the colorful balls that once hung over the Village in downtown Montreal will return for the first time since 2019. Mayor Soraya Martinez-Ferrada says the artwork is closely tied to the identity of the Village and the LGBTQ community. Martinez-Ferrada unveiled the plan during an update on work along St. Catherine Street East.
6: We're enhancing the project with green infrastructure and completely rebuilding the underground waters and sewer system. We selected more durable materials that are better suited for Montreal's climate. The street will feature adaptable furniture built by the city's own blue collar. because making the maintenance easier and allowing the space to evolve with the season will make a more sustainable project.
2: The city plans to rebuild 1.3 kilometers of St. Catherine Street East and maintain a 1 kilometer pedestrian zone. For the second time in as many days, the Quebec Liberal Party has named a high-profile candidate for the fall provincial election. James Hughes, who was the president of the Oldbury Mission, will be running in the riding of Vaudreuil, just west of Montreal. Hughes says yesterday was his final day in his old job, and all his energy will now go into getting elected.
0: That was my last day to be the Oldbury representative speaking for the organization and the sector. Today, others will do that from now on. I am now 100% a candidate for the PLQ here in Vaudreuil and will lend all of my energy to helping it succeed in the next election.
2: Hughes' announcement came a day after Michel Leblanc, the former head of the Montreal Chamber of Commerce, became a Liberal candidate in the riding of Marguerite Bourgeois. Meantime, the Quebec Conservative Party has unveiled its slogan for the election campaign, Oser pour vrai, dare for real. Conservative leader Éric Duhem says the party has stayed true to its ideas as it tries to win seats in the National Assembly. The latest poll puts the Conservatives in fourth place at 14% support, ahead of only Quebec Solidaire. Quebec farmers are feeling the effects of the cyclosporiasis outbreak in the United States. The parasite has been linked to lettuce sold at Taco Bell and some grocery stores. Farmers here sell about half of their yearly lettuce production to the U.S., but Catherine Lessard with the Quebec Produce Growers Association says there's nothing wrong with the lettuce grown here.
7: Lettuce here is really safe. Our growers are having yearly audits to make sure that everything is well done. And there is no reason to avoid lettuce at this point.
2: There have been quite a few more cases of cyclosporiasis in Quebec this year, but none are linked to that U.S. outbreak. Well, a surprising announcement today, as longtime U.S. Senator Mitch McConnell's staff confirmed the 84-year-old has been discharged from a rehab center. ABC's Stephen Portnoy has more.
8: What's important to point out here is that it's been nearly 2 months since his Senate colleagues last saw Mitch McConnell. He was hospitalized on June 14th for reasons that were not initially disclosed. About a month later, on July 12th, his office said that he was hospitalized because of a fall that left him briefly unconscious. He also said he had to deal with a mild case of pneumonia. Now we are being told that the 84-year-old senator has been released from rehab and will continue recovering at home.
2: McConnell says in a statement that on the advice of his doctors, he'll maintain an intensive regimen of physical therapy at home. For interviews and other audio, go to cjad800.com or download the iHeartRadio app. Your Dormez-vous Weather Center forecast, partly cloudy with a chance of showers or a thunderstorm this evening, the low 19. A mix of sun and cloud tomorrow, the high 30 degrees, and Saturday, cloudy with a 60% chance of showers, the high 28. It's 29 downtown, but it feels like 37. For all the news during the day, stream us on your smart speaker. Just say play CJAD 800. 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
1: Good afternoon. Sue Smith sitting in for Aaron Rand. Thanks so much for being with us today. And we're talking politics. The Quebec election is rapidly approaching. We're going to the polls on October the 5th. And we've been asking you today how you feel about the Liberal Party and what you would like to hear from the leader. That's because we have the leader on the line. Charles Milliard is the leader of the Quebec Liberal Party. He wants to be the leader of all Quebecers. And right now he's here with us on CJD. Good afternoon.
13: Good afternoon. Thank you for inviting me.
1: Well, thank you for coming on. You've had a busy couple of weeks. I mean, the press has been giving you a hard time about, you know, you've been quiet, and now all of a sudden you've got an economic plan, you've got new candidates. And I want to ask you about those things. Also, our listeners have sent in a lot of questions that they want to ask you, and I'm going to put some of those to you. But can we start with that poll yesterday? So it's got you behind the Parti Québécois, and it's close with 31% to 27%. But I guess the number that I keep looking at is the tie in the Montreal area region, which used to be pretty much owned by the Quebec Liberals. How concerned are you about the polls, and how are you going to change those numbers?
13: Well, that's a good question. I'm happy with the polls. I think it's moving in the right direction, especially with the French-speaking voters. And of course, one thing that I notice is the fact that Quebecers keep to be more and more unsatisfied with the current government. That being said, with the region of Montreal, correct me if I'm wrong, but I think the numbers are for the greater regions of Montreal. So that's 514-450. And I think, you know, Parti Québécois is somewhat popular in some of that, of those sub-regions.
1: Yeah.
13: But all in all, I think 60 days from the election, I think it's a good position for us. And I think I'm going to get to meet with Quebecers in the next 60 days. I've been very busy this summer. I took 8 days of vacation. So I'm really excited about this upcoming campaign and to meet Quebecers from all walks of life.
1: You say that Quebecers are unhappy with the current government, which certainly seems to be true, but it also is true that that does not seem to be your competition. Your competition seems to be Paul Saint-Pierre Plamondon and the Parti Québécois. So how are you going to fight the Parti Québécois on issues like identity? And you mentioned francophone voters. You're polling very badly among francophones.
13: Well, I wouldn't say badly, because we're at
1: 19%.
13: I mean, we used to be at 7%, so I think, again, it's moving in the right direction.
1: Okay.
13: And I'll be very very present in the different regions of Quebec throughout the campaign, of course. That being said, you're right saying that this is going to be a lutte à deux, if you want, between the Parti Québécois and the PLQ. And that's why we did a presentation last week mentioning that it's probably time to remind Quebecers that the only true federalist party that actually believes and is interested in Canada is the Parti libéral du Québec. And so our main opponent has been very clear for the past years, and he just came back from vacation, and it doesn't seem like things have changed. They want to do a referendum, which is something that the majority of Quebecers actually don't want. So we'll be clear on that issue, and if someone is unclear about that, it's clearly Premier Fréchette. She has been unable so far to say if she would vote yes or no in a potential referendum. So I think it's troublesome, and it needs to be said. I've been maybe somewhat polite in the past few months on that issue, but I think it's time to call the bluff of the CAQ on that issue.
1: I guess, but again, I don't think Christine Fréchette is the person that you're running against. And what do you say to Quebecers who are kind of tired about that lutte that you say that's been going on between the Liberals and the Parti Québécois, and they want kind of new ideas? Is it really going to boil down again to referendum and no referendum?
13: Well, hopefully this campaign won't be only about the referendum, and I'm not the one, you know, bringing that to the table. I'll be bringing my plan on agriculture, on healthcare, on education, on homelessness, with our new candidate today, James Hughes. So I'm not the one bringing that up, but I will be, answering questions on that issue, and I'll be, you know, present and making sure that, Quebecers that believe in Canada have a strong voice and a strong party to cheer in.
1: Yeah, and to your point, you were very clear on that last week, and you came out with a very strong federalist platform, and I know a lot of commentators gave you a lot of credit for that. Let's get to James Hughes and some of the other candidates that you've announced. So the appointment of James Hughes came on the same day as the Association of Psychotherapists were saying they want a minister for homelessness and health. Does that mean that you endorse that idea? And will James Hughes, if he gets elected, be that person?
13: Yeah, well, you know, yesterday James was the CEO of Old Brewery, and today is a candidate.
1: Right.
13: So I listened very carefully to what they mentioned yesterday. I think I agree with probably most, if not all, of those ideas. We're going to be presenting our platform when it comes to mental health and homelessness, but obviously these issues are related. Mm-hmm. So when we're talking about, you know, tackling the issue of homelessness, we're talking about housing, we're talking about mental health, about the drug crisis. So again, I want to have experts around the table when we will be taking decisions as a, you know, future government. So, mm-hmm. and James Hughes will obviously play a big role in that. So that's why we need to have James Hughes. We need to get a seat for James Hughes in the Salon Bleu.
1: And you've made your economic platform public. And yesterday you announced Michel Leblanc, also with a history in the Chamber of Commerce. So it's clear that your, you know, economic credentials are good. But I feel like Christine Fréchette has been scoring points with Quebecers over affordability, which is not quite the same as an economic plan. How will you tackle that?
13: I think she's been scoring in our own goals with the state of the current, public finance. So we need a new team. Michel Leblanc obviously has a lot of experience when it comes to the economy. He's obviously an economist, apart from the fact that he led the Chamber of Commerce of Montreal for 16 years.
1: Mm-hmm.
13: So he's joining a very, you know, experienced team of seasoned business people. Among others, Frédéric Beauchemin, Julie White, who's running in Jean Talon, Quebec City, who's the former head of Manufacturier Exportateur of Quebec. And I'm gonna be doing more announcements in the weeks to come. And I think the two announcements today, Michel Leblanc and James Hughes, are telling a lot about the fabric of the Quebec Liberal Party, which is, yes, the economy, but also, you know, a strong social team, because we need the economy, we need money to pay for our public services. So I think that the narrative is very interesting this week.
1: Let me get to some of the questions from our listeners, because one of the things that really has been a big issue in Quebec is that of identity. And we had a whole bunch of listeners that want me to ask you about, anti-Semitism and anti-Islamic. So what would you do to make the Jewish, this is, I'm reading from a text, to make the Jewish community feel safer and to stop the disproportionate amount of violent acts towards the Jewish community? And if you see this is another text, if you see a parallel between Bill 96 and other bills passed by the CAC that promote Quebecois culture and the rise in anti-Semitic and anti-Islamic crimes?
13: Well, there's a lot of things in those questions.
1: Yes.
13: First, I think that the CAC has been dividing us for 8 years. I think it's part of their fabric. One of the things that we need in Quebec is a change of tone, a tone that is more respectful, that is more inclusive, that makes all Quebecers actually feel like Quebecers. And I'm done with the CAC on that issue, because they've been very disappointing and very divisive. That being said, anti-Semitism is a huge problem, not only in Quebec, not only in Canada, but worldwide. So we need to be very strong on that. We will be talking about security issues during that campaign, because I think every Quebecers need to feel secure, no matter what religion they practice or where they're from.
1: Would you roll back the secularism bill? Would you roll that back?
13: Well, we'll be waiting for what the Supreme Court has to say on that. As you know, I've been very clear on Bill 21. And when it comes to Bill 96, it has been, again, very divisive. So that's why on June 16, we released a new plan of promoting and protecting French, but at the same time, respecting all Quebecers from all communities. So I encourage people to go probably on the web, on the net, and check our $400 million plan over the next 4 years to be very more inclusive and to give Quebecers the envy, if you want, to learn and to promote French instead of being always, you know, coercive and negative about that.
1: Okay, so, I mean, I am running out of time with you, and I do have lots more questions I want to ask you, but I guess the question...
13: I'm going to have to come back.
1: Hey, good. Okay, that's a promise. We've got you on tape.
13: Yes.
1: The question that really matters to our audience is, what are you going to do for the English community? I mean, there is a perception that, you know, the English community will vote for Quebec Liberals no matter what. Mm-hmm. But lately, the English community has been saying, show me the money. What would you do for the English community?
13: Well, I've been meeting with a lot of people from the English-speaking communities, obviously with an S, because as you know, I'm running in Orford. So there's different situations, different, ways of living for the English-speaking communities in Quebec. It's not only, obviously, as you know, in Montreal. That being said, I take absolutely nothing for granted. I know the communities have been disappointed by Quebec politics so far. This is going to be a very emotional election. I know that sometimes some comments from politicians are harsh and very hard for the English-speaking community, but please remember that the Quebec Liberal Party is the only party who has in its core values to protect, promote the diversity of Quebec. We're going to be protecting French, the French culture, because it's the basis of what we are historically. But at the same time, we will be respecting and promoting all Quebecers, all you know, communities. This is one of the reasons that I'm running into politics, so that we feel like more like one Quebec. So I'm going to ask the community to be listening to our propositions, and they're going to make their choice in the coming weeks. But Quebec Liberal Party has been there for the community and will continue to be there.
1: Xiaomin Liao, thanks for taking the time with us today.
13: Thank you.
1: Bye-bye.
13: Bye-bye.
1: That's Charles Milliard. He is the leader of the Quebec Liberal Party. He wants to be the leader of all Quebecers come October 5th. Coming up, I want to know what you thought of what he had to say. 5147.

0: at the St. Denis. We did have an accident there. It has been cleared out. More volume on the westbound side of the Met between Lacadie and the DeCary interchange. 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
1: Thank you, Lauren. That's Lauren Glazer from the CJAD 800 Traffic Center. 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There is a new way to travel in Greater Montreal. The Met, Montreal Metropolitan Airport, is now open. Discover The Met. The lines are open, 514-790-0800. What did you think of what Charles Milliard had to say? Does he have your vote? Are you happy with the way the Quebec Liberal Party is positioning itself? We'll have your take coming up.
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14: Well, hopefully this campaign won't be only about the referendum, and I'm not the one, you know, bringing that to the table. I'll be bringing my plan on agriculture, on healthcare, on education, on homelessness with our new candidate today, James Hughes. So I'm not the one bringing that up, but I will be answering questions on that issue, and I'll be present and making sure that Quebecers that believe in Canada have a strong voice and a strong party.
1: There you go. That's Charles Milliard just a few minutes ago. My conversation with him on a wide range of issues. And I want to know what you think. 514-790-0800. If you had concerns, did he answer them? Asked him about anti-Semitism. He didn't really say whether he would repeal Bill 21, but he did say that he would focus on security. What do you think about that emphasis? What did you think about sort of his tone and the way he answered the questions? Did he answer any of the concerns that you might have had? Are there things that you heard that you like? Are there things that you heard that you didn't like? I want to...

0: read you two texts that came in. This text says, Sue, very impressed with Charles Milliard's perspective, a breath of fresh air. I hope he keeps a higher profile in the weeks ahead. And this texter says, more lies. There you go. That's pretty much two opposite ends of the spectrum. I want to know what you thought of that conversation. Let's go to the lines. Here's Irwin. Hi, Irwin.
1: Yeah, hi, Sue. I wasn't very impressed.
0: Tell me.
1: The answers were pretty minimal, mm-hmm. No substance, no charisma.
0: Mm-hmm.
1: We don't have anyone like Josh Shapiro from governor of Pennsylvania.
0: Okay, I'm not familiar with him.
1: One is, he's charismatic, but he's serious.
0: Yeah.
1: I would say that none of the parties running in the election are serious. It would be great if we could just start from scratch.
0: All right, but given that we can't, would the Quebec Liberal Party still have your vote? I mean, it does seem to be the party that most Anglophones can relate to the most.
1: They don't have my vote. I couldn't vote for any party that supports language laws.
0: Mm-hmm. Mm-hmm.
1: The Quebec Liberals keep saying they're the party of human rights, but they don't respect the rights, the language rights, and the individual rights and freedoms of the English community.
0: Mm-hmm.
1: Still support Bill 96.
0: Yeah. Okay, so I'm going to leave it there, Irwin. Thank you so much for your comments. 514-790-0800. Irwin is not impressed. Just cut you off there, Irwin, because I've got a lot of other calls. But also, I'm on the website of the Quebec Liberal Party, and let me just read to you. The Liberal Party would amend many provisions in Bill 96, removing the notwithstanding clause, allowing students once again to attend CEGEP in the language of their choice, and eliminating the requirement that refugees and immigrants receive services only in French after 6 months. I did not ask him the question about Dawson College, but it also says that they would ensure health and education projects are carried out based on real needs, which is apparently an oblique reference to the Dawson College long-awaited in expansion. And it would return to the courts the right to name judges based on the needs of the system, effectively, once again, requiring judges to be bilingual. So these are all things from their platform. 514-790-0800. What did you think of Charles Milliard? Does he have your vote? Here we go with Sergio. Hi, Sergio.
2: Hi. I have a huge problem with this organization itself, not only the Liberals, but everyone else also, too. But I have to give kudos to Legault because he really did a great job on separating the language issues and separating the French people compared to everybody else. And, there's a big thing that everybody seems to forget. We're 9 million people, but there's only 6.5 to 7 million French individuals. 2 to 2.5 million people are immigrants and they're English. So QR, this individual that was speaking, Maillard, did not explain on he really explains himself as being a nationalist. And he didn't say that, but in all the speeches that I've heard him with, he calls himself a nationalist. And that is the biggest issue that he has,
0: right,
2: trying to convince the 6.5 million to 7 million people that they are Canadian first and then Quebecers.
0: So he did, and I don't know if you heard just our interview, but he did address that, and
2: he said Canada.
0: Yeah.
2: He didn't say he was Canadian. That's a big difference.
0: Okay.
2: He was saying that he was going to deal with Canada. He didn't say that he was a Canadian.
0: Right. Right.
2: And that's the big problem. That's a big problem. Until you can convince a lot of French people, and I got to tell you, a lot of my neighbors are French, and they believe that they're Canadian.
0: Yes.
2: But at the end of the day, if they're not convinced that they can go back to the Jacques Charest era, if you want, if you go back to that, where you had specific businesses where you were able to have 30 to 40 employees and not have all these French laws and have the police come after you, you're down to 5 people now.
0: Okay.
2: If you're 5 people, you can run your business in English.
0: Okay, Sergio, I'm gonna cut you off. We're heading to news time. And I feel like I'm being an apologist for Charles Milliard, and I want you to know I am not. I'm just trying to set the record straight that the Liberal Party is a Federalist Party. He did come out last week and saying he was aligned with the Federalists. One thing that he has called for is a strong Quebec within Canada, which is something that, I mean, really, I guess all Liberal parties have done, because it is kind of a balance with between, you know, the sovereigntists and the nationalists and the people who want to keep Quebec in Canada, but a strong Quebec in Canada, and that is part of their platform as well. I want to hear your comments on Charles Milliard. I just got off the phone with him. 514-790-0800. What did you think about what you heard? Let's get you up to date now with all the other stuff going on. Here is Jason Mayoff and your CTV News Update.
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4: Good afternoon. It's 4:31. I'm Jason Mayoff of the CTV News Update. Montreal Mayor Soraya Martinez-Ferrada says the colorful balls are coming back to the village for the first time since 2019. It's part of a broader plan to revamp the downtown neighborhood, including rebuilding a stretch of St. Catherine Street East. President of the Old Brewery Mission, James Hughes, is entering politics. He's running for the Quebec Liberals in the riding of Vaudreuil in the fall Quebec election. Marie-Claude Nichols announced earlier this week that she would not be running again in that riding due to recent family circumstances. And Granby Zoo is warning visitors after a Japanese macaque monkey may have exposed people to the herpes B virus during an incident on Tuesday. Anyone scratched, bitten, or exposed to the animal's saliva should call InfoSante at 811. For more news, including a confirmed tornado in Repentigny on the weekend, go to ctvnewsmontreal.ca. And with the latest from the CJAD 800 Traffic Center, here's Lauren Glazer.
5: We have delays now on the eastbound side of the TCAN, starting Cavendish at the Papineau on the eastbound Met, again between Lacordaire and the Anjou interchange. Southbound 25 is busy, bubby into the tunnel. We do have delays for the upbound side of the Jean Cartier Bridge, volume starting at St. Joseph via Papineau South. Delays westbound Met now, Longelier back to DeCary, northbound Laurentian has volume dashing out to the 640. Southbound Laurentian, you are losing time also between Henri-Bourassa and the Met. On the westbound side of the 20, it's pretty slow. Turcotte out to Norman. Upbound side of the Mercier Bridge, busy drive from Ville-Saint-Pierre. Get ready for back to school with sports experts and take advantage of deals of up to 40% on top brands. 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
4: Your Dormez-vous Weather Center forecast, partly cloudy with a chance of showers or a thunderstorm this evening, the low 19. A mix of sun and cloud tomorrow, the high 30 degrees, and Saturday cloudy with a 60% chance of showers, the high 28. It's 28 downtown, but it feels like 37. Your next CTV News update is at 5 o'clock.
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22: Well, I've been meeting with a lot of people from the English-speaking communities. I take absolutely nothing for granted. I know the communities have been disappointed by Quebec politics so far. This is going to be a very emotional election. I know that sometimes some comments from politicians are harsh and very hard for the English-speaking community. But please remember that the Quebec Liberal Party is the only party who has in its core values to protect, promote the diversity of Quebec. We're going to be protecting French, the French culture, because it's the basis of what we are historically. But at the same time, we will be respecting and promoting all Quebecers, all communities. This is one of the reasons that I'm running into politics, so that we feel more like one Quebec. So I'm going to ask the community to be listening to our propositions, and they're going to make their choice in the coming weeks. Quebec Liberal Party has been there for the community and will continue to be there.
0: There you go. That's Charles Milliard in my conversation with him just after 4 o'clock. And I'm asking you what you think. Is that enough for you? Are you happy with what you heard from Charles Milliard? It was kind of a wide-ranging conversation. And I did try to get to a lot of different topics. And a lot of you had sent topics in the first hour. And we talked about anti-Semitism and we talked about language. And that answer that you just heard was in response to, well, what are you going to do for the English community? And that's what he says, that he takes nothing for granted. And I'm just going to read again a little bit of the platform, and this is from the Liberal Party platform, that they would amend many provisions in Bill 96, removing the notwithstanding clause, allowing students once again to attend CEGEP in the language of their choice, and eliminate the requirement that refugees and immigrants receive services only in French after 6 months. It would ensure health and education projects are carried out based on real needs, and it would increase francisation funding and return to the courts the right to name judges based on the needs of the system, which effectively once again requires judges to be bilingual. So, you know, as he was saying in that clip, a Quebec for everybody. I'm going to just read a couple of texts and then we'll get to the phone lines. 514-790-0800. I think he did well, says this texter. We should all support him to put Quebec back on track. Don't expect him to outline all his platform this early in the campaign. This texter says 000 credibility. This texter says, I'm not happy with Monsieur Milliard's responses. The only thing he was specific about was protecting the Quebec the French language, excuse me. He said nothing about helping the English-speaking community when you asked. Instead, he replied with political speak runaround. He does not inspire me with any confidence. Okay. And that's from Valerie. Thanks for that text, Valerie. It's a real grab bag on the text line, I have to say. Some of you really like him, some of you don't. All politics are just new wine in an old bottle, this says this texter. And let me just look. Charles Milliard's discussion, says this texter, is Actions speak louder than words. We've heard words enough from the CAQ, Parti Québécois, Liberals. We never see any progress within any parties to support and ensure the economic future of Quebec, except the language issue. There is no Quebec future until all Quebecers understand that the future of Quebec is the economy. Until bilingualism is understood to be everyone's advantage, we will remain in the past. We need to move forward. That's from Kathy. And Mike in RDP said he said nothing at all with a lot of words. Okay, what do you think? 514-790-0800. Let's go to the lines. Joe's on the line. Hi, Joe.
1: Hi. For me, it was the same song with a different instrument.
0: Yeah.
1: They all say things to get elected, but at the end, to be fair to them too, they need to run and they need to win. And if they don't get the French side,
0: yep,
1: they will not win. So, yep, you know, we need to learn to live with it.
0: Uh-huh.
1: I've stopped voting Liberal since Charest was there because that's when I realized how fake they were, and I prefer voting for someone that at least I know what they really think, and what they say it's what they really mean.
0: And have you found a politician like that, Joe?
1: Well, I was hoping CAC would be like that, but yeah, then they changed their colors too.
0: Yeah, they sure did. Okay,
1: you're
0: Joe,
1: right.
0: Thank you so much for the call. So same song, different instrument. Yeah, so it's really hard to, I mean, Joe brings up a really good point, which is, it doesn't really matter what his policy is. He needs to get elected. He needs to get elected, and then, you know, he can enact his policies. I'm just looking here for this poll because I want to show you one of the really concerning things in this poll, where he is trailing. The poll overall shows the Liberals are trailing behind the Parti Québécois. I asked him about that, and he said he's not worried about it. He said he's actually happy with the poll numbers, and it's true, the Liberals' support has gone up, seemingly most from the, they're getting Quebec Solidaire voters, it seems. But also, the Quebec, Parti Québécois has gone up. Parti Québécois is still ahead in the polls. But it's when you look at Francophone voters that it becomes really interesting. Because among Francophone voters, the Parti Québécois is at 34%, and the Liberals are neck and neck with the CAQ at 19%. Now, it's true that the Liberals' support is growing, but it is also and the CAQ's is declining. It is also true that they need to get the Francophone votes in order to get elected. I mean, this is Quebec. You need to be elected by a majority of Quebecers, and a majority of Quebecers are Francophones. And so, for sure, they are trying to appeal to Francophone voters. So right now I'm on their Parti Libéral Québec on their party platform, and they had he has come out with an economic platform. He has experience in economics, and of course he just brought on Michel Leblanc. But he's got this program promoting French. And basically, if I could sum it up, it's basically the carrot instead of the stick, you know, and Bill 96 has been the stick, and you get punished and things get taken away and you can't get things in English. His whole thing is, let's not look at French like that. We want to promote what an advantage it is to speak French, what an advantage it is to have French. And his image, and I'm quoting now from their platform, it says, this plan is the result of an ambitious, positive, and unifying vision aimed at strengthening the vitality of French throughout Quebec. There's money behind it. There's an investment of $380 million over 4 years. And he said, this is, again, straight from their platform. Based on a simple conviction, the best way to protect French is to make it a tool for success, influence, and unity. So he's got a whole bunch of moves here that are designed to improve French. Because, of course, you know, it is a difficult balancing act to make in this province, because most Quebecers want their language and their culture protected. It's the way that you do that that seems to be problematic. And of course, sovereigntists think the way to do that is to separate from Canada. And people who are federalists think that Quebec is better off within Canada. But most Quebecers, most Francophone Quebecers, want their language protected and want their culture protected. So, you know, it is an important platform with the Liberal Party. Anyway, if you want to read it, it's up on that It's up on their website. 514-790-0800. What did you think of what you heard from Charles Milliard? Are the Liberals going to get your voice? Here, Mike in Beaconsfield says, I will vote for the Liberals if they get rid of the language police. So it seems like, if I can summarize that carrot versus stick, it seems like that is what is going to happen. But again, and many of you have said this, it's vague. And Charles Milliard has sort of been slowly unveiling his program. What we didn't really get a chance to talk about is health or education. And those are things that we know that Quebecers are very concerned about. We did get a chance to talk about James Hughes. So if you're just tuning in, you may not know that James Hughes, well, he was supposed to come on our show actually yesterday, and he declined. And we now found out why, because he is actually going to be running for the Liberals in Vaudreuil, and he, Quebec Liberals. And so James Hughes has been the CEO of the Old Brewery Mission for the last several years, really made a career out of working with at-risk communities. And so it's interesting because yesterday there was a press conference with the Association of Psychotherapists saying, look, we need to take mental health really seriously. We would like to see, and the, you know, the links between mental health and homelessness, we would like to see a minister dedicated to that. Well, lo and behold, James Hughes puts his candidacy forward today. So, you know, I asked Charles Milliard about that and the priorities that his government might have and what that would indicate. And yeah, he was a bit vague. But he did say, you know, he did talk about James Hughes's expertise in that area. And obviously they would look into it. All right, 514-790-0800. Keep your texts coming. We'll probably play that interview again at the end of the show in case you missed it. Coming up, we are going to talk about mental health, but kind of with a different twist, and why some people might want to think about using AI to help them in therapy. That conversation's coming up right now. Let's check in with your CJAD 800 Traffic Center and Lauren Glazer. Lauren?
2: Sue, we do have delays on the westbound side of the 20 now between Turcotte and Norman. Also a busy drive on the eastbound side of the 20, starting at 43rd out to First Avenue. Northbound, the carry difficult its length. Also delays southbound the carry from the top to Jean Talon for southbound 15. That is tough now between Turcotte and the Champlain. Lots of off and on volume eastbound side of the TCAN Cavendish back to Papineau on the eastbound Met again between Lacordaire and Anjou. For the westbound side of the Met, pretty slow between Longelier and the DeCarry interchange. Northbound 13, you are losing time now starting at the airport tunnel, runs up to Henri Bourassa. Southbound 13, the volume there starting at the Vacho Bridge down to the 440 again between Côte-de-Liesse and Autoroute 20. 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
0: Good afternoon. Sue Smith sitting in for Aaron Rand. Well, can AI actually be a useful tool in psychotherapy? We've heard a lot of stories where AI therapists have definitely not been helpful, especially with teenagers and young adults. Critics say something like a chatbot lacks, of course, clinical training, but also accountability and even empathy, all things which, you know, psychotherapists are supposed to have. And even worse, sometimes they validate unhelpful or dangerous behaviors instead of challenging them. But in spite of those critiques, some patients think AI still has a role to play. One of those is Charles Albert Morin. He's a patient, partner, and advocate, and he joins me on the line. Good afternoon.
31: Thank you. Good afternoon.
0: So what led you to use AI for therapy?
31: Well, as I say in my piece that was published yesterday, I actually did a little exercise on my own because I'm now 39 years old. Mm-hmm. So I didn't use it as my first steps in mental health help in general. But I did this little exercise where I would tell it things that I had gone through 20 years ago and that were very intimate at the time and hard to disclose. And basically, it came up in an instant with something that is very, very close to empathy. I mean, human empathy mm-hmm. and understanding.
0: Hmm. Okay. Empathy and understanding. That was good. Did it give you advice?
31: And I would actually let me take this this instant to say that I actually disagree with not yourself, but the presentation you gave, because in my opinion, empathy is, I mean, I cannot speak for the millions of prompts and answers. Obviously, I haven't been studying them, but I think that since AI has went over thousands of documents and textbooks, I think it mimics pretty accurately the empathy of an actual person.
0: Mm-hmm. Okay. Well, that's interesting that that's your experience. Can you like describe in what way it was empathetic?
31: Well, I mean, psychologists, basically, they try to validate their patients usually.
0: Mm-hmm.
31: And so this is not done in an automatical, mechanical way. And so the AI does it in a pretty similar way. So it acknowledges how you're feeling and it gives some insights about what to do next. But without being too suggestive and telling you what to do very strongly.
0: Mm-hmm. Okay, so what do you think it would be good for?
31: I think it has a lot of potential for very different situations, whether it's dealing for something that came up like just now, or whether it reflects on something that's that is longer term, or a question that's been you've been asking yourself for years. I want to stay cautious,
0: mm-hmm.
31: But I'm also an optimistic about AI.
0: Mm-hmm.
31: I say that I'm not ashamed of saying that AI can help a lot of people, although I know that it needs a lot of nuances.
0: Yeah, and I mean, you know, the problem is now is that it's really difficult to find a therapist. Forget the public system. That takes forever. But even private therapists have very, very long waiting lists. Of course, they're very expensive. And, you know, even if you're in a crisis, you're still put on a waiting list.
31: Exactly.
0: You know, unless you go through ER and somehow get meditated.
31: Let me tell you two things about that, actually.
0: Medicated.
31: So when I was suicidal myself 15 years ago, I called the suicide hotline and I was, I ended up on a voicemail. So that tells you something that's pretty, mm-hmm. it's very much, you don't want this to happen ever.
0: Mm-hmm.
31: And something else that came up, I'm working with the youth and a lot of people tell me that, you know, they basically have this tool in their hands that they can go to at any time of the day and night.
0: Yeah.
31: And so they're kind of like, they're being very critical about it. They're not just using it without any reflection, but they do say, however, that the world is burning and that, you know, I won't see a therapist in years if I wait. So like, why shouldn't I use it?
0: And I hear that argument for sure. I guess the thing is that people always say, well, you know, use it as one of your tools. And the problem is many people, especially people in a crisis, don't seem to have a lot of other tools. Maybe they're isolated.
31: Correct.
0: Right. Maybe. And they certainly can't get professional help in terms of a warm human being. So I guess what are your cautions and your like, what would be the limitations?
31: I mean, so in the little exercise I did, I was kind of preparing myself. It was as if I was preparing myself to disclose something.
0: Yep.
31: So I think that the huge relief of being vulnerable and being transparent about what you have gone through, in the first place, AI will provide that, like a part of that. But the huge part is basically to tell it to another human being and to, you know, being seen and heard. So AI could not do this, I think, but it's up for debate still, but disclosing something to a human being is definitely something unique.
0: Mm-hmm. Mm-hmm. So what if you have advice for other people, you know, based on your experience, what would it be? How would you integrate AI into your therapy? And sorry, I mean, I have a lot of questions, I guess, but I guess there's sort of, you know, if you're not feeling great, but then there's another thing if you're in crisis, right? Those are two different ways that you would need some psychotherapy.
31: Yes. I mean, it can be seen as a gateway to an actual therapist. Mm-hmm. It can also be used in a, and I'm not an expert. This is a personal testimony.
0: Of course.
31: It's my own opinion. And I want everybody to use their critical thinking and please reach out if they're allowed, if they are able to. But I guess that if you're stuck in a situation where you don't have friends, you don't have anybody you can confide in, at least you have this. And it's not the end. It's not, in my opinion, again, I don't think it'll do 100% of the work, but it's part of the solution. I guess that would be my main point.
0: Hmm. Well, really interesting talking to you about your own personal experience. I appreciate you telling us about it.
31: Oh, thank you for having me.
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13: Good afternoon. It's 5 o'clock. I'm Jason Mayoff with the CTV News Update. A chance of showers or a thunderstorm this evening. It's 28 downtown, but it feels like 37. Weather details in minutes. Here's what's making news right now. The balls are coming back to the village. A well-known homelessness advocate jumping into provincial politics. And Granby Zoo is warning visitors about potential herpes exposure. For the latest from the CJAD 800 Traffic Center, here's Lauren Glazer.
2: We have delays on the westbound side of the Met now between Anjou and the DeCary Interchange for northbound Laurentian. It's a slow drive. St. LZR out to the 640. Eastbound side of the T-Can delays there before Cavendish back to St. Laurent. Eastbound Met again between L'Angelier and the Anjou Interchange. Southbound 25, busy. Yprevost to the tunnel. We do have delays also northbound the carry its length. Southbound the carry volume there from the top to Côte St. Catherine. Pretty slow. Westbound 20 before on Grigno back to Ville St. Pierre. Eastbound 20 delays also 43rd to 1st Avenue for the eastbound side of the Ville Marie. You are losing time starting after Turcot runs up to the tunnel. 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
13: In the news, the colorful balls that adorned the village in years past are coming back to St. Catherine Street East. Montreal Mayor Soraya Martinez-Ferrada made the announcement this morning as part of plans to revamp the area.
14: Today, I'm very, very proud to announce the return of the village, we'll say balls. We're in the village, guys. We can say balls. It's okay. More than a public artwork, they have become a symbol of both the village and Montreal.
13: The city will rebuild 1.3 kilometers of St. Catherine Street between Barrie and Loremier and keep a 1 kilometer stretch between Barrie and Papineau pedestrian only. The head of the Oldbury Mission Homeless Shelter is making the jump into provincial politics. James Hughes announced today that he will be the Liberal Party candidate in the off-island riding of Vaudreuil in the October Quebec election. Hughes says the face of homelessness is changing in Quebec, affecting more older and younger people, more women, more LGBTQ people, and more Indigenous people.
15: It's scary to see these volumes. And Oldbury is a low-barrier facility, so we see a lot of this. Is my joining the Liberals animated in part by frustration by that continuing to go in the wrong direction? Absolutely. But it's also the excitement of having the chance to be part of the change.
13: Hughes is the second big-name Liberal candidate announced in as many days. Yesterday, Michel LeBlanc, the former head of the Montreal Chamber of Commerce, became the candidate in the LaSalle riding of Marguerite Bourgeois. Well, Granby Zoo is urging some visitors to call InfoSante after a monkey may have exposed people to the herpes B virus during a minor incident this week. Officials say a platform that is close to the Japanese macaque enclosure was left open.
3: There's a person that was that has been scratched by one of the macaque and went to, we did first care and they went to the hospital. But we wanted to make sure that there wasn't another case that we were not aware of, since that platform had been open for a couple of hours during the day.
13: The zoo says the virus is very rare in humans, but can cause serious health problems if doctors don't treat it quickly. Zoo officials say anyone scratched, bitten, or exposed to the animal's saliva through an open wound or mucous membrane should call 811. The deadly outbreak of cyclosporiasis in the U.S. is making things difficult for Quebec farmers. The outbreak is linked to lettuce sold at restaurants like Taco Bell and some grocery stores, and now accounts for cases across 15 U.S. states. Catherine Lessard with the Quebec Produce Growers Association says Quebec lettuce is safe.
16: We had no outbreak in Quebec. Our lettuce is completely safe, and we're following very strict food safety regulations. However, the problem is we are selling about half of our yearly lettuce production to the United States. And with the outbreak, while the demand for lettuce slowed a lot in the U.S.
13: And that, she says, has led to a big drop in the price of lettuce. Well, political pressure has ramped up on the federal Liberal government over allegations a Canadian national working at NATO was involved in espionage for a foreign country.
17: Conservative leader Pierre Poilievre says Prime Minister Mark Carney has some explaining to do after a Canadian intern at NATO's headquarters was arrested on espionage charges. Allegations yet to be tested in court, but raise concerns about Canada's screening and intelligence gathering.
18: Why is it that we keep learning about national security threats to our country from foreign governments?
17: Carney says there's not much he can say about it publicly right now.
19: Look, it's an active investigation, so I'm limited in what I can say.
17: Ottawa has not made clear if it's launched internal reviews of its security policies over the incident. Kyle Duggan, The Canadian Press, Ottawa.
13: 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A mix of sun and cloud tomorrow, the high 30 degrees, and Saturday, cloudy with a 60% chance of showers, the high 28. It's 28 downtown, but it feels like 37. 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
13: Quebec says the province's latest measles outbreak is over. Health officials recorded 28 cases. Public health says vaccination remains the best way to protect against measles.
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0: Good afternoon, Sue Smith sitting in for Aaron Rand. James Menney is on the line. He's a reporter, columnist, and editor at the Montreal Gazette. He joins us every day at this time. Good afternoon, James.
1: Hello, Sue.
0: So Jean Milliard, he's like going guns and blazes. He was on CJD, and he announced another big catch today.
1: Yeah, I mean, I'm getting the impression, having listened to that interview, I'm getting the impression that as this campaign moves forward, and this campaign has already begun, I know it begins officially at the end of the month, but let's face it, they've begun shooting at each other. The fact is, I think you're going to be hearing more from these big cash candidates. I think you're going to be hearing more from James Hughes and from Michel LeBlanc and some other candidates who have yet to be named on these major issues, such as you mentioned, health and education, topics which, thanks to the CAC setting an identity agenda for the past 8 years, aren't getting anywhere near as much as attention. But the fact of the matter is, when you look at what the Liberals are doing right now, it's very low key, and a lot of people will say that's not a very good thing to do. And then the reply will be, well, you know, we're still early in the campaign. We don't want to get people used to hearing that particular volume, and maybe that's going to work. But I have to tell you, and you raise that in the interview with Charles Mignot, is the numbers with Francophone voters. When they're at 19% and they're double digits behind the PQ, they have got to work hard. And how the big question is, how will the entourage of Monsieur Mignot determine how to get those numbers back? I would like to think, I hope I'm not being naive, I would like to think that very simple common sense issues like, we're going to improve the economy, we're going to improve healthcare, education, and so on, as opposed to getting tangled up into, another trip down fantasy lane about the La Nation Québécoise and La Louisiane and la langue française en danger. I really think that Quebecers, especially now, have had it with that. But on the other hand, it's interesting to see that even today with the Paul Saint-Pierre Flamandon, the Parti Québécois, returning to the campaign trail, the PQ has made it clear their target is the CAC, and their target is not the CAC because, they might win. They're not going to win. I've been saying it for now months. The CAC is done like dinner. They're off the map. Even if they win a few seats, they are no longer a factor. But what they want is, and much in the same way as, the so-called Federalists in the CAC have moved their votes over to the Liberals or the Conservative Party of Quebec, they need to bump up their Francophone voters. They need, I think that is going to be the prize for all the parties now, that they want to get that chunk of Francophone voters who, at this point, it's 19%. But you know what? 19% could turn it around completely for the Liberals. Mm-hmm. If they add that. But once again, how do you do that? How do you do that, as I said yesterday, without sounding like CAC-lite? How do you change the vernacular which has normalized discrimination, which has normalized pointing the finger at specific groups of people and saying they're to blame for the problems in your life? And that has been the CAC playbook, God help us, since 2018. It's ridiculous. Mm-hmm. So can we change that channel? We'll see. And who will change it? Will it be Jean Milliard? Will it be somebody else? Sometimes you'll get someone who has, who either becomes like, the bad cop or the Mr. Hyde to the leader's Dr. Jekyll. We'll see how that's going to work out as well. But right now, I really, when the interview I heard on CJAD today, I heard a guy, a politician, a relatively new, he's a rookie politician, walking through a minefield. Mm-hmm. And it's going to get kinkier and kinkier with every interview, especially in the interviews he does in French. Certainly, Québécois have got the knives out for the Liberals, even by, and I'm very sorry. And for those of you who are wondering, why is he talking about Québécois? Québécois is owned and operated and controlled by Pierre Carl Pelletot, a former head of the Parti Québécois, who decided the best way to announce the news of the candidacy of Michel LeBlanc, who's a very well-known figure in Quebec, okay? And as you said, you don't have to be a Liberal fan to say this is a good get, a big get for the party. They reported that at the bottom of the story, saying the incumbent in Volterra is leaving. Another problem for Charlemagne. That's exactly how they did it. And the last three graphs were about Michel Leblanc. So that's something else that Charlemagne is going to have to deal with. This idea that, and of course, all the PQ trolls will be out there, and if they don't put out, you know, 10 comments a day that include UPAC or
0: they're an easy target, right? Well, I mean, all the scandals are real.
1: Those are real, but once again, and like I say, anyone who listens to the show knows I'm not a cheerleader for the Quebec Liberal Party, but how long are you going to whip that horse? That's what I want to know. Mm-hmm. You know, and let's face it, the Parti Québécois has not been, how can I put it, the model of political confidence over the decades of its existence either. So I get the impression, honestly, Sue, that they're rattled. The PQ and the CAQ are rattled. And the so-called idea that you could hide behind, oh, I'm a nationalist, you know, which I always said as a separatist who's too chicken to hold a referendum. But I really get the impression that perhaps Paul-Saint-Pierre Plamondon has been advised, you know what, take it easy, don't raise your voice. It worked for you the last time.
0: Yeah.
1: It'll work for you again. Because when the moment the PQ and PSPP began moving up in the polls is the moment he just came across as a normal guy.
0: Absolutely.
1: Compared with the likes of Francois Legault. That's how he got to the top of the heap.
0: Yeah, and I mean, you know, with Charles Milliard bringing up the whole referendum thing too, it does kind of also feel like, oh, here we go again. How many elections have we seen that have been the exact same thing? You know, it doesn't move the needle very much. But I wanted to ask you about James Hughes because, you know, I mean, we talked about this yesterday. I mean, maybe, do you think he was vague, of course, Milliard, when I asked him that question, but like, are we looking at our new Minister of Health and Homelessness, Mental Health and Homelessness?
1: I think we are. I think he answered your question. Yeah. Not directly, but I think he did. Mm-hmm. I thought, maybe it's just me, I thought it was a bit weird holding a press conference yesterday to say the government should do something, should create a minister, and then saying the next day you're running. And I want to get it straight. I have nothing but the utmost admiration for James Hughes. I have absolutely zero doubt of his good faith. I was lucky enough to interview him during his first incarnation over at the old brewery when they had a rather radical idea of taking homeless out of shelters and actually trying to put them into homes. Mm-hmm. You know, the guy believes in the product, but I just found it a bit weird. But listen, if he knows what he's doing, and you can also call that, and I've referred to this as the Carney effect in other segments, if what Quebecers want, what Canadians want, what people want in their politicians is someone who clearly and demonstrably knows what they're doing.
0: Yep.
1: Okay, so if James Hughes fills that bill, I got news for you. It's going to work. Michel Leblanc fills that bill. It's going to work.
0: Yeah, for finance minister, do you think?
1: I beg your pardon?
0: You think you'd be finance minister?
1: You know, this whole idea, and that's the Frankenstein monster that was created by the CAQ, the super minister, minister of the economy, minister of investment, minister of energy, blah, blah, blah, blah, blah. And you know what? Of course, you know, the criticisms are... Oh, it's all Montreal, blah, blah, blah. Listen, as I say, Montreal is the economic center of Quebec, like it or not, mm-hmm. okay? So yeah, I could see him. But he's an economist by training. Does that mean he'll be a good finance minister? They're probably, you know what? I just don't see him there, Sue. I could see him doing all the other stuff in terms of developing, investment, so on, really selling the product of a Quebec, which is actually genuine. Mm-hmm. You know, you can make a lot of money in this place if you stop holding a muzzle to the temple of any investor that in the form of a referendum or the threat of a referendum.
0: Yep.
1: This is something that has been, we've been in handcuffs for 50 years.
0: Yes, decades.
1: You know, and I think it's really time I'd like to think Quebecers have figured, you know what, substitute.
0: Ça suffit. I don't know if you've seen this, but Éric Duhaime has his new Osez pour vrai.
1: Yeah, for
0: dear,
1: real.
0: For
1: now.
0: Real.
1: I'm not kidding. I'm not osez pour faux. Là.
0: Osez pour vrai. Là. Do you imagine how many people got paid the big bucks to come up with that?
1: Hey, listen, and then he turns around and announces, I'm going to cut taxes, and I want the Quebec City region to hold the balance of power.
0: Pour vrai,
1: listen, good luck to him. He's still a factor, but we'll see if that momentum continues once we get down to, how can I put it, we leave the kind of semi-phony war section and get to the real campaigning. He's a very well-spoken politician, as far as I'm concerned, Eric James. We've had him on the show a gazillion times.
0: Yeah, he's very articulate.
1: He acquitted himself very, very well.
0: Yeah, agreed.
1: But, now, did he lose any fans with his flip-flop on Bill 96? Yeah, probably. But you know what? Listen, I think he's got the math figured out as well. So, yeah, I mean, we'll see what's going to happen. But I think that right now, the real trick for any politician, I mean, apart from the obvious suspects, any politician who really wants to be lead a majority government is to change this ridiculous vernacular that we've been using for the past 8 years, and to a certain extent years before that,
0: yeah,
1: where it's all about identity and you're dithering over how many demographers can dance on the head of a pin while Rome is burning, and that's okay. A little bit ridiculous.
0: All right, we'll leave it there. Thank you, James.
1: À demain.
0: Oh, c'est pas vrai. 19 minutes past 5 o'clock. Let's check your drive. Lauren Glazer is at the traffic center. Lauren.
2: So looking at the westbound 20, tough. Turcotte to Norman. Eastbound side of the 20, busy also from 43rd at the 1st. Outbound side of the Mercier Bridge, it's tough from Ville-Saint-Pierre on the eastbound side of the Ville-Marie. You are losing time from after Turcotte runs up to the tunnel. Northbound, the carry delays there. Sherbrooke up to the top. We do have delays also southbound 25 now between East Prévost and the tunnel. For the westbound side of the Met, lots of off and on volume now. Anjou back to DeCarry for northbound Laurentian. You are losing time, 440 up to the 640 on the eastbound 440. We are dealing with an accident just before the Laurentian auto route. Pretty heavy now from Curie-LaBelle. 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
0: Thank you, Lauren. That's Lauren Glazer from the CJAD 800 Traffic Center. 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There's a new way to travel in Greater Montreal. The Met, Montreal Metropolitan Airport, is now open. Discover The Met. Let's go. 20 minutes past 5 o'clock. Let's go to Mitsumi Takahashi.

0: He feels very good about going internationally and talking about Montreal's food scene. But they're saying now that they're in trouble, can you please do something? These restaurant people have released videos of the break-ins in their security cameras. And they're saying it's not good for business, it's not good for the neighborhood, and it has to stop.
1: Okay, yeah, well, I mean, certainly that's a really vital part of Le Plateau and a reason why a lot of people go. So it's a shame that they have to take matters into their own hands.
0: Yeah, and we tried to get a comment from the city and we got no comment from the city.
1: All right.
0: So there you go.
1: Watch this space. What about flock cameras? I find these personally a little bit concerning.
0: Well, you're not the only one.
1: Mm-hmm.
0: It is an automated license plate reader. And they can scan license plates of all the cars that are going by a particular location. And it logs the vehicle, the time, the location, and it all goes into one central database. This way, officers can track vehicles no matter where they are. Now, on the upside, in the United States, they're saying that after some university shootings, for example, they were actually able to track down the shooters who fled the scene in their cars.
1: Yeah, that's great.
0: Because once they found the car, they could track it and see where it was going to go. On the other hand, you know, you're absolutely right. There's a lot of privacy and safety concerns, and so that's the debate, right? Yeah. What is more important, the privacy or the safety?
1: I got pulled over once by the SQ. I was driving my husband's car, and they pulled me over, and they, like, had a whole record on the car, and they had, I don't know, something was expired, the registration or something. And, I thought that was crazy. I don't even think they had time to put my license plate in.
0: Well, what they do, okay, because I've been on... I've been in some police cars, not because I was arrested, but just for rides. And what they do is, so the flock cameras, they're starting to come into Canada, but there aren't flock cameras as such in Montreal. But what all the police cars have are little mini computers. So one person is driving and the other person, the passenger, can just idly just look at the car ahead of them, for example, and just type in the license plate on this computer. And right away, the records of that particular vehicle will come up.
1: Yeah.
0: So it has to be done individually so they can see as they're driving. If they see a car they think is a little suspicious, they put in or just when they're bored, you know, if they're stopped at a light, they may just haphazardly just plug in license plates that they see.
1: Yeah.
0: And automatically it'll flag to see if, you know, the plate's not been renewed or whatever.
1: I mean, this is the thing. Like, yes, the privacy concerns, but, like, do we actually have any privacy, Mitsumi, you know, already? It's like we've given it all up.
0: Well, but the thing that I find sort of ironic is, so when it is done from an external source and people are flagging where our cars are, we go crazy saying, oh, my privacy. Mm-hmm. And yet people think nothing of going on vacation or even just taking, you know, going downtown and saying, oh, here I am now, and posting it on social media. And here, oh, this is the restaurant I'm eating. Oh, look, this is the food I'm eating. And they think nothing of that.
1: Yeah.
0: And yet, you know, if somebody else is taking the photo, then it's, you have to respect my privacy. So we have to think about
1: that. It's true. All right, we're going to have to leave it there. I don't think I have time to talk about Bunzi today. I'm so sorry.
0: It's a shame because he set off the burglar alarm yesterday.
1: Okay, maybe I can find 20 seconds. What did he do?
0: He set off the burglar alarm. He saw something interesting outside. I don't know, a bird, squirrel, whatever. And he just ran and he barked and he yelled and threw himself against the back door. And he set off the glass break. And
1: all right.
0: Yeah.
1: Okay, well, let's end on that note. Bunzi.
0: Okay.
1: Bunzi. Thanks, Mitsumi.
0: Okay, take care. Bye.
1: That's Mitsumi Takahashi, CTV News Montreal at 6 p.m. anchor. And, of course, you can listen to that on CJD 800. You can watch it on CTV, the CTV News app, and on Crave. 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
2: That's right, Sue. 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This is becoming one of the best events in the city right now. So we're going to play

0: In that tune,
1: I'm going to play a snippet of one of the many, many, many bands performing at this year's Vans Warped Tour. Be the first caller through at 514-790-0800 with the correct name of the band, and you will win a two-day pass for the Vans Warped Tour taking place over at Parc Jean Drapeau August 21st and August 22nd. Now, I think I have like the hardest one so far this week. So I'll be surprised, but I'm never surprised because our listeners always know what's going on. I'll be surprised if someone could actually get this band. So here we go. 514-790-0800 when you know the correct name of this band. Nobody on the road. Nobody on the beach. I feel it in the air. The summer's out of reach. I let it go for a little long. Full disclosure, I went to my man Esteban to get some of this music. Esteban's like the band. He knows what's up, so I told him yesterday was a little, I thought it was tough, but somebody got it. So hopefully today, you know, someone could get it too. But again, 514-790-0800 when you know the correct name of this band. Nobody on the road, nobody on the beach. I feel it in the air, the summer's out of reach. I just turned my head to look at the phone lines and they're all lit up.
2: I know. But I don't know it. I know who I think it sounds like, but I'm not going to say.
1: Okay, again, 514-790-0800 when you know the name of that band, and you'll score yourself passes to the Vans Warped Tour.
2: Thank you, Brian.
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16: Good afternoon. It's 5:30. I'm Jason Mayoff with a CTV News update. A well-known symbol of the downtown Village neighborhood is set to return. Mayor Soraya Martinez-Ferrada says the colorful suspended balls will go back up after disappearing in 2019. The project is part of a larger overhaul of St. Catherine Street East. The Quebec Liberals have announced a second big-name candidate in as many days. James Hughes, head of the Old Brewery Mission, is running in the riding of Vaudreuil. Yesterday, Michel Lebas, the former head of the Montreal Chamber of Commerce, said he's running in Malgré-Beaujois. And a satellite has captured the first pictures of the crash scene on the moon caused by a stray SpaceX rocket. The terrain is noticeably darker where the rocket hit and carved out a crater. SpaceX's Elon Musk posted a video he claimed showed the rocket crashing into the moon, but later admitted it was a fake made with AI. For more news, including a drop in Montreal area home sales, go to ctvnewsmontreal.ca. And with the latest from the CJAD 800 Traffic Center, here's Lauren Glazer.
0: We're having a tough time on the westbound side of the Met, starting Anjou back to the DeCary Interchange. Also, delays up on Laurentian between DeSalaberry and the Met. Northbound 13 volume there starts at the T-Can up to Henri-Bourassa. Southbound 13 volume from the Vachon Bridge down to the 440, again between Côte-de-l'Est and Autoroute 20 on the westbound side of the 20. Difficult after Turcotte back to Norman. On the eastbound side of the 20, it's busy also between 32nd and 1st Avenue. Upbound side of the Mercy Bridge, tough from Ville-Saint-Pierre, northbound the Carry. That's pretty tough also. Sherbrooke up to the top. 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
16: Your Dormez-vous Weather Center forecast, partly cloudy with a chance of showers or a thunderstorm this evening, the low 19. A mix of sun and cloud tomorrow, the high 30 degrees, and Saturday cloudy with a 60% chance of showers, the high 28. It's 28 downtown, but it feels like 38. Your next CTV News update is at 6 o'clock.
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2: Good afternoon. Sue Smith sitting in for Aaron Rand. And he's going to be back on Monday with you. So that's great news. Hope he's had a nice long break. I can't help but think about the Far Side right now. You know, it feels like 38 outside. It's 28 on the thermometer. 38. Remember that Far Side cartoon, Nerds in Hell? And they're, you know, surrounded by flames and one of them is saying, hot enough for you? That's what it reminds me of. Anyway, I wanted to replay a conversation that I had earlier in the show with Charles Milliard. He is the head of the Quebec Liberal Party. And, of course, he wants to be the premier of all of us, all Quebecers. I mean, he's been a little bit quiet in this election campaign, but he did agree to speak with us. And so I had asked on the phone lines and the text lines for you guys to weigh in and say what of the questions that you wanted to ask him. And so I did that, but I started off by asking him about some of the polling numbers that came out yesterday. Good afternoon.
5: Good afternoon. Thank you for inviting me.
2: Well, thank you for coming on. You've had a busy couple of weeks. I mean, the press has been giving you a hard time about, you know, you've been quiet and now all of a sudden you've got an economic plan, you've got new candidates. And I want to ask you about those things. Also, our listeners have sent in a lot of questions that they want to ask you, and I'm going to put some of those to you. But can we start with that poll yesterday? So it's got you behind the Parti Québécois. And it's close with 31% to 27%. But I guess the number that I keep looking at is the tie in the Montreal area region, which used to be pretty much owned by the Quebec Liberals. How concerned are you about the polls and how are you going to change those numbers?
5: Well, that's a good question. I'm happy with the polls. I think it's moving in the right direction, especially with the French-speaking voters. And of course, one thing that I notice is the fact that Quebecers keep to be more and more unsatisfied with the current government. That being said, with the region of Montreal, correct me if I'm wrong, but I think the numbers are for the greater regions of Montreal. So that's 514-450. And I think, you know, Parti Québécois is somewhat popular in some of that, of those sub-regions.
2: Yeah.
5: But all in all, I think 60 days from the election, I think it's a good position for us. And I think I'm going to get to meet with Quebecers in the next 60 days. I've been very busy this summer. I took 8 days of vacation. So I'm really excited about this upcoming campaign and to meet Quebecers from all walks of life.
2: So you say that Quebecers are unhappy with the current government, which certainly seems to be true, but it also is true that that does not seem to be your competition. Your competition seems to be Paul Saint-Pierre Plamondon and the Parti Québécois. So how are you going to fight the Parti Québécois on issues like identity? And you mentioned Francophone voters. You're polling very badly among Francophones.
5: Well, I wouldn't say badly because we're at
2: 19%.
5: I mean, we used to be at 7%. So I think, again,
2: fair.
5: It's moving in the right direction.
2: Okay.
5: And I'll be very very present in the different regions of Quebec throughout the campaign, of course. That being said, you're right saying that this is going to be a lutte à deux, if you want, between the Parti Québécois and the PLQ. And that's why we did a presentation last week mentioning that it's probably time to remind Quebecers that the only true federalist party that actually believes and is interested in Canada is the Parti libéral du Québec. And so our main opponent has been very clear for the past years, and he just came back from vacation, and it doesn't seem like things have changed. They want to do a referendum, which is something that the majority of Quebecers actually don't want. So we'll be clear on that issue. And if someone is unclear about that, it's clearly Premier Fréchette. She has been unable so far to say if she would vote yes or no in a potential referendum. So I think it's troublesome and it needs to be said. I've been maybe somewhat polite in the past few months on that issue, but I think it's time to call the bluff of the CAQ on that issue.
2: I guess. But again, I don't think Christine Fréchette is the person that you're running against. And what do you say to Quebecers who are kind of tired about that lutte that you say that's been going on between the Liberals and the Parti Québécois, and they want kind of new ideas? Is it really going to boil down again to referendum and no referendum?
5: Well, hopefully this campaign won't be only about the referendum. And I'm not the one, you know, bringing that to the table. I'll be bringing my plan on agriculture, on healthcare, on education, on homelessness with our new candidate today, James Hughes. So I'm not the one bringing that up, but I will be answering questions on that issue, and I'll be, you know, present and making sure that Quebecers that believe in Canada have a strong voice and a strong party to cheer in.
2: Yeah, and to your point, you were very clear on that last week, and you came out with a very strong Federalist platform, and I know a lot of commentators gave you a lot of credit for that. Let's get to James Hughes and some of the other candidates that you've announced. So the appointment of James Hughes came on the same day as the Association of Psychotherapists were saying they want a minister for homelessness and health. Does that mean that you endorse that idea? And will James Hughes, if he gets elected, be that person?
5: Yeah, well, you know, yesterday James was the CEO of Old Brewery and today is a candidate.
2: Right.
5: So I listened very carefully to what they mentioned yesterday. I think I agree with probably most, if not all, of those ideas. We're going to be presenting our platform when it comes to mental health and homelessness, but obviously these issues are related. So when we're talking about, you know, tackling the issue of homelessness, we're talking about housing, we're talking about mental health, about the drug crisis. So again, I want to have experts around the table when we will be taking decisions as a, you know, future government. So and James Hughes will obviously play a big role in that. So that's why we need to have James Hughes. We need to get a seat for James Hughes in the Salon Bleu.
2: And you've made your economic platform public. And yesterday you announced Michel Leblanc, also with a history in the Chamber of Commerce. So it's clear that your, you know, economic credentials are good. But I feel like Christine Fréchette has been scoring points with Quebecers over affordability, which is not quite the same as an economic plan. How do you decide to tackle? How will you tackle that?
5: I think she's been scoring in our own goals with the state of the current, public finance. So we need a new team. Michel Leblanc obviously has a lot of experience when it comes to the economy. He's obviously an economist, apart from the fact that he led the Chamber of Commerce of Montreal for 16 years.
2: Mm-hmm.
5: So he's joining a very, you know, experienced team of seasoned business people. Among others, Frédéric Beauchemin, Julie White, who's running in Jean Talon in Quebec City, who's the former head of Manufacturier Exportateur of Quebec. And I'm gonna be doing more announcements in the weeks to come. And I think the two announcements today, Michel Leblanc and James Hughes, are telling a lot about the fabric of the Quebec Liberal Party, which is, yes, the economy, but also, you know, a strong social team, because we need the economy, we need money to pay for our public services. So I think that the narrative is very interesting this week.
2: Let me get to some of the questions from our listeners, because one of the things that really has been a big issue in Quebec is that of identity. And we had a whole bunch of listeners that want me to ask you about, anti-Semitism and anti-Islamic. So what would you do to make the Jewish, this is, I'm reading from a text, to make the Jewish community feel safer and to stop the disproportionate amount of violent acts towards the Jewish community? And if you see this is another text, if you see a parallel between Bill 96 and other bills passed by the CAC that promote Quebecois culture and the rise in anti-Semitic and anti-Islamic crimes?
5: Well, there's a lot of things in those questions.
2: Yes.
5: First, I think that the CAC has been dividing us for 8 years. I think it's part of their fabric. One of the things that we need in Quebec is a change of tone, a tone that is more respectful, that is more inclusive, that makes all Quebecers actually feel like Quebecers. And I'm done with the CAC on that issue, because they've been very disappointing and very divisive. That being said, anti-Semitism is a huge problem, not only in Quebec, not only in Canada, but worldwide. So we need to be very strong on that. We will be talking about security issues during that campaign, because I think every Quebecers need to feel secure, no matter what religion they practice or where they're from.
2: Would you roll back the secularism bill? Would you roll that back?
5: Well, we'll be waiting for what the Supreme Court has to say on that. As you know, I've been very clear on Bill 21. And when it comes to Bill 96, it has been, again, very divisive. So that's why on June 16, we released a new plan of promoting and protecting French, but at the same time, respecting all Quebecers from all communities. So I encourage people to go probably on the web, on the net, and check our $400 million plan over the next 4 years to be very more inclusive and to give Quebecers the envy, if you want, to learn and to promote French instead of being always, you know, coercive and negative about that.
2: Okay, so, I mean, I am running out of time with you, and I do have lots more questions I want to ask you, but I guess the question...
5: I'm going to have to come back.
2: Hey, good. Okay, that's a promise. We've got you on tape. Yes. The question that really matters to our audience is, what are you going to do for the English community? I mean, there is a perception that, you know, the English community will vote for Quebec Liberals no matter what. Mm-hmm. But lately, the English community has been saying, show me the money. What would you do for the English community?
5: Well, I've been meeting with a lot of people from the English-speaking communities, obviously with an S, because as you know, I'm running in Orford. So there's different situations, ways of living for the English-speaking communities in Quebec. It's not only, obviously, as you know, in Montreal. That being said, I take absolutely nothing for granted. I know the communities have been disappointed by Quebec politics so far. This is going to be a very emotional election. I know that sometimes some comments from politicians are harsh and very hard for the English-speaking community, but please remember that the Quebec Liberal Party is the only party who has in its core values to protect, promote the diversity of Quebec. We're going to be protecting French, the French culture, because it's the basis of what we are historically. But at the same time, we will be respecting and promoting all Quebecers, all communities. This is one of the reasons that I'm running into politics, so that we feel like more like one Quebec. So I'm going to ask the community to be listening to our propositions, and they're going to make their choice in the coming weeks. But Quebec Liberal Party has been there for the community and will continue to be there.
2: Xiaomin Liao, thanks for taking the time with us today.
5: Thank you.
2: There you go. That was my earlier conversation with Xiaomin Liao. And you had lots to say on the text line. I would say most people were like, meh. Politicians are all the same. But a lot of people said, I like his pragmatic approach. We'll see. 60 days off. We're going to have to make a decision. All right, let's check your drive and then all the stuff that's going on in the city. First, though, Lauren Glazer is at the CJAD 800 Traffic Center. Lauren?
0: Sue, looking at the westbound side of the 20, difficult Turcotte to Norman. Also pretty busy now on the eastbound side of the 20 before 55th to an accident. That's at 14th Avenue, taking up the left lane. Eastbound side of the Ville-Marie, you are losing some time, starting before Atwater runs up to the tunnel. Northbound the Carrie, difficult its length, also delays southbound the Carrie from the top to Van Horn. Southbound 15 is busy between Turcotte and the Champlain. Pretty busy drive still for southbound 25 between Beauvais and the tunnel. We're losing a lot of time as well on the westbound side of the Met between Longelier and the Carrie interchange. 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
2: Thanks very much, Lauren. 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

0: All right, Sue's visiting in for Aaron Rand, and we are doing something completely different. We're not in Brian's vault right now. We're in Alice's vault.
1: My vault.
0: What
1: My
0: are we vault. Listening to? It's We're, so good.
1: It's so good. It's Ray and featuring Al Green as she introduced him. The song is called Goodbye Henry. It's off her second album that was put out earlier in March of this year. It's called This Music May Contain Hope. And I'm a big Ray fan, but I'm a bad fan because I just got around to listening to her second album yesterday.
0: Okay.
1: And this song stuck out to me so much. Isn't it? Doesn't it just make you feel fuzzy inside?
0: I mean, no, it makes me feel like grooving.
1: It's so groovy.
0: It wakes me up. No fuzziness.
1: Do you know what's the funniest part of that?
0: Tell me.
1: The lyrics. Okay, first three lyrics of the song, because we started in the middle. It's, this is a sad song, though it feels happy. It's not happy at all, in fact. It makes me so, so sad to sing this song. And that's her singing that. It's about, like, a breakup. It's called Goodbye Henry. But it's so good. I just love it so much.
0: All right, let's hear a little bit more. Bye-bye, Henry.
2: Song, drop it here.
0: All right, we're gonna drop it there. There you go, a little bit of Ray. Hey, you know what? I hope that when I'm sad, I sound that good.
1: Right? You'd hope so. Yeah. You'd hope so.
0: I liked her South London accent. I don't know if you caught that, but when she said together, out together, yeah.
1: Okay, we have a little bit of a housekeeping to do.
0: Tell me.
1: So first of all, congratulations to our winner.
0: Yes.
1: Brian did not have fate at all in them, but Michelle in Hemmingford got it literally a second after we played the song.
0: Well,
1: crazy.
0: I have to say, I knew the song, but so many texters said, Don Henley. Well, yeah.
1: That's true.
0: Yeah, The Boys of Summer.
1: The Boys of Summer by the Ataris. It's also the last day to enjoy the fireworks in Montreal. I'm going to try to catch it. I'll try my best. But what you guys need to know is that Jacques Cartier Bridge from 8 to midnight tonight.
0: Right.
1: Don't try it. Just go somewhere else.
0: Yeah.
1: Don't go there.
0: It's closed.
1: It's closed.
0: Yeah. Yeah, and it's the last opportunity to catch the fireworks, which of course is important. Lots of other stuff going on, but you wanted to talk about Heated Rivalry.
1: Yeah.
0: Gone Mad.
1: Everyone knows that I love this show so much and I'm a big fan, but other fans, get a life. Please. Because there's two stories that came out and I'm like, this has gone over the rails. The first one, okay, you know, like shopping bags, like plastic shopping bags, like regular, like you'd go to grocery stores for. So Hudson Williams was spotted in Toronto, I think, filming, and he had a plaid Canadian Tire bag with him. It took hours, a day or two, and Canadian Tire had sold out completely
0: those
1: $2 bags because Hudson Williams, who plays Shane in the TV show, was spotted with them. That's crazy to me. Please, guys, let's find another hobby. Also, so crazy, while they're filming, the fans keep, like, you know, trying to get closer to shooting, try to see if they can catch some action before it all goes on our TV screens. And so they're kind of, like, really crowding the shooting areas. And so Jacob Tierney, the creator of the show, had to put out a statement kindly saying, like, hey, you guys,
0: Back off.
1: Yeah. Go away. Please. We just want to give you a show.
0: I know. They're a victim of their own success. They created a monster.
1: It's crazy, but good on them. You know, the second season is going to go crazy once it drops.
0: And I remember so many people saying, too, that one of the fun things about it, I mean, there are lots of fun things about it, but were, you know, all the shots of Montreal and the cool restaurants, and it is kind of a love letter to the city.
1: It is going to be so nice. It's going to be, I cannot wait. I'm going to be glued to my screen once. I'm calling off. No, I'm kidding. I won't do that.
0: Of course not.
1: I'm not.
0: All right. Thank you for bringing your vault, Alice Martin. We're going to take a quick break.
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0: All right, we'll leave you with Ray, but Alice, I don't know if you've looked at the text line, but Kathy in Chateauguay says the Canadian Tire there has the plaid bags. She got two yesterday.
1: Headed there right now.
0: Guys, run, don't walk to the Canadian Tire. Hey, thanks for listening. It's been great having you on board. Tomorrow's my last day. Aaron will be back with you on Monday. Thanks to Alice, and thanks to Brian Callisar. And I'm Sue Smith. Have a great evening. I'll see you tomorrow. Bye-bye. We let go, and I remember last time I've seen
7: him. It was a devastating day. Now, an update from the CJAD 800 Traffic Center.
8: Losing time, westbound 20, still Turcotte to Norman. Again, before Anstey Campbell Town, running into Il Perreault. On the eastbound side of the 20, busy as well. Before 55th, out to an accident at 14th Avenue. Northbound, the Carrie delays its length. Also delays southbound the Carrie now from the top to Jean-Tenot. Eastbound side of the T-Can has delays Cavendish through to St. Laurent. The eastbound side of the Met. Still pretty busy, southbound 25, Bobby into the tunnel. Off and on slowdowns, westbound Met between Lacordaire and the Carrie. This week at Adonis, a pint of blueberries is only $1.99 each. Details at adonis.ca. I'm Lauren Glazer from the CJAD 800 Traffic Center.
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10: Good evening. There's something very disturbing happening in the plateau. Restaurants are being broken into, robbed, vandalized. Now the owners have come forward. They have images taken from their security cameras, and they're saying it has to stop. Christine Long reports.
11: Coco Disco Club is run by a hard-working husband and wife team. A recent break-in and theft at their Plateau restaurant is costing them $7,000 in damages and stolen goods. Their security camera recorded it.
12: Broke into your home and stole your hard-working money.
13: It's still a pretty vulnerable moment for us still.
11: This stretch of Duluth East is a quiet residential area with lots of restaurants, some of which have also had break-ins. Au Pied de Cochon is one of them. Michael Picard-Labelle took to social media to post that after being robbed, his laptop was found in the bushes and returned. Not far away on Laurier, Marc-Antoine Paquin of Noble Cafe was also robbed.
14: At least to catch the guy and, you know, to have a more responsive police service. When these kind of thing happen, it's not good for the neighborhood, it's not good for yourself, it's really stressful.
11: Loic Fortin is worried that the break-ins will continue.
15: He's done it so many places, so you become a pro, you know.
11: Manuja Nick says running a small business is hard enough without this kind of fear.
13: It happens so many times in such a small amount of time. It's a city problem. And we are paying the consequences of it, and all we're asking is just a little bit of help.
11: CTV News reached out to Kathy Wong, the borough mayor, who declined to comment. The police told CTV that their investigation is ongoing.
13: Raise Montreal as a gastronomic destination for tourists. They're spending like so much money on marketing, like trying to make tourists come. But when it comes to truly helping those making this industry work on a daily basis, we feel very abandoned.
11: All they want to do is protect their businesses. Christine Long, CTV News.
10: Two men were found seriously injured early this morning in East End, Montreal. Police say they found one man just after 5 this morning on Notre Dame Street East near Liebert Street. A few minutes later, officers were called to a home nearby on Frédéric Chopin Street near Notre Dame, and there they found the other injured man. Police are not saying whether the two incidents are related. The Granby Zoo has issued a warning. It's for visitors who visited the zoo this week who might have had contact with a Japanese macaque. Now, Caroline, they say the monkeys can carry a type of herpes virus.
16: Yes, it is herpes B virus, and while it is very rare in humans, it can be dangerous and even cause death if left untreated. Now, Granby Zoo officials are being cautious because on August the 4th, a platform that's used to get close to the macaques to present the animals to the public was left open, and that platform has a mesh fence that allows exposure to the monkeys. And on that day, a woman was scratched by one of them when her children tried to feed the animals and she reached forward to stop them. So because the platform was left unattended, which they attributed to human error, they are now asking anyone who was there that day or had access to the macaques to be aware that if they touch them, they could be infected.
17: So if they were to reach an arm, they would be at a distance as close enough to reach the mesh. And if there's a macaque there, then there could have been a potential contact. And that's what happened on that day. There's a person that was that has been scratched by one of the macaque and went to, we did first care and they went to the hospital. But we wanted to make sure that there wasn't another case that we were not aware of since that platform had been open for a couple of hours during the day.
16: Now, they believe the chances of this are extremely low and say even in countries where Japanese macaques run wild and come into contact with tourists, it's very rare that humans become infected. But since the monkeys can be asymptomatic but be carriers of the disease, they are asking people to keep an eye out for any lesions or flu-like symptoms that might arise from an infection of herpes B. And these symptoms could develop anywhere from 2 to 3 days to 6 weeks after contact, and they would require antiviral medication. Now, there has never been an infection like this seen in Canada, and they stressed again the chances of this are very low, but they want it to be as transparent as possible as a preventative measure. Santé Québec and 811 have also been alerted if anyone comes in or calls them about a possible infection. Mitsumi.
10: Thanks very much, Caroline. The oldest metro cars in Montreal's metro system are being moved to the Green Line, and the newer cars will be moved to the Blue Line. They say it's part of a plan to expand the network, and as Sweta Rassi reports, there are concerns.
18: It's a trade-off between two of Montreal's metro lines. When the Blue Line extension opens in 2031, the STM will move its modern metro cars off the Green Line and onto the Blue. In return, the older cars, the MR73, will head the other way. Some riders are concerned.
19: I think it's going to cause delays.
20: I use the metro like almost daily, and those trains, I know them for a while. They always break.
18: The STM says the Green Line can accommodate the older cars, whereas the Blue Line will have a new control system that doesn't work with the older fleets. The MR73s are 50 years old and 11% less reliable. City Councillor Sarah Védoyon with opposition Projet Montréal expects more service disruptions.
21: We are going to get the old trains on the Green Line, which means less reliable service, less capacity in the trains.
18: That's why she launched an online petition calling for more frequent trains to help offset the older and slower ones. And she wants the administration to present a plan to replace all the MR73s by 2036. The City of Montreal's plan is to have all new metro cars by 2040, but by then, the MR73s would have exceeded their lifespan, making them the oldest running metro cars in the world. That's according to the STM.
21: So we have like 4 years of uncertainty.
18: Montreal Mayor Soraya Martinez-Ferrada pushes back.
22: I could ask him what was done in the past 8 years. I mean, they knew that this was coming.
18: She says she will talk with the next provincial government in hopes of securing additional funding for the metro system. Sweta Rassi, CTV News.
10: A very popular feature of Montreal's village is being brought back. It's part of a plan for a very different kind of St. Catherine Street. Here's Laurence Blisson-Dubreuil.
23: One of the village's most familiar sights is making a return, and with it, a whole lot of color. The city says the iconic balls are coming back.
3: Designed by the late landscape architect Claude Cormier, the colorful canopies stretched above St. Catherine Street from 2011 to 2019. Now, after talks with the artist's family and the agency that holds the rights, Mayor Soraya Martinez Ferrada says the ball is rolling.
22: We should be proud of what Cormier has done for the city, and not having the walls in the village, I think it was something missing.
3: The installation is part of a broader revitalization of the village, including plans to rebuild water and sewer lines, repave St. Catherine Street, plant 270 trees, and add hundreds of new seats. But the project also marks a shift. The previous administration had intended to pedestrianize the street year-round. Now, the city says the redesign will keep that option open while still allowing vehicle access if needed. For this business owner, that flexibility is welcome.
4: The fact that we'll be able to shut down the street in the winter, in the spring, in the summer, if we plan to do these festivals, like let's say we want to do a Christmas market, we'll be able to close the street down in the winter much more efficiently, much more quickly than we currently can.
3: After years of waiting, the village's business association says having a timeline brings some certainty.
5: We've been telling them for, you know, 4, 5, 6 years, you know, the city is going to redo the street. So, you know, not having that much information for the last years has been increasing the stress for the merchants.
3: She hopes the project helps keep existing businesses and fills vacant storefronts. The Residents Association says the project is a start, but argues revitalizing the village also means addressing the housing crisis and the growing unhoused population.
6: A lot of problems have been pushed into the area here. The solution for that is quite simple. It's housing first.
3: While construction is set to begin in the fall of 2027, with completion set for 2030, the contract for the balls is expected to be awarded later this month. A familiar symbol returning as the village prepares for its next chapter. Laurence Brisson-Dubreuil, CTV News.
24: There will be people at the banks of the St. Lawrence River tonight picking up garbage. It's part of a 16-day blitz to collect tons of trash and raise awareness of what it's doing to our riverways. Denise Roberts has more.
25: From a distance, Lachine's shoreline seems pristine. But if you look a little closer, there are plenty of things that don't belong here, like cigarette butts and pieces of plastic, garbage that makes its way into the St. Lawrence and harms its ecosystem, according to marine biologist Lynn Morissette.
26: So the St. Lawrence is facing the exact same challenges that we're seeing at the international level.
25: For the third straight year, Morissette is leading the Expedition St. Laurent team on a 16-day long cleanup that starts in Montreal and ends in Baie-Comeau. She says the amount of trash they collect along the way is alarming.
26: We are talking about tons of trash. The last two editions of the Expedition Saint Laurent, we collected 22 tons of trash.
25: And it's not just what's above ground. The team includes divers who collect debris below.
27: In many cases, it's worse underwater because nobody can see it.
25: Some of what they unearth is downright weird.
26: We found statues of the Virgin Mary. We found like religious objects, sexual objects, all sorts of things. Yeah.
25: Everything collected is sorted into boxes.
26: Because we want to know what kind of trash we are collecting everywhere to pinpoint the efficiency of the solutions that we have to fight the plastic pollution afterwards.
25: Yeah. Morissette says awareness is an important part of their work.
26: If we only use that kind of doom and gloom thing, it will not create action.
25: Instead, she says it's about educating people about the impact of garbage on everything.
26: It's in the seafood we are eating, it's in the water we're drinking. Plastic is everywhere.
25: While the team will be traveling on this bus 2,000 kilometers up the St. Lawrence River, they're hoping that volunteers will meet them at stops along the way and offer some much needed reinforcements. Anyone looking to pitch in can go to their website, expeditionstlaurent.com. Denise Roberts, CTV News.
24: A name familiar to many Montrealers has been recruited by the Quebec Liberal Party. James Hughes, the head of the Old Brewery Mission, will be running for the party in the riding of Vaudreuil. Here's Matt Grillo.
28: To James Hughes.
29: Just yesterday, James Hughes was at a press conference as the head of the Old Brewery Mission. Today, Liberal Party supporters are chanting his name. Hughes is officially the Liberal candidate in the riding of Vaudreuil.
0: At some point, you got to stop doing what you were doing if you're in a job and carrying out those functions to start a new one. And that day was yesterday.
29: Hughes has been CEO of the Old Brewery Mission since 2020. He previously served in the role from 2004 to 2008 before heading to New Brunswick to work for the government.
1: He's been around for many years, and I think it's time for him to sit in the Salon Bleu in Quebec City.
29: Hughes replaces Liberal Marie-Claude Nichols, who was MNA for three terms. The riding of Vaudreuil also includes Île Perrot and has more than 61,000 voters. Given his background, Hughes is calling for transformational change to solve homelessness.
0: It was the time for me to say, okay, I want to start thinking about how to change the rules, not just live within the current rules.
29: Former Quebec Premier Danielle Johnson says Hughes's candidacy is timely and speaks to Charles Milliard's ability to recruit.
2: It shows that Charles Milliard can attract wonderful talent. And people have confidence in him. They trust what he can do for Quebec, and they want to join him.
7: Hughes says he's not from Vaudreuil, but grew up in the West Island, and his parents live in Hudson. So he says he's often in the area. He admits he still has a lot to learn about the riding. Matt Grillo, CTV News, Vaudreuil.
24: And Matthew Pierce, who is the former head of the Old Brewery Mission, will take over as interim head until a new president and CEO is chosen. Well, the Quebec election campaign will begin in a month, and Paul St-Pierre Plamondon and his Parti Québécois continue to lead in the polls. The latest Palace data poll shows that the PQ is up 2 points to 31%. The Liberals follow, also up 2 points with 27%, and the CAQ is down slightly in third place with 19%. The Governor General was in Quebec City today. She was meeting with young entrepreneurs. Louise Arbour met students who were making new protein drinks and other products at the Mycelium Incubator. And she was asked about her role. It's one that the Parti Québécois has called symbolic and useless.
8: This is not a function that is purely symbolic. It is to the extent that it represents a distinction between the government and the state. There's a continuity in the state that is not reflected in the democratic choice of government. So the Governor General represents the continuity of the state and plays a part in the legislative process. Not an executive function, but it's a very important governance function in Canada. And it has many other aspects, such as recognizing excellence, reaching out to Canadian communities. There are many aspects. But I wouldn't be there if I thought it was an insignificant role.
24: And coming up, it is called Criminals for Hire.
9: Criminals are exploiting encrypted technology to recruit young people and coordinate serious criminal acts.
24: And police believe that was behind the shooting at the U.S. consulate in Toronto. And there are Canada-U.S. trade talks, even if Donald Trump is calling Canada names.
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14: We're slowing now northbound. The carry volume starts Sherbrooke up to the top. Also delays southbound the carry from the top to Van Horn. Southbound 15 is pretty slow between the Laverandre and the Champlain. Also delays on the westbound side of the 20. The volume now between Angrenio and the Ville-Saint-Pierre interchange. Eastbound T-Can delays there. Cavendish back to Stinson on the eastbound Met for southbound 25. You are losing time. Bobby into the tunnel. Delays off and on westbound Met, Lacroix Air through to Saint-Laurent again between Lacadie and DeCarry. 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I'm Lauren Glazer from the CJAD 800 Traffic Center.
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24: Trade talks are underway in Washington with the new tariff deadline less than 2 weeks away. There is cautious optimism, even though just yesterday Donald Trump described Canada as nasty. Mike, look at your reports.
11: Canada's minister in charge of Canada-U.S. trade was overtly optimistic heading into his meeting with U.S. Trade Representative Jamieson Greer. Dominic LeBlanc says he's hopeful a deal can be reached before 50% tariffs kick in August 19th. A clear contrast to President Donald Trump's comments Wednesday night.
16: Canada's nasty. They are. They're nasty.
11: At an aluminum plant hit hard by American tariffs, Prime Minister Carney had a more measured tone.
17: C'est une négociation tough.
11: He called the negotiations tough, conceding one could also use the word nasty. Carney made no apologies for wanting a comprehensive deal that addresses tariffs on the steel, aluminum, auto, and forestry sectors.
17: Will we get all of that by the 19th of August? We'll see. But we want to have pathways in order to get that.
11: Opposition leader Pierre Poilievre says Carney hasn't been tough enough, adding Canada got nothing for removing counter tariffs on the U.S. and for ditching the digital services tax on American tech firms.
18: We're calling on him to take the leverage that he has not yet squandered, take it to the bargaining table, and get something in return for a change.
11: There has been a suggestion to leverage our energy and potash exports to the U.S. While that move could also impact Canadians, this former special advisor on Canada-U.S. relations to Prime Minister Justin Trudeau believes it shouldn't be discounted.
19: In the sense that we know it would have tremendous impact on the U.S. and be very effective leverage in this relationship right now.
11: Canada's supply-managed dairy sector has been an irritant to the Americans in these negotiations. Carney defended the decades-old policy, saying it helps consumers and farmers. Hardly a shock, considering he was also campaigning with his candidate for a by-election in Quebec at the end of the month. Mike Lecouture, CTV News, Ottawa.
24: The aluminum plant the Prime Minister toured in today is in Saguenay. Rio Tinto is building a new plant that will produce carbon-neutral aluminum. And there's funding from both Quebec

0: network. The teens were arrested in connection with the most recent shooting at the U.S. consulate in Toronto. Adrian Gobriel reports.
1: This is the moment at least one shot was fired at the U.S. consulate in downtown Toronto, sparking a Canada-wide national security investigation.
2: Two males, one 19 years old and the other just 15 years old, are now in custody and facing multiple criminal charges.
1: The teens, according to police, who are said to have been driving this white Honda Accord with no license plate, were lured by a gun-for-hire scheme playing out on encrypted messaging applications.
3: Criminals are exploiting encrypted technology to recruit young people and coordinate serious criminal acts.
1: Online recruiting is also believed to have been a factor in another shooting at Toronto's U.S. consulate on March 10th of this year. In that case, bullets were aimed near the front doors, where just inside a portrait of President Donald Trump hangs. Multiple separate arrests have already been made in that case.
4: There's marked police cars on the boulevard in front of the U.S. consulate 24/7. They don't care. It takes 5 seconds to let those shots fire through the window.
1: Former Toronto Police homicide detective Mark Mendelson believes there are multiple levels of criminals pulling the strings who remain elusive.
5: If this, in fact, is being done through encrypted messaging apps, how much more difficult is it for police to find who's behind these hires?
4: Without question, we don't know who is the person actually engaging in all of this. Who's the one that wants that work done?
1: Each of those arrested in the July shooting at the consulate were out on probation, leading to renewed calls from Toronto's top cop for the justice system to do its part through the new Bail Sentencing Reform Act.
3: We need proper deterrence and justice reform.
1: Many have shared their fear that until the new legislation is tested in court and violent offenders remain in custody, terrorizing scenes such as this will only continue.
5: Toronto Police sharing that their investigation, which is in lockstep with the RCMP, is still ongoing as they work to uncover who's financing, directing, and organizing these gun-for-hire attacks. Adrian Gobriel, CTV News, Toronto.
0: Iran says it's in the final stages of drafting an agreement with Oman to reopen the Strait of Hormuz. An agreement would ease pressure on the global economy and could help bring an end to the Iran war. But the agreement would likely be contingent on the U.S. lifting its blockade of Iran's ports. Also, the proposed deal would give Iran control over ships entering the strait, and that's something the U.S. has said would not happen. And coming up, an old scam is new again.
6: They can do just by getting about 10 seconds of anyone's voice. They can recreate that voice.
0: A warning that the grandparent scam is becoming very difficult to spot. And a new kind of security camera is raising many concerns about driver privacy.
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7: Now, an update from the CJAD 800 Traffic Center.
9: Still seeing delays on the westbound side of the 20 volume between Angrenio and the Ville-Saint-Pierre interchange. Eastbound 20 delays too between 32nd and 1st. For southbound 13, the volume starting at the Vasho Bridge down to the 440. More volume between Côte-Lies and Autoroute 20. Eastbound side of the TCAN has delays also before Côte-Lies running out to Stinson on the eastbound side of the MET. Southbound 25 volume there, Bobby into the tunnel on the westbound side of the MET. We're losing time, Lacordaire back to Saint-Laurent and between Lacadie and DeCary. 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I'm Lauren Glazer from the CJAD 800 Traffic Center.
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10: The U.S. president has formidable powers to target his enemies. In normal times, the state cannot prosecute people just because the president hates them. But then these are not normal times. Graham Dodds joins us. Hi, Graham.
11: Hi, Mitsumi.
10: So, Graham, two people, they've been held up for public prosecution and humiliation. Former FBI Director James Comey, Dr. Anthony Fauci, is the former chief medical advisor to the president. We know him through the COVID pandemic. Most people know that the charges against them are not substantiated. So why have they been targeted so publicly?
11: Well, I think at this point in Trump's presidency, most people realize that Donald Trump is quite often thin-skinned, easy to take offense. He can be vindictive. He holds a grudge and he's a bully. So, look, both of these gentlemen were problems for Mr. Trump in his first term. They were critical of him. And he is now in his second term going after them, trying to send a message. And it's quite clear. Anyone in government who does not buckle under, who dares to stand up to the president, resist him, or even criticize him, well, they risk, losing their job, their pension, their career, and maybe even going to jail. That's exactly what Trump is doing. And it's shocking. This is the sort of thing that, as a political scientist, we would normally see in an autocracy, not in one of the world's great democracies.
10: But, you know, Graham, the U.S. government is said to be all about checks and balances, right? I mean, there are departments like Justice, agencies like the FBI. So what has happened to them?
11: Yeah, it's true. The American system of government is predicated on a division of power, with each of the three pieces or branches having equal status, the legislative, the executive, and the judicial. And it also supposedly gives each of those pieces the means and motive to resist encroachments by the other two. But by any account, the presidency has grown at the expense of the rest of government. And it's a long-term development, but it's become especially acute under Trump. And you need look no further than how he has been able to politicize aspects of government that are supposed to be insulated from politics, like law enforcement. He's been able to exert control over these things. So the idea of bureaucratic independence and expertise or you know, legal cases being based on the merits, that's increasingly out the window. And we're seeing a government that will bend to the will of the president, and he can use the machinery of government to go after his political foes.
10: Okay, then, so what happens after Donald Trump's term is over? If there is a will, would these things be difficult to reverse?
11: I think it would be difficult to reverse. I think that, to be perfectly honest, Trump has done horrible damage to the presidency and to American politics and government writ large. And it is sadly, I think, much easier to destroy good democratic institutions and norms than it is to rebuild them. I mean, think a couple of years ago, 4 years of Joe Biden, who was by all accounts an exceedingly normal president, almost so normal as to be boring, that was not enough to de-Trumpify the United States. I think that would require a much greater political will than we've seen. It would require Democrats to more effectively resist the president. And frankly, I think it would require Republicans to reject both Trump and Trumpism, and that's not much happening.
10: So the midterm elections are now 88 days away, I think. How are they shaping up? What's at stake?
11: Yeah, 88 days from today, control of the U.S. Congress is up for grabs, both the House and the Senate. And that's hugely important because if Democrats were to take control of one or both chambers, then there's a good chance they will take control of at least one because Trump is unpopular and Democrats are pretty motivated. That would make a huge difference. That would enable Democrats to defund some of the things that Trump has put in place. They would be able to resist everything else he wants. They would be able to investigate some of his wrongdoing. And, you know, they could impeach him yet again or maybe even remove him from office this time. So it's hugely important. And Trump knows this. He realizes this, which is why he's trying to interfere in those elections and preserve his power going forward.
10: Okay. Thank you very much for this, Graham.
11: Thank you.
10: There's something called flock cameras. They automatically scan every license plate that passes, logging the vehicle, the time, and the location. Increasingly, though, they are the subject of debate over security versus privacy. Here's Rena Roy.
2: As more cities implement automated license plate readers, controversy is brewing. Authorities in New Jersey are warning that those flock cameras are increasingly being targeted, according to an intelligence bulletin reviewed by ABC News. Local police now urge to step up patrols around those cameras, which automatically scan every license plate that passes, logging the vehicle, time, and location into a searchable database that officers can use to track vehicles.
12: We've talked about this issue nationwide about and how the number of good things flock cameras have done, LPRs have done. Missing persons, finding missing kids. It's been a game changer for us, what we've been able to accomplish here.
2: Flock cameras were even used in the Brown University and MIT shooting investigations to help locate the suspect. But critics are calling flock cameras a mass surveillance system, sparking protests over privacy concerns.
13: Even if I trust my police department, I don't want them knowing my every movement.
2: Recently, cameras in Houston have been vandalized, covered in spray paint. In Winona, Minnesota, all eight of the city's cameras were stolen. And in Connecticut, the governor and some state senators are considering a moratorium on these cameras until privacy concerns are addressed.
14: The issue is that just continue to keep proliferating, and they keep springing up like dandelions in the spring.
2: In a statement to ABC News today, the CEO of Flock, Garrett Langley, maintains the company's products help, quote, solve serious crimes and protect communities, adding Flock condemns any misuse of the cameras. And in a recorded statement sent to ABC affiliate WTNH, Langley also saying this.
15: The debate of privacy and safety is an important one. And at Flock, we believe they can coexist.
16: There are also several cases of police officers allegedly misusing the Flock system across the country, including a former officer in North Carolina who's accused of using it to track the movements of her boyfriend's ex-wife. Rena Roy, ABC News, New York.
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18: Well, the weather kept us guessing today. We started the day off with some sunshine. We had some passing showers. The humidity was very much present. And at this time, we are still under a risk of some thunderstorms. Now, our temperature today was still slightly above seasonal, but that humidity was a major factor yet again, and that's going to continue tomorrow. Our high being 29 degrees, and we typically be at 26, but with the Humidex, it felt like 38. Putting our future cast into motion, we are still under that 40% chance of showers and thunderstorms. It looks like the majority of that system has now pushed eastwards of us. However, there are still a few spotty showers just west of Montreal, so we're keeping our eye on that. Now, as we continue to push it forward, we're looking at partly cloudy skies overnight. We start our Friday off with a mix of sun and clouds, but as the afternoon heads towards us, we see increasing clouds. And then later in the afternoon, it looks like around 4, we do have a spotty system that is just hovering around Montreal. So there is a 60% chance of showers later in the day, and we're not talking a significant rainfall. It looks like around 3 millimeters by around 9 or 10. That system pushes eastwards. We're holding on to cloudy skies overnight, but around 5 a.m. on Saturday, we have the return of some rain and the risk of some thunderstorms. We already know that Saturday is going to be filled with that risk of thunderstorms. So just something to consider. Looks like we'll have the majority of our Friday as a nice one. Now, tonight we do have that 21 degrees. It'll be a little bit of a warm night, and that risk of thunderstorms, we could see around 1 millimeter in addition to what we've already seen so far, which was just over 1 millimeter of rain. So again, not a lot of rain falling. We start the day off with 22 degrees, feeling like 30 as we start our day, and that increases. Our actual high will be 29, feeling like 38, and we could see around 3 millimeters of rain later in the afternoon. Here's our longer range forecast. We know that Saturday will be a rainy one. Sunday, we start the day off with a few showers, and then we'll see some clearing. It'll feel like 33. Monday, Tuesday, and next Thursday, we are calling for some rain and the risk of some thunderstorms, but we can see our temperatures are getting closer to where they should be, a high of 24, feeling like 29.
10: The grandparent scam has been around for years, but now AI is making it much more sophisticated. Here's Pat Foran.
19: And he said, it's Mike. He said, use my brother's name.
20: Angie McCaw of Smith Falls is close with her brother Mike, so when it appeared he was in trouble, she wanted to help. She got a phone call from someone who sounded just like him.
19: I said, Mike, what's wrong? And he told me that he'd been in this accident and had a broken nose, and he was found fault because he hit somebody from behind.
20: McCaw says another person came on the line claiming to be a lawyer who said Mike needed money for bail or he would spend the night in a jail cell.
19: I actually went to the bank and withdrew $6,000.
20: A courier was sent to her home to pick up the cash. Then McCaw was called back and told Mike was being sued and she needed to send more money for his legal defense.
19: I made a mistake and went into the bank and withdrew another $6,250 from a line of credit.
20: After McCaw handed over more than $12,000 to the courier, she decided to call her brother to ask him if he was ready to go to trial.
19: And he said, Angie, I don't have a lawyer. There's been no car accident. There's nothing of this has happened. You've been scammed.
20: In an earlier interview with CTV News, a cybersecurity expert said criminals need just a small sample of a person's voice to clone it. They're then able to impersonate someone and sound just like them.
21: What they can do just by getting about 10 seconds of anyone's voice, they can recreate that voice to sound exactly like that person.
20: To avoid the family emergency scam, beware of urgent demands for bail or legal fees, and if the caller wants secrecy and says not to tell anyone. Never allow an in-person pickup of money at your home. Use a code word only your family knows, and if in doubt, call the family member directly at a trusted number. McCaw has mixed emotions about what happened to her, but wanted to warn others.
19: At first, I felt relief that he wasn't really in trouble. Then I felt really angry, because I'd been taken advantage of and I knew it.
20: Pat Foran, CTV News.
10: It seems one in four Canadians say they can afford to pay only the minimum monthly payment on their credit cards. A survey was done by Equifax. Among the other findings, 7% said they might fall behind on payments. 56%, though, say they expect to pay their balances in full every month. And 67% say they have reduced entertainment and leisure expenses, and 40% have cut back on spending on personal care. Now, Quebec's real estate market appears to be cooling. Montreal area home sales fell 10% in July from the year before. Quebec's real estate board says 3,300 residential properties changed hands last month, and that's down from 3,700 last year. Meanwhile, home prices were up across all categories for the month. The median price for a home, single-family home is now $650,000, and the median price of a condo is just over $431,000. And coming up, giant mirrors in space.
22: Like comic book villain plots or something like that.
10: It is a satellite that can turn nighttime into day. And how far do we have to be from wildfires to be safe from the smoke?
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0: 40 eastbound, you're feeling the heat almost from Cavendish en route to the Stinson exit. The Met West is stickiest out in the east end before Saint-Michel over to d'Iberville, and then from Lac-Adzie to Sainte-Croix to carry north, stop and go over the top half. Southbound busy over the top third. 20 west, some residual volume approaching the bend at Ville-Saint-Pierre. 20 east, sluggish between 32nd and 1st Avs, as is the 13 south on the approach of the 20. Inbound Champlain, heavy from Milan. Have the Jacques Cartier busy in the up ramps. The JC Bridge will be closed in both directions for the fireworks, the grand finale, as of 8 o'clock tonight until midnight. You'll have the 136 east, Villemarie east from De La Montagne to Attatacon, closed as of 8 p.m. until 5 tomorrow morning. 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That's Super. Super C. I'm Mark Chalup with your next TJAD 800 traffic report at 7 o'clock.
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10: Last month saw an above-average number of forest fires. According to Quebec's forest fire agency, SOPFEU, there were 90 fires in July. The average is 66. Lightning strikes caused the vast majority of the fires, and most of them were in northern Quebec, Abitibi-Témiscamingue, the North Shore, and the Outaouais. And the smoke from the wildfires is a health risk even when the fire is far away. Experts are tracking air quality to see how smoke travels. Colton Weens has more.
32: Unfortunately, we are seeing longer wildfire seasons. We're also seeing
1: areas that usually do not are not impacted by wildfires, highly impacted by wildfires.
2: Wildfires are burning across Ontario and Canada, situations that can quickly grow. And it just takes some changing winds to put areas like southern Ontario under poor air quality again.
1: Last year, we were able to detect how the Canadian wildfires were actually spreading throughout parts of southern Europe.
4: If those winds do line up in a given direction from the surface to higher levels of the atmosphere, that can tend to create streamers of wildfire smoke that can travel for thousands of kilometers. And as we saw a few weeks ago, not only affecting air quality in southern Ontario from fires in northwestern Ontario, but also affecting communities in the northeastern U.S.
2: When winds push smoke, there's really no way of slowing it down.
1: There are 8 million people per year that die from air pollution. So if you really think about it in that terms, there's so much that we can do to help to save human health if we focus on the air quality.
2: Switzerland-based IQ Air makes and sells air purifiers and monitors. They also operate a network of data that anyone with their monitors can provide information to.
1: Really, truly try to give people hyper-local data. So that's the station that's closest to them. And we want people to have the most accurate information to make informed choices.
6: And as technology monitoring wildfires increases, Dolphin Hamas says the season is only getting worse and suggests that everyone check air quality throughout the day, especially during these summer months. Colton Ween, CTV News, Kitchener.
10: A U.S.-based company wants to harness the power of the sun and reflect it back to Earth from space. It's called the Sunlight Company. Danton Unger has more.
7: Delivering sunlight on demand with a constellation of satellites. That's the goal of Reflect Orbital.
8: With control over sunlight, solar energy can power the world forever.
7: The U.S.-based space startup says its satellites will be able to transform into giant mirrors, reflecting a 5-kilometer-wide beam of sunlight that could illuminate disaster response areas, boost the agricultural sector, and energize solar farms after dark. It hopes to have over 50,000 satellites in orbit by 2035.
22: This is like comic book villain plots or something like that.
7: Manitoba Museum Planetarium astronomer Scott Young is not shy about his concerns with the project.
22: So this will completely kill astronomy, not just amateurs who just love looking at the sky, but also research astronomy, because one of these satellites going over a big telescope will pretty much fry the camera.
7: Those concerns extend beyond the world of astronomy.
11: The risks really seem to me to outweigh any possible benefit.
7: Danielle Pahoud, the director of the U of M's Lockhart Planetarium, worries these solar spotlights could impact human sleep and health, create more light pollution, and throw off nocturnal wildlife that relies on the night sky.
11: Nighttime as we know it will be gone, and it will have a devastating impact on our ecosystem, and it's all interconnected.
7: Reflect Orbital tells CTV News it's committed to ongoing dialogue and has commissioned third-party research on the impacts of its technology, including environmental impact assessments, adding its service will be targeted and customers will require permits to receive it. It seems the world may soon see at least one of these satellites in action. The U.S. Federal Communications Commission has given the green light to test this project, and Reflect Orbital plans to launch a satellite later this year. Danton Unger, CTV News, Winnipeg.
10: The union representing WestJet cabin crews has released details of the tentative deal with the airline. According to the Canadian Union of Public Employees, the deal includes an 18% wage hike over 3 years, pay for work on the ground, more time off, and higher food and uniform allowances. Workers will vote on the agreement in the coming weeks.
12: Business News, brought to you by Au Vieux de Loup. Generous and delicious plates all the time.
10: The parent company of Tim Hortons reported their earnings today, and sales are flat. Morella Fernandez has more.
13: Tim says its FIFA-inspired Timbits just didn't score with customers. The themed Timbits, like Canadian fireworks, fell flat. That forced Tim's to focus on melts and cold drinks to keep sales steady. Restaurant Brands International is the parent company. It also owns Burger King, which has been rebranded and is doing well in the U.S. and international markets. RBI's revenue for the quarter was just over $2.5 billion U.S. Here are the closing numbers for the day. The Canadian dollar is up to 71.35 U.S. West Texas Intermediate up over $2 to 77.29 U.S. a barrel. Western Canadian Select is down to 58.93, and the TSX did not move much today, losing only 10 points. Those are your business headlines. I'm Marilla Fernandez.
10: Cineplex is reporting a record-breaking box office weekend, and it's thanks to two summer blockbusters. Spider-Man Brand New Day brought in $360 million, and The Odyssey earned $51 million in its fourth week. Cineplex also says it had its highest ever revenue from snack sales. 70,000 people gathered for a free outdoor classic music concert last night. The Metropolitan Orchestra performed at the foot of Mount Royal to celebrate the 150th anniversary of the park. Conductor Yannick Nezet-Séguin said he hoped the program would be uplifting for all Montrealers. The pride flag in the town of Val David has been repeatedly vandalized. And Caroline, the town's mayor says he will not let the vandals win.
0: That's right. The mayor of Val David has had to have workers replace the pride flag in the town three times already, but each time it has been vandalized, so it will go up a fourth time. The mayor says he's very disappointed, given that Val David is an open-minded and inclusive town. We'll hear more from him tonight on what they're trying to do to catch whoever's doing this. And we'll have the latest from the trial of a Quebec father accused of killing his 9-year-old daughter last summer in New York State. That's all at 11:30 tonight. Mitsumi.
10: Thanks very much, Caroline.
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10: It is amazing what you can do with sunflowers. Here's Sean Irvin.
4: This field full of sunflowers is literally an idea come true for West Elgin resident Jody Aldred. The 29-year-old recently returned to this area and within a few months envisioned the concept and the message.
6: From the aerial view, you can see a bumblebee, the word kind, and then a walking path.
4: The words match Aldred's new vision in life, which she hopes to share with others.
6: I wanted something that could resonate with everyone, and I landed on Be Kind Blooms, and I want it to be a space where people come and they don't worry about yesterday or tomorrow. I think the mission behind the patch is just live for today, choose joy, and be kind.
4: There are nearly 30 acres of blooms here, which adds up to, get this, almost 600,000 sunflowers. It takes about 20 minutes to walk the wide trails if you don't stop.
6: Unless you know someone, you don't always have a chance to step foot on farm and truly just enjoy it at a slow pace.
4: But most visitors probably will, including a select few who book in advance for a date night experience in one of five open areas.
6: You can go to a restaurant any day of the week, but not every day can you drive out to the country and come and enjoy a sunset and sunflowers.
4: As a young entrepreneur, Jody hopes the field she created in partnership with family and local businesses attracts people to West Elgin.
6: West Elgin honestly lacks something to draw people, so for people to come out and give them reason to come and enjoy the country.
4: The field opens this Friday, with all proceeds on August 25th going to the Children's Health Foundation. In West Elgin, Sean Irvin, CTV News.
10: How beautiful is that? Okay, so we still have some thunderstorms in the area.
9: Yeah, that's right. So we are still under this watch where we're looking at the potential of a thunderstorm. And if we do end up seeing it, it'll only bring about 1 millimeter of rain. And that is in place until about midnight. When I looked at the future cast, it looked like by 9 or 10, we should be in the clear. But just something to consider. Our low tonight, 21 degrees. So that's a little bit on the warmer side. And even tomorrow morning, we hold on to some of the warmth because 22 is our wake-up temperature. It'll feel like 30. We're calling for a high of 29, feeling like 38. A reminder, we have some late day showers, the potential of that around 3 millimeters. And just giving you a quick glimpse at the longer range forecast, we will finally see a little bit of sun later in the day on Sunday. So yes, we have a lot of rain, but the sun will come out again.
10: And that's it for us. Have a good evening. Stay well. Good night.
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0: Good evening, it's 7 o'clock. I'm Dario De Felice with your CTV News Update. 27 degrees downtown, your full forecast coming up in minutes. Here's what's making news right now. The Old Brewery Mission CEO is running for the Liberals. Quebecers are being asked to help clean up the St. Lawrence River, and Montreal bringing back the iconic colorful balls on St. Catherine Street. With the latest from the CJAD 800 Traffic Center, here is Mark Shaloub.
7: 136 East is pretty heavy from Atwater, where you may want to get off. The exit is wide open with the Guy off-ramp shut until 7 p.m. and lots of folks having to get off at the De La Montagne exit, where they will be forced off as of 8 p.m. because of the fireworks that will have the Jacques Cartier Bridge closed from 8 to midnight. The closure on the Ville-Marie East will stretch all the way to Ottawa until 5 tomorrow morning. 40 East is stop and go from Côte de Liesse over to Saint-Denis. Westbound, you're tapping on the brakes at Saint-Michel, then between the 215s, carrying north, stop and go over the top half, sluggish southbound over the top third. Decent to the airport, not so much at the Lafontaine, 25 minutes down the 25 from Sherbrooke, 17 via Soudigny East. 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
0: In the news for the second time in as many days, the Quebec Liberal Party has named a high-profile candidate for the fall provincial election. James Hughes, who was the president of the Old Brewery Mission, will be running in the riding of Vaudreuil. Hughes says yesterday was his final day in his old job, and all his energy will now go into getting elected.
8: That was my last day to be the Old Brewery representative speaking for the organization and the sector. Today, others will do that from now on. I am now 100% a candidate for the PLQ here in Vaudreuil, and will lend all of my energy to helping it succeed in the next election.
0: The announcement comes a day after Michel Leblanc, the former head of the Montreal Chamber of Commerce, became the Liberal candidate in the riding of Marguerite Bourgeois. Quebecers are being asked to help clean up the shorelines along the St. Lawrence River. The areas span from Montreal all the way to Baie-Comeau. The project is part of a 16-day expedition to raise awareness about reducing the waste that pollutes the water. Marine biologist Lynn Morissette is one of those taking part in the cleanup and says the amount of trash they find is alarming.
11: We are talking about tons of trash. The last two editions of the Expedition Saint-Laurent, we collected 22 tons of trash.
0: The cleanup tour got underway today in La Salle, and organizers invite everyone, including families, to take part. Political pressure has ramped up on the federal Liberal government over allegations a Canadian national working at NATO was involved in espionage for a foreign country.
12: Conservative leader Pierre Poilievre says Prime Minister Mark Carney has some explaining to do after a Canadian intern at NATO's headquarters was arrested on espionage charges. Allegations yet to be tested in court, but raise concerns about Canada's screening and intelligence gathering.
13: Why is it that we keep learning about national security threats to our country from foreign governments?
12: Carney says there's not much he can say about it publicly right now.
22: Look, it's an active investigation, so I'm limited in what I can say.
12: Ottawa has not made clear if it's launched internal reviews. Views of its security policies over the incident. Kyle Duggan, The Canadian Press, Ottawa.
0: And the iconic colorful balls that once hung over St. Catherine Street in the village will be coming back. The art installation had been taken down in 2019. Montreal Mayor Soraya Martinez-Ferrada says the project will be part of a larger redevelopment design for St. Catherine Street East.
26: We're enhancing the project with green infrastructure and completely rebuilding the underground waters and sewer system. We selected more durable materials that are better suited for Montreal's climate. The street will feature adaptable furniture built by the city's own blue collar.
0: The mayor says she hopes the project will help to keep businesses in the area and fill vacant storefronts. The work is expected to begin in the fall of 2027 and will continue through 2030. For interviews and other audio, go to cjad800.com or download the iHeartRadio app. Your Dormez-vous Weather Center forecast. Cloudy tonight with a risk of a thunderstorm, a low of 19. A mix of sun and cloud tomorrow with a high of 38. That will feel like 39 with the humidity, and a chance of some rain on Saturday with a high of 28. Right now, it is 27 degrees downtown.
5: It's Throwback Thursday, and tonight on Throwback Thursday, we're going to throw back to individual conversations that we've had over the last little while, some of our favorites, if you will. 2003, we're flashing back to the impact of the war in Iraq, and to today, of course, with everything going on with Iraq.
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5: RetroOntario.com, at RetroOntario on the socials, and author of the Imagination book, which you can get on the website as well. Ed Conroy is here, historian and writer. 2003, not to be confused with, I think, 1993, 2003. It seems like we haven't come far, Ed. We've said that many times as we talk about history.
15: No, humankind does not learn from its mistakes, unfortunately. I want to say, though, a very big thing I've noticed, a big difference between 2003, March 2003, and what's happening now. I'm not feeling the anti-war sentiment in nearly the same way that we did in 2003, certainly in popular culture. Mm. And I don't know if that is because everybody's just burned out. They don't have the energy anymore, and they feel there's no point. But, man, I mean, that doesn't feel to me that long ago, March 2003. I remember the Oscars. In 2003, you had people like Michael Moore, who, you know, won an award, and he got up and basically talked about what was happening. I mean, he was getting booed and everything, but there was no, to my knowledge, there was the odd joke about the president of the United States on Sunday night, but there was no reference to war or trying to stop war. The marches in certainly in Canada, I remember, you know, main streets being shut down, embassies being shut down, because people just wanted to voice their feelings that they were not supportive of the war in Iraq before it even started and got even worse. But we're not seeing anything like that. I don't know, Shane. Maybe you are.
5: No, I'm not. It leads me to the belief that we used to think that you could change somebody's mind or impact the government, or public opinion would impact or sway the government's thoughts on things. I think that people are tired and depleted, and I don't want to sound like a conspiracy theorist, but when you hear all the conspiracies about oppress the people to when they're just so exhausted they give up and they're resigned and cynical, I start to kind of go, oh, well, that could be it.
15: Yeah. Right?
5: Like we could be onto something with that one, because people are generally tired. They are cynical. They have had enough, and they know that if they're, especially in the States, if they're going to go out protest, they're wasting their time with this guy. He's going to do what he wants to do, and then he's going to lie about it anyway, right? Which gets lost in the fact that that regime has done terrible, terrible things.
15: Of course, right? Of course. Right? Well, and so did Iraq. I mean, you know, these are not good people that were running those countries at the time.
5: Yeah.
15: But even I'm talking about in Canada. I mean, Chrétien, who was prime minister in 2003, you know, he was very vocal about, we're not getting involved in Iraq in the beginning. Okay, and very similar to Carney and him saying the same thing now. However, you really felt in 2003 I don't even think it was that people thought any differently than they do now about whether protesting in the street or, you know, protesting at the Oscars was going to make a difference. I mean, look, protests are still happening every day in Canada for one thing or another. But this war thing, it's just very interesting to me, because this one is potentially way more dangerous, you know, in terms of starting a legitimate world war or creating absolute mayhem and chaos. But yeah, there's this kind of apathy about it all.
5: Yeah,
15: it's very strange.
5: It's weird to see, and I hear you. I 100% hear you. It's also interesting that when the calls go out for help and you hear these notions that get put out there that, well, you started the war. We're not interested in putting our people at risk for this thing you started. And so, but that's so different than our Throwback Thursday of 2003, where there was, even after the first one, because 9/11 had just happened, there was an impact for the rest of the world. This one is not followed by a 9/11. Right? Like this one, doesn't follow a 9/11 so much. It just is a thing. And there are different countries involved, which causes, you know, some question marks about who's leading what and who's is the dog, the tail wagging the dog, and all these different things here. So is this a fair comparison to 2003? I mean, that one was the TV war. This one started out as being kind of low key, and then there was a lot of propaganda about videos and look at all the great stuff we're doing. And now we've seen TV pull back in a big way and go, yeah, we're not going to show as much stuff anymore. And that is very different than 2003.
15: Well, to me, the most incredible thing that's been happening is, yes, you have this noticeable lack of, you know, Wolf Blitz or whoever, Bernie Shaw up on the front line. But in its place, you've got this AI nonsense, and you've got daily platforms like X or Facebook getting flooded with videos that, you know, certain sophisticated people will look at and say, yeah, that's AI. But a large number of people, and certainly older people, are getting fooled into thinking that they're real. Which for me, like, that's probably, this conflict is going to be remembered as the first big one that AI, in terms of a psychological propaganda piece, is playing a huge role, right?
5: Yeah.
15: And you mentioned conspiracy theories. I mean, my goodness, take your pick. There are so many flying around that are even, I would say, at the mainstream level, right? Yeah. In 2003, you're right, you had 9/11, but you had people even then saying it was an inside job, right? Yeah. And that, and all that stuff. But those people weren't in the mainstream. They weren't on social. There was no social media, really.
5: Yeah. Weapons of mass destruction was the conspiracy theory, right?
15: Yeah. Yeah, no.
5: That was it.
15: Yellow cake. Yellow cake.
5: That was the only one. That was the only one, right?
15: Yeah.
5: At the time.
15: Poor old Colin Powell down at the UN being forced to basically invent a conspiracy theory to legitimize a conflict, which, like you said at the start, it was bad that an evil guy like Saddam or his even more evil sons got taken out of power? No, it isn't a bad thing. It's the way in which it all went about, and the cost, and the certainly the cost of lives. That's, I think, what we're getting upset about. I think the apathy is maybe that everybody's in their own little pocket universe on their phone, on their social media, and they're not really getting that feed because everything's splintered. There's no monoculture. Like in 2003, everybody was watching CNN. Or I guess if you're in America, you were watching Fox News. But there's nothing like that. I mean, who's watching the CBC? The boomers, maybe. You know, it's not the whole country. So if everybody's getting their information from balkanized, questionable sources, there's not going to be any consensus other than just a generic war is bad response. Or, like you said, the cynicism that just, well, all of it's a lie. I don't know what to believe anymore. So I'm just not emotionally involved in this.
5: Yeah. And the three examples you just gave for networks are three of the most politically leaning deliverers of information that exist in North America. Like, those are probably the top three, right?
15: Yeah.
5: So, you know, so even that has changed through the course of time. Is this one of those things as a historian that you watch it as history being written as it unfolds? Or is it one of those ones where you look backwards and go, yeah, we haven't come very far?
15: No, it legitimizes the theory that you literally reset the culture every 20 years, right? Yeah. Like almost to a T. We're 20 years on, so let's do it again. And in terms of your question, no, at the time, Iraq seemed like post 9/11. We got to preemptively stop these people before they do horrible things. This one, who knows what's going to come out in the next year? The Epstein files could come out and everybody says, oh, okay, that's why they did it. Who knows? But it will be changed a million times retroactively.
5: Yeah. It's fascinating stuff. All right, RetroOntario.com, historian and author Ed Conroy is here. Throwback Thursday 2003, this week is when the second war in Iraq, the weapons of mass destruction war, had begun. Thanks, Ed.
15: Thank you, Shane.
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7: Good evening over on the 136 East. You need to know that come 8 o'clock, you're going to get forced off at the De La Montagne exit because of the fireworks that'll have the Jacques Cartier Bridge shuttered in both directions from 8 to midnight. They'll keep that closure on the 136 East in effect until 5 tomorrow morning. Take care of some road work, so the Atwater exit would be my recommendation in the lead up to 8 p.m. Right now, you're okay at the De La Montagne exit. The Guy exit still looks closed. 13 North. We have a situation, at least one vehicle involved with a vehicle fire over there. 13 North, just north of the Trans-Canada. The two right lanes are blocked, and to carry south is a lot less intense for you than that over the top third. Northbound has pretty much cleared out other than brake tapping, merging at Edouard Maupetit. Lac-Cadzi over to Dakary is where you feel a pinch on the westbound side of the Met. 20 minutes outbound Lafontaine from the Sherbrooke sector. 16 minutes via Souligny East. Notre-Dame-West still pretty heavy for you from Saint-Michel over to René Lévesque. 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Your next report's at 7:30.
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0: We are throwing back to 2003, and our conversation from 2003 is simply about the war in Iraq started this week in 2003, and it is so much different than today. And at the same time, it is not a whole lot different than it is today. You see, the thing that really draws my attention to this was that back then there was the 9/11 situation that had happened only a couple of years before that. And those couple of years before that was... what happened back then was that the